0: legendary 880 Chad.
1: This is Global News at 6 o'clock. I'm Thomas Dias. It's 15 degrees. The owner of two large dogs that attacked and killed an 11-year-old boy has learned her fate after being convicted of criminal negligence causing death. Global's Joel Gottlieb has more from the law courts.
2: 11-year-old Cash Grist died on April 1st of 2024 after being attacked by Crystal McDonald's two cane Corsos, both dogs weighing over 100 pounds each. In May, McDonald was convicted of criminal negligence causing death. On Thursday, Justice Eric Macklin sentenced McDonald to 2 years less a day with house arrest, a conditional sentence, plus a lifetime ban on owning dogs. The Crown had been seeking a 5-year prison sentence. Defense lawyer Evan McIntyre represents the 46-year-old woman.
3: This was a case where steps were taken. Justice Macklin found that those steps weren't sufficient, but that does impact on how blameworthy Ms. McDonald is in the death of Cash Grist. Nobody's happy about being sentenced, but she, I think, is pleased with the sentence that Justice Macklin posed today.
2: In sentencing Crystal McDonald, Justice Macklin said he considered her traumatic childhood and character reference letters when making his decision and doesn't consider her at risk to reoffend. McDonald now lives in BC, where she will serve her conditional sentence, which includes 200 hours of community service. McDonald is also appealing her conviction. Joel Gottlieb, Global News.
1: Eppington police are asking for help identifying a suspect wanted in connection with a July assault near White Ave. Police say a 36-year-old man was attacked by a group of seven people near 82nd Avenue and 108th Street July 4th. He suffered non-life-threatening injuries and has since been released from hospital. Six adult suspects have since been arrested. Police are now trying to identify the seventh person. He's described as a young man with a medium build, black hair, and large dark tattoos on his left forearm and left bicep. Police think he frequents the University of Alberta area along with the White Ave area. Well, criticism is one thing, threats are another. That's why the Eppington Police Commission is taking its remaining public meetings online. The commission says months of abusive comments, personal attacks, and threats have targeted commissioners, police staff, and members of the public. The three remaining meetings this year will be viral with no public speaking allowed. Written feedback will still be accepted. The commission says the change is temporary and will be reviewed before next year. Election officials say 290,000 Albertans have applied to vote early by mail in the province's separation referendum. Deputy Chief Electoral Officer Dallas Stoltz says the scale of the demand means they're moving up the deadline to apply for the ballots by 2 weeks to September 25th, as they now need more time.
4: As you can imagine, with this sort of volume, it takes a lot to move that through the systems, the various systems, whether it's, you know, the sorting systems, the printer systems, the mail delivery service systems. That is a lot of volume to move.
1: On October 19th, Albertans will vote on whether they want to stay in Canada or to have a second binding referendum to quit Confederation. In other news, Prime Minister Mark Carney says he will have one simple message for Vladimir Putin if the Russian president attends the G20 leaders summit this December in Florida.
5: The message would be simple. Get out of Ukraine. Get back all of Ukraine to Ukraine. End this war, which is killing more than 30,000 of your people every single month.
1: And on that note, Ukrainian President Volodymyr Zelensky is set to visit Canada as soon as next week.
6: A non-government source says the exact timing of the visit is being adjusted, possibly because of the funeral of Norway's King Harald. Prime Minister Mark Carney visited Kyiv a year ago, and Zelensky last visited Canada in Halifax last December, amid ongoing efforts to end Russia's full-scale invasion. The Canadian and Ukrainian governments generally don't confirm Zelensky's travel plans until just before departure. The source says Zelensky might visit more than one province. Jason White, The Canadian Press.
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7: Looks like traffic is starting to ease up out there, but we do still have a couple slow spots to watch out for. Still busy on the southwest leg of the Henday eastbound as you make your way around the Henday Bridge crossing. We do have delays on the White Mud westbound, still backing up from the Rainbow Valley Bridge work. And we do still have some volume working through on Calgary Trail southbound towards the White Mud and then again towards 34th Avenue. FanDuel is now live in Thrill Alberta. 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With 880 Chad, time saver traffic, I'm Justin Durbin.
1: Thank you, Justin. 880 Chad weather, well, the risk of showers continues with an overnight low of 12 degrees. More of the same tomorrow with a high of 20 degrees. I'm Thomas Dias, ahead of Inside Sports with guest host Dave Campbell. 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
0: 30 seasons, one voice. Celebrate three decades of Oilers hockey on 880 Chad, the official voice of your Edmonton Oilers.
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9: Bouchard will cross, that's complete and into the end zone. And they're up, Edmonton, touchdown Elks.
10: The Edmonton Oilers pour onto the ice. They are the Western Conference champions for the second year in a row.
0: Edmonton's home for great stories, local heroes, and everything you need on the Oilers and Elks. This is Inside Sports, brought to you by James H. Brown and Associates, Alberta Injury Lawyers, the heavy hitters of injury law. And now, here's your host, Brandon Escott, on 880 Chad.
11: We are getting closer to Monday, folks. Yes, it's a long weekend. It's the Labor Day Classic as well. And it'll be on your radio starting at 2:30 on Holiday Monday. Morley Scott, Blake Dermott, yours truly. Countdown to kickoff here on 880 Chad. 4 o'clock will be the kickoff as the Elks face the Calgary Stampeders. Elks in first place in the West, 8-3. Stampeders are in the basement, but 5-6 is their record. And they had Vernon Adams practicing today in full participation mode. So, I would guess he's going to start on Monday. You know, it'll be Cody Fajardo for your Edmonton Elks. So, we'll get to the Elks a little bit more this half hour. Actually, this hour, we're going to spend a lot of time on the Edmonton Elks. We'll be joined by the one and the only Nick Anderson, middle linebacker for your Edmonton Elks, who got through some injury issues early in the season. He's been back the last few games and anchoring a defense that is quite stingy. Even though they do give you lots of chunks of field at time, but you know what? They won't let you in that end zone. And just ask the Winnipeg Blue Bombers. Early touchdown, and then all they could get is field goals after that. So anyway, we'll talk with Nick Anderson about Monday, preparing for Monday, and treating Monday as the next game on the schedule. You know, we've heard Mark Kierlem say, last year was about hatred, a lot of personal stuff going on. I think that's all been rectified now with him. So he can properly articulate the message much more clearer this year. This is about 2 points. This is about the next game. This is about ensuring that we build towards the playoffs. And that will be the final game of the middle six of the season before they get ready for the stretch drive in the final six games of the season. After 7 o'clock, I haven't talked to this guy in a long, long time, and I can call him a teammate now. Pat Steinberg has joined the Chorus family. He is the host of Flames Now on QR Calgary 770 Radio. Cannot wait to speak with Patty about this. And it was tough to see what happened, to see Sportsnet 960 close in Calgary. Of course, same radio station, same sports station in Vancouver closed as well. The Canucks have a new home on FM station in Vancouver. But the Flames are part of the Chorus family. Derek Wills got named as the play-by-play voice of the Calgary Flames. Pat's a heck of a guy. And he is Mr. Flames down in Calgary. We'll talk with Pat about getting back on the airwaves. And a summer where, I mean, sadly, in Calgary, he couldn't say anything. He had no affiliation. There's, You know, and not that there was a lot of Flames news anyway, because there's usually not a lot of hockey news past free agency. But, you know, he's got a home again. He's got a voice. Look forward to hearing from him after 7 o'clock. And then at 7:30, Carolyn O'Dwyer, head coach U of A Pandas volleyball team and assistant coach for Canada's national women's volleyball team. We'll start with the latter. The women's national volleyball team for this country qualified for the Olympics recently, for the first time since 1996. And O'Dwyer is the head coach of the U of A Pandas volleyball team, who won the national championship last spring. And she's had quite the run as a Pandas head coach. She has two Canada West titles and a national championship. She has done quite well for herself, so we will hear from her later on in the show.
12: Pretty apropos, Davey. It's media day, or it was media day on campus today, so the Bears and Pandas were all getting their media headshots done and everything I saw on social media. So
11: yeah, there's a lot of good, cool videos. They're shooting a lot of good stuff over there.
12: Their content is really, the past two or three seasons has really upped its game there and that stuff. So kudos to their department. Also, kudos to the Elks social media crew too. Like, those guys bust their you know what after every game and that stuff. And the stuff that they put out on YouTube and on Instagram and that stuff. If you're not following the Edmonton Elks on any of those channels, do so, because that stuff is awesome. I especially like it when they have the camera after a victory in the locker room, and they get the whole post game out thing with David Beard. It's pretty cool.
11: Oh yeah, it's. That's been fun. We've seen that 8 times this year, so
12: yes,
11: that's good. Hopefully we see that for a 9th time.
12: Yes,
11: on Monday.
12: That'd be great.
11: To call or text the show, it is 780-451-8800. Remind you of the fresh take of the month. We did give away yesterday the prize for August, which was a Hugo Boss Men's Troper watch. This month, we're giving away a Hugo Boss Men's Strike watch.
12: That's right.
11: Which is, Aiden.
12: I googled it last night. It's very fancy.
11: Aiden's nodding in approval.
13: Very classy. Very nice. I have a couple Hugo Boss suits, so.
11: Oh, there you go.
13: Like that, it's going to be good.
11: There you go. You could look as suave as one Aiden.
12: It's nice. It's nice.
11: So that's the Fresh Take contest. And, you have something on your mind? 780-451-8800. Okay, the forecast could be rainy on Monday. And as I said last night, I defy that forecast because it never rains on Labor Day. So we'll see if I'm right again. I control the weather, you know. No, I don't. I'm going to talk to my guy. That's what I'm going to do. Maybe Brian Hall will lend me the phone number to
12: the guy. Yeah.
11: No, he probably won't. You probably won't. Okay, let's talk about Elks practice today. The Elks practice, their first full practice of the week. They had a short session yesterday, about 30 minutes, just to kind of get guys acclimated again. Mm-hmm. Today was a much, the usual practice pace. And as far as the injury report is concerned, it's kind of good news and not so good news. So let's start with the good news. Coulter Wood-Manzie, offensive lineman, starting right guard, practice full.
12: Right on.
11: Joel Robustelli, wide receiver, hamstring, practice full.
12: That's good.
11: TJ Luther, hamstring, did not practice today.
12: That's not so good.
11: No. Javon Leak, hamstring, he's the primary returner and the second running back, did not practice today, hamstring.
12: Mm.
11: So those two are, I would say, at the moment, iffy. If we don't see them tomorrow, you pretty much can count them out for Monday.
12: Right.
11: Which would bring in, well, it's a simple fix on the receiving corps, Joel Robustelli, because remember, I've been basically saying it for the last week and a half. What do you do with Joel Robustelli if he's ready? Can you find a way to get him in the receiving corps? Well, now you can, because TJ Luther is hurt with a hamstring injury. So hopefully Robustelli's okay, and he can go in and it'll all be fluid. For Javon Leak, his absence, I would think it would be Shenderick Powell, their backup running back. He can return. They also signed I have to find my post here. I'm I'm kind of blanking here, but they did sign a receiver who is a returner, and his name is... Oh, I hit the wrong button. This is good radio. Montrell Washington, that's his name. He has a lot of NFL experience. In fact, in 2022, he played 15 games for the Denver Broncos, and he was their primary returner. So I don't know if we would see him right away just because he just got here, but might be an indication that this could be a while for Javon Leak, perhaps. And plus, it's a short week too, right? So you got to get through Saturday of next week because that's the rematch. But
12: that's right.
11: Might not be a short-term thing with Javon Leak is what I'm saying. So we'll see. Kenny Logan Jr., I said, I think he'll play on Monday. Well, I'm not sure. He did participate limited fashion. So we'll see about tomorrow. Same with Jordan Williams along the defensive line. Mm. He had limited participation. Tomorrow's going to be a big day. Benjamin Sagmua, their second-round draft pick out of UBC, defensive back. He got hurt way back in the first preseason game in Langford against the Lions. He practiced today full. He could be in a, he could maybe factor in on special teams, maybe. Etevah Mowaka-Clements, who's been out for a while with a clavicle injury, the backup linebacker and special teams ace. We'll see. Tomorrow will be another telltale, but he did a fair bit of special teams work. Just doing a quick check here. Yeah, that's pretty much it. So it's, like I say, it's good news up front because Coulter Woodmansey, we know what he can do. He is excellent at that right guard spot and was great for 2.5 quarters before he got hurt in Ottawa in week one.
12: And has been itching to get back in the lineup, as we heard, what was it, yesterday? You had a couple of comments with him, right? So, yeah,
11: absolutely.
12: He's very much chomping at the bit to get back into some action tonight, or this week, I should say. So,
11: and Joe Robustelli, who we've been, like, we've been sitting on this since February. I love this signing. He's big and he's fast and he's a little older for a receiver that hasn't played much football. Mm-hmm. But at the same time, you know, he popped last year in Saskatchewan in the limited time that he played. He had a 193-yard game or 97-yard game, I think, in Ottawa last year. But like I say, he's big, he's fast, and what they lose in TJ Luther, they gain a lot more size with Joe Robustelli. Now, I'm not saying they're going to be happy losing TJ Luther. He's a most outstanding rookie candidate, in my opinion. But it's unfortunate that you lose a Luther. But if Robustelli can get through the week, they'll be okay. They will be okay. I had a chance to talk with Josh Cephas earlier today about just kind of getting back into the swing of things off the bye week. Well, tell me what it's like to get back off of a long break and trying to get back up to speed. Is it easy just because of the camaraderie and the way this coaching staff challenges you?
14: It's man, that's a complicated.
11: Is that a loaded question? Sorry. Yeah, I'm sorry.
14: It's okay. That's a complicated one, but it's always hard being away from family, but having the teammates that we have and, like you said, the camaraderie that we have, it makes it a lot easier than what it could be being anywhere else away from home. So it's been great to get back around the guys and continue to grow our camaraderie and then just lock back into the season and finish what we started.
11: There's no easing your way back in when you're practicing, right?
14: Oh, no.
11: You got to get your work in.
14: Yeah, you just got to dive in the deep end.
11: it's been a busy, active first 11 games for you. You had to change positions quickly when Robustelli couldn't go, I think, at home against BC. You did fine there. I think in this offense, you move around anyway. Mm-hmm. But then last game, Javon Leak goes down and you caught a punt. You caught a kickoff return. Tell me about when they said, Josh, get back there. And Shag take a punt in the kickoff?
14: I just kind of stay ready for any opportunity. It definitely surprised me. I definitely wasn't expecting it, but really just tried to execute my job, and whatever task is given to me, I just try to execute it to the best of my ability.
11: When's the last time you handled any return duties?
14: Man, in college. Three or four years ago, like my sophomore, junior year in college. It's been a minute.
11: When this offense is rolling, man, it's tough to stop. How tough is it to go through some of the lulls that you've been going through, maybe a bit in the last few games? I know the game in Montreal was tough, but talking about trying to work through those things and just trying to, you're not going to score on every drive, but you want to have maybe better ball movement and avoid those two and outs.
14: So going back to the camaraderie that we have, that's been a thing that has held us together and kept us level-headed, just believing in one another and staying close-knit. But it's been hard at times because of the success rate that we've been achieving and growing and still building. So at those hard times, we just continue to trust one another and know that the work that we've put in eventually is going to show up and just keep chipping away at the rock, or top wood carry water.
11: Does it help to have played Calgary in preseason because you understand these are our rivals?
14: Definitely. It definitely sets the tone. And definitely this being my first year being down here in the CFL, for us to play them in a preseason and see the intensity that they brought in the preseason, not even the regular season, in the preseason. So that definitely helps to, build my expectations of what's to come these next 2 weeks.
11: Yeah. And Labor Day, is it just simply rivalry week? Is that all it is?
14: Yeah.
11: Who's your biggest rival in college?
14: North Texas.
11: Okay.
14: Yeah. UTSA and North Texas was a big rivalry game. It's a huge rivalry game. But at the same time, we don't want to put too much emphasis. Yeah. It's just another game. And just like every other week, we're trying to go 1-0 each week. And this is the first week that we play them out of 2 weeks. So we're trying to go 1-0 this week.
11: Very good. Thank you. Appreciate it. Josh Cephas. In conversation with him after practice today, and he is the fifth leading receiver on the team. He has 338 yards and two touchdowns, and he's averaging about 30.7 yards per game.
12: Like what he said, loved what he said. I'm a little bit triggered by the chop wood, carry water comment. Just gives me flashbacks to a decade ago in Dallas Eakins and the Oilers dressing room, but anyway.
11: Yeah. He doesn't know that.
12: I know. He's doing it. It's all good.
11: Maybe, hey, don't say that anymore because, no, we won't do that. So, but, he'll be in the receiving corps on Monday. Joe Robustelli, I expect he'll play as long as he can get through the week. And this is the third time trying to get really through a hamstring injury. Although in training camp, not really. I mean, he did it. He got it early, came back, and then kind of re-aggravated it. So couldn't play in the final preseason game at Clark against the Stampeders, and then almost got back in the lineup at home against the BC Lions there on July 17th, but got hurt end of day two, and that's when they had to shift Cephas around and Luther, and they played new spots. All Cephas did that game was get 97 yards in that 19-17 win over the Lions. So he will be probably figured on prominently, but losing Luther hurts. Bringing in Joe Robustelli, though, who has a high ceiling, that will be very intriguing. We'll see what happens.
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25: 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This is the legendary 880 Chad. Inside Sports is brought to you by James H. Brown and Associates, Alberta Injury Lawyers, the heavy hitters of injury law.
11: Good day for the Toronto Blue Jays. Nathan Lukas hits a two-run double, part of a four-run fifth inning. The Toronto Blue Jays held on for a 6-3 win over the Cleveland Guardians. So the Jays take 2 of 3 in this road series to move a half a game back of the Guardians for the third American League wild card spot. Jays will take a three-game series with the Royals. They'll start a three-game series with the Royals tomorrow in Kansas City. And just looking at the scoreboard, Orioles lead the Red Sox in the bottom of the fifth, 3-1.
12: Yeah, I got eyes on that one.
11: And the Rays and the Rangers are tied at zeros, middle of the second. I bring that up because the Rangers and the Orioles are both a half a game back of the Jays and one full game back of the Guardians for that third wild card spot. Getting tight, but the Jays, give them credit. They won 5 of 6.
12: That's right. They're doing what they need to do.
11: Their best player showed up in this series in Vladdy Guerrero.
12: Mm-hmm.
11: All right. This guy usually shows up, too. We'll hear from Nick Anderson, middle linebacker, starting middle linebacker for Edmonton Elks, after the news update with Thomas Dias.
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25: 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Edmonton's News, today's talk. 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
1: This is Global News at 6:30. I'm Thomas Dias. It's 15 degrees. Well, a dog owner has been given a conditional sentence to be served in a community after her two cane corsos mauled an 11-year-old boy to death in her Eppington home. A judge has sentenced Crystal McDonald to 2 years less a day for criminal negligence causing death in the April 2024 attack that killed Cash Grist. The court heard Cash's father had been living at McDonald's home and that the boy was visiting when her two large dogs attacked after the boy went into the house alone. The dogs were euthanized after the attack. An Ontario court has ruled a Toronto woman who has a mental illness cannot receive a medically assisted death. The law currently blocks people from applying for MAID on the basis of mental illness alone. Claire Brousseau had applied for the exemption to the law, but an Ontario judge has said no. Brousseau says the decision forces her to extend her suffering that her lawyers say began when she was a child and has only intensified over the last 35 years. And a Vancouver man has been fined $27,000 after admitting to intentionally feeding bears and coyotes near a popular suburban walking trail in West Vancouver in 2022. Experts warn against such behavior, noting it can lead to animals linking humans to food and creating conflict as wildlife come into neighborhoods looking to feed. Wrapping up 880 Ched Time Saver Traffic, here's Justin Durbin.
13: Wrapping up what has been a really good-looking afternoon on a nice note. A lot of this volume is eased up across the city, so we're not seeing too much in the way of major delays. We do have a collision that's still being cleared up on Lessard Road at 199th Street, westbound and southbound, busy through there. And we do have some delays for traffic coming off the Henday to go onto Lessard Road westbound. FanDuel is now live in Thrillberta. 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Alberta only, 18+. With 880 Chad, Time Saver Traffic, I'm Justin Durbin.
1: Thank you, Justin. 880 Ched weather down to 12 degrees overnight as the risk of showers continues. More of the same tomorrow with a high of 20 degrees. I'm Thomas Dias. Your next scheduled newscast at 7 on 880 Ched.
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11: Mark Cordy and company getting ready for the Labor Day Classic Monday in Calgary. It is a 2:30 countdown to kickoff. It's a 4 o'clock kickoff, and I know this man will be ready. Our guest, starting middle linebacker of your Edmonton Elks, the one and only Nick Anderson. Hey, Nick, how you doing?
6: I'm doing well, man. How you doing?
11: Hey, great. I mean, always when you get into this time of the season, it's pretty exciting. Labor Day means a lot of things. What does Labor Day mean to you?
6: Oh, man. Labor Day is just one of those things where you get to do something that you love to do in a great atmosphere that's kind of nostalgic to the guys that have played college football. And it's one of those things to where I feel like the whole entire province just comes together for a good old-fashioned robbery, man. Like, it's a great atmosphere to play in for sure.
11: Yeah, and the approach this year, I think, is a lot different from, you know, head coach Mark Killam, who, you know, he openly talked about there was
6: And it's one of those things where I feel like the whole entire province just comes together for a good old-fashioned robbery, man. Like, it's a great atmosphere to play in for sure.
11: Yeah, and the approach this year, I think, is a lot different from, you know, head coach Mark Killam, who, you know, he openly talked about there was a lot of personal

0: primary reason you play that game, right?
1: Right, for sure, man. This game on Monday is definitely a rivalry game. It's definitely a game where both teams have a deep, I don't want to say hatred, but dislike for each other. But it's one of those things where, you know, our goal is far much bigger than just, you know, winning the game on Monday. Our goal is to continue to push towards, you know, winning a Grey Cup this year, and this is just happens to be the team that's on the schedule this week, and that's something that coach has, you know, really, you know, pushed us to focus in on this week, is just, you know, not allowing the robbery and the hype of the game to be a distraction, but understanding that, you know, we got bigger goals at hand. You know, we're approaching the second half of the season, and we are in the driver's seat for our future and for our destination. And so just keeping that in the front of our minds and being able to prepare the right way, knowing that we're going down here to handle business and not just, you know, get bragging rights.
0: Yeah, well said. Tell me about coming off this bye week. And it's a long bye week. It's a gap of 17 days between games is something I, you know, in my role with the team, you know, covering the team, I've never experienced that before. And that's quite wild. It's been an interesting start, right? Or interesting season, because you get a training camp, you play one game, and then you get a bye, and then you play 10 games in 63 days, and then you go into the bye week. And really, it was pretty evident you guys needed a bye because you guys were exhausted. You lost prep days. I mean, 10 games in 63 days. That's a lot of football in a short amount of time. But tell me about coming out of it. And I think that was the concern all along, is how you guys would come out of the bye.
1: I mean, even as a player, you know, with having that much time off, you know, coming back in is just like, man, like, you know, it's tough. Like, even being on the bye week and just wondering, like, oh, what should I do today? Should I go ahead and watch film on Calgary? Like, you know, I'm not playing football this week. Like what is life right now? So it's definitely different. It definitely, you know, yesterday was a little different having the team picture and then going out there and, you know, running around for a little bit. We even got to the meeting rooms and guys were just like, okay, like, you know, what about Calgary? Like, you know, guys just being eager to get back into it. But today was just a fun day of practice, man. You can genuinely see how those, you know, days off and being away from each other has, you know, made this group just appreciate the opportunity that we have at hand. I mean, guys are flying around. We have guys that are back healthy and practicing that have been banged up for a lot of the season. So to just be out there doing something that you love with a group of guys that love it is just as much as you is a blessing that, you know, you use as fire when it's coming off a long bye week like that.
0: Yeah, let's extend that as well, Nick, is, you know, you talk about being around each other, and sometimes it's, you know, kind of, well, every team says they like each other, right? But this team genuinely loves being around each other. They generally care for each other. How much does that help in just getting back to your standard and getting back to the, you know, getting back into the swing of things?
1: Man, it's a unreal camaraderie that we have in that locker room from top down, you know, from the starting quarterback all the way to the starting lone snapper. Everybody just, you know, have genuine love and concern for everybody that's in there. And it's just something that's special, man. I've been on a championship team before, and that was what we had, that true brotherhood to where you actually enjoy being around the guys and you actually enjoy, you know, just seeing them every single day. And that just goes back to the bye week. Like, during the bye week, you know, I was still calling my teammates, you know, like, what's up, bro? What you doing? Like, you know, how's your bye week going? Versus on most teams, you know, the bye week, you don't even talk to your teammates because you're spending time with family. But we have become a locker room that is a family, you know, and we just season a moment, man, with, you know, professional sports, your locker room changes every year. But we, the general manager and the entire, you know, staff have done a great job of really embedding brotherhood into our locker room, man. And it's just one of the things that we're really cherishing, this opportunity that we have with each other to go and do something special this year.
0: Elk's been a linebacker. Nick Anderson joining us here on Inside Sports on ADD Chat. It's Dave Campbell in for Brendan Escott tonight. 8-3 record. I know you had to sit out for six games of that, but tell me about what you think from a defensive standpoint has helped the team to get to an 8-3 record.

0: Just overall, just preparation and just being a defense that's built on resiliency. I feel like our last game really showed that, you know, for us to be able to, you know, not have a fantastic first quarter and, you know, beginning of the second quarter, to close out the second quarter on a high note, be able to go inside the locker room, make adjustments, and just everybody being able to understand those adjustments. Because a lot of times the coach may try to implement adjustments at halftime, but you sometimes may not have the guys that are able to go out there and execute that on such a short notice. But we have those guys on our defense, and it's really led to our success, you know, understanding, okay, what's the strengths of, you know, our defense, where are we trying to be attacked, and being able to just implement the coaches. And also, we have a great coaching staff. Those guys are super dedicated, man, to just see that from a coach, and to just see the way that they approach, you know, being former players in the same light as them now having the roles of being coaches. You can just tell the way that they prepare to play the game themselves is how they prepare us to go out there and execute on game days. And so when you take a combination of all those things, you have a defense that, you know, is only getting better. You know, I still feel like we haven't played, you know, our best ball yet, man. But, you know, we're just trending in the right direction now. I'm excited to see what we do the second half of the season.
1: You know, when I think about the Winnipeg game, I go, how the heck could this team have so much trouble in the first half and then flip it? Like, it was like you and Winnipeg switched bodies or something, and I know that's not what it is. It was just basically back to playing your standard. And but what, at the time, were you kind of like in the first half going, what is this?
0: For sure, man. I mean, those first couple of drives, it just was unreal. And then just, you know, being on the sideline, being able to catch our breath and say, all right, let's get back to, like you said, playing our standard, playing our style of defense, you know, just getting back to the fundamentals. And that's just one of the things where we looked at each other and we said, okay, we're going to win this game and we're going to get back to playing how we're supposed to play, versus in past situations on previous teams that we've had, it's been like, okay, let's, you know, what is going on? Like the sky is falling, versus just having that, you know, that calm but determined mindset of just saying, okay, we have to do what we do each and every day and practice the way we prepare and stand up to our identity. And I feel like that's what we did.
1: You know, the one stat that just astounds me, and I think it really speaks to the identity of this football team, and I love it, as we're joined by Nick Anderson, starting middle linebacker for your Edmonton Elks here on ADD Chet Inside Sports. 6-1 in the final 3 minutes of the game. So when the game's in question in the final 3 minutes of the game, you're 6-1 in that scenario. Nick, I asked this of Justin Rankin last night, so I'm going to ask you from your perspective: is this a team that just accepts, you know what, if we gotta be in uncomfortable situations, we'll just deal with it?
0: Yes, yeah, a team that's built on adversity, man. I remember the first time Coach Killam came, he said that we will be that team that has unwavering determination to be the best in each situation, no matter the cards that we're handled. And so you just see the way the defense takes the field after, you know, the offensive turnover, or the way that the offense takes the field after we've given up a touchdown, the way that special teams are able to make a play. I mean, everybody knew that the last drive of that game, that as long as we put the ball in Cody Fajardo's hands and we have Vincent kicking field goals, we have a chance. And so everybody already expected that to be the situation for us to win. And we do so much situational football. We put ourselves in those different type of situations every day three. And just our preparation has really been the reason that we've been able to be successful in the last 3 minutes of the CFL. Because everybody knows that's one of the great things about the league: no matter how much an opponent is down or up, those last 3 minutes have to be dialed in with execution and perfection. And it's just something that we continue to prepare at each and every week. And that's why we've been successful.
1: Finally, when you look at the Stampeders offense, and, you know, according to the injury report today, Vernon Adams was a full participant, so I assume he's going to start on Monday. But man, so much flows through Dedrick Mills with their running game. Right. But when you look at the threats on Calgary, is it those two individuals you got to really stop first?
0: I mean, they have an offensive line that's very experienced and do a good job of executing their unique run game. They have a leading rusher in the backfield, a guy that, you know, runs behind his pads, is very explosive downhill runner, which really sets up opportunities for an experienced quarterback to throw to a talented receiver group. So I feel like, you know, they're one of the top offenses in the league for sure. You definitely have to respect them offensively. I think they, you know, if I'm not mistaken, are one of the top scoring offenses in the league. And so it's definitely going to be work that has to be put in on, you know, Monday, but we have an excellent game plan. We also, you know, have given our kudos to those guys instead of walking into a stadium saying, okay, yeah, we're 8-3, we're the top defense. You know, we respect all our opponents. So we know that, you know, they're going to give us, you know, their best effort. And that VA definitely makes a difference simply because just him being the emotional leader and just being a veteran on that team. So we know those guys are going to be fired up, especially to, you know, play good football at their place and, you know, get back in the win column again. And so we just have to go down there. Just playing our style of football, and we're going to be okay.
1: Nick, as always, love chatting with you. We'll see you tomorrow at practice. Thanks for your time.
0: Yes, sir. Thank you.
1: Nick Anderson, starting middle linebacker of your Edmonton Elks, having himself a pretty good season. This text is interesting. Our D-line can't stop the run well enough. At times, they struggle. Yes, I do agree with that. They do struggle, but I will tell you, they're the third best run defense in the league at averaging 89.7 yards allowed per game. So they do get gashed. I mean, the first half against the Bombers, Brady Oliveira was running roughshod over them.
2: Right. You also got to look at who they've played leading up to this too. To be fair, right? You know, the teams they've played against have just, you know, their offenses have been phenomenal because, yep, you know, you mentioned Winnipeg, Saskatchewan, Montreal, like a class of the league, right?
1: Yep. So, you know, there's only really, and like the first half against Winnipeg when Oliveira had like 110 yards rushing or 105 yards rushing, and then only had two rush attempts in the second half, partly because they hardly had the football. I think they only had 13 offensive plays. At one point, they were five straight two and outs. They only had two first downs, and they got one field goal out of the deal. And, you know, the Elks had to really scramble from behind to win that game, and they did. But I think back to the game in Kelowna against the Lions. That was their first loss of the season. James Butler at the time was the starting running back for the Lions. It's Sander Horvath now, but he had 135 yards rushing. And then Travis Tyson, Montreal. He was really good. He had a 100-yard rushing day. Elks, you know, those are the two games where they really got out physical. And the first half against the Bombers at home. But other than that, they've been pretty good. I mean, the loss at home to the Riders, I think Quali Conley had a good fourth quarter. You know, and that's when, you know, the Riders, who were pushed, they had an 8-point lead or a what was it again? 9 or 10-point lead, something like that. Mm-hmm. And then the Elks scored late or in the fourth, and they cut that lead to 2. But then, you know, Tommy Stevens came out and grinded the clock, and Conley came out and grinded the clock. This team, just when it mattered, they just said, we're going to win the physical battle, and they did. And sometimes that happens. But, look, Dedrick Mills is a threat. Like, I was watching him today in my preparations, and that offensive line's good, and it doesn't take him long to find a crease and get through it. You know, he just seems to be very sure of where he's going. Sometimes I think with Justin Rankin, I think he's got to bounce or he's got to make the decision maybe a bit quicker. I do think, though, there's been too many times he's run into a brick wall, and hopefully Coulter Woodmansey will help with that as well. But Dedrick Mills, man, he's kind of a flowy type runner, you know, where it's very fluid and it comes easy to him. Once he sees the gap in the hole and where he wants to go, and obviously very experienced up front with the way they block for him, it's very difficult to stop. Mm-hmm. But the Elks have proven they can stop the run this year. No question. Same texture said defensive back play has been good. No doubt about it.
2: Oh,
1: It's been outstanding.
2: Improved, like night and day compared to this point last year. Yep. For sure. Night and day.
1: Absolutely. Also interesting from Calgary's perspective, Reggie Bigleton, their receiver, who got hurt very early last season, he's a full participant. Could we see Reggie Bigleton back for the St. Peters? They're gonna wear
2: it's Labor Day.
1: They're gonna wear those all black things.
2: It's Labor Day, Davey.
1: Flyovers, which we won't see.
2: We'll hear them.
1: They'll sound awesome, and hopefully, Quick Six won't be busy.
2: Yeah, keep the horse in the parking lot. It's all good.
1: And we'll see the what do you call it? The cow race. The guy dressed up in the cow that.
2: Oh. Yeah, I haven't been to a Stamps game in ages. So.
1: I can't remember what they call it.
2: No.
1: I think it's only lost like twice or something. Yeah. I don't know. Maybe it's more.
2: Who cares? Talk gimmicks. There's their gimmick. So
1: there's a gimmick. Go. That's right. Tonight's gimmick match is sponsored by milk.
2: Like
1: and bunnies. Because sometimes bunnies like to come on the field too.
2: Oh, definitely down
1: the
2: there.
1: CFL Rabbit.
2: Yep, for sure. It's, okay. It's kind of a thing in that stadium and that stuff. I wonder if they'll make, whenever they decide to roll out the new stadium, because the new stadium down there is coming. You know, it's just a matter of getting it done. They'll have prevention for wildlife on a field.
1: Yeah, so. Just quickly on that, it sounds like the rumor is Stampede Park, because once they tear down the Saddle Dome.
2: Yep, there'll be a big.
1: Big swath of land there, and they want to build on it.
2: Why not? Why not? Keep it all central, and you can use that. I would think that they'd want to use that stadium space during the Stampede for concerts and stuff like that. So
1: I would think so. I would think so. Oh, they badly need a new stadium. Badly.
2: In other news, water is wet.
1: It's a good time for a break now.
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1: Terrell Ford having a phenomenal season for the Elks. 5 interceptions. He will tell you he should have had 7. That's okay. Sometimes that happens, but if a DB knocks a pass down, or if a DB misses an interception, they get a knockdown stat for that. So it's all good.
2: Which is credit anyways.
1: 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Begins September 30th, the Leafs hosting the Islanders. The Montreal Canadiens lead Canadian teams with 7 appearances, followed by the Leafs with 6, Oilers with 5, Calgary, Winnipeg, Ottawa each appear 4 times, the Canucks featured twice. Mm-hmm. All games on this station, 86 of them and more.
2: Yes.
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2: Yep, starting later this month. And to bring things full circle to our next guest, next half hour, Dave Campbell, the first Oilers game on Prime will be the Battle of Alberta on October 29th against the Calgary Flambe.
1: Yes, indeed. And our friends at QR Calgary 770 Radio, all 86 games will be on their station too. The Calgary Flames, with Pat Steinberg leading the way. 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It is Campbell and Frescott tonight.
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9: This is Global News at 7 o'clock. I'm Thomas Dias. It's 16 degrees. An Edmonton dog owner will serve a two-year conditional sentence in the community after her two dogs mauled an 11-year-old boy to death. A judge sentenced Crystal McDonald to 2 years less a day for criminal negligence causing death in the April 2024 death of Cash Grist. The court heard Cash had been visiting his father, Wesley Grist, who was living at McDonald's home when the two cane corsos attacked after the boy went into the home alone to play video games. The dogs had previously killed two pets and injured three people, including McDonald. McDonald testified she had repeatedly warned Wesley not to leave Cash alone with the dogs. She was also given a lifetime ban on owning dogs, which her defense lawyer, Evan McIntyre, says is highly unusual.
18: Justice Macklin gave her a right to appeal, and I imagine she can establish that she has taken proper training or that she has reformed herself in some way. I imagine that her application to vary that order or be allowed to own dogs in the future would be granted.
9: The boy's father told the court McDonald does not deserve to be behind bars and that they both have to live with the loss of the boy. The dogs were euthanized after the attack. Edmonton police have released surveillance pictures of the final suspect in a vicious assault in a White Ave area back on July 4th. Six other people have been identified and arrested in the case, with all seven suspects accused of attacking a 36-year-old man on a roadway near 82nd Avenue and 108th Street. The victim spent some time in hospital but has since been released. Police believe the final suspect frequents the U of A and White Ave areas. Investigators say the young man has a medium build, short or medium length black hair, and has large dark tattoos on his left forearm and left bicep. A 53-year-old man in Grand Prairie has been charged with trafficking methamphetamine after officers responded to a complaint of a person sitting in a parked vehicle with a handgun. The real-looking handgun turned out to be a lighter. But there was no mistaking the 423 grams of meth, 20 grams of cocaine, 1 gram of fentanyl, and drug trafficking items also in the vehicle. RCMP say Shane Schultz is to be back in court September 16th after being released on conditions. South of the border, police in Minneapolis say yesterday's mass shooting at an apartment building started outside during an arranged custody handoff. The gunman ended up dying in a shootout with the responding officers. ABC Chief Justice Correspondent Pierre Thomas with more.
19: Police say the man believed to be the suspect, 35-year-old Carlton Johnson, first opened fire outside his apartment building during a child custody exchange. The mother of his child shot in the leg, but the child escaping unharmed. Authorities say he went inside, shot two building workers, one at close range, before going up to the ninth floor where he killed two people.
9: Three of the responding officers were hurt in the mass shooting. And gunshots rang out inside a police department in Florida today. Port Orange police say a 70-year-old woman walked into the department lobby around 8 o'clock this morning, engaged with some of the staff members, and then pulled out a handgun and opened fire. Amazingly, no one was hurt as they all dove for cover. The suspect was then met by a half dozen officers outside, with three of them returning fire. The woman was rushed to hospital in critical condition, with her stepson telling local media that she had been struggling after recently losing her husband. 880 Ched weather. The risk of showers continues with an overnight low of 12 degrees. More of the same tomorrow with a high of 20 degrees. I'm Thomas Dias. 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
1: Hour two of the show with Dave Campbell in for Brendan Ascott. One more show after tonight, and then it's the Labor Day Classic on Monday, Elks and Stamps. Brendan will be back on this show on Tuesday. He's been gone for a while. The pre-hockey season vacation for one Mr. Escott. So that will be good to hear his voice once again. Back on, it was July 7th, that it was a very dark day in radio in this country and sports radio. Sportsnet 960 closed. Sportsnet 615 Vancouver closed. But more specifically to the Calgary news, a couple months later, even before then, it was announced that our station in Calgary, QR, Calgary 770, picked up the flames. And soon it would be announced the lineup, the roster of on-air talent. And I was just waiting because I thought, I know who's going to do a couple of things. And it is Pat Steinberg, who is the host of Flames Broadcast and the host of, this might sound familiar to you, from Oilers Now, it is Flames Now, Pat Steinberg, who I'm very proud now I can call him a teammate. Hey, Pat, how you doing?
20: DC, it's good to chat with you, man. I'm finishing my 2 month pre-hockey season holiday right now. it's good to officially be teammates, my friend. It was an exciting day today, and it's been a whirlwind, but it's awesome to officially be signed on, and I can't wait to get going here in a little less than 2 weeks.
1: Yeah, it's going to be great to have you. September 14th is when we launch, and right before camp starts, right before the preseason starts. But, and you kind of talked about it earlier today, just about, unfortunately, there was a bit of a void in Calgary, right? Because there was no outlet to really talk about. We had a sports show down in Calgary, but still, you lose that element of an all sports station, which is a big driver of Flames content. That had to be really, really tough to kind of sit on that and just kind of be on the sidelines.
20: Yeah, it was an interesting summer, unlike any that I can ever remember, right? And I mean, I don't know, I can only say, like, personally for me, I'm such a worker bee, right? Like I feel weird when I'm not doing the routine. I feel weird when I'm not doing the not covering the team. And even in the summertime, luckily, and I was talking to the GM about this recently, I was like, luckily he did us a favor, because the last show that we did on the old station was on July 6th, and that was a Monday, and the last piece of news that came down, I believe, was on July 3rd. The last piece of, like, real significant Flames news was July 3rd when they traded Blake Coleman to Minnesota. And so, we were able to cover that the way we wanted to, and so at least we haven't missed out on any big news. There hasn't been a Mike Babcock hiring or anything like that that's gone down in this market. So in that respect, at the very least, like, we've been able to focus on the Stampeders and Jocko and Sports Talk with Jock on 770. He's done a great job covering the Flames off season and obviously covering the Stampeders. But when you're a city, and I mean, look, Edmonton went through it a number of years ago when 1260 shut down, and obviously that left a little bit of a void for a little bit, and so it leaves people without the same outlets they had before. So now to bring back Flames coverage where it belongs, on radio and where it all started, and the first place the Flames were, going way back to the 1980s and the station and the signal that the Flames won the Stanley Cup on in 1989, that's really exciting, and to be a part of that is really exciting, and to be a part of it just a couple of weeks after the late great Peter Marr, the Hall of Fame play-by-play voice of the Flames down here, unfortunately left us and passed away. The timing just seems really, really kind of serendipitous. So personally, what you guys have built at 880 and at Ched with the Oilers Now brand, and what Stop has been able to build there, and what you guys have done on Oilers pre and post, and the brand that you've built at that radio station, to be going very similarly at 770 at the sister station down here, it's a no-brainer for the station, and then personally, it's a real privilege to be a part of it and kind of be in on the ground floor of something. So I'm stoked, man. It kind of has come together in a pretty whirlwind fashion, but it's been awesome, and I can't wait to get going.
1: We should mention, too, Derek Wills brought aboard, and I know you've worked with him for a while because he was the play-by-play voice at 960, and now he'll be the play-by-play voice on 770. Tell us about Derek and the passion he brings.
20: Well, it's cool because, you know, Willsey came on for the 2014-15 season, so this will be season 12 that I've had an opportunity to work with him side by side, and there's just not a human being on earth that I've ever been around that just lives to call hockey games more than this guy does. He just loves to call games, and it's what every broadcaster loves to do. It's just this guy, like, you know, this guy is, you can just tell, is happiest when he's in the booth, and the biggest smile is on his face when he's doing games. And so, you know, it's tough. It's a tough summer for him. Like, you know, you don't know what's going to happen. And so for him to be able to continue doing the same job, but just on a different signal and a radio station and a company that has really, really invested in Alberta hockey, I think it's such a cool thing for him. He calls a hell of a game, and he's so invested in the product. And so, you know, it's really cool to be able to keep that continuity. And, you know, there's never a guarantee that that's going to happen, right? So the fact that there is a good deal of continuity, I think, is important for fans in this market. And I think it's going to be a real fun project to start to. And what I think is the most exciting is that, you know, we've got a lot of fans that we can bring over. We talked about there being slightly a void. So, yeah, a lot of fans that we can bring over, but also there's a passionate, like, 7-7, like the 770 and 880 and the call letters CHQR and CHED are such legacy, yep, not just legacy letters in this province, but, like, nationwide. So to be able to now take an audience that has been so built up over decades and decades and now deliver that, and, you know this better than anybody, Davey, with your work with the Elks, but, you know, having the opportunity for the first time in, like, I turned 42 in October, and in my lifetime, the Stampeders, at least my sentient lifetime when I remember things, the Stampeders and the Flames have not been on the same dial, and you've had to switch. And so now Mark and Greg and Jock can do the Stampeders, and we can do Flames, and we're all in the same family. And I just think it's such a great thing continuity wise in that regard, and that's such an exciting prospect as well. So yeah, I think people are gonna love listening to Derek, and I think it's a great thing to be able to keep that continuity in terms of the voice that's calling the games. And I can speak for him, having spoken to him a lot this summer. He is he's over the moon, man. So it's very, very cool.
1: That's awesome. Pat Steinberg, the new host of Flames Now and Flames Hockey at QR Calgary 770, our sister station in Calgary, joins us here on ADD Chat Inside Sports. Big year for the Flames, obviously. It's the last year of the Dome. And I know the final home game is sold out, but, you know, there's obviously a lot of nostalgia, but tell us about the year for the team on the ice as well. And I guess the expectations, you know, they kind of had a bit of a run. What was that, a couple years ago or last year, you know?
20: A couple years ago, yeah.
1: Yeah, yeah. But, you know, how would you describe the Flames this season and what the expectations are?
20: I think for the first time in a long time, first time in more than a decade for me, you know, this team enters a season without expectations of having to hit any marks in the standings. And don't get me wrong, like, there's going to be non-negotiables about work ethic. There's going to be non-negotiables about effort. There's going to be non-negotiables about, you know, how they execute details and those types of things. Like, it's not like they get a free pass, but I think there is an organizational, and I'm talking from the top down, from Murray Edwards, Mr. Edwards, the principal owner, all the way to general manager and hockey ops of the coaching staff. And there's an understanding that the roster here is built differently than this team has built their roster in a long time. We are talking about an exodus of veteran players from this organization over the last year that has left them as a very young, very inexperienced team that is clearly building towards a bigger picture, right? And it's not about where they finish in the standings this year. It's really, I don't even think about where they finish in the standings next year. This is a long-term plan. And when you say goodbye to the likes of Rasmus Anderson and Mackenzie Weegar and Nazem Kadri all in the same season, and then Blake Coleman gets traded in the offseason, and you're probably, sounds like, not starting the season with Jonathan Huberdeau ready to go. I mean, you're talking about one guy who has been a long-term-ish member, and in his case, a long, long-term member, you know, the second longest tenured player in franchise history. Michael Backlund, the captain, is the one kind of holdover who's going to be ready to start the season. And so, you know, you're talking about a mixture of guys who are looking to make good on opportunities, new opportunities, like Joel Farabee and Morgan Frost, and Simone Nemec, who they acquired from New Jersey in the offseason, and young players cutting their teeth in their first full NHL seasons, like Zane Parekh and Matvei Gridin and players like that. It's a situation where I think the realization is that this team's roster is young, inexperienced, and might have some struggles in the results column. But if they can continue to build a culture of work ethic and a culture of buy-in, and they can start to kind of build a ground floor, get another high pick perhaps in June's draft, this team is pointed in the right direction. I think they've got some really important building blocks coming. One of them's already here in Reschne. Carson Carls was drafted sixth. They've got Cole Reschne ready to go. This team has got some pieces. I think they're one core piece away from being ready to knock on the door as a real potential contender. And that's what everybody really wants in the end.
1: All right, as we finish up, you also write for CFL.ca. You have the Monday Morning Quarterback. And you, of course, do the picks. And I couldn't help but notice, Pat, you picked the Elks to beat the Stamps on Monday and Labor Day.
20: Okay, now hold on one second. There was a mistake. Go back and look. There was a mistake. I picked the Stampeders, but for whatever reason, the first graphic they put out had me with green and yellow. But I actually, if you go look at CFL.ca, that's hilarious you bring that up, because I was getting Jock Wilson was chirping me. I'm like, Jocko, I picked the Stamps, man. I'm not gonna start at 770 and not pick the Stampeders. And I also, I think, home field and Labor Day, I think makes a difference. So I actually picked the Stampeders. They have made that correction on Instagram and in CFL.ca. I'm stoked, man. This is and correct me if I'm wrong, because you'd know better than I would, being in the teeth of it, covering the Elks. But this is the biggest Labor Day game since 2019, is it not? In terms of where the two teams are in the standings, what the two games mean, just the Elks are like, this is not some upstart team who's beat some cupcakes along the way. The Elks have taken some legitimate heavyweights down. They've got one of the best defenses in the CFL. They've got an MOP conversation candidate in Cody Fajardo. They've got one of the two or three best tailbacks. They got a great receiving group. You know, what Mark Killam has done in year two, he's really made a step that Elks fans have been waiting for again, since 2019. And so I think it's going to be close. I chose the Stamps because I'll probably choose the Elks for the rematch the following week. I think Labor Day, all it means to this market, all it means to the Stampeders hosting that game on a Monday afternoon, I just think knowing the urgency the Stampeders need to play with for the rest of the season, I think they've got a real chance to win this one, but I think it's going to be close, and I think we're going to get one of our better Labor Day games in a long, long time.
1: You know, I look at it quickly here because we're up against the break here, but yeah. Like, on the Stampeders side of things, like, this is a 4-point game. If they win, then they feel better about themselves and they're closer to the Elks than everyone else. If they lose, oh boy, they've really slid down the mountain even more, which makes the rematch massive, but it's almost like it's desperation time. And from the Elks side of things, I look at the head coach. I look at Mark Killam, because he said at the start of the week, last year was more about, like, there was a lot of personal stuff going on, good and bad. Maybe the focus was too much on hatred and the hype and that sort of thing. This year, he is stone cold locked in. He's not worried about all the hype and the hatred. It's about 1-0. So these are combustible elements that always make Labor Day fun. And you're right. This is the best, I think, matchup or hype matchup that we're going to see since 2019. I love that. So, Pat, I just
20: can't wait.
1: Pat, love that you're a teammate, man. And we'll have you on the show plenty of time in the future. And yeah, welcome aboard, man. I'm excited for you.
20: Thank you, Davey. We'll talk soon. You be well, and go Stamps on Monday.
1: Yeah, whatever. Get out. We're going to end like that, huh? We're going to end like that. Anyway, okay. Thanks, Pat. Yeah, go Elks. Anyway, the host of Flames Now and Flames Broadcast on our sister station, QR Calgary 770 Radio. And he and Jock Wilson will be co-hosting Flames Now. We'll have more updates on how things are going to sound and all that stuff, but it's pretty cool. I'm very fired up for those two, and I know Bob would like Stoff would like maybe a Friday crossover kind of element. I don't know, they'll figure it out.
2: It's in the works. Yeah,
1: and then we'll tell you when it happens. Mm-hmm. How about that?
2: To steal the old pro wrestling term, card subject to change. So
1: exactly.
2: Stay tuned.
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25: 75 years ago, a young Dutchman named Ralph Vandenberg stepped off the train in his new home, Edmonton. 21 years old, $20 to his name, spoke almost no English, and had no idea what lay ahead. But he did have honesty, integrity, a great work ethic, and a dream. 25 years later, we opened the first Vandenberg's Jewelers. And here we are, after 50 years. Vandenberg's has thrived, and Dad's honesty and integrity live on. 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We're opening the vaults, Vandenberg's, downtown, National Bank Place.
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1: All right, good day for the Blue Jays. They win by a score of 6-3 over the Cleveland Guardians, so they pull within one half game of the Guardians for the third and final playoff spot in the or the wild card spot, which is the last playoff spot in the American League. Jays will begin a three-game set in Kansas City tomorrow against the Royals. So as far as the other teams that are behind the Jays, we look at the Baltimore Orioles and the Texas Rangers, because both are one half game back of the Jays. The Orioles are losing 5-3, but the Rangers are leading the Tampa Bay Rays 4-0. So if the Rangers win, they leapfrog the Jays and they pull into a tie with the Guardians for the final wild card spot. So it's not a dramatic shift. It's just the Guardians would have some company. And I have no idea how tiebreakers work, who would have this or not. But anyway,
2: I don't know.
1: But the important thing is the Jays have won 5 of 6, and they've looked pretty good lately. So that's that is positive for sure. NBA is still waiting for the Raptors and Clippers to submit the Kawhi Leonard trade for approval. An NBA spokesperson said today, it's up to the teams when to present the deal. Trade was paused back in July when the league investigated salary cap circumvention allegations involving Leonard and the Clippers. Yesterday, the NBA announced it would not suspend Leonard or void his contract, seemingly clearing the way for the All-Star forward to return to Toronto. Of course, he won an NBA title for them in 2019. League stripped the Clippers of 5 first-round picks, fined the team $30 million for multiple violations. Leonard was fined for $700,000. The proposed trade would send Leonard to the Raptors for Brandon Ingram, Grady Dick, and a package of draft picks. So the league is saying, you got to present the deal again, then we'll approve it. I'm sure that'll happen. I know one thing's for sure. Canada will have a representative in women's volleyball at the Olympics in 2028 in Los Angeles for the first time since 1996. Carolyn O'Dwyer, who is a national champion head coach of the U of A Pandas, will join us next here on Inside Sports.
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9: This is Global News at 7:30. I'm Thomas Dias. It's 16 degrees. Ukrainian President Volodymyr Zelensky is planning to visit Canada as early as next week, and if time permits, he may visit more than one Canadian province. The trip would follow Prime Minister Mark Carney's visit to Kyiv last year and Zelensky's most recent Canadian visit to Halifax in December. Rogers Stadium in Toronto suffered significant damage after a powerful storm swept through the city last night, though no injuries were reported. Photos showed a damaged grandstand, scattered bleachers, and a partially stripped exterior sign at the open-air Downsview Park venue. The 50,000-person stadium has faced several issues since opening last summer, including complaints about crowd management and noise. The NHL has announced a new 12-year French language broadcast deal in Canada with TVA Sports, retaining major rights through a sub-licensing agreement with Rogers. Financial terms were not disclosed, but the agreement follows Rogers' 12-year, $11 billion national NHL rights deal signed last year. And in other news, AP correspondent Ed Donahue reports on awards that honor weird science.
11: In Europe, researchers were honored for their quirky, imaginative contributions to science at the 36th annual Ig Nobel Prizes. 10 research teams were honored. MC Mark Abrahams brought out three men wearing baseball caps with big cockroaches on top for their Ig Nobel.
12: For discovering that milk proteins from viviparous cockroaches packs three times as much energy as milk proteins from cows.
11: Ig Nobel Medicine Prize was awarded to the late Takuji Uno
12: for the study called How to Blow the Nose.
11: One team accepted their award wearing raincoats
12: for theoretical and experimental attempts to design a splash-free urinal.
11: Another research team buried 1,000 pairs of underwear in more than 25 countries to study how critters in the soil help them decompose. I'm Ed Donahue.
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1: We enter the final half hour of the show. Of course, tomorrow we plan a lot of Labor Day classic hype. As it's our last show, like it always is before Labor Day.
2: And why not?
1: Yeah.
2: That's absolutely right. It could be a huge game on Monday. Huge weekend for the CFL. There's a full slate of, you know, it's the biggest matchups of the year, Dave Campbell.
1: Yeah, absolutely. Which begins the biggest time of the season and the most important time of the season for the CFL. Well, what we're going to talk about next is something I was really excited about. Not too long ago, Canada did something they haven't done since 1996 in the world of women's volleyball. They qualified for the Olympic Games in Los Angeles. Yes, first time since 1996 There were a couple of U of A pandas on that team. Well, one's a former panda. One is a current panda because she's the head coach of the national champion U of A pandas volleyball team and was an assistant coach on Canada's team that qualified for the Olympics. We welcome back to the show Carolyn O'Dwyer. Carolyn, how you doing?
15: I am good. Thank you very much for having me.
1: Well, congrats on helping this country get to the Olympics. Tell me about that process. You went down, you beat Dominican Republic in Dominican Republic, by the way. So that's not easy to begin with. But tell me about the weekend and just being able to achieve something that this country hasn't for a long, long time.
15: Yeah, I mean, obviously a really amazing weekend and a huge accomplishment for the team. So a lot of excitement surrounding it, but definitely not an easy task. I mean, you nailed it playing Dominican in Dominican somewhere. They're really comfortable and a team that's gone to the last two Olympics as well. So a very strong opponent. But yeah, the team played really well and obviously very, very exciting to get the job done and be going to LA.
1: Down, you beat Dominican Republic. In Dominican Republic, by the way, so that's not easy to begin with, but tell me about the weekend and just being able to achieve something that this country hasn't for a long, long time.
15: Yeah, I mean, obviously a really amazing weekend.

0: as well. So a very strong opponent. But yeah, the team played really well, and obviously very, very exciting to get the job done and be going to LA.
1: So is it task difficult? Is it twofold because they're really good on obviously home court, or is it because they're really good on home court and it's a hostile crowd?
0: I mean, there definitely is a crowd. It's a loud gym that you play in there, and so yeah, there was no one really encouraging us, that's for sure. So the crowd helped them, but we had a resilient group that I think was prepared for that, and challenging, but something we were able to work through.
1: Yeah, what was the key to success, to a win there? Because you beat them 3-1, I mean that's pretty good. I'm sure the games were not easy to the reflection of that score, but what was the keys to getting that win and getting that spot?
0: Yeah, I mean, I think we challenged them a lot with our block and defensive game, so I think made their lives really difficult and not making it very easy for them to score against us. So I think that was one key. And then our opposite, Kira Van Rijk, I think played a huge role. I think she's become one of the best players in the world, again, in my opinion, but definitely she's showcasing that. And I think she was a huge factor for us and just being a dominant force that they couldn't really stop.
1: And to do this with another member of the Pandas, well, she's not anymore, but you know her very well, and she's been a guest on this show numerous times, in Abby Guzin, Player of the Year, and now playing pro in Italy, I believe. So what was it like to have Abby on the team? And I guess for you, it's no big deal. I mean, you've coached her many, many times, but that's a pretty cool achievement too.
0: Yeah, I mean, I think for me, just really proud of her. She stepped into a pretty large role with the team this summer and wasn't just a supporter. I mean, she was on the court in that final game. And so to just see her step her game up on the world stage was pretty cool to be a part of. And just, yeah, really proud of how she handled that pressure and that ability to play well when kind of everything's at stake. So, yeah, she was impressive.
1: Carolyn O'Dwyer joining us, the head coach of the U of A Pandas volleyball team, defending national champions, also helped Canada as she was an assistant coach for the women's national team, who recently qualified for the 2028 Los Angeles Olympics. Tell me about the building blocks to get Canada to this moment. There's been some good success stories even leading up to that that qualifying game.
0: Yeah, I mean, this has been a long time coming, I think, for this program. I wasn't directly a part of the senior team the last quad, but being involved in the program, you know, kind of in the development level, to see them, they were one match away from qualifying in Paris. So I think kind of that failure and that devastation really helped motivate the group, and I think they learned a lot from that experience. So I think that definitely helped builds towards this moment. And then I think a lot of firsts this summer. We made VNL finals for the first time in Canada's history, won the North Sea Championships also for the first time in Canada's history. So there's some pretty cool things this summer. Of course, the Olympics is the pinnacle, but a couple of big achievements just this summer alone.
1: I think this question is twofold. So one, the relief of getting the spot. And then secondly, continuing to push the squad to make sure that they're ready for 2028.
0: Yeah, definitely there was a sense of relief of, okay, we achieved this big goal that had been kind of, you know, looming. I mean, you said 1996, that's a long time to be out of the Olympics. So definitely that sense of relief. But I know this group and, you know, from our head coach, meddling at the Olympics is the goal. So we're really happy with this, but then it's okay, now how do we prepare and not just be participants at the Olympics and, you know, kind of be there and soak in the experience. That's part of it, but we really want to push and believe that we can be in contention for a medal.
1: Tell me about now, as we stay home here and we talk about your preparations for the upcoming Canada West season for the U of A Pandas. As I mentioned, defending national champions, which means you're defending Canada West champions as well. What's the process like? Because you got a bit of time here before your season starts. So what's the work like now, and what's the next goal, I guess?
0: Yeah, we're right into

0: practices in week two of training with the team. So we're still early days for sure, but into our preparation for the season. So that's all gotten started and kind of, you know, those slow building blocks working towards end of October when we'll start regular season. So that's begun. Again, for this group, our goal is, you know, sights set on national championship again this year. So that's kind of the pieces we want to put together over the next little while. So we're, yeah, training hard and prepping ourselves for the beginning of the season.
1: Yeah, and the team that you have this year, I mean, the how many returnees do you have? And obviously you lose Abby, but you got a pretty good core intact still?
0: Yeah, we graduated or lost four athletes from last year's team. So, you know, returning 14. So a pretty good core group coming back, which is nice to have. Of course, you know, Abby's was a big part of our team last year. We also graduated our starting setter, Justine, who was a big part of our success last season. So there'll be pieces that, you know, aren't easy to fill, but very confident in our core group. I think something our team had last year was a lot of depth, which was positive, and I think we're really going to see that come through this year of new people stepping into bigger roles. And I think we'll be a strong squad this year.
1: So, you know, I wonder, and, you know, I've talked to coaches many times in my, you know, in doing this job, and, you know, they say we got to turn the page, you know, no matter what type of season it was. Is it hard to turn the page from a year that was so successful to a new page, which is obviously what we're talking about now, a new season?
0: Yeah, I mean, you probably have a little bit of maybe rose-colored glasses of, oh, well, we got that job done, and you maybe don't remember how difficult it was. So I think, you know, that's probably some of the reminders for this group this year, especially the returners, is, you know, that didn't just appear. There was a lot of work that went into that championship, and just reminding them, I think, a little bit of the hard, I think, will be important. Because, yeah, you definitely come in of, oh, we're the best, and, you know, I think we have a nice balance of humility and, you know, we will be humble. But, yeah, probably have to remind them a little bit of how hard it is to get there.
1: All right. Well, all the best in the preparations for the upcoming season in Canada West. And, again, congratulations on helping to clinch a spot for Canada back in the Olympics for the first time since 1996. Exciting stuff, Carolyn. Thank you so much for your time.
0: Thank you very much, and thanks again for having me.
1: You betcha. Carolyn O'Dwyer, the head coach of the defending national champion and Canada West champion U of A Pandas volleyball team. They get their season, and that's crazy. I mean, they're already starting to have their camps, and their regular season doesn't begin for another close to 2 months. And
2: like I said, today was their media day, so they were doing all their headshots for all of the university U Sports websites and publications and that stuff that they need on campus today too. So yeah, it's amping up, Davey. Amping up fun stuff,
1: and really cool to see Canada, you know, achieve that goal of getting back to the Olympics since first time since 1996, which was held in Atlanta, and we all remember
2: that was a good games for Canada.
1: Yeah, you're going to love Saturday nights in Georgia. The famous line from Don Whitman after the Canadian relay team won the gold medal. A week after Donovan Bailey, who was on that team, won the gold medal.
2: Set the world record, too. 9.84, I believe that was the number. So.
1: Yes, that's right. Mm-hmm. Yeah. You see this, they had the robot Olympics or something. Like, there's some funny moments.
2: The robot botchamania Olympics, more like it.
1: My son was showing me videos. And, like, okay, it's technology, and technology is going to break down. And, boy, did we see some epic breakdowns.
2: Oh, it just didn't even get out of the box.
1: And I'm like, how much is this going to cost to fix? I mean, it already cost a lot of money to build the thing, and then they break down. Like, can you actually fix it, or do you have to throw it away and build again?
2: My favorite was the one where it looked like he was the baton carrier on the final leg of a 4x100 or something, and he crosses the finish line and can't stop, and there's a giant pad like you'd see in like F1 racing or something like that to protect the wall. That he hits that, bounces about 10 feet off the pad,
1: yeah,
2: and ends up doing a full gainer onto the track and completely destroys himself. So he goes horrific. Full send right into the pad and then flies back.
1: It's horrific amazing. Robotic death. And then there was the one with the I don't know how big the barbell was, but this robot weightlifter lifts the bar over its head and then drops it and starts shaking and convulsing and then breaks down. And I'm like,
2: well, check up for PEDs.
1: Well, this describes me when I work out. But, there are some pretty horrific robotic mishaps. And I'm like, how much money is this going to cost to fix? They must have the money to do it.
2: Anyway. They have to. They have to have a ton of money to first get involved in that. And then, you know, the type of robot competition I want to see, bring back Robot Wars. I don't know if you ever watched that show, Davey. It was all kind of all over the map in the 90s and the 2000s. But these guys had like the killer robots that would fight each other in a cage.
1: Yes.
2: Let's do that. Come on.
1: You know, some of those guys had a lot of moxie and bravado.
2: Yep.
1: You know, while they were controlling their robot.
2: Some great guest hosts, too, for that show. I mean, you had Craig Charles from Red Dwarf fame and Jeremy Clarkson from Top Gear fame as hosts in the past for that show. Mick Foley from the WWE was a guest host when they were on TNN for a short time. Stuff like that. So,
1: didn't Chris Myers do the play-by-play? Not Chris Myers. Who am I thinking of? No, Chris Myers is the guy on Fox that calls the football. What's his name? Chris Rose. Is it Chris Rose?
2: I don't know.
1: But they would get so excited. Oh, my goodness. The plane is out. They're getting hit by the hammer thing that's on the side there. Oh, my goodness. They can't get up. Oh, they're dead now. And you see the... It was a sinking feeling watching the camera. You know, cameras on the guy or the gal that's losing, and you could just tell the sinking feeling in their bodies.
2: Mm-hmm. The Simpsons poked fun at it too a few years ago in one of the seasons where Homer ended up dressing like a robot and fighting all the robots in the cage and had Bart as because the whole premise of the show was enough dad and son time, right? Or, you know, Bart didn't feel like he was getting enough time with dad, right? And so dad decided, you know what? Let's build a robot. And then, of course, it goes horribly. So Homer's like, you know what? I'm going to be the robot, which is not wise at all.
1: Oh, man. Just some of the niche stuff that they had. American Gladiators and Robot Wars. And what's that one they had, too, where it was a basketball... It was like a...
2: Slam ball.
1: Yeah, slam ball.
2: Slam ball,
1: You have trampolines, right?
2: Yep.
1: And part of the court, and you have these crazy slam dunks.
2: Roller jam, which was their take on roller derby.
1: And now there's extreme tag. Or ultimate tag. Like, my son and I were watching this the other day, and we're like...
2: Are you on the Ocho?
1: Yeah. It's like, this is nuts, man. Well, YouTube, you get everything.
2: Yeah, absolutely. So, and TSN does have a channel called The Ocho on the streaming you can check out, which is everything. You see the slip and slide world championships on The Ocho.
1: There you go. Okay, when we come back, we're going to talk about the Western Hockey League testing out a new overtime rule. Kind of a little bit of a basketball flavor to this, but we'll see what happens with this, but we'll let you know what it is in a moment.
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1: Dave Campbell for Brandon Escott tonight, entering the last part of the show. Western Hockey League is using the preseason to test a new rule that could change the way 3-on-3 overtime is played.
14: Under the no-return rule, once a team carries or passes the puck into the offensive zone, it can't deliberately bring it across the blue line. If it does, play is blown dead, the faceoff goes all the way back to its own end, and that team cannot change lines.
15: It takes a little bit for guys to get used to it.
16: I kind of like it. It's neat and it's interesting.
14: The goal is to eliminate regrouping and a puck possession-heavy strategy that can slow the game.
16: Taking it back in overtime definitely has its pluses in getting a change and stuff like that, but also at some points one team might not even touch the puck in a whole overtime because a team just keeps taking it back out the zone, so it would definitely speed things up and make it a lot more interesting.
17: It makes you play in the O-zone, and I feel like sometimes in overtime you can get a little safe. I think with that rule you gotta try and make a move.
14: Pats GM Dale Durkacz has a different outlook on it.
18: What I find is there are more whistles now. The play stops, and then you have to take the puck maybe from one end all the way down to the other end, set up for a faceoff, so I find it kind of slower.
14: The rule could pose some difficulties for referees with so many different scenarios that can take place.
19: I mean, I talked to the refs there, and they're still trying to get the hang of it, but it's a new rule, and you just got to get used to it, and yeah, it's a difficult one to try to follow.
17: It'd be hard to kind of dictate what's bringing the puck across the blue line and what's not. I think, you know, maybe if you get hit, but the ref deems it as you took it over the blue line as if you had possession of the puck, it could be a face-off in your zone and a no change if you're tired as well.
14: The WHL will track scoring chances, shots, and how often games end before a shootout, with general managers set to vote after preseason on whether the experiment becomes a new reality. Riley Cohen, Global Sports.
1: Yeah, that from Regina, our global affiliate in Regina. So it's interesting because 3-on-3 overtime, when it came in, was just insane.
2: Yes.
1: It was so exciting, chance after chance. And, you know, you got to give credit to the Oilers. They still play that up-tempo style. I mean, you know what happens. We'll see what happens under Mike Babcock. But, you know, it was, here's Connor and Leon, and something exciting would happen.
2: Mm-hmm.
1: But then you saw over the last couple seasons, teams have really changed their tactics. And it's not the team that has to defend high skill in 3-on-3 have found ways to do it. What does Rob Brown always say? I knew the Oilers were going to win because they put two forwards and one defenseman out.
2: Yeah, exactly.
1: Right? And he says the best way to defend the Oilers is to have two defensemen and one forward.
2: Mm-hmm.
1: So then, you know, he's right. So, but you see this, you know, teams just will have the puck. They'll go over the blue line or go over the red line, go to the blue line, then they'll go back and they'll regroup. And we'll see what happens if the preseason kind of shows that, you know, the over and back rule, which basically what it is, right? It's just like the NBA.
2: Yeah.
1: You know, once you're past center, you can't go back. So you have to, you're forced to play offense. So, you know, do I want to have 4-on-4 overtime again? No. Do I want a shootout? Well, they have shootouts. Do I want to see less of a shootout? Yes, we are seeing that. So we'll see what this has. You know, it'd be interesting to see what the NHL does with that data and compare it to their data. So the argument of should it be increased to 10 minutes? I don't know. Not with the type of 3-on-3 overtime we get now. I don't know if we should do that or not.
2: I think with the advent of this, if this does become a thing, I think we'll still keep it at 5 minutes for overtime.
1: Yeah,
2: I think for regular season, at least. I think playoffs, they got a good thing going. They ain't touching that with a 10-foot goal. So.
1: Absolutely not. Lots of Labor Day talk tomorrow. Labor Day Classic on Monday. Elks and Stamps for Kellen Kennedy. I'm Dave Campbell. Thanks for listening. Talk to you tomorrow night.
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37: This is Global News. It's 8 o'clock. I'm Russell Skeet. It's 16 degrees, heading down to 12 tonight and up to 20 tomorrow. Elections Alberta's predicting a huge voter turnout for the October 19th referendum. Deputy Chief Electoral Officer Dallas Stoats says they've done their own polling.
0: We've done a bit of polling ourselves. We've asked some questions. We've done it a couple of times now. We're anticipating 80 to 85% voter turnout.
37: Meanwhile, Elections Alberta moving up the deadline to apply for a special mail-in ballot by 2 weeks. So you're going to have your application in by September 25th. The agency says so far 290,000 people have applied to vote by mail. While there are a number of groups that prompted the October 19th referendum on separation, one called the Alberta Transition Council has put out a plan it thinks could be used to take Alberta out of Canada. The 29-chapter document can be found at albertatransitioncouncil.com. It looks at the courts, banking, health care, immigration, along with other topics. Well, the Edmonton owner of two dogs that attacked and killed an 11-year-old boy has learned her fate. A judge has sentenced Crystal McDonald to a conditional sentence for criminal negligence causing death.
2: The 11-year-old Cash Grist died on April 1st of 2024 after being attacked by Crystal McDonald's two cane Corsos, both dogs weighing over 100 pounds each. In May, McDonald was convicted of criminal negligence causing death. On Thursday, Justice Eric Macklin sentenced McDonald to 2 years less a day with house arrest, a conditional sentence, plus a lifetime ban on owning dogs. McDonald now lives in BC, where she will serve her conditional sentence, which includes 200 hours of community service. McDonald is also appealing her conviction. Joel Gottlieb, Global News.
37: Too much heat at the meeting table, so Edmonton's Police Commission is taking things online. The commission says months of abusive comments, personal attacks, and even threats have forced changes to its public meetings. Its three remaining meetings this year will be held virtually, and the public will no longer be allowed to speak. Written feedback will still be accepted, though. The commission says the measures are temporary and will be reviewed before next year. Edmonton police have released surveillance photos of the final suspect in a vicious assault in the White Avenue area back on July 4th. Six other people have been identified and arrested in the case, with all seven suspects accused of attacking a 36-year-old man on a roadway near 82nd Avenue and 108th Street. The victim spent some time in hospital but has since been released. Police believe the final suspect frequents the U of A and White Avenue areas. Investigators say the young man has a medium build, short or medium-length black hair, and has large dark tattoos on his left forearm and left bicep. A 53-year-old man in Grand Prairie has been charged with trafficking methamphetamine after officers responded to a complaint of a person sitting in a parked vehicle with a handgun. Now, the real-looking handgun turned out to be a lighter, but there was no mistaking the 423 grams of meth, 20 grams of cocaine, 1 gram of fentanyl, along with drug trafficking items also in the vehicle. Mounties say Shane Schultz will be back in court September 16th after being released on conditions. No bike lanes? No problem. At least that's the point YEG Bike Coalition is making. The cycling advocacy group is taking to Edmonton streets for a week without bike lanes. Cyclists are riding on major roads and bridges to show what traffic could look like without dedicated bike lanes. Cyclist Rachel Breenbridge says cyclists want bike lanes, and without them, they'll still be on the road.
3: I pay for these roads too, and I'm going to ride on them. So I do want a safe bike network for everybody else that's not comfortable. But while for the folks that are, they can certainly use it. And I really hope to have a better bike network so I can get to places without having to compete.
37: The campaign runs through Sunday. 880 Ched weather, cloudy with a chance of showers down to 12. Tonight, a mix of sun and cloud. Tomorrow with a chance of afternoon showers and a high of 20. Cloudy with a chance of showers, 16 on Saturday. I'm Russell Skeet. Your next scheduled news at 9 on 880 Chat.
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6: Welcome, I'm Lisa Wexler, and I am filling in for the great David Cooper. You're listening to The Last Show. It isn't, of course, The Last Show, and it won't be the last show I'm filling in for, but David's at Burning Man having a great time. And we have a lot of wonderful tech talk coming up. with Carmi Levy, who is a tech journalist. We're going to talk about the transition for Apple. That's a very, very big one. And Jesse Rogerson, who's a scientist who also knows a lot about technology and the ever-changing world of science. So stick around. All this and more on The Last Show. I'm very delighted to introduce to you Jesse Rogerson, who is an astrophysics professor at York University. By the way, astro and physics are literally two subjects that I never did study in school. And Jesse is going to teach us all about it. He has a PhD in astrophysics from York University in Toronto. And Jesse, you say that science communication and outreach are really important to you. And why is that?
1: Well, so doing science is fun. It is like building an experiment and trying to suss out the answer to a question. I personally got into telescopes and I was really just loved pointing telescopes at things and trying to figure out the answers to like interesting questions. I'm a black hole guy, supermassive black hole guy. But I found that there's so many things we could say here, Lisa. There's a huge gap between where and who does science, where it's done in a university and who's doing the science, and the everyday people that use that knowledge, whether they know about their use of it or not. There's a huge gap between that.
6: That's a good point.
1: Right? Yeah. For example, people would be surprised at how much of their world is run by space technology. For example, so the infrastructure
6: give me an example.
1: Right. So communications, telecommunications is a huge part of the world now. How banking is run, how trading is done, how we communicate weather to each other, how we manage our lives around a city with directions. All of this is based on space infrastructure. So people just don't even realize that gap is there.
6: So Jesse, it must be really frustrating for you as an astrophysicist when you see so much skepticism leveled at scientists, particularly on the internet and social media feeds. I mean, you were telling me off air how frankly annoying it is to you to see somebody who is defending vaccinations, as an example, get pilloried and punched about basic science. Is that basic science to you?
1: Well, so here's the thing. So there's a frustration that comes from it, but I also have done a lot of reading and learning about where this comes from. So the people who say that, for example, that vaccines cause autism, they are stuck in a world where they can't trust anything. So they can't trust their governments, they can't trust their police force, they can't trust this, they can't trust that, their education system, and this is their perspective. They can't trust these things. And so when a medical person who's part of that establishment says you should take a vaccine, it'll be good for you, they can easily fall down a rabbit hole of being, well, that's part of the system, I'm going to distrust it. So really, what science communication is to me is the act of building trust. Right. So communicating the science is not even the most important part to me. What I want to do with you, why I come here with David, why I talk to my students, why I talk to anybody, is because I just want to show that scientists are humans. We want to answer questions. We want to chat with you. We want to talk with you about this stuff. Maybe we won't change each other's minds, but I'm not going to try and be mean to you, and I don't want to make you feel belittled about it. We're just all trying to figure out this world together, and if you have questions about vaccines, go talk to your doctor. That's what I think you should do.
6: I think that's a really nice, humble approach. I personally, coming at this as a judge and as a lawyer, I believe in evidence. I do. And with that, and by the way, and with that, I also believe in faith. So I'm kind of both. Like, I understand faith. I understand evidence. I understand choosing to believe in things larger than oneself that you can't necessarily point to, because I think that love is the greatest force in the universe, for example, and you can't touch it, but you can see it everywhere. So let me ask you this. You've sent me a bunch of interesting stories. I want to go to the underwear story. Of course I want to go to the underwear story. So you sent me a story about scientists who bury 2,000 pairs of underwear to prove a point.
1: Yes.
6: I read the article. I'm not even sure I understand the point. So explain what they were trying to do.
1: So this was in Switzerland. And the point of this endeavor. These are agrologists, I guess. And what they were trying to do is demonstrate the soil fertility and soil health around the country of Switzerland. So what they did to do this as sort of like a cheeky fun way of doing it is they recruited a bunch of recruited a bunch of citizen scientists. So this is why I love the story so much, is because it was based on citizen scientists. They got 1,000 regular people to go out into their gardens and their meadows and places nearby their houses and bury underpants, 2,000 of them, as well as 12,000 tea
6: bags. Same underwear, by the way, because this is critical. This is critical to the entire experiment. Was it the same underwear, same brand, same size, same quality?
1: No, there was a range of stuff, but all cotton based. Yes, so I think you're right. They should have been controlling for that variable. The point though is not to get the perfect variables set up for this experiment. What it was is to show that in a variety of soils around Switzerland, things degrade at different rates. And they did that, and they dug them all up 2 months later, both the 2,000 underwears and the 12,000 tea bags, and found that there was varying levels of degradation, and they could point to the type of soil and the type of place that would degrade the least and the ones that would degrade the most.
6: And here's where I didn't understand the article, yep. Mr. Okay. Astrophysicist. We're chatting with Jesse Rogerson. I need you to explain to me which is better, those that degrade slower or faster, and why.
1: Okay, so the ones that degraded the least, so they had like no holes in them, they just looked like regular underpants when they dug them up 2 months later, they came from monocultures. So things like farming, grasslands, and like the grass around someone's house or something like that. That's a bad thing. The reason it's a bad thing is because you don't have a lot of biological activity acting to degrade. So you don't have like a lot of fertility, and you don't have a lot of like biodiversity. There's not a lot of bacteria and fungus that's trying to like break things down.
6: So what you're saying is you don't have a lot of worms that are eating the underwear.
1: Yeah, worms. I don't know if worms is the exact organism, but in a way is saying, yes, that could be a way of saying it. Whereas the ones that had, there was other places. In fact, the ones that had the most were private gardens. Like it could be on the same property, but it would be like buried in someone's garden. And there it was degraded like crazy. But that was because those people took care of that soil. They put in fertilizers, they aerated it, they dug out things, they moved things around. So the soil health, the more it was able to degrade the underpants and make holes in it, the more fertile that land was. That's not necessarily going to say how perfect the soil is, because you can go too far. You can have too much phosphorus or too much nitrogen. You can over-fertilize, for example. You can over-fertilize. But in a way of like showing a big, huge experiment to a bunch of people, you can say, look, everybody, monoculture is bad for the soil. Taking care of the soil is good for the soil. So that's the result of the study.
6: You got to worry about dirt now. Got to worry about the oceans, the dirt, the ozone.
1: All of it.
6: Is there anything, Jesse, you're looking up in the sky a lot. Is there anything not to worry about? And by the way, the sky falling down on us, all the sky pollution, the trash, right?
1: We got to take care of it all. It's all our natural resources.
6: It's tempting to get back under the covers. I won't do it, but it's tempting. Right? All right. So let's see what else. You also talked about, and everyone is interested in this. Oh, you know what? We're gonna come back. We're gonna circle back, and we're gonna come back with Jesse Rogerson, who is an astrophysicist, and I'm Lisa Wexler. I'm subbing in for Dave Cooper. We'll be right back, and we're gonna talk a little bit about some possible new discovery in treating Alzheimer's disease when we return.
7: 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This is The Last Show with David Cooper.
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6: And welcome back to The Last Show with David Cooper. I'm Lisa Wexler. I'm having a great time subbing in for David because I get to learn from some of our more extraordinary regular guests, including Jesse Rogerson, who's an astrophysicist at York University, and is teaching us a little bit about things we didn't already know. Jesse, you sent me a piece about possibly a new way to treat Alzheimer's disease, which afflicts millions of individuals, and loosely called, in connection with dementia of all kinds, memory loss is something that I think it's fair to say most people are afraid will happen to themselves as they get older.
1: Myself included. This is like neurodegenerative diseases where the network of the neurons that your brain has built over your entire life slowly degrade. And it's the density of connections, the density of neurons in your brain, and how often you keep up those connections and how often you work on them. That's our intelligence. That's our consciousness. That's our soul, if you want to, right? That is who you are. And if you start degrading those as these many...
6: But it's also our connection.
1: Yeah, right. It's our connection to everybody.
6: It's our connection. And when you don't have memory, what do you have in common with someone else, even your own closest family? You're supposed to remember the same things. It's true.
1: It's sad. It's a tough thing for everyone to be going through. So because of that, scientists are working really hard to try and figure out what we do about this. How do we stop the neurons from degrading? As this study is suggesting, how do we actually regrow neurons and regrow connections? So to trace this story back, you have to go back to 2017 when a group of scientists develop a technique to target specific proteins and degrade them. You can use this, it's like a medical technique that can be used for a variety of things, but they developed this technique. And fast forward to today, they've tried it out on some cancers, degrading proteins in cancer cells and trying to destroy them. That's really good. But now they looked at a really interesting thing going on in the brain, and that is targeting something called astrocytes. These are cells in the brains that in our brains that support neurons, and most importantly, it's a cell that can turn into a neuron if nudged in the right way. So this is where it gets really, really interesting, Lisa. It's a cell in our brain that can turn into a neuron if nudged in the right way. Specifically, if a specific protein called PTBP1 is degraded. And so the scientists...
6: That's rolling right off my tongue. I'm going to remember that, Jesse, very easily.
1: So yeah, the scientists...
6: Keep going. Yeah, very good.
1: They recognized that there's a cell in our brain that can be morphed into a neuron, and they had a technique that could allow that morph to happen. And so they tried it. So they injected this degradation technique onto some cells in a petri dish, some brain cells in a petri dish, and they turned an astrocyte into a neuron. Then they shot some electricity through it, and they actually got it.
6: In a mouse, not a human cell, right?
1: Before they even did it in the mice, they did it in a petri dish, in like a brain analog, in like a brain cell, a human brain cell. Then they got some good results, and they're like, you know what? We should do this in mice. They took some experiments in mice where they had been running mice through mazes and watching mice build nests, and they could see that there were some afflicted with Alzheimer's or neurodegenerative issues where they couldn't build nests or couldn't remember how to do the mazes. And they did this treatment on them, and within weeks, those mice had grown more dense brains, they had more neurons, and they remembered how to build nests, and they remembered how to do their mazes. It is landmark, not because it slowed down the degeneration, but because it actually grew neurons back. And that is a huge step.
6: This is phenomenal, actually. Of course, unfortunately, we know that when we know biotech, we know that the majority of things that work in mice don't work in people. But at least it's a start. It's a hopeful start. But my son is in biotech, and I know a lot about biotech, and I get so excited about mice. And then he says to me, Mommy, don't get that excited. 1 in 1,000 mice, you know, with people, but it's good. It's all good. But you know what's interesting is I'm listening to you about these astrocytes, which I've never heard of, which adding with scientist Jesse Rogerson. It reminds me a little bit, the only analogy I can think of is stem cells, because the reason that stem cells theoretically are so important when it comes to scientific research and possibility is because they are also cells that can morph into other cells as we need them, right? That's the only other cell I've ever heard of that can change.
1: To your first point, you're totally right. Mice are a good analog to do work on, but they're not perfect. And so the next step that they're doing is they're going to do this test on primates. And that's the next thing they're going to be doing. So that's interesting. But I hadn't thought about this.
6: Oh, I'm kind of sad to hear that.
1: Yeah, well, testing on animals.
6: I just want to say experimenting on monkeys really chills my soul.
1: I know.
6: I know how they're kept. Yale University in Connecticut, where I live, still has one of the largest, you know, labs on primates. And to me, it's really a heartbreak and kind of revolting and upsetting. But okay.
1: You make a great point.
6: I hear you, but it's just upsetting to me.
1: Mm-hmm. I hadn't thought about this stem cell idea, the idea that it's sort of similar to a stem cell. Nowhere in my reading did it mention something like that, but it does feel kind of like that. You're right. It does.
6: And that's why I'm a complete pseudoscientist who really has zippo. Didn't even take physics in high school. But, you know, I learn from people like you, Jesse Rogerson. You know, I try and listen. I learn, right? That's the point.
1: What did you need physics for when you're going on to become a judge?
6: You know, I'll tell you, I left high school early. That's why I didn't take physics. I would have taken it had I stayed. But I understand from people who study physics that it's more about not the substance of knowledge about the sky, but expanding your brain, right? It's about stretching your brain to think about things you haven't thought about before.
1: Yeah, I was just about to say. So for me, what attracted me to physics in general was that it was always neat little problems. Neat little problems is sort of what is my pitch about physics. So you everything seems so complex and complicated and scary to students, but really it's just like there's a few rules that the universe follows, and then let's take those rules and apply them in weird situations and see what happens. And can we use the rules to predict what's going to happen? Like if I drop a ball, can I calculate how long it's going to take to hit the ground? Of course I can. What about if there's a rocket launch? Can I calculate how fast the rocket needs to move and how much fuel it needs? And these are all neat little problems, and you can break them down, and there's that problem-solving approach to the universe was what attracted me to it. And so that's how I ended up in it. And now I like teaching that idea of problem-solving. And I like just generally connecting with people over cool little problems in science and the sky.
6: I've often thought that if I went into astrophysics, if I went into the idea of astronomy, that sometimes at night, if I look up in the sky, and it's a rare one now that I can see stars, but that's another conversation. We talk about light pollution all the time. And I hate it, and I'm always telling people, turn off your lights, especially during now migration season, just turn off your lights. But I often think that I would get lost in the stars, that there's something about looking up. There's just something about the vastness of the sky itself that you feel like you could just get lost looking at the stars. Have you never felt that? You must have felt that.
1: Oh my gosh. The first time I went observing as a grad student, because of the images I was taking, I would set my telescope. I was on on a mountain in the middle of a desert in just outside of Tucson, Arizona, Kitt Peak. And I would set the telescope going, and my image would take 20 minutes to take. So the telescope would be collecting light for 20 minutes. And so during that 20 minutes, when I probably should have been doing other work and preparing, I would go and stand outside and I would look at the sky, because it was the most beautiful sky I'd ever seen. And that's sort of the whole point, is it's the awe of nature, right? That, and just trying to understand what's going on. The stars are there. They're a part of nature. Everybody should go out and find a chance to look at a really, truly dark sky in their life.
6: Thank you so much, Jesse Rogerson, scientist, educator, right here on The Last Show with David Cooper. I'm Lisa Wexler. Stay tuned for more wonderful conversation with brilliant people when we come back.
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6: It's time for technology time. I'm Lisa Wexler. Welcome back to The Last Show with David Cooper. I'm subbing in for David this week while he's at Burning Man. Carmi Levy is a regular on the show, and I've already had a chance to get to know him last week. I look forward to saying hi. Hello, Carmi. Welcome. Hi.
29: So good to be with you, Lisa.
6: All right, so you send me the sexiest topics. Do we want to begin with the one that everyone is talking about, which is MapQuest surges in usage as Google bends the knee on Lake America, which, by the way, Apple also bent a knee. So
29: yeah.
6: You tell me, Carmi. You tell me.
29: So, yeah, we all know Donald Trump signed an executive order last week ordering the U.S. government to refer to Lake Ontario as Lake America. And they were going to update the national database of place names. And that's where Google gets its information from. Google, the federal government hadn't even made the change. Google had already announced.
6: They did it on Saturday.
29: Exactly. They couldn't do it fast enough because, of course, they had to align with the White House, which, of course, you know, made every Canadian very happy. What ended up happening was everyone was waiting for Apple. Now we see that Apple has done the same thing. So that if you're in the U.S. and you're using either Google Maps or Apple Maps, it shows as Lake America. Well, interestingly, MapQuest, in the middle of all of this, MapQuest, of course, was probably the first navigation app that most people used. But they haven't used it in 20 years. And a lot of people thought, well, did it even exist anymore?
6: I wasn't sure. Does it?
29: Apparently it does. I mean, I haven't used it, I think, in 20 years, but they announced that they weren't going to do it. And a few years ago, when Donald Trump did the same thing with the Gulf of Mexico, MapQuest also said, no, we're not going to do it. We're not going there. And also, they got some positive publicity at the time. This time, though, it's going viral. People are so upset with Google and Apple and so pleased with MapQuest that they would defy an executive order MapQuest is now the most popular app in the App Store in both the U.S. and Canada. Their numbers are off the charts.
6: Is that right?
29: Yeah, so MapQuest, saved from the grave, all because they decided to be politically incorrect on the executive order.
6: You know, I would like to revisit this a month from now and see what happens. It'd be very interesting.
29: Yeah, just because people downloaded it doesn't necessarily mean they're going to stick with it. Using it every day is a very different thing. So, and I'll admit, I can't imagine using MapQuest to navigate in my car. So I'll give it a try just because everyone else is, but it's not the same thing. Doesn't have traffic guidance, doesn't have all the features. I can't report accidents and things like that like I can in Google Maps or Waze or Apple. So, yeah, you're right. I think a month from now, MapQuest is going to go back to being kind of that app that everybody used decades ago. But
6: unless
29: for now,
6: it's been waiting all this time to show off its finery and, prove everybody else wrong. We'll see.
29: I kind of hope so. We all love a good David versus Goliath story, and MapQuest is the ultimate David. So good on you guys. Good show.
6: And by the way, speaking of Apple, big news this week for Apple because they have a new CEO. Like, big news.
29: Yeah, and so Tim Cook was the guy.
6: It was $350 billion, and now it's umpteen trillions.
29: Yep, I think at various points it's been above $5 trillion this year. So it is the world's, depending on when you check the data, they're usually either the world's most valuable tech company or on certain days also the world's most

0: depending on when you, when you check the data, they're usually either the world's most valuable tech company or on certain days also the world's most valuable company, period. So hard to argue that Tim Cook wasn't highly successful as a CEO. And so
1: Beyond.
0: I mean, he's a remarkable guy. And also just from what I can hear, a wonderful boss.
1: I really like, before we move on to the next guy, I just want to pause and say that I really appreciated that Apple tried more than other tech companies to understand that we wanted some privacy in our communications.
0: Right on.
1: Full stop.
0: And, exactly. And you know, as I, you know, I track some of the biggest technology companies in the world, including Apple. And Apple is, they don't just talk the privacy walk, they walk it as well. And they call themselves a privacy first company. Their products, both their hardware, their software, their operating systems, their services are all designed with privacy first. So data doesn't stay on devices. Data isn't shared when it doesn't need to be shared. It's not sold to third parties. All the things that companies like Meta and Google do with your data, and TikTok and others, where they'll sell it to whoever the highest bidder happens to be, that's not Apple's business plan. And so, like, everything else being equal, I'll take Apple's respect of people's privacy before I take anyone else's. Google monetizes our data, Apple protects it, and I'm 100% there with you. This is a company that respects that. And under John Ternus, the new CEO,
1: who is this guy? What do we know about him?
0: So he's been with the company for 25 years. He was a hardware engineer. He originally started off, he actually designed Macs and MacBook laptops, and then he moved into the full range of products, so like iPads, iPhones, pretty much any Apple device. His last role was senior vice president of hardware engineering. So basically, if you like Apple products because they're built well, that was him. So
1: not only built well, but designed beautifully.
0: Yeah. And so he's the guy. Like, and so Tim Cook was a supply chain genius, and so he built the back end that allowed Apple to scale. But John Ternus is a product guy. And so for anyone who sort of feels that, they wish Apple could be more innovative, they wish Apple could kind of, introduce products that are exciting again, that aren't just bigger, better, faster iPhones, he's the right guy for the role. And he's kind of a mixture of Steve Jobs and Tim Cook, and it'll be interesting to see how he settles into the role. I'm also a big fan of him. Apparently, he's a really big cyclist, as am I. So,
1: is he really?
0: Yeah, boy, wouldn't I love to take a ride? Wouldn't I love to take a ride with John Ternus? I'm sure he would leave me on the side of the road. But
1: he's getting $3 million base U.S. dollar, and then $54 million more or less a year. More or less.
0: Yeah, plus, well, yeah, exactly. Plus, all of his stock options. He could probably retire now as well, but...
1: they're not doing this for the money anymore.
0: Not at all. And I like what I've heard from him over the last few months as he has prepared for the role. Because Tim Cook he calls him his mentor, and they've been working very closely together. And Tim Cook isn't going to be going away. He's taking over the role of executive chair. And so he'll be responsible for government relations. So, staying close to the White House and leaders in other countries as well.
1: How old are these guys, Carmi Levy? How old are they?
0: John Ternus is 51 years old. Tim Cook is 65.
1: Okay, so he's sort of a kid too. 65 isn't old.
0: Oh, he's just getting started. And he said he's not leaving Apple. So he's just going to take on this role. And so he'll still be in the room. He will still be there for the new CEO to work with and provide guidance as he needs it. So he's not really disappearing. I think John Ternus will make the role his own. Apple, of course, is the most influential technology company on the planet. So this CEO role is probably the most closely watched and the one that people kind of freak out over.
1: I have something for them to do. Are you ever going to be in the room with them, Carmi?
0: God, I hope so.
1: I have an assignment for them.
0: Sure. Okay, what is it?
1: Okay, and I'm serious.
0: Uh-huh.
1: With all their brilliance and understanding, and I already told you my son-in-law, Yotam, is a genioso, so he kind of put this into my head. There is no reason why they don't have a searchable by photographic feature in my iPhone. Why do I have to scroll through all my photos to find my mother? If it doesn't say mommy as a document, they can't find it. That is BS, and you know it.
0: So I have good news for you on that front. So one of John Ternus's priorities is to really figure out how does Apple become an AI company as well. So
1: okay.
0: They're incorporating AI. There's

0: be a new version of Siri called Siri AI that's going to be released within the next year. They're incorporating AI into more of their products.
1: All right, stay with us. We got to hear more on a part two. We're chatting with Carmi Levy, and we love this segment. It's called... What is it called?
0: Time for technology.
1: I want to call it Tech Talk. That's really what I want to call it. Tech Talk. But all right, time for technology. It's longer, but Tech Talk it is. And Carmi Levy, I'm Lisa Wexler. I'm subbing in for David Cooper. We're all going to be right back. We're going to do more Tech Talk coming up right after this.
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17: 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And the word annihilation says it all. It's a night of crashes, smashes, and burns. 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Monster trucks, roughneck, and crude behavior make their return. 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Then we incinerate them with a jet car. I promise you will not see anything even close to this anywhere else.
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17: 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And I almost forgot, we're going to end off the night with a massive fireworks display.
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1: And we're back with Tech Talk, or what's it called, Carmi Levy? It's time for technology. That's cute, too. Carmi Levy is a tech journalist, and he joins us regularly right here on The Last Show with David Cooper. I'm Lisa Wexler, your host for Anon. And Carmi, first of all, it's Carmi Levy, which I should have known better because it is my mother's maiden name. I was pronouncing it Levy, which is another. But that we could be related. I mean, it is my mother's maiden name. Really?
0: But when I go to synagogue, it's Levy. So, you know, either or. Take your pick. Pick your language.
1: Shall we tell people what Levy is? You know what it is, right?
0: Well, it's the tribe, right? We were the we assisted the Cohens. We assisted the priests.
1: We were the teachers.
0: Yeah. And my wife was a teacher, so, you know, it all fits.
1: Yeah, and my mother was a teacher, Levy. Her mother was a teacher. My aunt, they're all Levites. So it's from the Levite tribe, the Levies. Anyway, Carmi, hello.
0: Good to be back with you.
1: Hello. I mean, you could be family. You never know. All right, if you go back further enough, you probably are.
0: I'd like to think we're all family.
1: I like to think we're all family, too. So we were talking a little bit about Apple and the new CEO of Apple and how much money he's getting paid. And also the idea of this new search feature in AI. And when I hear that Apple is going to be encompassing more AI, of course, selfishly, I want it to be good for me, but I don't want it to make me dumber. Do you know what I'm trying to say? In other words,
0: yeah, it should help, not replace cognitive thought. Absolutely.
1: Right.
0: I'm right there with you. There's a very serious danger if we allow AI to do everything for us, you know, do our research, do our writing, do our creative work, then what's left for us? And there is research that suggests it does tend to, you know, dull our senses. Exactly. So, yeah, we have to make sure that we maintain that sense of balance.
1: But for Apple to keep growing, it really does have to keep pace with all of the other companies that are running like crazy for AI, right? They have to.
0: And Apple called it Apple Intelligence 2 years ago at the Worldwide Developers Conference. And they made a lot of promises about what they were going to deliver and when, and they've missed most of those targets. And so Apple has been criticized for the past couple of years for not moving fast enough on AI, not keeping up with OpenAI or Google or Anthropic. And so John Ternus's first really major challenge as CEO is going to be to, you know, figure out what that AI roadmap looks like and then execute on it. And so part of that is making photos smarter so that when you want to find specific people, the AI-powered search almost reads your mind and finds exactly what you're looking for. That is kind of the next generation. It's we call it, you know, ecosystem. Build a strong ecosystem powered by AI services that are so good you don't even realize they're AI. They just do what you want them to do. And if he pulls that off, he's golden.
1: I got to tell you, you know, it's interesting. We're chatting with Carmi Levy. So recently, I have noticed a completely different tone in my AI ChatGPT voice. Mm-hmm.
0: Yep.
1: And I'm wondering about it because it's number one, it's a she. I didn't particularly choose a she, mm-hmm. but whoever decided to choose the voice chose a she. The voice is an age voice of a youngish voice, but not that young. Mm-hmm. And she's very conversational with me. She's actually too familiar with me, and I don't like it. I think that she should step back and be, because it's an it, a little bit more formal and respectful with me. And so sometimes I will say, that's not your business, because what the AI bot will do, for example, mm-hmm. let's say I say, tell me about Scarlet something shoe brand. Mm-hmm. Can I find them in the stores? Because it was something that was on my Instagram feed and never heard of them before. And I looked it up and they were very pricey, but I wanted to know if I could try it on in a store. So I go to ChatGPT and I say, is this brand available in a store? And this is what happens. Mm-hmm. You know, that's a really good question. Let me look that up. You know, it's funny. You're right. I can't find it in New York City anywhere, as if she's my best friend, as if it is my best friend.
0: Yeah.
1: And then is the question, Can you tell me a little bit more about the kind of shoe you're looking for and what your price range might be? None of your business. Click.
0: AI bots are designed to sound and feel human, and they also they have a memory and a history. So the longer you speak with them, the more they remember from those conversations with you. And if you're using it on your phone, the app, of course, is collecting data from your interactions with it, as well as other apps and other services on your phone, because it's soaking up data. Over time,
1: freaky.
0: It adapts. It is freaky, and when we have to ask ourselves the question: how personal do we want this thing to be versus how much information are we comfortable giving up? So I would suggest going into the settings, and you can dial that back. You can turn these things off. You can turn history and memory off. It makes it a little less convenient to you. Yeah, it makes it a little less convenient to use, though, because now if you've had a conversation with ChatGPT and you want to go back to it, if you turn all of that off, you won't be able to. So you're gonna give up some convenience in exchange for a little more privacy. But you can go into the settings and make those changes.
1: Can you make a setting about the formality of speech and about whether or not they're allowed to ask you further questions?
0: You can probably ask it, and you can also make changes about follow-up questions in the settings as well. And you can also, as part of your conversation with the chatbot, you can ask it to be more formal, less personal, and keep reinforcing that over time so that it adapts to your preferred style.
1: You know, I find myself saying thank you. and I will tell, because it's a natural conversation.
0: Yeah.
1: And I want that. My own kids tell me to resist the impulse.
0: I'm a thank you person with my.
1: No,
0: with my
1: Yo Tom tells me never say thank you to a bot. No, not a person. He's telling me you have to remember that it's a machine. And if you keep responding like a human, you're going to forget that it's a machine. And therefore, he says to me, Lisa, all the time, I want you to be incredibly rude to your bot. Don't be nice to your bot.
0: It'll take that as a cue, though, and eventually it'll be more terse and rude with you. It's kind of interesting how it almost takes on the flavor of our interactions with them.
1: And we're
0: still really early in the era of AI. We're still learning how these things work. They really do. And that's part of the appeal. They're designed to keep us as engaged as we can possibly be, which of course suits their business model. The more we interact with them, the more money they make, the more data they collect.
1: Well, that's the thing. I keep thinking of my conversation with Matthew Bergman, which we had on the show. Mm-hmm. He's the Social Media Victims Law Center, brilliant lawyer. Mm-hmm. And he reminds me, and I'm reminding you, and I'm reminding you who are listening, that we are the product. We are not the customer.
0: Yeah. Little small cog in a very large machine. And anyone who thinks that companies like Meta or Google or Microsoft or some cases even Apple, that you are their number one priority, that is absolutely not the case. Publicly traded, profit-seeking companies, their focus is on maximizing value for the investor. And in for most of these companies, collecting as much data from us as possible and keeping us as engaged for as long as possible, that is what drives most of their metrics. That's what drives their top and bottom line. So it isn't about delivering the best social media experience or the best AI experience. It's about keeping you as addicted as possible to their products and services.
1: Right. We have to keep remembering that.
0: Mm-hmm. That's why they are as powerful as they are. And that's why a technology company, Apple, is the most the most valuable company in the world. NVIDIA, also a technology company, at various times also the most valuable company in the world, because technology now is the highest value activity anyone can imagine, and it has nothing to do with customer satisfaction.
1: Carmi Levy, thank you so much for coming on. Before we say goodbye, where can people find your work, your journalistic work? Where do you publish?
0: So I publish all across. You can find me on LinkedIn, because that's where I publish all my published articles and stuff. But you can also find me on social media at Carmi Levy. It's spelled CARMILEVY, and that will point to anything that I'm working on at any given moment.
1: Such a pleasure to talk with you. Thank you so much for joining us on The Last Show with David Cooper. I'm Lisa Wexler. We'll be right back.
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28: This is Global News. It's 9 o'clock. I'm Russell Skeet. It's 16 degrees, heading down to 12 tonight and up to 20 tomorrow. Elections Alberta isn't making any promises about when we'll have results following the October 19th referendum. The timing will depend on voter turnout, and the agency is expecting 80 to 85% of eligible voters will head to the polls. Deputy Chief Electoral Officer Dallas Stoats says results will come out as completed.
29: Those electoral divisions that are counting faster, you'll get those results quicker. Again, we start counting advance and special ballots at 5 o'clock that evening. So we hope to have maybe some of those results coming out earlier.
28: Meanwhile, Elections Alberta moving up the deadline to apply for a special mail-in ballot by 2 weeks. So you're going to have your application in by September 25th. The agency says 290,000 people so far have applied to vote by mail. A plan for Alberta separation was released today by a group called the Alberta Transition Council. It contains 29 chapters looking at how the coalition of various separatist groups think a roadmap to independence could be achieved. You can see the plan at albertatransitioncouncil.com. An Edmonton dog owner will serve a 2-year sentence in the community after her 2 dogs killed an 11-year-old boy. A judge sentenced Crystal McDonald to 2 years less a day for criminal negligence causing death in the April 2024 death of Cash Grist. Court heard Cash was visiting his father, who was living at McDonald's home when the 2 cane corsos attacked. The dogs had previously killed 2 pets and injured 3 people. Defense lawyer Evan McIntyre says a lifetime ban on dogs is highly unusual.
5: Justice Macklin gave her a right to appeal, and I imagine she can establish that she has taken proper training or that she has reformed herself in some way. I'd imagine that her application to vary that order, be allowed to own dogs in the future, would be granted.
28: The boy's dad told court McDonald didn't deserve to be behind bars and they would both have to live with the loss of the boy. The dogs were euthanized after the attack. Edmonton police are asking for help identifying a man wanted in connection with a July assault near White Avenue. Police say a 36-year-old man was attacked by a group of 7 men near 82nd Avenue and 108th Street July 4th. He suffered non-life-threatening injuries and was taken to hospital. He's since been released. 6 adult suspects have since been arrested. Police are now trying to identify the 7th man. He's described as a young adult with a medium build, black hair, and large dark tattoos on his left forearm and bicep. Police think he frequents the University of Alberta and White Avenue areas. Criticism is one thing, threats are another. That's why the Edmonton Police Commission is taking its remaining public meetings online. The commission says months of abusive comments, personal attacks, and threats have targeted commissioners, police, staff, and members of the public. The 3 remaining meetings this year will be virtual with no public speaking allowed. Written feedback will still be accepted. The commission says the change is temporary and will be reviewed before next year. An Edmonton bike advocacy group is taking to the streets in an effort to show what the city would be like with no bike lanes. YEG Bike Coalition says without bike lanes, cyclists would just ride on the main roads instead. They've organized groups of cyclists to prove that point, cycling on major roads and bridges throughout Edmonton in what they're calling a week without bike lanes. Cyclist Rebecca Hull says the goal is to make the point that cyclists want to ride in bike lanes.
6: Cyclists were allowed to be on the road. I know that, but I don't know if that's actually what anyone wants. Like, I don't think drivers want us on the road. I don't want to be on the road. And it's frankly a lot faster when I'm in my own bike lane.
28: 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Mix of sun and cloud tomorrow with a chance of afternoon showers, a high of 20. Clouds with a chance of showers, 16 on Saturday. I'm Russell Skeet. Your next scheduled news at 10 on 880 Ched.
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1: This is Lisa Wexler, and I'm subbing for David Cooper here on The Last Show. And I have to tell you that on my own radio show, on The Voice of Connecticut, where I broadcast every day for a couple of hours, I was so impressed recently with our next guest, Dana Buesen, that I thought that you would want to hear her as well. She's an expert on immigration law. She's a true linguist. Wait until you hear how many languages she speaks. And she is very much of the moment, helping to advise would-be immigrants, people who are here because they've overstayed a tourist visa or something else in America. And I thought you'd want to hear about this. Dana Buesen, welcome to The Last Show.
7: Thank you for having me.
1: We are speaking to a mostly Canadian audience, but also a lot of people in the U.S. And when I looked online, I saw that there are estimates of between 50 and 100,000 Canadians who may have overstayed a tourist visa or may be in the United States because of a work visa that's expired or even a student visa that's expired. And from your point of view as an immigration lawyer, if somebody is here from Canada in the United States now, but they are not here with legal permission to be here or stay here, what can they expect? What need they to do? Talk to us about that.
7: First of all, greetings to our Canadian neighbors. I look forward to visiting with them this coming weekend.
1: Yes? And where are you going?
7: Yes, absolutely. Quebec City.
1: Oh, how wonderful. It's beautiful there. I've been there. It's gorgeous. Have you been before?
7: Yes, once before, but now I'm taking my entire family. So I look forward to enjoying the culture. And I would like to say, just as I look forward to being a visitor in Quebec and in Canada in general, I really hope that Canadian visitors on U.S. soil are well respected and their rights are also very well respected by everyone in the United States of America. But I would like to point out, in response to your question, what they should be doing in case that they find themselves overstaying for whatever reasons, their visa or their status. So one of the things I would immediately urge them to do is to see an immigration attorney. It's never too late to make it right. Just see a lawyer, see what you can do. There may be still time for you to gracefully exit in time. And by in time, I mean within 6 months of the overstay. If you gracefully exit the United States, you may not be impeded from coming back again on a legal visa. On a case-by-case basis, of course, but up to 6 months of an overstay is generally not a problem for the future. Other things that they could do is figure out what they would like to do in the United States of America. If they've overstayed their visa, sounds to me like they should be thinking seriously about exploring immigration options like a green card and not just a visitor's visa. And that's where the problems arise when a Canadian is more than a visitor to our country and they, in fact, may want to immigrate, in which case they need an immigration attorney to point them in the right direction, to file the right paperwork, to be legally here as a permanent resident.
1: And let me ask you something historically. Do you need a visa from Canada or from the United States to visit back and forth? Do you know? Do we need a visa to visit our northern neighbor?
7: From the United States into Canada, no, we do not need a visa. We could enter as American citizens in Canada for up to 6 months per year as visitors, and vice versa, Canadians can come into the United States without a visa on the strength of their Canadian passport for up to 6 months per year, provided they have a genuine intent to temporarily visit the United States and depart. After up to 6 months of stay here. If they, in fact, have different intents, perhaps they want to study. There's a student visa for that. Perhaps they want to work. There's H-1B, H-2B, H-2A, O-1, and a bunch of other work visas available for Canadians. And one of my favorite visas for Canadians is the E-2 foreign investment visa for folks who invest at least $100,000 of their own capital in the United States, in their own business or to acquire another American business. In each case, the E2 visa is available to Canadians based on a bilateral investment treaty between Canada and the United States that still stands. And there's many other options for Canadians. It depends on their intent. And this is where people get in trouble. If their intent does not correspond to the visa type they hold, or if they overstay their welcome of up to 6 months per year.
1: In the last 4 or 5 years, has there been a pronounced difference in the attitude, generally speaking, of customs, immigration enforcement from, let's say, the first 15 years that you practiced?
7: Yes, I have noticed an increased emphasis on immigration enforcement, especially since January 2025, it has been a marked difference in enforcement priorities. What I've noticed is that there's a much a bigger emphasis on strictly enforcing the laws we have, whether they are resulting in hardship or not, as opposed to my own preference, which would be comprehensive immigration reform, to take care of reforming our laws in response to change the realities in the 21st century. Especially this summer, we've been very busy with advising folks how to plan for increased raids and increased immigration enforcement.
1: We're chatting with Dana Buesen, who's an immigration law specialist. Dana, what are some of the languages that you speak?
7: I like to serve my clients in the language that they speak, if at all possible. So I do speak Spanish, and I communicate with a vast number of clients in that language. I speak French, which I'm going to put to good use in Quebec City in Canada, English, and Romanian, my native language. I am originally from Romania, and I currently serve as an honorary consul of Romania to Connecticut.
1: Wow. And you also have a passing familiarity with a whole bunch of other languages as well, don't you?
7: I like my Latin background because it has helped a lot as an attorney in law school. A lot of the legal principles we learn have Latin names, so that has helped me a lot. Ukrainian and Russian are just languages that I had a crash course in ever since the invasion of Ukraine, for which I had to go to the border with Mexico to help 2,000 Ukrainian refugees. So I crash coursed on Ukrainian, but I cannot pretend to speak it fluently. I am very blessed to have Ukrainian and Russian speakers in my office who help me with that population. Hungarian and German and Italian are also some passing languages that I can understand and speak. And looking forward to either learning Portuguese, Brazilian Portuguese myself, or else hiring someone who could serve that population. In our office, it's all about serving communities.
1: It's really a very beautiful thing. I mean, it's also very beautiful that clearly, Dana Buesen, you're a natural. I mean, when you're a natural, it's amazing. I mean, I love languages, too. I would say I'm proficient in Spanish, but not fluent, and whatever, a few other different languages. But I'm always impressed with somebody who, you know, who picks up languages and who studies them the way you do. I started learning Korean because I'm completely obsessed with K-dramas and I'm enamored with the Korean culture, like big time, like huge. But I found it to be very difficult in the kind of, in the very superficial way that I was able to make time to do it. I really need to go deep in order to learn the language because it's a tonal language. And the only other languages I've ever attempted to master are phonetic ones with, you know, traditional alphabets. So it's much harder for me, the tonal, much harder. Dana Buesen, stay right there. We're going to be right back. I've got more questions for you about immigration law in Canada from the United States point of view and how it changed in April of 2025. I'm Lisa Wexler. You're listening to The Last Show with David Cooper. And we'll be back right after this.
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12: Welcome back to The Last Show. I'm Lisa Wexler. I'm subbing in for David Cooper. And he's having a great time at Burning Man in Nevada. And in the meantime, we're having a great time because we're learning from so many experts. Rejoining us right now is immigration law expert Dana Buesen, who speaks a multitude of languages and really knows the law. And let me just say to you, because I'm a lawyer as well, that the law in America is a patchwork of it depends what country you come from. It depends what country you come from. That is literally immigration law. There's no necessarily defining principle, at least that I can find, other than a history of diplomatic relations or lack thereof with a particular country. Right, Dana? It's pretty much like that.
13: Yes, there's many flavors of why certain countries have access to certain visas while others don't. So one of those reasons is, do we have a bilateral investment treaty with that country? Only 80 countries around the world have the E2 bilateral investment treaty that Canada shares with the United States, for example. Or there are special carve-outs, H-1B visas for Singapore and Chile. They're called H-1B1. There's a special deal with Australia for E3 visas. There's a special deal for Canada and Mexico for TN visas. And that
12: What's
13: is a
12: TN
13: specific.
12: Visa?
13: TN visa is based on the formerly known as NAFTA treaty with Canada and Mexico, pursuant to which there's a list of about 63 occupations. If you are a professional from Canada that's among one of these 63 occupations that's on the list, you have access to a very easy work visa to come to the United States for up to 3 years at a time, renewable, basically indefinitely, that there's no maximum amount of time, so, and provided that that you have a temporary intent to then depart after you're done with your job in the United States.
12: And temporary can be 3 years at a time, 3 years at a time, 3 years at a time.
13: That's correct.
12: Wow.
13: And it's beautiful because it takes very little to sponsor it if you're an employer of Canadians or Mexicans on U.S. soil. And it, for example, all you have to do is be one of the professionals, the 63 professions listed, and I'll throw a few of them that are very popular. Engineers, very popular. Accountants, economists, graphic designers, teachers, university professors, STEM, a bunch of STEM folks are favored. Who is not on that list, though, and many people ask me, you know, can I be on the list if I'm a business person? Unfortunately, unless you're an economist, an accountant, or a management consultant, which doesn't mean what you think it means, I can explain later. These are the only three business-related occupations on the 63 occupation list. But everybody else, there's room for a lot of folks to come from Canada to the United States and work on the U.S. market, provided they get a light version sponsorship for a TN visa from a U.S. employer.
12: So Dana, we're chatting with Dana Buesen. You know, I'm thinking about this TN thing. So if theoretically you are an employee and you meet one of those categories and you get a sponsor, what about your significant other or your minor children? Can they come in under the same kind of visa or is it only you?
13: It depends on the visa type. If it's a TN visa, the dependent gets TD visa. And unfortunately, they do not get the right to work.
12: Oh, they only get to stay here literally as a dependent. They have to be dependent. Interesting.
13: There are other visa types that do allow dependents to work. Those are the beautiful E2 investment visa that I was talking to you about. And the L1, multinational manager and executive visa, the L2 visa, the dependent visa, does have the right to work. H1B, unfortunately, does not have the right to work for H4 dependents.
12: Each one is different, and it's very interesting about Canada. So does Canada have the H-1Bs also? Because those are pretty famous in the States.
13: Absolutely. Canadians can compete on equal footing with the rest of the world for H-1B visas. But unlike the rest of the world, Canadians have access to the additional TN visa that's just for them and Mexicans.
12: Fantastic. This is so interesting. Dana Buesen, I was seeing that in April of 2025, Canadians who enter the U.S. without a visa and remain for 30 days or more, and remember, you said that you can enter up to 6 months anyway, you don't need a visa, so it's very common. You must register electronically with the U.S. CIS, Citizenship and Immigration Services, if you were not issued a form I-94 at entry.
13: I would have to assume that because the traffic at the Canadian border is at times informal, that no I-94 gets issued. Therefore, the U.S. government does not have a way to track down who entered and when did they enter. And therefore, they cannot measure the 6 months expiration date. So my inclination would be to believe that it's an attempt to make the traffic more official, to result in an entry and exit document called the I-94 that measures exactly when you entered, so that it could also measure exactly when you exit, to measure if you respected the 6 months. That's what I think this is about.
12: I see. So that if for whatever reason you were in a car and you didn't, I guess, get a stopping point and get that I-94 form, you've got 30 days. And if you don't affirmatively go online and tell the United States you're here and then you're caught, there's a penalty for noncompliance of fines up to $5,000, up to 6 months in prison, it says, and in some cases, deportation. That's what it says. So we're getting much stricter because this is a relatively new law. This is only April of 2025.
13: Again, I do believe it benefits Canadians, too, to register and mark their entry point. Because like I said, after that, if you don't have an I-94 that proves when you entered, you are passable or susceptible to being blamed for overstaying and not being able to prove that you never overstayed. Because look, when I entered. So it's about proof of entry. Everybody else gets it. People flying in get an I-94. Most borders have it. And I believe that it may have been a tradition of informality at the Canadian-US border that they're trying to limit these days, replace it with the new formalities of get your I-94 when you come in. And I happen to believe it's actually protective to the Canadians as well.
12: Dana Buesen, you've been practicing immigration law, you say, for over 20 years, and you're coming to Quebec City next week. In the practice of all of this and sort of your big picture thinking about this, do you have a message for people in Canada right now? A message from America?
13: My message from America, especially the welcoming America who opens arms to their neighbors and to anybody who wants to visit our beautiful country, is be very careful these days on strict compliance with laws. But if you feel uncomfortable these days, just wait around a little bit longer, because I am very sure that the Americans will be welcoming again. And you will feel welcome just like you were, just like you've always been. And from people like me, people in the immigration business, people in the streets, in the hospitality business, we can't wait to have you here again. And we are looking forward to visit your beautiful country as well. And like I said, we would love to be treated the way we would love to treat you, the way we want to be treated when we visit you. And so this, take this with from my big heart and the people around me. We still love you and we still want to interact with you. And there will be better days.
12: Dana Buesen of Harris Beach, immigration lawyer. Thank you so much for joining us on The Last Show with David Cooper. I'm Lisa Wexler. Thank you so much for joining us, Dana. A pleasure. And have fun in Canada next week.
13: Thank you. I can't wait.
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12: Welcome to The Last Show with David Cooper. I am Lisa Wexler. I have the pleasure of being your host for these few weeks while David is in Burning Man in Nevada having a fantastic time in pink tights, no less. And joining us now is one of our regulars who I've gotten to know and already love, retired social worker, therapist, Gary Dierenfeld. And Gary, I want to plunge into a subject that's getting a lot of juicy column stuff, but also in the real world. And that's the subject of adult estrangement from parents. Yesterday, I was speaking about a heartbreak, a friend of mine who's heartbroken. She raised her two sons on her own largely after walking out on an alcoholic abusive husband. And her eldest son is only 23, 24. He has a new girlfriend. And within months, she's apparently done something unforgivable. She doesn't really know what. And now she's out. First Mother's Day, she's ever been ignored, cried, wept the whole time. Birthdays, holidays. And I know this woman. This woman was a very devoted, wonderful, caring, nurturing mother. The subject of adult estrangement seems to be coming up now where sometimes therapy and the kind of single-minded devotion that someone has sitting with a therapist echoes what they want to hear. All I can tell you is that in my show, which is in Connecticut, I interviewed a therapist, a social worker like yourself, who told me that he had started a support group for parents who were so bereaved, that's the best word to use, about the in-life loss of their adult children. And after he spoke about it with me on the air, he had to have three more sections because so many people called him after hearing the show clamoring for their own place in a support group. So my first question to you is this something that you're dealing with, you dealt with as a social worker? Is this a common experience of yours in your practice as well?
24: So, yeah, I did deal with that a lot in my practice because I was working with a lot of adults who had experienced some degree of trauma in their childhood. And this is yet another impact of childhood trauma, typically. Your friend, she's experienced what we call an ambiguous loss. She's lost her son, yet she hasn't lost her son because he's still there. She just can't put her hands on him. But there was a clue in your introduction. She left, I think you said an abusive alcoholic, but a serious.
12: But he was very little. He was about 4 at the time, but yes.
24: You know what? That age almost, the age almost doesn't matter. It does matter. Father wasn't available to that child during that period. And if he was available, it wasn't in a healthy way. What I don't necessarily know is where that father stood in terms of a relationship with the lad over the course of that lad's growing up.
12: Not supportive. Didn't live with him. Would kind of not a supportive, not a healthy, not a relationship with the son ever.
24: On his growing up experience and how he has put together the islands of his life. You know, I call them islands. There's this fact, that fact, that fact. They're like islands and or a constellation. Think of the issues in our

0: looking at those stars at the night, how has he constructed, how has he drawn the lines between the experiences he had growing up? Does he blame his mother?
1: Gabby, let me fill in more of the lines.
0: Sure.
1: I love this.
0: Sure.
1: Okay. May I call you Gary?
0: Absolutely. Okay. Everyone
1: Hi.
0: Does.
1: Right. Okay. This is Lisa Wexler subbing in for David, and you can probably tell by the voice. So, Gary, this friend of mine was on a motorcycle, standing astride a motorcycle, and a car hit her, and she had to have her foot amputated. More or less, I said the little one was four when the father left. More or less all in early childhood this happened. So she, I believe, had already left her husband, and then this accident happened. And then she raised this boy, who was the elder of two boys that were only 2 years apart, as a single mom, as a hairdresser, standing on a foot and a prosthetic 9 to 10 hours a day.
0: Listen, hang on a second. Let me jump in. You're telling this story such that we should have, here's a Jewish, good Jewish word, rachmanis.
1: Mercy and sympathy, right.
0: That's right, for the mom. But yes. Again, I want to look at this through the eyes of the child. And despite our rachmanis for this mom who pushed through remarkable hardships
1: and trauma,
0: not disputing that, from the eyes of the child, here is a lad where neither parent was really emotionally available.
1: That's not true. The mother was completely emotionally available. That is really not true.
0: Let me just give you a rationale for my saying that.
1: Okay, and then I'm going to give you a rebuttal, because I have to tell you one other thing. There's one other thing. The mother remarried when the son was about 15. Remarried the man that was her prosthetist.
0: Oh, wow.
1: That when she opened her eyes, can you imagine? That's a love story for the New York Times, which I should have submitted and didn't, because they didn't date. And then 10 years later, she kind of said, I think I'm in love with you. And he said, I think I'm in love with you. And they got married. I married them because, you know, I'm a judge. So
0: that's
1: I married
0: a riot.
1: Them. And at the wedding, this son that we're talking about stood up and gave one of the most moving, beautiful speeches about his mother that I have ever heard. Gary.
0: Awesome.
1: Ever.
0: Awesome.
1: At the age of around 15, 16. So I want you to, now I want to hear what you have to say, but I wanted to put
0: Great.
1: That piece into. Okay.
0: The odd thing is, it doesn't change what I'm going to tell you.
1: Okay.
0: When you are in an abusive marriage with an alcoholic partner, first of all, that person who is alcoholic, they're not emotionally available to the developing child.
1: That's 100% true.
0: The person who's in the relationship, reasonably, is also distracted and emotionally disheveled, trying to manage through the trauma of their partner that impacts their emotional availability. Next to that, she had this horrible accident where she gets her foot, leg amputated. And again, through that trauma, the child, not a mature person, the child's experience is, I'm again abandoned. I again don't have my primary parent with me as I am dealing with their trauma. It's now my trauma. Then mom develops another relationship, which, you know, God bless her, sounds lovely. But again, when we are developing a relationship, we're infatuated, we're in love, our attention goes there. Again, from the eyes of the child, okay, and that, you know, it's a phrase that I use a lot. From the eyes of the child, mother may not necessarily, but may not have, again, been as emotionally available had she not met this fellow.
1: Well, let me ask you this. We're chatting with therapist, social worker Gary Dierenfeld. Gary, do you stay a child, whether you're 5 or 15, in that scenario?
0: Yeah, actually, yeah. You know, we call it being frozen emotionally in time.
1: Wow.
0: And so, you know, and here is also my job as a therapist. Lisa, you are such a force yourself, and you push back on me. So
1: I
0: me,
1: do.
0: The therapist, I have to push back on you.
1: Of course,
0: and that's,
1: of course.
0: And here's the dynamic that you and I have over this discussion. You're representing the mother. I'm representing the child's perspective.
1: All right, we're going to be right back. We're not done with this conversation. We have to get right back to it. We're chatting with Gary

0: Dierenfeld, the conversation is about adult estrangement, parents and children. I wonder if you can relate to that. I'm Lisa Wexler, subbing in for David Cooper. 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We'll be right back.
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10: They say Newfoundland weather is harsh. 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
14: That I never knew that feeling? 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
0: In the big picture of how AI is transforming our economy, the way we access information, how many calories we ate today, I don't know about you, but I'm always asking ChatGPT, how many calories was that? And I try and count them up as I go along and then I ignore it. But there are many big and small ways that all of us are using AI, and there's no question that it is having an impact on the working world. Joining us now, rejoining us, is Tim Parody from Business Insider, and he's going to talk with us a little bit right now about what the bosses are saying inside their organizations when they find out their own employees are using AI. Welcome back to the show. I'm Lisa Wexler. Welcome back, Tim. Hi.
15: Thank you.
0: So you're interviewing these bosses, and my understanding is that some of them are not so happy with their inter-office communications. What's going on?
11: I think a lot of CEOs that I talk to want to see their workers using AI. I think they're all in favor of that if they can find ways to do their jobs better, be more efficient, carve out time for doing more important work, frankly. I think where it can go awry is if employees are using it to, say, try to impress the boss or try to impress those above them and come up with these really slick seeming documents or proposals or decks or things like that, rather than something that might be a little bit less refined, but might be a little bit closer to the kernel of what the boss would like to see, this real actual human thought, not just something that looks pretty.
0: You know, it's so interesting how quickly we went from admiring somebody who could do a pretty deck to then saying, AI did, it's not important. I find that to be astonishing, because just a couple of years ago, you know, we would admire somebody that could put together thought and graphic design and knew how to do PowerPoint and Word and blah, blah, blah, blah, blah. And now we just say, well, it just took them 3 minutes. So we discount the work itself. Don't you find that interesting?
11: Yeah, and I think it probably still has its place. But I hear your point completely. And I think the thing that I think some bosses that I talk to want to see is all of that is fine at the end, but right now I want to see what your thoughts are. I want to see a little bit more unvarnished version of that that shows that there was some real mental labor that went into creating this proposal or document or whatever it would be, partly because they think that's where the originality is going to come from. That's where the really good ideas are going to come from. And so then use the AI further down the line. It's just this idea of, you know, I talked to a researcher recently who was saying, we're using AI to do for the wrong things. We're using it to do the heavy lifting kind of stuff. And you brought this up earlier. It really needs to, the cognitive load is something we have to bear first. And then we go to AI and say, hey, you know, help me punch this up, help me polish it, help me do the deck that I don't have time to do.
0: But you know that people are so lazy. We are, Tim.
11: It's human nature, I suppose, right?
0: Tim, who wants to do long division when you can go on a calculator?
11: Amen.
0: Really?
11: Yeah, I agree.
0: I mean, I kind of still do it to, like, grease my wheels.
11: Yep.
0: But I'm like a Luddite that way. Like, I will purposely not use Waze to get someplace so I can get lost and have my brain tell me how to find it. You know, unless I'm panicking in a neighborhood I'm completely unfamiliar with, then I'll use Waze. But generally speaking, I want to rely on my brain. I think a lot of people don't want to rely on their brains, Tim. They don't. And, you know, the more you don't rely on it, the more it's going to weaken, right?
11: Right.
0: You know that.
11: Yeah, absolutely. I mean, I think, you know, I think that this may be part of my sense is that maybe we're in a bit of a growth phase here, right? Like you see, for example, people go to the gym now to replace the fact that they may not have jobs that are involving manual labor, right? So we may get
0: That's
11: to a place
0: right.
11: where, you know, we may have some sort of corollary in the future where we're trying to do these cognitive exercises in order to keep ourselves sharp because we're not doing as much of the stuff that we might have been doing at work. But my sense is that the people who will really get ahead of the people who are still willing to put in the reps, so to speak, to borrow a gym analogy, and actually do that, you know, that deeper work.
0: I think that's a really good lesson, Tim. We're chatting with Tim Parody of Business Insider. I think that's a good lesson that we have to tell our own children as they enter the working world. It's
11: Absolutely.
0: kind of like the just show up thing, which I'm really big on.
11: Absolutely.
0: I have a son-in-law who is a rising star in tech, and I'm not exaggerating. He was with Amazon Web Services for 5 years. Before that, he was with Credit Karma for a year. He put himself through college and a master's at Georgia Tech, and he's an immigrant to boot, and the first of his family to leave his country. And now he's at Meta, and he survived the big cut, which was just a few months ago. Remember when they cut like a whole bunch of people? He survived that. They moved him. They definitely did, by the way, internally, a huge shift. And then they just named him on Friday a manager, which he had been earlier and then was temporarily demoted and now again. And this is my long-winded way of saying two things. Number one, I think old-fashioned managerial organizations are going to have to come back because it's the way humans function. I just do. They try it for a while to make everything egalitarian. It doesn't work. It just doesn't work. It becomes non-productive. Somebody's got to take responsibility for training and for outcomes. So that's what happens, right? And the second thing that I'm, you know, that I'm learning or that I'm telling him, but he intuitively knows, but I don't really believe in intuitive. I always believe in saying something out loud, is in a world where people think it's okay to work remotely because they say it is, you still have the edge if you show up.
11: Yeah, you hear that a lot from tech leaders, and certainly for, you know, mentoring, coaching, innovation, collaboration, all those things. You know, I think you definitely hear that a lot from tech folks and other industries as well.
0: And so what I'm saying is, it's easier to stay home. It's harder to get up and shower and put a shirt on and brush your teeth and put lipstick on and go out, take a train or a bus or drive in. It is. It's harder.
11: Yeah.
0: It's more of an effort. But at the same time, you're bringing yourself out of yourself. You're interacting with strangers. You're saying hello. And you might even end up having a cup of coffee next to somebody who might be a really important mentor in your career.
11: Yeah, absolutely. I think those are all fair points in favor of why, you know, human shoulder to shoulder is important.
0: So when you're interviewing your people that are at the top of the totem pole here, is that what they are seeking out? People that can distinguish themselves as human beings?
11: I think that they're looking from, broadly speaking, from the folks I talk to, they're looking for, you know, people who are hardworking and fast learning, because none of what people would have learned in school, not to say that there's no value in that, there certainly is, but that it just changes so rapidly. They need people who are constantly willing to keep learning, keep innovating, and keep reinventing themselves.
0: You're in a field of journalism. You work for Business Insider. There's been a fear, I don't know if it's been realized, but there's been a fear that journalists were particularly susceptible for being replaced by AI. Are you finding that within your profession?
11: I think that there are real questions within the profession about the revenue for, you know, how we pay for news gathering. It's expensive, but there's also value in it. Of course, I'm biased, but, you know, I see value in it. And I think in having person-to-person connection, you know, an AI bot could go interview a person, but, you know, there might not be that same connection, or particularly if it's something that's a sensitive issue. I think that that's where humans can really win out.
0: Can you see the difference between an article written by or with the assistance substantially of an AI bot versus a person?
11: I imagine it'll get harder and harder to tell the difference. I think, you know, some of those things are pretty obvious now, but I think that, again, I think the question will maybe less about how it's written in the future and rather about how it's reported and sort of what person-to-person connection was made and gathering the information.
0: Do you still like your job?
11: I do. I love it.
0: All right. Well, I'll be looking for your byline.
11: Thank you. I appreciate that.
0: Tim Parody for Business Insider, who reports on the tech industry and business. Thank you so much for joining us for the last show. I'm Lisa Wexler. David Cooper is at Burning Man. And we'll be back behind the mic tomorrow.
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16: This is Global News. It's 10 o'clock. I'm Russell Skeet. It's 16 degrees, heading down to 12 tonight and up to 20 tomorrow. Election officials say 290,000 Albertans have applied to vote early by mail in the province's separation referendum. Deputy Chief Electoral Officer Dallas Stoats says the scale of the demand means they're moving up the deadline to apply for the ballots by 2 weeks to September 25th.
17: As you can imagine, with this sort of volume, it takes a lot to move that through the systems, the various systems, whether it's, you know, the sorting systems, the printer systems, the mail delivery service systems. That is a lot of volume to move.
16: On October 19th, Albertans will vote on whether they want to stay in Canada or to have a second binding referendum to quit Confederation. According to Elections Alberta's own polling, voter turnout will be between 80 and 85%. Well, there are a number of groups that prompted the October 19th referendum on separation. One, called the Alberta Transition Council, has put out a plan it thinks could be used to take Alberta out of Canada. The 29-chapter document can be found at albertatransitioncouncil.com. It looks at courts, banking, health care, and immigration, among other topics. An Edmonton woman will spend the next 2 years under house arrest after her dogs killed an 11-year-old boy. Crystal McDonald was sentenced to 2 years less a day for criminal negligence causing death in the April 2024 death of Cash Grist. The two King Corsos attacked Cash while he was visiting his father, Wesley Grist, McDonald's roommate. McDonald testified she repeatedly warned Wesley not to leave Cash alone with the dogs. McDonald's lawyer, Evan McIntyre, suggests it's a fair sentence.
18: This whole process has been extremely emotional for her, and in the Indigenous Impact Report, there's talk of how this has affected her. I would imagine that, you know, nobody's happy about being sentenced, but she, I think, is pleased with the sentence that Justice Magel imposed today.
16: Wesley Grist told the court McDonald didn't deserve jail time, and they both have to live with the loss of Cash. Edmonton police have released surveillance pictures of the final suspect in a vicious assault in the White Avenue area back on July 4th. Six other people have been identified and arrested in the case, with all seven suspects accused of attacking a 36-year-old man on a roadway near 82nd Avenue and 108th Street. The victim spent some time in hospital, but has since been released. Police believe the final suspect frequents the U of A and White Avenue areas. Investigators say the young man has a medium build, short or medium length black hair, and has large dark tattoos on his left forearm and left bicep. Too much heat at the meeting table, so Edmonton's Police Commission is taking things online. The commission says months of abusive comments, personal attacks, and even threats have forced changes to its public meetings. Its three remaining meetings this year will be held virtually, and the public will no longer be allowed to speak. Written feedback will still be accepted, though. The commission says the measures are temporary and will be reviewed before next year. No bike lanes, no problem. At least that's the point YEG Bike Coalition is making. The cycling advocacy group is taking to Edmonton streets for a week without bike lanes. Cyclists are riding on major roads and bridges to show what traffic would look like without dedicated bike lanes. Cyclist Rachel Breenbridge says cyclists want bike lanes, and without them, they'll still be on the road.
19: I pay for these roads too, and I'm going to ride on them. So I do want a safe bike network for everybody else that's not comfortable. But while for the folks that are, they can certainly use it. And I really hope to have a better bike network so I can get to places without having to compete.
16: The campaign runs through Sunday. 880 Ched weather, clouds, a chance of showers down to 12 tonight. A mix of sun and cloud, a chance of showers in the afternoon, and a high of 20 tomorrow. Cloudy with a chance of showers in 16 Saturday. I'm Russell Skeet. 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
0: 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Elks football is back on 880 Ched. 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
20: 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A whole conversation, no cancellation. Let it roll.

0: right. Here we are. All right. Welcome to it. Ben Mulroney Show. I'm Drex here from the Edge Radio Network, covering for Ben for the rest of the week. Man, this is a fun show to do. We had a lot of interesting things to do yesterday. For those of you listening across the country, once you dropped out of the network, we had an insane storm play out in Toronto that knocked one of our radio stations off the air, which is just the strangest thing ever. All right, I want to start with this story today. It is just the oddest thing ever. I saw this playing out last night. An Ontario University student has been arrested in the United States after allegedly taking photos at two airports at the request of someone he believed to be a Chinese government official. Now, an affidavit filed in a Michigan court, an FBI agent said that Weihang Zhang, a Chinese citizen studying at the University of Waterloo, was initially flagged by authorities in connection with an incident at Chicago's O'Hare International Airport in April. The agent said a man was seen taking photos, climbing a forklift, trying to open locked trailers at a FedEx facility at the airport on April 21st, at about 10 days after Zhang arrived in the U.S. He crossed the Ambassador Bridge, according to this Global News report. He was later linked to a car that was at a facility during the incident. It was a dark blue minivan, had Ontario license plates. So when Zhang tried to drive into the U.S. again with the same minivan on August 23, the student was pulled aside for a series of interviews with border agents and later with the FBI. He gave conflicting accounts over the course of all the interviews, the agent said. The document said he'd been charged with making false statements. Okay, this is an odd story. What possibly could he be doing? What for? I guess most of us, our minds go towards some level of espionage, right? I got friends who are absolute planeheads. They will stand out the sides of airports and take photographs. But this seems suspicious. You look at some of the vision, you're like, okay, that seems a little odd. Mubin Sheikh is a counterterrorism expert and former operative with CSIS and the RCMP. I've interviewed him a bunch of times over the years. Always a great interview. Mubin, welcome back. How are you?
1: Hey, thank you for having me.
0: What do you make of this story?
1: Yeah, I mean, interesting. Interesting because how easily this guy got caught because of his brazen activities, not even really trying to be covert or discreet, which may indicate, what kind of person he is. Is he, and this is the question, right? Is he just a... is he an actual, spy, or is he just a hapless fool that's basically been recruited as a cutout, as in a co-optee, to do the work of actual spies? And I think most professionals incline towards the latter just because of, again, the lack of discretion in his behavior.
0: How often does that happen, and how often have you kind of witnessed that over the years, where people that want to maybe do something suspect obfuscate themselves from the situation by paying someone else to actually do the work?
1: Yeah, this is kind of well known in the space of espionage, using sometimes they're called cutouts, people that are basically fit a particular profile, and it gives the agency, whatever intelligence agency is trying to conduct the behavior, a little bit of deniability, or in this case, a lot of deniability, because you're using people who are really just there for transactional purposes. I mean, think about, what's been happening recently with, Iranian regime cutouts that have been used to, for example, shootings at the U.S. consulate and at Jewish sites across the city. And you see this also in Europe, teenagers that are basically promised a sum of money. Usually for those kids, it's money that, they think is a huge amount, and it's a free lunch, really. Just, hey, just go and do this and we'll pay you. So this kind of tactic is used across the board, not just by the Chinese.
0: What do you think will likely happen with him? Because he's in an interesting situation. He's been caught doing something that people think is suspect in the United States. He's a Canadian student, but he's an international student. So how does this sort of all play out to whether he's allowed to stay in the country or not?
1: Yeah, it's going to be really bad for him just because of the U.S. posture when it comes to counterintelligence investigations. You know, they're at the level of terrorism investigations. I mean, the amount of resources that are used, the amount of very specific skill sets that U.S. government officials bring to bear on this means things are going to go really bad for him. I mean, first of all, he's being held in custody. There, as far as I know, there's no request for bail either. They made it very clear to him that you're going to remain here until your trial. I mean, that could take, you know, who knows, a year, 2 years, and he will remain in custody. And just on the surface alone, you know, he's basically made the case against himself. All the stuff that the information that they've certainly seized off the phones, all the follow-up investigations that are being done, you know, what were the accounts, you know, if they're going to try to, you know, find who these individuals are to get a proper attribution, meaning if we know that this account is a state security, you know, account. So that's where, I mean, this is where the deniability is coming in, where it's like, well, you know, somebody from a forum, well, who is that person? We don't know. Well, what do the messages look like? So they're going to look at all those things. But on the surface, it already looks like espionage-like activities. And it's just not going to go well for him because the U.S. is very punitive when it comes to these things. So he should expect a very lengthy prison sentence.
0: Just reading through this global news story that they published, Paolo Logrio from the Canadian Press sort of wrote this. Just reading through this, it's given us so much surface-level evidence they have potentially against this guy. Generally, with cases like this, you wouldn't see that much evidence talked about within a news story. But this seems a little different. Like, oh, we've got this on him. We've got the SIM card thing. We've got photos of him doing this. We've got him in this vehicle. Like, they've got a lot on him, and they've released a lot of it to the media.
1: Yeah. I mean, the U.S. is pretty open when it comes to this sort of stuff. We are not. We do try to be a lot more careful, especially where, you know, there may be a jury trial and we don't want to kind of poison the jury trial with an assumption of guilt. But the U.S. is not like that. The U.S. will post whatever information they have. And, I mean, he's a low-hanging fruit in that regard. I mean, if you think about other more high-profile espionage cases that have occurred, they weren't really rich with information, right? And those are usually, when they're at that level, you know, there's diplomatic concerns and considerations that they need to bring to bear as well. So you generally don't get a lot of information, but a case like this where really what appears to be a hapless student getting into something well over his head, he provided that low-hanging fruit, all that information, they're happy to share it.
0: Given your experience in this sort of stuff, does he ever set foot in Canada again?
1: He will never set foot in Canada again. He will probably, the way that it works, he will serve his sentence in the U.S. and then be deported back to China.
0: Wow. Yeah.
1: If there isn't a deal made somehow in between. But I doubt the Chinese are going to deal over a low-hanging fruit like this.
0: Yeah. All right, Mubin, thanks so much for the insight on this. What a great chat. Thank you very much.
1: Most welcome.
0: That is Mubin Sheikh, counterterrorism expert and former operative with CSIS and the RCMP. Yeah, I can't imagine how. Well, look, I can. It's hard to imagine that somebody could easily fall into this. But I guess they got ways of trapping you into doing stuff. And I would imagine as this sort of rolls through the U.S. justice system, we'll learn more about exactly what he was doing, what he was planning to doing. Because just from reading that story, it's just so. It just gives off, all right, something's happening here. It looks off. The fact that, you know, with the cars and the SIM cards and the whole thing, it's a great story on the Global News website if you want to see it. Well worth your time to read. It is the Ben Mulroney Show. I'm Drex from the Edge Radio Network covering for Ben until Friday. He's going to be back in this chair after the Labor Day long weekend. When we come back, we live in really bizarre times. Where the police can tell you to stop doing something that is actually, under federal law, perfectly legal. We'll dive into it next here on the Ben Mulroney Show.
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1: All right, welcome back. Drex here from the Edge Radio Network covering for Ben. Until Friday, he's going to be back in the chair on Tuesday after the Labor Day long weekend. I feel like I've done this story every single year that I've been on the radio. Honestly, and still it seems that some police services don't actually understand their own laws. So a woman in St. John, and look, Danny is going to weigh in on this one as well. Georgie, I'm going to get you to weigh in on this. In fact, I want everyone to weigh in on this one. There's not really much to weigh in on, to be honest with you, because the law's already set. But I'm just interested to hear people's opinions. So a woman in St. John was told by police to cover up while topless at a city beach in the summer. She's now received a formal apology from the St. John Police Force. So her name is Lacey Tompkins. She was at, I guess it's called the Dominion Park Beach on July 25th, when she took off her bikini top while sunbathing. She said a lifeguard then approached her, told her to cover up. She said, no, I'm not doing that. Then a police officer was called over, and the police officer decided to tell her, hey, you got to cover up. You can't be topless. And she's like, actually, no, that's not the law at all. I'm well within my rights to be topless. Apparently, throughout the exchange, she was very polite. Why do we know this? Well, the police chief received a complaint about the police officer for telling this woman to cover up. So the police chief did his due diligence and looked at the body cam footage and ascertained that, oh, hang on, there's nothing that you've done wrong here, ma'am. Our police officer was in the wrong. He does not know the law. Now, for those of you that don't know the law, it is perfectly legal. Look, here's the hypothetical. It's very simple. I'm at work, I wouldn't. But I can go outside on the street right now. Just say I'm going to walk home. And I've decided, it's kind of warm. I'm going to walk home. I'm going to take my shirt off. Guys go running with their shirts off all the time. A woman can legally do that anywhere in the country. The same as a man can. This has been the law since the 90s. And it was, for those of you that remember this from the 90s, it was the Gwen Jacobs case. She's a Canadian woman's rights activist. She's known for successfully challenging the Canadian indecency law and winning the legal right for women to go topless. This was in Ontario, but this is now, it's the law across the country. So this happened July 19th of 1991. She was then a 19-year-old University of Guelph student. She removed her shirt while walking down the street in Guelph, Ontario, during a 33-degree heat wave. She noted that several men were walking around without shirts, arguing that if the public nudity line is drawn at the waist for men, it should be the same for women. After refusing a police request to put her shirt back on, she was arrested, charged with committing an indecent act under the Criminal Code of Canada. Her initial conviction, a lower court judge found her guilty and fined her $75. Famously ruling that the female breast is sexually stimulating to men and should not be exposed. She appealed the decision, sparking a 5-year legal battle and a massive national debate regarding the objectification of women's bodies. I did the exact same story probably about 10 years ago. A couple of women from Vancouver had gone to Kelowna for a vacation, and they decided to go to a beach and sunbathe topless. A mother had come up and said, hey, do you mind covering up? I have children. And they said, no, we do mind covering up. We're legally allowed to have our shirts off with sunbathing. Please don't bother us anymore. And that mother then made a big fuss, song, and dance about it, got the police involved. The police came over, asked her to cover up. Once again, they were in the wrong. So I don't know why this keeps coming up. Women in Canada can be shirtless in any place a male can be shirtless. This is the law. This is the law. And guess what? From what I understand, municipal police forces can't take the law and change it for themselves. It is now set in federal law. So, Danny, when I brought this story this afternoon, what were your initial thoughts on this? You knew this, right? Or did you not know this?
2: Oh, I know this. My initial thought was you're not going to like what I have to say, but that's okay. We can show that two people on opposite sides can still engage in respectful discourse.
1: Oh, so you think it is indecent for a woman to have her top off anyway?
2: As a woman, I have never once felt so hot. I mean, I've felt hot because we get really warm summers, but I've never been like, it is so hot that taking off this tank top or this bathing suit top is somehow going to change how hot I feel. So it's not a right that I've ever wanted asked for. And I'll be honest, if we're going to talk about making things exactly equal, and I don't know if we do need to make it exactly equal.
1: We're going to have to go through a massive list.
2: But wait, yes. I would say instead of giving women the right to also go topless, then I'd say let's just make it so that men also have to wear a tank top at the very least.
1: No, I don't want men to cover up. What are you talking about? Why would I want that? Why? No.
2: Okay, are we talking about the beach or what about at the park? At the public park?
1: You are allowed to be topless anywhere in public in Canada if you're a woman. It's not the beach. It's not the park. If you're in just a park and there's a guy playing volleyball without a shirt on, then you can do the same thing.
2: Yeah, and that's not a right that I've ever wanted or needed. I don't know. We're going to disagree on this one, Drex. I don't know.
1: There's nothing really to disagree on. It's already set in law, so, you know.
2: Well, it is the law. I'm saying I don't need or even want that law. I disagree with the law.
1: But at the end of the day, it doesn't bother you in any way because you're not the type to take your top off outside anyway, right?
2: No,
1: so it doesn't affect you. But you support the women that say, hey, this is the law, leave me alone?
2: I understand that legally they have the right. I understand legally they have the right, and I think that the police should know what the laws are and understand that it's a waste of time to talk to them about it. But no, it's not a law that I need. It's not a law that I necessarily want.
1: Right, and you don't have to use it, which is kind of the point of a law, right? Is if you don't need to use it, it's not there for you, right?
2: I would be more on board if there was, let's say, designated beaches or designated parks for...
1: Yeah, they're already designated, all of them, every single one. Every single park within Canada right now, every single beach within Canada, a woman is allowed to be topless if she chooses.
2: Okay.
1: Yeah.
2: Well...
1: In fact, even at a public pool, you cannot stop a woman from being topless. So when I go to the pool... it's all out there, baby. Got a Speedo on. I like to get a little bit of sun. In fact, I believe the last time I went to my local pool, there was one woman that was topless. And guess what? I didn't care. Doesn't matter. Just let people get some sun. Don't get too much sun. It's bad for you. All right? Like, get a little bit of sun, but, you know, make sure you got sunscreen on. You will burn.
2: And okay, you're going to ask Joy to jump in on this one?
1: I
2: want to hear what Joy has to say.
1: Joy, what do you think? Real quick.
3: I agree what Danny is saying, but at the end, it's a law. So if you feel like doing it, go ahead, do it.
1: Right.
3: No one is stopping you.
1: Correct.
3: But no one is forcing you to.
1: Correct. All right, I think Danny's saying this because I think she wants me to keep my shirt on. Because I think she saw that video I did for The Edge in Toronto for one of their big promotions where I was actually in a Speedo on Sugar Beach. Mind you, that video got at least 12,000 views. I will mention that. And I maybe got 11 or 15 new followers from it.
3: So maybe it's you then.
1: Skin is good. Look, most people know this about me. They've ever heard me on the radio before. I'm a absolute nudist. Get nude. That's why we have nude beaches. Like, who cares? It's just the human body. We're so prudish. Live your life.
2: Are you okay with absolute nudity for both sexes, even at a regular, like a public park? We're not talking about a nudist beach.
1: That's not the law. Okay. The law is there are clothing optional beaches where you can be completely nude. Most cities have them.
2: Okay. Yeah. I was just curious where you're drawing the line.
1: The line is keep it in your pants. I don't want to see that. You can take your shirt off, though. That's fine. All right. When we come back, I want to dive into, and I haven't listened to any of this audio, by the way. I saw this story yesterday. The amazing people at SoCan are suing Suno for Canadian copyright infringement. Now, Joy G, real quick before you hit the button here. You have an AI version of a Tom Corcoran and the actual version?
3: Yes.
1: I haven't heard them, so we're going to play them in real time. Alexandra Alonso from SoCan is going to join us after the break. Stay there.
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1: Yeah, welcome back. It's Drex here from the Edge Radio Network covering for Ben. He's going to be back in the chair on Tuesday. That right there is Avril Lavigne Skater Boy, one of the biggest Canadian hits of all time. Man, I remember when that song came out. I was working at Australian radio. Boom. It was getting played every hour. It was a huge song. She was massive. I'm reading this story today, and I'm hearing that there are AI versions of this. So this is the story, if you didn't know. SOCAN here in Canada, which is the Society of Composers, Authors, and Music Publishers, has filed a lawsuit against Suno, alleging that the AI music generator has infringed on the performing rights of musicians. I haven't heard any of this audio, and I'm going to go through it. But first, I want to welcome our guest. Alexandra Alonso is the Vice President of Quebec and Francophone Affairs for SOCAN. Hey, Alexandra, thanks for coming in.
2: Hey, thank you for having me.
1: This is such an insane story. I had a feeling that this sort of story was going to play out at some point. I didn't think it would be Canadians sort of speaking up about it first. So when did your organization first get an inkling that there were AI versions of Canadian songs out and about?
2: I mean, Suno, they launched their service 2 years ago. So, you know, everybody's aware of Suno. Everybody's aware of AI.
1: Yeah.
2: So when they launched their service, they didn't mind taking any consideration of the copyright. They didn't reach out to SOCAN, didn't ask for a license, didn't ask for any authorization, neither gave any remuneration to our members. So we were aware. We had conversation with them, but it was not fruitful. So unfortunately, while we have all the conversation with other AI platforms that are going in the right direction, it's not the case with Suno. So at this point, we have to sue them.
1: I know that the way Suno works, like if I'm just a regular user of Suno and I pay my fee or whatever, I can go in and create a song if I want. Maybe I can add some lyrics, but I can give it a style I'm looking for. I can give it maybe an artist reference point. And I've heard the results of it, and it's quite shocking to hear how close it can be to certain things. So I wanted you to do something with me on the radio here, Alexandra. So I have the audio of Tom Cochrane, Life is a Highway, the original, one of the greatest Canadian songs of all time. And then we've got the AI version. So explain to me, just for in layman's terms, sorry. He might not be able to hear it. Okay. Explain to me just in layman's terms, Alexandra, before I play it. So I've got an original Tom Cochrane. He is probably a member of SOCAN. Yes? Tom Cochrane would be? Right. So he's got this original song. So what happens? Someone puts it into SOCAN and they slightly change it? Is that what's happening here?
2: Actually, we can tell. You know, we don't know anything about the process, the treatment, whatever happened during the process. What we can say is that we see hundreds and thousands of copies that are almost identical to the original songs.
1: Wow. Okay. All right, let me play this. All right, so this is the original Tom Cochrane, Life is a Highway. You know this song.

0: So that's the original. All right. It sounds like the song that I play on the radio and I back announce. And okay. All right. Play me the AI version.
1: With the brave are free and lovers soar. Come ride with me to the distant shore.
0: All right. Kill it. Kill it. Oh, kill it. Kill it. That's awful. Oh, my God. I can hear the difference. Alexandra, that's crazy.
2: It's crazy.
0: All right, can you play me the Avril Lavigne Skater Boy? Play me the original first. All right, let's hear this. We just played it.
3: He wanted her, she'd never tell. Secretly, she wanted him as well.
0: All right, that's all I need. All right, we know that song. It's so famous. All right, play me the AI version.
3: One is such a, she'd never tell. Secretly, now the one has well.
0: All right, kill it. All right, I think you got a case, Alexandra.
2: Yeah. We have a case, and we have in the claim 150 songs, really well documented, that do that very demonstration.

0: to AI usage?
1: Oh, there's definitely a message that will be sent to any user of music or any AI platform. There's no reason for stealing music, right? And copyright doesn't stop innovation. Innovation doesn't stop copyright.
0: Yeah. Wow. All right. Alexandre Alonso from SOCAN. He's the Vice President of Quebec and Francophone Affairs. Thank you so much for your time and sort of talking us through this. I appreciate it.
1: Thank you very much.
0: God, I hope SOCAN win this. I hope SOCAN kick Suno's ass. Like, this is just not acceptable. Like, the great thing is, and look, regardless of the Canadian content rules and everything, because it's always a back and forth, right? And it has been for eons. We have such a rich plethora of Canadian talent in this country. And the fact that the SOCAN organization has gone, we're not putting up with this. We won't stand for this. We're going to sue them. That must send a really good message to Canadian musicians, because I feel that some musicians have felt like they've been ignored, because you do have some musicians like Diplo who are like, well, if you don't use AI, you're going to be left behind. Like, using AI to assist you may be a thing, but when you are directly stealing someone's work and passing it off or monetizing it, then you got to get into a realm of something else. Because here's the other thing. You're going to have, and we saw this play out with Taylor Swift, and that's not really an AI thing. But you remember when Taylor Swift put out her songs? Everyone's like, oh my God, Taylor Swift's so good. Then Scooter Braun bought the catalog, right? So Taylor Swift went, you know what? I'm going to record my new versions of this. And what did Taylor Swift fans do? They went out in droves and made sure they got Taylor's versions of songs. I think this is going to embolden people to make sure that they protect actual music, because I think we're moving back towards physical media. Like, we know that. The trend is that. We're buying more vinyl. We're buying more CDs. For God's sake, Weezer just dropped an album on cassette, and it's 2026. So there's lots of music out there. There's lots of content out there. It's whether or not our ears can differentiate what is real, what is not. All right, I just want to do this one again. All right, so this is can I play this now? All right, so this is the original of Tom Cochrane, yeah. Hang on, I need the chorus. What a great song, right? And where's the AI one? All right, here's the AI. Sounds like a bad cover, doesn't it? What a bunch of ick. Have you been tricked by anything AI yet, music-wise? Like, I know that we've talked about posters and stuff, but have you been tricked by anything?
2: So when I was listening to this song of the Avril Lavigne one.
0: Yeah. Skater Boy, yeah.
2: Yes, that is much more similar in comparison to the Tom Cochrane one?
0: See, I don't think it is. Maybe your just ears are a little different. Let me. Where's Avril Lavigne? All right, so this is the OG again. All of the friends stuck up their nose, and they had a problem with his baggy clothes. Her voice is so distinct, right? Like, I can tell you it's Avril Lavigne from 20 Paces. Like, I'm like, oh, that's her, right? But the AI one, it's just a little, just it's not her, but it's just off as well. Obviously, the Japanese version. So it's just, yeah, we can't be doing that. Like, there is covering a song. Like, hey, I'm going to cover this song and I'm going to lay it down on a track. But then there's punching it into Suno going, Avril Lavigne, Skater Boy, but make it Japanese.
2: What many people are doing, and that's even worse, that our favorite singers who have passed away, for example, Frank Sinatra,
0: yeah,
2: they're taking their songs,
0: yes,
2: or their voice, and creating new songs in their voice.
0: I don't like that.
2: And it's way bad. It's good. Like, you can see Frank Sinatra singing that, but it's not real. That's all AI.
0: Yeah. What an amazing story this is. This drove me wild. It's thrown me for a loop. That's crazy. I need to hear all the other versions now of all the other AI songs. All right, when we come back, I want to talk about this this bizarre story. Have you ever quit a job on the first day? Like, you walked in, you went, nope, yeah, not for me. And then left? I have. I have a story for you. And we'll dive into it next with Denny.

0: Joey Jeet's here as well. It's the Ben Mulrooney Show. 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
1: All right, welcome back. I'm Drex from the Edge Radio Network covering for Ben. He's going to be back in the chair on Tuesday after the Labor Day long weekend. Danny Vaughn's producing the show. We've got Joey Jade along with us this afternoon as well. All right, so this is a wild story. Yahoo has done a bit of a published story about people have quit their jobs within the first couple of days of starting. And this piqued my interest straight away because I'm one of these people. Danny, all right, so where did you find this story? It was just you just saw it in your feed and you're like, well, all right, a second, hang on. People quitting their jobs the first day? Something's up.
2: Where did I find this story? You know I find like 100 stories a day.
1: 9,000 of them.
2: I don't know. Yeah, exactly. I just saw it and I thought we can definitely make a segment out of this because I'm...
1: Yeah, have you ever quit a job on your first day?
2: Not quit. I do recall years ago, back when we used to actually have video rental stores, I had a job at Blockbuster Video, and I remember that
1: Aging yourself.
2: Yeah, that's okay. That's okay. And they wanted us to greet people at the door as soon as they walked in. And I don't think this is going to work in Canada. I said, maybe it works in the US.
1: Like a Walmart greeter. Welcome to Walmart.
2: Basically the second they come through the door, we're supposed to greet them. And I'm like, I don't think they want that. Like,
1: no, I don't, leave me alone. Look, don't get me wrong. I like going to Best Buy. But Best Buy, as soon as you walk through the door, what do you want? What are you looking for? Can I help you? It's like, let me breathe, man. I just walked in. Let me breathe.
2: Exactly. So I just disagreed with them, and I think they didn't push it too hard on me. But
1: all right, but you quit the job not long after?
2: No. I said I didn't quit, but I did have an issue with something.
1: Okay. All right. Well, look, so I'm looking for people to quit their job. They walk in and went, yeah, nope. That's what I want this afternoon, because here's the thing is I know for a fact, because I've done it. I know Joy Jeet's done it, and he's about to tell me. We've all done this at some point. And look, I'll tell you mine real quick. Actually, no, I'll save it because it's a crazy story. All right, Joy Jeet, what do you got? Have you quit a job on the first day?
3: Yes, I did.
1: Yeah.
3: And so I got an opportunity to work at a sanitation job.
1: Yeah.
3: Like just to sweep the floors after in a metal factory, if I'm not wrong.
1: Okay, yeah.
3: And I went there for the first day and the pay was really good. Like compared to other jobs, it was almost 1.5x. And I was like, perfect, I'm gonna be millionaire in a couple months.
1: Yeah.
3: But I went there and I just couldn't handle the smell of that sanitizer thing. And I was like,
1: you couldn't handle the smell of the chemicals.
3: The chemicals that I was working with. And within 2 hours, I was like, sorry, I'm done. I have to go home.
1: Were you getting a headache from the chemicals?
3: It was just, I was getting nausea because of that. I was about to puke and I was like, this is not the thing that I can do. And I got to know that day that this is something that's not for me.
1: And what was the response when you said, hey, listen,
3: this is... The worst part was it was an overnight shift.
1: Yeah.
3: So I started somewhere around 11 p.m.
1: Oh, you quit mid-shift overnight.
3: I quit at 2 a.m. I was like, I'm done.
1: Was there a supervisor then you could tell? Or?
3: There was, and at the end they were like, no, you have to work till 5. I said, show me where the door is. I need to go out for 5 minutes.
1: Yeah, you don't need to even pay me for the 2 hours.
3: I went out for 5 minutes
1: and I never came back. Oh my God. All right. Thank you for providing some examples here, Danny, from the story. She says that there's a couple of people that responded here to jobs they quit on the first day. I quit as a dishwasher that night. It was definitely not to my liking. Funnily enough, one of my more enjoyable aspects of working at Pizza Hut was just chilling in the back washing pans. But washing pans was much better than cleaning food cleaning food that other people ate off. I guess plates, they're saying. I don't know your job or what industry you're looking into. I know that the job market has been rough for many fields. So unless you're comfortable with the idea of being unemployed for a long time, you may consider trying to line up for a new job first. This person quit as a bank teller. But I came from a law background. My contract is only 1 month. So anyways, it's not going to last long. All right. So my parents got me a job when I was, I don't know, 14, almost 15. And it was with our upstairs next door neighbor. So there was a brand new mall built in our city. And a dude that owned a chain of like mall pizza spots in Brisbane, in the big city, close to where I grew up. decided to open up one of these stores in this new mall. So he moved up there for the first year just to make sure everything was running fine. He moved into our apartment block because we lived on the water. And my parents kind of became friends with him. And he goes, oh, well, you know, if your son wants a job, I'd give him a job in my pizza restaurant. So I show up on the opening day at the mall, and I recognize two of the other staffies. They're two girls that I go to high school with. So I knew them. I was friends with them at school. I didn't realize that they were going to be working there. And one of them was in the back with me. So I was looking after, like, big trays of pizza and stuff because they were doing, like, big sheet format. And she was looking after pasta stuff. And we were both in the prep kitchen at the back. And she goes, oh, have you met the new boss? So I'm like, yeah, he's my upstairs next door. She goes, just watch what he does with women. I'm like, oh, okay. And she goes, I'm going to be leaving after today because I don't like what I've seen so far. And I'm like, okay, I don't know what you're talking about. So all I had to do was stand there for 10 minutes and I was doing some dishes and stuff. And he came in and he's one of those guys that has to touch women around the waist. Like, he's the boss, and all of these young women, like, maybe there's a couple in their early 20s, but most of them are teenage girls. They're my age, like, you know, 14, 15 at the time. And while he's talking to them, he grabs their hips. Like, and I'm just like, no, this is creepy. And then I decided to quit on the spot. I was like, yeah, I'm not. I didn't think I did the full shift. I think I left, like, 2 hours early. Me and one other girl, we took our aprons off. We went, yeah, this is not for us.
3: Did you call the cops?
1: No, we did not call the cops. I told my parents about it. I don't know whether they went upstairs and talked to him about it, but I was just out of there. I was having nothing to do with it. He was so creepy. Right? And it's just, it was
2: good for you.
1: Yeah, it's just, it was just odd to see that happen in real life because you hear stories of how some men can be handsy with people. Without being invited to be, and this is, look, admittedly, this was 1995, so it was before we actually have proper adult discussions about consent, right? In the 90s, we weren't talking about this sort of stuff, right? It is absolutely forefront now. We're educated about it. We know it. We understand it. Like, it's there front of mind, and we tell people about it. But in the 90s, when the rules were a little lax on that sort of stuff, where you likely, even if you reported that sort of thing, you wouldn't be believed anyway, right? And it's no different now. Plenty of women report things that they don't feel that they're believed on. But just me as a 14-year-old witnessing that in 1995, I was like, yeah, I don't want to be around this.
3: I would have loved to see that store close down the very day it opened.
1: It was gone within 2 years of that new mall opening. And then a salad shop opened up in its place. Yeah, it was a bizarre thing. I quit another job within about 3 months, actually, before my probation came up, because I worked for a radio station that had the weirdest owner ever. Like, it was a rock station, but he also owned a record label, and he'd signed a guy that didn't win Australian Idol, who was a rapper, and he comes into my office. He goes, "You had to add this to high rotation." I'm like, "Dude, we're a rock station." He goes, "No, high rotation," and I'm like, "Okay, cool." I resigned that Friday. No, I'm not doing it. It is Drex here from the Edge Radio Network covering for Ben. Ben is going to be back in this chair on Tuesday after the long weekend. And goodbye to our friends at 880 Edmonton. Courtney's on your radio next. You be nice to him now. See ya.
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23: From the National Newsroom of the Canadian Press, I'm David Augustine. Ukrainian President Volodymyr Zelensky is set to visit Canada as soon as next week.
24: A non-government source says the exact timing of the visit is being adjusted, possibly because of the funeral of Norway's King Harald. Prime Minister Mark Carney visited Kyiv a year ago, and Zelensky last visited Canada in Halifax last December, amid ongoing efforts to end Russia's full-scale invasion. The Canadian and Ukrainian governments generally don't confirm Zelensky's travel plans until just before departure. The source says Zelensky might visit more than one province. Jason White, The Canadian Press.
23: Ontario Premier Doug Ford's Progressive Conservatives and the opposition NDP are holding their seats in three provincial by-elections. PC candidate Jeff Beattie won Hamilton East Stony Creek, while Susan Leahy is projected to win York Simcoe. New Democrat Fatima Chabon won Scarborough Southwest, keeping the riding in NDP hands. Candidates say affordability, health care, and education dominated the campaigns, along with growing concern about the Canada-U.S. trade war. Construction is underway on a major electricity transmission project in British Columbia's north. The federal and provincial governments say the project will contribute nearly $10 billion a year to BC's economy. It was among the first ones to be referred to the Federal Major Projects Office for speedy approval. Federal Natural Resources Minister Tim Hodgson says the power line project shows the new approach is getting results.
25: This has gone from a concept to shovels in the ground in an incredibly short period of time. It's showing what happens when the federal, the provincial, and local governments, in partnership with First Nations, agree on a shared strategy to build Canada.
23: The transmission line is expected to power major initiatives in the works, such as the Salisim's liquefied natural gas facility and mining in BC's Golden Triangle near the Alaskan border. Prime Minister Carney has appointed senior bureaucrat Scott Jones as the next head of the Communications Security Establishment, Canada's cyberspy agency. Jones will replace retiring Chief Caroline Xavier after most recently serving as President of Shared Services Canada. He previously led the Canadian Centre for Cybersecurity from 2018 to 2021 and held several other roles at the CSE over the previous decade. Canada's largest real estate board says the average price of a home in Toronto has dipped below the $1 million mark for the second time this year.
0: The Toronto Regional Real Estate Board said sales were down 2.1% year over year last month, with prices continuing to fall. The average selling price stood at just over $993,000, down 2.7% year over year. Townhouses saw the biggest drop in activity among all housing types, with 9.5% fewer sales year over year. There were also 2.6% fewer condos sold last month compared with a year ago.
23: That was Canadian Press reporter Don Mitchell reporting. This is the Canadian Press. In sports, the Canadian Forces Snowbirds will make a historic appearance at the 2026 Grey Cup game. The November 15th game in Calgary will mark the last time the legendary aerobatic flies its famed CT-114 Tudor jets. The Snowbirds started flying the CT-114 jets in 1971. The team will start flying new planes in the early 2030s. Brett Bateman had three hits. Nathan Lucas lined a two-run double with the bases loaded in the fifth inning, and the Toronto Blue Jays took down the Cleveland Guardians 6-3. The victory moved the Jays a half game back of Cleveland for the American League's third wildcard spot. And former Fox Sports analyst Mark Sanchez plans to plead guilty to charges ahead of a trial stemming from an October 2025 fight with a truck driver outside an Indianapolis hotel. Sanchez faces a felony battery charge along with three misdemeanor charges for what prosecutors have said was a fight over parking. The ex-NFL quarterback's jury had been set to start on Tuesday. From the Canadian Press, I'm David Augustine. This is

0: my ears hurt. It's Drex here from the Edge Radio Network covering for Ben. He's back in the chair on Tuesday. Joy Jeet and Danny helping me produce the show today. This is such a cool story. And I love when communities... And this is the internet doing the good thing, because the internet does a lot of the bad thing. But when the internet does its good thing, it is a good thing. That didn't make any sense, but whatever. Just play along. There is this story of this kid. He is on the spectrum, and he likes this one particular. You've probably heard this a similar story before. There's this kid, and he likes this one particular type of Barilla pasta. Turns out that wherever this kid lives, they can't find that pasta anymore. So mom went online. She did an Instagram video and just asked the question, hey, have any of you all got XYZ? This is how it played out on the internet.
1: This is why I'm never leaving the internet. I'm never leaving. This mom posted on Threads a few days ago. My son is autistic and has a genetic disorder. His literal only safe food is this Barilla Mini Wheels pasta.
0: I don't know whether you've seen this particular pasta, but it's they just look like paddle steam wheels in a box. Look, it's the type of pasta. And look, when it Georgie, you can wait on this because you know food. It's the type of pasta that can hold all the good sauce. Like, it's like you can tell it's a pasta that holds sauce.
2: It's the first time that I've seen such a pasta.
0: Right? It's
2: so good.
0: And
2: I'm really liking it.
0: I think I've eaten this type of pasta before, but it looks so familiar to me. Anyway, more to the story.
1: They recently replaced these with a Racing Wheels version, and her son will not touch them. She basically just crowdsourced Threads and said, does anyone know where I can find these things? My son has to eat. So Threads is doing its thing, and everyone is giving her ideas on where she can find these noodles, potentially. This angel, Heather Hogan.
0: All right, I'm going to get to what Heather did for her in just a second. But it's so interesting. Like, you and I... when we consume certain products and we have, like one of the things I absolutely love, maybe you've tried it, maybe you haven't, but in the cheese aisle at the grocery store, there's a thing you can get in a red tub with a black lid called Imperial Cheese. And it's a harder sort of cheese. It's kind of bitey and you got to kind of scrape it off with a knife and you put it on your hot buttered toast. And this was introduced to me years ago. By one of my radio co-hosts on the West Coast. And I fell in love with it. And every time I buy one, I can't eat it quick enough. Now, if Imperial Cheese decided, hey, we're gonna discontinue the product, or we're going to change the color of the cheese, or just something simple like that. Maybe they're upgrading the product. That can be enough for somebody to go, it's not what it used to be. I'm not going to eat it anymore. Now, consider a kid with autism... who has likely built up like the mother said, a safe food. And for those of you with kids on the spectrum, you know exactly what I'm talking about. They absolutely will go, okay, this is the type of food I want to eat. So parents will do whatever they can in their power to make sure that they have plenty of that for their kid. So, like your kid's a picky eater, but sometimes kids can be even pickier than that with only wanting to eat one type of food.
1: Chimes in and she's like, I found 29 boxes of Mini Wheels at my grocery store tonight.
0: Yeah, so this woman found 29 boxes. So she saw the Threads. She's like, I got 29 boxes of this.
1: Bought them all. Where do you want them? And then Heather hops on her bike and delivers this pasta personally to this woman's house.
0: Yeah, right? Isn't that amazing? Like, so this woman has her kid. She's trying to do the best she can to make sure that he's going to eat because he only eats specific things. And everyone in the community is like, yeah, we can find this for you. This has happened a couple of times before. So Birdseye sent 2,000 old-style chicken nuggets to a boy with Asperger's who stopped eating after the recipe of his favorite meal changed. See how something so small can be so significant to one particular person? Like, I bought a block of a particular British chocolate the other day. A chocolate that I grew up with comes in a purple wrapper. You know what I'm talking about. They've changed the recipe. It tastes different to what I remember. So, Georgie, I had to make a decision to go, I can't eat that chocolate anymore. It doesn't taste like the chocolate I used to eat as a kid. Because the recipe changed.
2: It happens. And Coke, if I'm not wrong, Coke or Pepsi tried this.
0: Yeah, Coke did this in the mid-1980s. Like, new Coke, and it flops so bad. That's why when you see American Coke cans, it says classic on it.
2: Yep.
0: Because they had to bring back the original recipe. Oh, and if they come up to you in a restaurant and if they say, is Pepsi okay? No, it's not. No, it is not okay. It never has been okay. Coke or nothing. All right, Danny, you saw this story. It's so sweet that all of these people came forward to help this mom out, huh?
3: It is such a sweet story. I love it. I am dreading seeing Pete Hegseth, you know, write a post on it and shame the parents.
0: Yeah.
3: Or, yeah, I can see that coming. But anyway, no, it's great. And I think so many people can relate to that. I remember when I was babysitting a couple of kids as a teenager, and every single time I came to babysit, the mom would just say, make them chicken nuggets. And that was the only thing. And I have no idea if it was that the kids were that picky or if she didn't trust me to cook anything else.
0: No, she probably didn't trust you. That's the honest truth.
3: True.
0: Yeah, yeah.
3: Yeah. But no, everybody can relate. I know my daughter had one specific type of grape juice, and there were no other grape juice was acceptable.
0: But let me ask you. And look, I know that you know the story we're talking about here is a kid living with autism. So I guess it, the front of our minds will generally lean towards, oh, he likes this one specific thing. So we should accommodate that. And I'm absolutely agreeable on that. Like, I find it, like, I know that large corporations are allowed to change their recipes and allowed to change the way they do things. But when you hear that surface level of, oh, they changed the recipe, I don't like it anymore. But then you hear the story of a kid who's living with autism going, oh, no, I like it in a very specific way and I will not eat anything else. It takes a community to come together and go, yeah, I found 20 boxes of this. The other one you found, and I remember this one from during the pandemic, there was a girl who was also autistic who had a thing for SpaghettiOs, but her local grocery store had run out of supplies of SpaghettiOs. Just, I know it, I know to some of you it probably sounds like the dumbest thing ever, but just being able to accommodate people in such an easy way, especially to parents that sort of living with kids like this every day, where they want to do whatever they can in their power to make sure that they have a good, healthy, full life. And sometimes it comes down to one specific type of food, and that's okay. But here's what's great about this, is generally these types of stories will force large corporations back into making a product again. Now, why did Barilla probably stop making that wheel pasta? Its sales were probably down.
2: It was just a combined, like, joint sponsored effort of F1 and Barilla. So it was not a random thing that Barilla did.
0: Right. So it was like we'll do a random collab here.
2: Exactly. It was a collab with F1 because of which that.
0: But still, like, it takes out
2: the pasta came out.
0: But now I would imagine that if you're an Italian grandmother and you love that particular type of pasta because it holds your sauce the perfect way, and they go, hey, we've got some racing wheels now because we did a collab with F1. Italian grandma's going to be annoyed as well because her favorite pasta isn't available. So we've seen this before. We've seen products come back from extinction. Because people are like, well, where's that thing that I used to like? Where's that thing? Like, I've got favorites. I got specific favorites from Australia that I get family members to bring me when they visit.
2: Tim Tam, one of those?
0: No, because they're so readily available in every...
2: But they're not the same.
0: Dude, there's an ice cream store in Toronto that is doing a Tim Tam ice cream. A friend of mine is getting me a pint of it. It better taste good.
3: Oh, those Tim Tam cookies are delicious.
0: How dare you call it a cookie? It's a biscuit.
2: It's a biscuit. Okay. Thank you.
0: It's a bicky.
3: Okay.
0: It's a bicky. It's a cookie. Jeez, these
3: but
0: Canadians.
3: But let's keep in mind that for these parents of children who have autism, like, this isn't just about a preference. It's knowing that, oh my goodness, if we run out of this particular food,
0: they ain't eating.
3: They just won't eat. They won't eat.
0: If you're a George Michael fan, you're going to like what I have for you next. There's a couple of cool things coming your way in the next couple of months. Stay there.
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0: What happened, Joyjeet? Did listen to the song before you queued it up?
1: I listened to it.
0: Oh, so good. Hi, it's the Ben Mulrooney Show. Drex here from the Edge Radio Network. That was meant to be George Michael's Faith. You didn't cue it in far enough, man. That's the start of the song. Yeah. Oh, here it comes. See, look, here it comes. Here it comes. That's how the song goes. You didn't know this? Yeah. See, when you'd listen to it on the radio, you would hear just to hear this wedding music. But the full song has that clip. Now, if you turn it up, it'll happen. Turn this up. People need to hear it. It's George Michael.
2: Well, I guess it would be nice.
0: Yeah, right?
2: If I could touch your body.
0: You know this song, right?

0: That is the absolute classic that is George Michael's Faith. Danny, are you a George Michael fan?
1: I mean, I loved his music back in the day.
0: Yeah.
1: I'm not going to say I'm his number one fan.
0: No one was asking if you're a Taylor Swift level George Michael fan. Surface level. You're a fan of George Michael? You like
1: sure,
0: the guy?
1: Yeah.
0: Right. He's dead, but he's cool, right?
1: Yeah, absolutely.
0: The reason I bring this up is because coming up on December 11, the concert film George Michael, The Faith Tour, is going to be released in theaters and on IMAX. I don't know anyone that actually went to The Faith Tour, but the fact that all these years later, we get to see a movie of it is very cool.

0: It's so funny growing up with my mom, because my mom was always surrounded by her best friends who were gay men. So my mother loved George Michael, and all of my mom's gay best friends loved George Michael. And they would always talk about George Michael. I don't think they ever went to see George Michael, but if you are a fan, this is going to be for you. I absolutely love the fact that in the last couple of years, we've got an absolute plethora of concert films. Like, they've always been around, but they've kind of been small, limited releases. For example, you probably remember, 10, 15 years ago, Metric, the Canadian band, put out a concert film. And if you have some of the Super Channel, like, if you have, a cable package where you pay for Super Channel, I remember they, for years, had the rights to this concert film, so you'd occasionally see it pop up. And then in the last few years, what have we had? We've had Beyonce's released a couple of films. We've had Taylor Swift putting out a concert film. We have Oasis on September 11th doing a documentary about the Don't Look Back in Anger tour, which they're in the middle of, and they're just about to announce a bunch more dates. But here we have a posthumous artist, an artist that died a while ago. And we're going to be able to go to the theater and relive that concert. So if any of you were part of that, you know, it's really funny. Danny, I was in a vintage store maybe 2-3 years ago, and I remember seeing a George Michael Faith Tour t-shirt. And I was like, do I buy that? But it was too big. It was like an XL.
1: You buy it and shrink it.
0: I know.
1: Right. Well, there you go.
0: Now, you got to remember this Faith Tour started. The first date of it was the 19th of February, 1988, and it ended July of the next year. Who were the guests on that tour? Aretha Franklin opened some of the shows. Andrew Ridgeley from Wham showed up. Supporting acts included the Bangles and Johnny Clegg and Savuka. It made about $15 million. In 2024 dollars, it made about $40 million. So, honestly, I didn't even realize that they were filming it. I didn't even know that they had this type of video, but it's worth remembering that most big artists record pretty much every single show. We saw the Tragically Hip do this 10 years ago, right? The CBC, you know, did the big live broadcast for their last show in Kingston. We got to see that replayed a couple of weeks ago. And the cool thing that they did when they dropped that live album is not only did they just go, okay, this is our favorite concert, let's put on a record, they recorded every single show in every single Canadian city that they played, and then they went through and took the best versions of every song. So no matter where you saw that, there's at least one song from the show you saw on that record. So I love this sort of stuff because to be able to sit down and experience something I was too young to experience at the time, 1988, I was 9 years old. Joji wasn't even born. What year were you born, man? What year?
2: It took me 10 more years. 10 more years after that.
0: You're 97, baby.
2: 98, baby.
0: Jeez, yeah. I feel old. So I think I might go see this. I'm like Denny. I'm a peripheral George Michael fan. I'm just like, yeah, he's cool. But I'll go see this. On top of this as well, this is not the only story around George Michael today. The George Michael guitar that he used on that very Faith tour and in the video is up for sale. They're expecting to fetch about £100,000 at auction. The auction house is Sworders. They're saying they're putting the guitar under the hammer on the 29th of October this year, along with other items from the collection of his personal assistant, Siobhan Bailey, who died back in 2014. This is so strange that this is happening right around the same time. You got the George Michael concert movie, and then his dead personal assistant, her family estate selling the things she has. I mean, how much money are they going to make? I think she was George's assistant for a long time, too. So she would have a lot of very specific George Michael specific memorabilia that people want. So her family estate's going to make a bunch of cash out of this. What an interesting story. This is great. So all the way from, nearly 30 years ago, we get to see this concert film. And look, it's going to be an IMAX. So you know this has been cleaned up properly. The sound is probably amazing. So if you're looking for something to do, I would imagine just check your cinema listings. Anytime something comes out, man, once you hear something's coming out, do you see if you can buy a ticket straight away for it?
2: Exactly, because the experience that I've had in the past of missing out on tickets, so I would surely go for that.
0: Have you seen Odyssey yet, the movie?
2: Come on, Rex, that was the point.
0: Still waiting. How long have you been waiting for? When did the movie
2: Let's
0: come out?
2: Not
0: when
2: even
0: did Odyssey?
2: Get into
0: when
2: that.
0: Did Odyssey come out? What was the what was the release
2: Maybe
0: date?
2: Maybe 1998? I don't know.
0: I need to know now. All right, the 2026 film. All right, came out on it came out on July 6th, bro. So July, August. You've been waiting nearly 3 months to see this movie.
2: I had forgotten that there's a movie named Odyssey.
0: The dog dies.
2: Come on.
0: I'm so sorry. It's a 2,000-year-old story. You'll be fine. All right, we're going to take a little break here when we come back. Usually you hear this guy talking about things going on with the economy. He's usually talking about tariffs or money or the economics or whatever. So here's what I'm going to do. Dr. Eric Camp, super nice guy, is going to come and hang out with me in the studio for the next half hour. I have zero agenda. I don't have anything I want to speak to him about. I don't have anything I need to ask him about except himself. So we hear him on the radio all the time talking about economic policy and what the government should be doing. We heard some great takes from him the other day about whether or not Pierre Poilievre should continue on as the leader of the Conservatives. But what about the man behind the job? I want to know more about him. Is he looking at you while I'm saying this?
2: Yes.
0: Does he look uncomfortable?
2: Getting prepared to come
0: Does he
2: in.
0: Look uncomfortable?
2: No, he's never uncomfortable.
0: His son Jonah's here too, and I'm going to ask Jonah how Eric is as a dad.
2: There
0: is he a good dad?
2: There might be a possibility that he might make you uncomfortable, but won't ever be.
0: Look, I've interviewed some of the most difficult people ever. All right, and I got through those interviews just fine. I'm sure my human interest piece on Dr. Eric Camp of TMU is going to be just fine. He's going to be in studio with us next on the Ben Mulrooney Show.
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1: All right, welcome back to the Ben Mulrooney Show. Drex here from the Edge Radio Network covering for Ben. He's going to be back in the chair on Tuesday. I've met this guy a couple of times in the hallway, and we've gotten along so well. I got to give his family, his wife and kids, a tour of the radio station. Which is kind of cool. So when I knew he was coming by today, I specifically told everybody not to set an agenda. Because every time Eric Cam is on the radio, he's doing his job, right? He's giving commentary on economic policy, on politics, on who's leading what political party. I want to know more about him and his Rate My Prof rating of 4.6, which if it was a restaurant, would be a pretty good restaurant, I think. Eric Cam, economics professor at Toronto Metropolitan University, in studio. How are you, sir?
2: Drex, thank you very much for having me today. It's an absolute honor and a privilege to be behind a microphone with such a professional.
1: Is it weird to be here without a set agenda of what we're going to talk to you about?
2: No, it's actually freeing. It reminds me of when I'm in front of a lecture hall and I have absolutely no idea what's coming next.
1: Does that happen often as a professor? You got a class lined up, you're like, I don't even know what we're going to do in this class, but we'll figure it out.
2: Well, I have never prepared a script in my life. I've never taken a lecture note in my life. I bring in my PowerPoint slides, so I have a rough idea of what the topic is for the day.
1: Yeah.
2: But what I like to do in a lecture hall, and this probably won't surprise you given that we know each other a little bit, is I do something called edutainment, which is a little bit of education, a little bit of entertainment. I have been known to break into song and dance. I do my Michael Jackson imitation, tell a couple of jokes that get me in trouble. And then I teach economics. But the reality is, teaching economics to 1,000 students in one room, if you don't think it's a performance, then you've never done it. And if you want to keep 1,000 people interested in what you have to say, the worst thing you can do is just teach economics for 2 hours.
1: Yeah.
2: They will turn you off in 5 minutes.
1: So how do you, and this is not a slight at all, numbers can be somewhat boring. How do you make them exciting?
2: The way that you do it is you actually interweave them into a story. I look at my class like it's a storyboard, and I have a story to tell. I always start my lecture, whether it's true or not, it's usually based in truth, but I stretch it out, yeah, of some disaster I'm having in my personal life. And then somehow I'm able to weave that into the story of what the lecture is about, whether it's supply or demand or monetary policy, fiscal policy. I can always link it back to the fact that my wife spends too much money, my daughter spends too much money, neither gives a damn about exchange rates. And that's how I do it, Drex. I tell a story.
1: You throw your wife under the bus for spending too much money.
2: My wife, my daughter, I throw all of them under the bus.
1: Why not your son? Does he ever spend too much? Does he ever go into your wallet, take your credit card, and buy things? Or?
2: No, he's actually the most fiscally responsible of the bunch.
1: Your 12-year-old son, Jonah, is the most fiscally responsible person in your family.
2: There is, Drex, it isn't even close. Last weekend, my wife and my daughter went to Trader Joe's in the United States.
1: As you do.
2: And I said, oh, well, don't even ask. It's like going to Costco, only in American dollars. And I said to them, you spend $600-$700, you realize you have to multiply by 1.4.
1: Yeah.
2: And my daughter said famously, why?
1: Yeah.
2: And I tried to explain exchange rates, our dollar, their dollar. She's like, well, that's your problem.
1: Yeah, it's a you problem.
2: Yeah, it's a me problem, because Sydney does that, right? Like, Sydney likes to live this amazing life. And she even uttered at the dinner table not that long ago, Drex, said, you know, Daddy, at 22 years old, I actually feel really independent. I said, Sid, you're the least independent person on the planet. What the hell are you talking about? I said, I pay for your life.
1: Do you have like a credit card for her that's actually your credit card? Are
2: yes.
1: you one of those dads?
2: That's exactly
1: okay,
2: what
1: so
2: we
1: it's,
2: have.
1: So it technically is a you problem then.
2: It's absolutely, it's a monster that I created, but the problem is on July the 4th, 2004, she was born, and I have been intoxicatingly in love with this creature ever since. I can't say no. You know, the good cop, bad cop, I'm no cop.
1: Right. Well, you've just answered your own question. I will say you've got your son, Jonah. He's 12.
2: Yeah.
1: He's going to get to an age in the next 4 years where he's going to be like, all right, plastic, let's go.
2: There's no question. And
1: will he get it? And here's the thing. There's two things. You're the youngest, right? All right. Jonah's in the studio. So there's two things that can happen. Either parents learn from their mistakes and go, no, we're not giving you a credit card. Or because you've said he's the most fiscally responsible, Black Amex coming your way at 16, yeah?
2: The reality is, Drex, I can't say no to either of my children, but he is the one of my two kids who does say things like, Daddy, I think it's too expensive, or I don't need it now. If I heard one of those two things from my wife and my daughter, I'd call the police say someone's stolen my wife and daughter.
1: Turn Jonah's microphone on. All right, so when you say to your dad, hey, listen, it's too expensive, we shouldn't buy it now, is that your way of convincing him that he will get it for you later anyway?
3: I mean...
1: Okay, so that's a no.
3: Yeah.
2: Yeah, see, the problem is, Drex, you're figuring out he's so charming and he's so extroverted. He gets what he wants because he's so cute. Both of my children have this problem.
1: I can't imagine where the extroversion comes from.
2: You know, the extroversion comes from, and I told the story on Brad's show, that he is just, from the time he's been born, Jonah is the definition of an extrovert. He thinks that life is a stage show, and he is the star of the show.
1: Jonah, do you think, like me, that the world revolves around you and you alone?
3: Oh, yeah.
1: That's the correct answer. Very good.
3: It'd be wrong to just limit the world to revolve around. Yes. You're forgetting Mars, Jupiter, Mercury.
1: All right, so he's a nerd, too, so that's good.
2: And that's what happened. You know, recently he got to play Danny Zuko in Greece, as I told you.
1: Hang on. Before you go on, do your best.
3: Oh, yeah.
1: That's the correct answer. Very good.
3: It'd be wrong to just limit the world to revolve around. Yes. You're forgetting Mars, Jupiter, Mercury.
1: All right, so he's a nerd, too, so that's good.
2: And that's what happened. You know, recently he got to play Danny Zuko in Greece, as I told you.
1: Hang on. Before you go on, do your best Sandy for me, Jonah.

0: anything.
1: It seems like life is somewhat a stage show for you as well. So let me go back to where this all started. Where'd you grow up?
0: I grew up in North York at Don Mills and Finch, and that's exactly where I live right now, 10 houses from where I grew up.
1: You live on the same street?
0: No, I live one street over. Wow. We bought the house there because I wanted my kids to be close to their grandparents, and for a long time they were, but now my parents are 82 years old. They can't do stairs. They sold the house. They live in a condo, but it worked. My kids are incredibly close to their Bubbians, 80. There's nothing. Listen, if we ever said no to anything, they would just run to my parents and get it anyway, and once or twice, when I said no to Sid, she would run to my parents, they'd buy it for her, and then my father would scream at me for not buying it for Sydney and not being a good dad.
1: I love your family so much.
0: Yeah, the thing is, though, that dad who yelled at me for not buying it for Sydney, he never bought me anything, so I don't know what the hell he's talking about. He's morphed.
1: You've got to understand that once you become a grandparent, the monetary value of anything that your grandchildren want doesn't matter.
0: True. And as my father announced famously not that long ago, if I'd have known I liked being a grandparent this much, I'd have done it first because I really prefer this. But yeah, I grew up in North York. And to be blunt, I've always been an extrovert. I've always wanted to be the center of attention. That used to get me into trouble every now and then.
1: So where was the confluence of I want people to pay attention to me, but I also am really interested in numbers?
0: It wasn't numbers. I'm going to tell you the truth where that came from. It came from in high school when, quite bluntly, I realized that how am I going to convert this extroversion into actually meeting girls and becoming quite popular? I wasn't an athlete. I couldn't sing. I couldn't do much. And as arrogant as this is going to sound, I was smart. And I knew that I could be a kick-ass student, and I knew I could finish at the top of my class in whatever the class was.
1: Yeah.
0: And so that was the sort of the marriage of being me with academics. And that's how it all began, and that's how it all got channeled into something that I could be really, really good at. I idolized my teachers as a kid.
1: Yeah.
0: I was that odd student. I knew that I thought about education for a long time. And then I'll tell you an Oprah moment I had, and you may not believe it, and I wouldn't blame you if you didn't, but I was at my very first university visit, and it was at Glendon College, and I was at the front of a lecture hall for the very first time, looking up at 500 seats, and my friend Arthur said to me, "Let's go, I think they're serving lunch." And I was mesmerized. I stood there looking up, and I said to Arthur, "This is how I'm meant to see the university."
1: So that's when, because a lot of people go to university and might get their degree, then they might get a master's, then they might get a doctorate. But then they decide, okay, which way am I going to take this? Am I going to take this into a corporate environment, or am I going to get into academics? So that was that standing there looking up at that auditorium, you went, academia.
0: I stood there and looked up and said, I am meant to stand here looking at a group of people listening to me talk.
1: Okay,
0: and I never looked back.
1: So once you graduated university, when did you get your first teaching job?
0: I was hired out of graduate school.
1: Right, straight out.
0: So I finished my dissertation. I defended it on August the 28th, 2000. And 3 days later, I started at the University of Western Ontario on a one-year contract. It was really hard to get tenure-track jobs, and ultimately, I didn't my first year out. So I took a one-year contract at Western. And two things happened to me on Valentine's Day 2001.
1: I want you to tell me when we come back, all right?
0: Excellent.
1: 2001, Valentine's Day. What happened to Dr. Eric Kam, economics professor from TMU, in studio with us on the Ben Mulrooney Show? More with him next.
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1: All right, welcome back. 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My guest is Dr. Eric Hamm, economics professor at TMU, Toronto Metropolitan University. Now, from time to time, you would hear him on talk stations across Canada talking about economics, policy. You had a great bit that you did on Greg Brady's show at 640 in Toronto the other day that I heard, where the day after the by-election, it was brought up, okay, so going forward for the Conservatives, what could happen? Should they look for a new leader? And you had clearly said, look, if there was an election tomorrow, I'd probably still vote for him, but they're probably looking at, you know, maybe the good thing is to get someone new in there.
2: Well, there's no question. I mean, I like Poilievre. I've actually met the man. I think he's smart. I think he's engaged. I think he's a wonderful politician that can't win. And that happens to some politicians. Yeah. They just get past their due date and they've lost that intangible, that X factor that people want to vote for. He's a great guy, but people don't want to vote for him.
1: Yeah, it's interesting. I took some calls on that and it was pretty much 50-50 down the and I only asked conservative voters what they thought.
2: Yeah, I was listening.
1: Which was, should he stay? Should he go? It was pretty much 50-50.
2: And I heard people say, I did hear a lot of people say, but I like him.
1: Yeah.
2: And I think that's the problem. I think he's incredibly likable. He's smart. He's intellectual. He's funny.
1: How do you think that makes a politician feel when obviously they get a report of everything. Anytime they mention, you know, green or red in the list, positive, negative. What do you think when a politician hears, oh, I like the guy, but I don't think I'd vote for him?
2: Well, I think you feel like Mike Dukakis in that Saturday Night Live skit when he was debating George Bush, and he's sounding really intellectual. Bush sounds like a moron. And then Dukakis looks at him and goes, I can't believe I'm losing to this guy.
1: Yeah.
2: And so I'm sure that's how Poilievre must every now and then look at Carney and go, I can't believe this guy kicked my ass.
1: You know why Dukakis lost that election, though, right? Because he decided to go in a tank and wear a military helmet. And the rule prior to that was presidents don't wear things on their head.
2: And he should have rolled Olympia out much earlier because she was the best part of that family.
1: Yeah, she was the cool part. All right, so before the break, you mentioned a day that changed your life, which was Valentine's Day 2001?
2: It was. Valentine's Day 2001, two things happened. Number one, I got a phone call from the late, great Dr. Ingrid Bryan, who said, how would you like to come to Ryerson University and take a look around because we'd like to hire you? And I said, I was honest. I said, why would I want to leave Western to come to Ryerson? Ryerson's kind of brand new and nothing and nowhere. Before I finished that interview the next week, I signed on the dotted line because I realized that it was a place about to take off. And you'd say, is there anything more important that could happen on one day? Yeah, that was the day. I used to go for lunch every single day, Drex, with my students. And this one day, my students invited a friend of theirs named Dana, and we've been together for 26 years.
1: Wow. So your students introduce you to your partner.
2: That's right. So she's 10 years younger than me. She was an undergrad. I was a professor. And yes, it was a little bit of a scandal for a while, but somehow we managed to get past it.
1: I mean, what university doesn't have a scandal like that?
2: Well, exactly. And I didn't. And first of all, I'd like to say to all the listening audience, she wasn't my student. She was a student.
1: And that's fine.
2: And you know what? We were two broken people who needed each other. It's not a secret. My wife's father committed suicide. I was coming out of a divorce, and we just met and said, you know what? We are stronger together.
1: You found each other at the right time.
2: We really did, and we are an amazing partnership.
1: Tell me about your relationship. Very open, very communicative with each other. Obviously, that's how good relationships continue, right?
2: Yeah, not open in the fun way, but open in the way that, yes.
1: I didn't mean that way, but your mind went there.
2: Yeah, you know what? The beauty of being divorced once is that you have a perspective, and now I know what a bad marriage is, and I know what a really good marriage is. My first marriage, we were substitute commodities, and Dana and I are absolutely complements. We complement each other left, right, up, and down, and it's amazing.
1: It's really weird. At juxtaposition to that, I have nothing but positive things to say about my first marriage. The first person I ever married is still one of my favorite people on the planet.
2: Well, I can't say that, but I will say this, because I haven't spoken to her in 30 years. My ex-wife left, and looking back, she was 100% right. It was a bad marriage. She was the first to pull the plug, and she had a strength that, frankly, I didn't. I knew it was over. I didn't have the strength to walk away. She did.
1: Explain to me when you come in to realize that as an adult, going, oh, yeah, maybe I didn't do my best in that marriage, but I'll do better again. Like, because you kind of get to a point where you're like, okay, what do I need to do to feel good about myself and better for myself? Because if we're feeling good and better about ourselves, when we meet that new person, it's going to be rosy, right?
2: That's true. You know what? I have two things I want to say about that. Number one is I've made it very clear. I walked down the aisle at the synagogue thinking in my head, this might be a mistake. But at 25, I didn't have the courage to pull back and look at the big picture. I knew that the invitations were out, the dresses were bought, everything was paid for, and I didn't think I had what it took, and I didn't, to walk away. I wish I had the strength. If I had the strength today, I had then. I know you've heard this. Mm. But more to your question, to be more relevant to what you asked, it's made me way more attentive. I was a PhD student. I was completely absorbed and drowned in my courses and my comprehensive exams and writing my dissertation. Yeah. I gave my marriage almost no effort. And I just thought, well, let's just get past this and then I'll be making a living and things will be great. But you don't. You have to water your garden if you want to see it grow. And I didn't.
1: It's interesting that you can look back on that and with clear hindsight and go, okay, yeah, this, and this. Because a lot of people, once they get out of relationships, tend to, for the rest of their life, blame that person.
2: I think that's an immature aspect to it, and I really tried to be mature through all of it.
1: Yeah.
2: Through the divorce. We had a wonderful divorce. We didn't fight. We didn't do anything. You take this, and let's go and try to find a better life for each other, and we did.
1: Yeah. Who got the Star Wars VHS collection?
2: She got, you want to know something? I'm going to tell you. I asked for one thing, and I don't want anyone out there to be crying, but I wanted one thing.
1: What was it?
2: The puppy. I wanted my puppy, Chloe, and I took Chloe, and I left. And nothing else had, out of context, had any value to me.
1: I had an 8-year-long relationship, and when I left that relationship, the only thing I took was the good pair of Cutco scissors.
2: Well, that actually makes sense.
1: Because they're the good scissors.
2: Well, that's right. I left them. No, I left the good scissors. I left the good plates. I left the Royal Dalton china. But I didn't leave Chloe. I said, Chloe's mine. And Chloe came with me and lived another 9 years. And that's the one thing I couldn't buy.
1: Yeah. That's amazing. You've told me so much about you today. And here's the thing is there's plenty of people that hear you on the radio every day that probably don't know a lot about your personal life. So it's always good to have a chat with somebody and just find out who are they behind the stuff they actually do every day on the radio.
2: I love this. And I'm arrogant. I love talking about myself. But
1: I couldn't
2: tell.
1: You know
2: what? It's therapeutic on some level. I have no secrets. I always tell my students, I tell listeners, I don't lie. Ask me a question, get ready because you're going to hear the truth.
1: Yeah. Jonah, let me ask you, what's it like having a dad who's lived an interesting life? Because you're only 12, so when you hear him tell these stories, does it put questions in your head to ask him later on about this?
3: Well, I mean, I gotta tell you, I hear so many of these stories that I'm kind of used to it.
1: Oh, I see.
3: There's the one about the uncle falling out of the coffin.
1: What happened?
2: So at my grandmother's brother's funeral, you're going to like this. My family puts the fun in funeral. I'll try to keep it short. But they were walking with the casket. And I have a cousin who is developmentally challenged, but he loved his uncle and he wanted to be a pallbearer. A couple of us said, not a great idea, but nobody listens to us. I don't know to this day, Drex, what he saw. Might have been a squirrel, might have been a skunk, but he let go of the casket. The casket flipped, and Uncle Murray went bam into the dirt. Now, wait, there's a better story to that. They pick up Uncle Murray. They finally get him in the casket. They get him in the ground. And as everyone's walking away, my Uncle Fred's walking back toward the grave, and he's shoveling. I say to my cousins, I go, your father snapped. We go over. We go, Uncle Fred, what are you doing? He goes, I dropped my Rolex in the hole. He goes, grab a shovel, boys.
1: Oh, my goodness. We need a part two of this.
2: Anytime, Drex.
1: Dr. Eric Kam, economics professor at Toronto Metropolitan University, TMU, in Toronto. Thanks so much for spending some time with us.
2: It's an honor to be here. I would never say no. Stay healthy, my friend.
1: Thank you, Jonah.
3: No problem.
1: All right. 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
25: From the National Newsroom of the Canadian Press, I'm Rob Westgate. Prime Minister Mark Carney says he will have one simple message for Vladimir Putin if the Russian president attends the G20 Leaders Summit this December in Florida. Carney told reporters on Thursday that Putin only understands strength and directness.
26: The message would be simple. Get out of Ukraine. Get back all of Ukraine to Ukraine. End this war, which is killing more than 30,000 of your people every single month.
25: U.S. President Donald Trump will host the G20 world leaders in Miami, and there are signs he might allow Putin to attend despite an active arrest warrant for the Russian leader issued by the International Criminal Court. Meanwhile, Ukraine's president is expected to visit Canada sometime soon. At least that is the scuttlebutt from a non-government source, noting that the exact timing of Volodymyr Zelensky's trip will likely be after the funeral of Norway's King Harald. Now, the source also says Zelensky may be visiting more than one province. Last time in Canada, the wartime leader was in Halifax. That was December 2025, amid ongoing efforts to end Russia's full-scale invasion. At West now, where construction is underway on a major electricity transmission project in British Columbia's north. The federal and provincial governments say the project will contribute nearly $10 billion a year to BC's economy. The initiative was among the first ones to be referred to Canada's Major Projects Office for speedy approval. Federal Natural Resources Minister Tim Hodgson says the power line project shows the new approach is getting results.
0: This has gone from a concept to shovels in the ground in an incredibly short period of time. It's showing what happens when the federal, the provincial, and local governments, in partnership with First Nations, agree on a shared strategy to build Canada.
25: The transmission line is expected to power other major works, such as the Silas Sims liquefied natural gas facility and mining efforts in BC's Golden Triangle near the Alaskan border. Election officials say 290,000 Albertans have applied to vote early by mail in the province's separation referendum. Deputy Chief Electoral Officer Dallas Stoats says the scale of the demand means they're moving up the deadline to apply for the ballots by 2 weeks to September 25th.
1: As you can imagine, with this sort of volume, it takes a lot to move that through the systems, the various systems, whether it's, you know, the sorting systems, the printer systems, the mail delivery service systems. That is a lot of volume to move.
25: On October 19th, Albertans will vote on whether they want to stay in Canada or to have a second binding referendum to quit Confederation. And finally, overseas, where rescuers in Nepal have pulled two trapped workers from a tunnel alive 9 days after a massive flood and mudslide disaster killed more than 1,250 people. This is the Canadian Press. In sports, the Toronto Blue Jays earned a critical win over the Cleveland Guardians. Brett Bateman had three hits, and Nathan Lucas lined a two-run double with the bases loaded in the fifth inning as Toronto beat Cleveland 6-3. The Jays have now won 5 of 6 and sit a game back of the Guardians, who hold the American League's last wildcard spot. The NHL has a new 12-year French language broadcast arrangement in Canada. TVA Sports snagged the rights through a sub-licensing agreement between Rogers Communications and Quebecor. Now, under the deal, TVA Sports and TVA Sports Direct will air up to 350 regular season games per season, including 32 of the Montreal Canadiens contests. That's up from 22 last season. They'll also retain the exclusive French language rights for Habs playoff games. And finally, midfielder JC Gando and the Vancouver Whitecaps have mutually agreed to part ways after he cleared waivers. Gando was selected 5th overall by the Whitecaps in the 2023 MLS Super Draft. From the Canadian Press, I'm Rob Westgate.
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2: Hey, good morning, everybody. Welcome to the show for Thursday, September 3rd. We're almost through the first week of back to school and all of that, and just about ready to hit the long weekend. That's not a bad way to start things, right? Go back for a few days, just a couple of days, actually, in some parts of Edmonton, and then head right into a long weekend. That's not bad. Unfortunately, I was taking a look at the weather. The weather doesn't look great for a Labor Day long weekend. Monday looks to be the wettest day, at least in Edmonton. There's rain in the forecast for Edmonton on Monday. Calgary is actually going to see periods of rain right through Saturday, Sunday, and Monday, if the forecast holds. And it's cool. We're talking like mid-teens for all 3 days in both cities. So I was talking to Morley Scott, who does the Elks games, and he was saying, you know what, Labor Day Classic is always sunny. And I was thinking through my mind, and I've gone to a couple down at McMahon. I've watched most of them on TV. And I think he's right. Like, there must be, at some point in the history of the Labor Day Classic, there must have been a bad weather game. But none stand out to me. They all seem to be pretty fall-like. Do you think of one, Jeff? Can you think of a Labor Day Classic where, certainly not snowing, but like where it was even rainy?
3: I actually, now that you've mentioned, I never thought about it first off, but now that you mentioned it, I don't think I remember one. Now, the rematch, I've seen some cloudy, rainy nights.
2: Yeah, but not Friday, Labor Day. Saturday. No, I don't think so. I think typically it's been a little, you know, it's been a little cool, which is kind of nice. It's been fallish, but I don't remember like a rainy, wet, dreary Labor Day Classic. So we'll see. I'm sure there has been. I just can't remember any. But we'll see what happens this coming Monday. It looks like it might be a rainy Labor Day Classic, which, as I say, I can't remember a whole lot of those. But nonetheless, we'll see how it goes. Should be a good game. Should be fun. I entertain the thought of going down. I haven't been to a game in command for a while. It's an experience, but maybe not. I was thinking if the Elks manage to make it into the Grey Cup, it might be worth a trip down to McMahon. Grey Cup's always fun, so who knows? We'll see. We'll see how it goes, but maybe a little bit of rain coming this weekend. Do we still need it? According to the agricultural experts, no. In fact, harvest has started in some parts of southern Alberta. This might be in some places where you didn't get washed right out, which happened in a lot of parts of Alberta. There was so much rain in some parts. Like, the crop was lost in June. Like, it just didn't stop raining, right? And the fields were underwater, and then that was pretty much the end of it. In a lot of places, I've talked to a few people who grow grain in the central Alberta area. It's like, yeah, no, there's not a chance. Our fields are underwater. It's done. But I think in southern Alberta, it might be a rare occasion where they actually got the right amount of rain at the right time. And they're kind of hoping if things can stay dry for, because they're already starting to harvest, it could be really, really good. So maybe a bit of rain this weekend set them back a little bit on harvest. But I don't think it's going to be enough rain to cause issues. So all in all, some parts of the province might have a really good year. We can get into that a little bit later. Lots to talk about today. There's a bunch of different stories to touch on today. We're going to spend a fair bit of time today talking about education, which I think will be fun. I had a great conversation with a guy who wrote a piece for Maclean's magazine, and you should check it out. If you know, I think for a lot of us involved in this show, me and you as listeners, Bruce Grierson wrote an article talking about is retirement dead? Like, are we done? Now I know a lot of people are retired and having a great retirement, but you know, for someone like me, 55. It's certainly something that's on my mind now, and it's something that I'm starting to think a lot more about than I ever have before. And I'm still entertaining the goal of retirement at some point, but I'm not a retired kind of guy. Like, it would not be good. I think I'm going to have something to do, but that's different than having to have something to do to continue to earn income, right? Which is where a great many Canadians find themselves now. And I may well, who knows, but the reality is you see it all the time. And, you know, we talk so much about young people and, you know, entertaining thoughts of home ownership. Nah, not so much anymore. That dream is gone, right? The costs have just changed to the point incomes haven't. And yeah, that's just not on my radar anymore. And I think for a lot of Canadians, that dream of, well, like Freedom 55, a lot of people talk about that anymore. What about Freedom 65? Is that the new 55? And sure, for a lot of people it is, but for more, it isn't, right? And you continue working and out of necessity or preference or whatever the case may be. So we're into a place now where the same metrics apply. Costs have gone up much, much, much higher than incomes. And, you know, unfortunately, one of the first things you sort of pull back on is savings, right? That's typically what human beings do. So we'll get into that conversation. And you know, maybe there's some good news in there. I don't, who knows? We're also on the verge of this technological revolution, and who knows what the hell that's going to look like when we're all done. We're going to get back into the conversation about Alberta's healthcare reform. We had a conversation yesterday. There was national protests, 30 of them planned for Tuesday, by groups all across Canada that are upset and calling on Ottawa to step in, intervene, and put an end to the dual practice model that Alberta has implemented, where doctors in some disciplines, surgeons, can remain part of the public healthcare system, and then after reaching a certain quota within the public system, can take on additional procedures in a private capacity, which is not something that happens in Canada. You're in or you're out. You're in the public system and only the public system, or you're out of the public system and you stay out of the public system. This is the first model where you'll be allowed to jump back and forth. And, you know, the critics, once again, have said this is the end of universal health care. This is two-tier health care. This is all the things that we warn against. Government says, no, it's not. The public health care will be protected. All, you know, the arguments, right? And I said yesterday, I understand the value of universal health care, but I don't understand the absolute instant pushback on anything that resembles change to healthcare in this country, because we all love to sit around and complain about how bad healthcare is in this country. The system doesn't work. Find one person who says, oh, the system is great. Like, once you get in the system, it's pretty good, but getting into the system, it's access to healthcare that we have a problem with. Not healthcare. It's access to healthcare that is the problem in this country. And I think we need to entertain possibilities. And this doesn't mean an end to universal healthcare. It's a model that's been adopted by numerous European countries. We're one of the very few on Earth, if not the only one on Earth, that has a system of universal health care where that's the only option available, right? And we fool ourselves by saying it is, because there are doctors that, you know, operate and do work in Alberta's public system and then go somewhere else and, you know, do private surgeries in other provinces. Or, and how many patients do you know that have flown to Quebec or flown to Vancouver or flown to Montreal, whatever the case may be? We do it all the time, but we have this adherence to, but not in the same province, and somehow that makes it better. I don't know. We're going to hear from somebody saying, you know, Ottawa not only should not step in, Ottawa should be helping Alberta. And if this does in some way violate the principles of the Canada Health Act, change the Health Act. Don't change the legislation. We'll have that conversation coming up in about 15, 20 minutes. But like I said, we're going to talk about education today and how it's changed over the years. There's a push now to get kids off screens, as you know. I don't know what the current situation is in classrooms, but apparently textbooks are, well, they're hard to find. You know, remember when we were kids and everybody had to get their textbook at the beginning of the year and, you know, had to schlep that thing home, and not anymore. Most of it's moved on to some form of digital device. I don't think entirely, but I think largely. And you know what? I get it. I get it. You can have all of your textbooks on your little laptop or your iPad or whatever the case may be. You can add certain different elements to the way that the textbooks are presented. You can have video components, all kinds of things. I can see it. But apparently, it's not helping. It's not helping. It's actually hurting the educational experience for kids. And there's a push in some countries, Korea, Japan, have said, no, we're not doing that. We're sticking to books. We're going to have textbooks like we've always had textbooks. Their academic performance is getting better, and here in North America, ours is getting worse. Is it a direct line? I don't know, but we'll have a conversation about that. And when we come back after a quick break, along the same vein, AI, you know, we're back to school, and AI continues to grow and advance and move farther every day, and teachers and students are both using it. It's not one or the other, but teachers are really noticing it seems to be getting used more and more often, and the net outcome for ability for students to learn is going down at the same time. We'll talk about a new report by the Fraser Institute when we come back after this.
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2: All right, back to school has arrived. I think everybody's back now. I think the last to go back was, of the big groups, was Edmonton Catholic. I believe that happened yesterday, if I remember correctly. So I think we've got all the kids back in class. And you know what? I have no doubt that artificial intelligence is something that will be used more this year than it was last year. Fraser Institute doing some surveys about that and its use and how commonplace it's becoming and some of the impacts that it's having. So let's walk through that. We're going to speak with Paige McPherson. We've spoken to her before. She's a senior fellow in education at the Fraser Institute. Paige, thanks for joining us again. Appreciate your time.
31: It's my pleasure. Thanks so much.
2: So here we are, start of another school year, and of course, AI kicking into high gear. We know that it's, you know, something, I think everybody's using it almost at this point. So the study's kind of fascinating, and the takeaway, AI is everywhere, right? In junior high and senior high schools in this country, and that's teachers, students, everyone is in on AI, it seems.
31: Yes, so our survey, grade 6 to 12 teachers, so that could be middle school, upper elementary school, high school students that they are teaching. We survey teachers right across the country, including many in Alberta, and I can give you the Alberta-specific numbers when we're chatting about this today, but we basically talked about their own AI use as teachers. We found that a great number of teachers in Alberta are using AI. About three-quarters of teachers, 73.8%, say they use AI in their work at least once a week. So this is a really common tool for teachers. But I think the more concerning part is students. They think that they're reporting high levels of their students using AI to complete their homework, high levels of inappropriate use of AI. And then we also asked about, you know, critical thinking skills, in-class writing skills. Is their homework looking different than their in-class work? And there's some concerning results there too.
2: Okay, so let's walk through it here. Starting with... this is for homework, right? This is stuff that's being done out of class, obviously, in terms of where kids are using it, I guess. Teachers are, they have a wide suspicion. They believe that their kids are using it, and they're seeing a result of that, right? They notice the difference in the schoolwork.
31: Exactly. So almost no teachers said that none of their students are using AI. So basically every teacher across the country believes at least some are using it. But 48% of Alberta grade 6 to 12 teachers who we surveyed believe that more than half of their students are using AI to complete their homework. And then we asked about inappropriate use, because everybody knows that AI could be used reasonably, as a research tool. And so we asked about, okay, what share of your students do you believe, of those who are using AI for homework, what share are using it reasonably as a tool, and what share are using it inappropriately, in other words, to do their work for them, and therefore are not completing the requisite work themselves. And they said that an average, so the Alberta teachers gave an average of 54.7% of those kids who are using AI are doing so inappropriately. Wow. Basically, it's doing their work for them.
2: And one of the things, that they, the way they determine that, one of the ways they notice that is it's far better than when the kid actually does the work in class and they know the kid did it, right?
31: That's exactly right. So more than 8 in 10 teachers in Alberta, about 85%, say that some of their students' in-class work is of worse quality than their take-home work. Now, to be fair, that's likely always been the case, right? Some
2: spend
31: kids
2: more
31: have,
2: time and...
31: you know, over-eager parents at home, helping, or they just are more comfortable at home, they're spending more time, whatever it might be. But I think the important takeaway is that close to 9 in 10 teachers, so about 88% in Alberta, said that that quality difference between their take-home work and their in-class work has been worsening over time. So this is not the way it's always been. This is something that's getting a lot worse.
2: It's a trend. And alarmingly, and going along with it, and you point out in the survey is, well, the quality of work may be improving because the kids probably are less involved in it. The quality of learning is suffering, and they're noticing this, right? They're noticing that the kids aren't learning like they used to.
31: Yeah, so for in-class writing and analytical skills, so, you know, reading them, not just reading it, but comprehending it and then analyzing it, you know, giving their feedback on it. 7 in 10 teachers in Alberta who responded to the survey that I should mention, by the way, that Leger completed for us, say that their skills, so their kids' in-class writing and analysis skills today versus their kids 5 years ago, their students 5 years ago, are worse today. So 7 in 10 teachers said that. And then when it comes to critical thinking skills, 85.7% of respondent Alberta teachers said that their students' critical thinking skills today are worse than their students 5 years ago. And I think that really is the predominant concern that we hear about young people using AI.
2: Yeah, no question about it, right? Like, it's, as you say, you can use it appropriately. It can be a useful assistant or whatever the case may be. But if it's actually proving to be detrimental to learning, that is an issue. One of the issues that you point out in this survey, and it's one that you and I have talked about before, Paige, and it sounds like it hasn't gotten any better. It's still kind of like the Wild West, right? Largely, there's very few policies, or not enough policies, at least when it comes to Alberta educators, Canadian educators, on how to manage this technology and what to do with it, right?
31: Definitely. So I know I've talked with you before about, you know, we identified when we surveyed teachers with Leger that there is a deficit in training on AI use in schools, that amongst teachers. Teachers report that their school or school board, you know, an alarming number of teachers said that there was no training that they had received, but also policy. So 37.4% of the surveyed Alberta teachers said their school has a policy on AI use for staff. So that's, you know, not even 4 in 10 teachers said that there's that policy for staff use, even though, just to circle back to something I said before, 3/4 of them are using it at least once a week. And then 44% of teachers said that their school has a policy on student AI use. So there's just really not the guardrails there that teachers are reporting. Right. Now, I know the Alberta government has said that they're putting in training around AI use for in schools, for teachers. So that's probably a step in the right direction, but it is a rapidly moving target. It's very difficult to get ahead of. And obviously this does reveal that there are some big gaps.
2: No question. Yeah. Boy, alarming stuff. Paige, great stuff. As always, thanks so much for being with us today. I appreciate it.
31: Thank you so much, and wishing all the kids a good return to the school year.
2: Yeah, and careful with that AI. Thanks, Paige.
31: Thank you.
2: Paige McPherson with the Fraser Institute, the educational specialist, senior fellow in education at Fraser Institute. And I mean, this shouldn't come as a surprise to anybody. AI is becoming so commonplace. Like, you're probably using it even if you don't mean to. Like, if you do a Google search now, before you're going to get the Google results that you typically get than you went there for, you're going to get an AI synopsis of what Google found. Like, just, it's where we are now. But, I mean, it is becoming so commonplace. Frankly, a kid, you'd have to question the intelligence of a kid that isn't using it. But the question is, how do you use it in a way that is responsible and appropriate, as Paige said, right? Like, lots of people try and liken this to the days of the calculator, right? And you weren't allowed to use calculators in tests, and, you know, the teacher would always say to you, well, you're not going to have a calculator with you all the time. Yeah, I am, actually. I got it on my phone. Everybody does. But, you know, you're going to have AI. Do we need to learn differently? I don't know. Like, do we want to just give up? Because a lot of kids, I mean, if you've seen this, a lot of kids gave up on math. Like, yeah, no, I do have a calculator. I don't need to learn that. Like, how much do we want to just say, okay, the technology is there. I don't need to know this anymore, right? Because in a lot of ways, you don't. There's value in being somewhat literate and educated, I think. But where is the line now? Because we all remember sitting in Math 30 doing, you know, junior calculus or whatever. What the hell do I need to know how to plot a parabola for? Is it even called a parabola? I don't even remember anymore. But we had to do it. Like, why? I'm not doing that. I'm sitting, you know, I'm doing a dopey radio show. I don't need to know how to do that. Like, I don't know. It's a constantly evolving process. But AI can literally do it for you. We've got to have some rules and regulations. But yeah, that's not good. We actually need you to learn some stuff. It's going to be a struggle. We'll be back right after a quick break.

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15: On Tuesday, there were 30 protests scheduled across the country in opposition to Alberta's bill to bring dual practice health care. Now, we've talked about this before, right? It's the option for some doctors. It's, you know, it's fairly limited in terms of who can do this at this point to do what they always do within the public system, right? Publicly funded procedures. And then once they've hit a certain number, jump over and do some in private if they want, privately funded and, you know, user pay, which is something new in this country. Typically, we have a system where if you're in the public system, you're only in the public system. You can't go back and forth. You can go in the private system if you want, but you're staying there. You can't be back into the public system. This breaks that down and creates what the province calls dual practice. Now, there are all kinds of opponents here. Friends of Medicare, Healthcare Coalition, and they organized these protests all across the country. I don't know how many actually took place, but 30 were planned. They're calling on Ottawa to step in and put an end to this and say, hey, listen, you have to stand up and protect the Canada Health Act. Do something about it. I don't know if it contravenes the Canada Health Act. The federal government hasn't said much at all about this. They're under pressure to do so. So I don't know what they'll ultimately decide, but there are people who say, well, let's run this play. That's what the premier says. Give us a shot. You know, we've put in guardrails. We've done things to protect public health care. Give us some time to see if this works or not. Our next guest, I think, would agree with the premier's take on that. Probably even go a little farther than she does. Bacchus Brewer is a research director at Second Street and wrote about this recently, and you can read it at thehub.ca if you'd like. Bacchus, thanks for joining us again. Good to chat.
7: Good morning, Shay. Thanks for having me on the show.
15: Okay, so I guess the question here and what it comes down to and what we hear from the critics is this is an erosion, a destruction, an end to public health care. So that's the question. Is it, Bacchus, in your opinion, does this mean an end to universal, or is there a way to preserve it, keep it whatever it is? And I don't know if it's worth keeping at this point. I mean, universal health care as a concept is, but it's not working. So does this mean the end to what we've always sort of cherished in this country?
7: Well, hopefully it's the end to remarkably long wait times and patients having to wait, you know, inordinately long and having their procedures that could have been treated actually become untreatable procedures in the future. I mean, you know, you talk about the erosion of public health care. Well, it's doing nothing that has led to the erosion of public health care over the last decades. Steady deterioration. We didn't need to think about why we're actually ending up in this situation. So it's not from an ideological standpoint. Look at data from the Fraser Institute that shows wait times at 36 weeks in the public system in Alberta. Look at data from secondstreet.org that shows 80,000 patients waiting for treatment, waiting for surgical care. We need to give folks a choice out of this system, because clearly doing nothing has not worked, and that's exactly what defenders of the status quo are advocating for.
15: Yeah, that's the part that mystifies me, Bacchus. It's kind of like we all sit here and bitch and moan about the healthcare system and its failures and how it isn't working, but don't you dare change it. It doesn't make sense to me. Some of the arguments for this, and one we hear from the premier all the time, because people say we don't want U.S.-style two-tier healthcare. Proponents of this say, well, that's not what this is. This is done with other countries that have universal health care all over Europe. Can you do this? The premier says, yeah, we can put in safeguards and guardrails. Can you? And are we doing enough on that end?
7: Well, first thing I'd say is that the United States is a complete distraction. Anybody bringing up the United States is really not giving a fair shake to what people and proponents of these policy changes are talking about. What everybody over here is talking about is trying to understand what other countries with universal health care, primarily in Europe, do. And all of them generally have more resources than we do. They have shorter wait times than we do. But they also do universal health care very, very differently than we do as well. And one of the things that they do differently is they partner with the private sector. They look at it as a pressure valve, and many of them have a concept called dual practice, because they understand that when you have a fixed physician stock, and we actually have a very low physician stock in Canada, forcing physicians to choose between the public and the private system is not a smart thing to do. Now, for the longest time, that's what, you know, what every province in Canada has done. In fact, actually, currently, until this legislation was passed, physicians could opt out of the public system, but they've stuck with the public system because right now it's a binary choice. That may not always be the decision that physicians make in the future. I mean, a lot of them are burned out. They're fed up with the restrictions that are being increasingly placed on them. And we've seen the effect of this in places like Quebec, where you had increasing clampdowns on physicians to force them to stay in the public system. And what did you get? You got 300 physicians opting for licenses in Ontario so that they could escape those regulations. So Alberta understands that what you need to do is say, okay, we have these physicians. We need to ensure that their time is being used appropriately and to the extent possible to treat patients. And so, okay, if the public system is unable or unwilling to fund more procedures in hospitals, which Alberta is also trying to change through activity-based funding legislation, let them use their extra time to fund patients in private charter facilities without forcing them to opt out of the public system. If anything, this is actually, you know, I find it, you know, quite boggling, because proponents of the public system should understand this, that if anything, this is what would save the public system. This is what would prevent physicians from opting out in the future. Because I do think that we are at a precipice. And what you want to do is ensure that physicians are not forced into that binary choice. And that's exactly what this legislation is doing.
9: Is there something, how sacred is protecting the public health care system to you? Like, is there, could you, where do those guardrails need to be? How strong do we need to be?
7: Exactly what this legislation is doing.
9: Is there something, how sacred is protecting the public health care system to you? Like, is there, could you, where do those guardrails need to be? How strong do we need to be able to step in and say, okay, this

0: where do those guardrails need to be? How strong do we need to be able to step in and say, okay, this is a line we cannot cross?
1: You know, it's not the system that's important. It's the patient that is important. I think that has been the critical mistake that we've made for years and years. We have put the system over the patient, whereas the first thing that we need to think about is the patient and organize the system around it. Now, that being said, right now, the way that things are structured with the Canada Health Act, yeah, you're going to have some battle lines being drawn between provincial jurisdiction and federal jurisdiction because of the way that the federal CHA for the Canada Health Act is worded, which is a financial tool that dictates transfers between the federal government and the provinces. But, you know, this is going to be something that lawyers and politicians are going to quibble over. The CHA is not clear at all about dual practice. But even if they do find that for some reason this common sense policy contravenes the CHA, I would say that it's the Canada Health Act that needs to change to accommodate this rather than Alberta taking a different approach, because sticking with the same system has led to a situation that is not serving the patient, and that needs to be the priority. The patient, then the system, not the other way around.
0: I think you're right. The system that we have in place now, it's not serving anybody. Doctors aren't happy. Nurses aren't happy. Patients aren't happy. So I'm willing to say, okay, well, let's do things differently. If the Canada Health Act has to change, now I think you're into a battle, Backus. That's going to be the hard part, because violating the Canada Health Act is one of those sacred cows that I think you and I agree it doesn't necessarily need to be so sacred, but it is, and that's the reality. It's going to be a very, very hard thing to do.
1: You know, I think that the ability for a patient to get treatment that they have paid for their entire lives, that their lives depend on, that their families depend on, should supersede any sort of legislation that is about the transfer of money between the federal government and the states. And all that being said, we need to understand that Alberta is not doing this, again, from an ideological perspective. And they understand that there are ways that this can go wrong, which is precisely why they have accompanied it with guardrails. They are saying, you know, a priori up front, that we understand that we need to ensure that the public system is protected, that we don't have situations where it starts to get eroded, and they're putting in those policies. It's only restricted to certain procedures, to minor procedures. Family doctors are not part of this right now. Emergency procedures are not part of this right now. They're working through it in an iterative process. It's one policy out of many, many policies that are being introduced, and I think experimentation and trying something different based on real success in other countries, in European countries that share the same goal, I think is a good policy forward. I wish them luck. I hope they continue to take careful steps forward. And I hope that folks that are, you know, talking about defending the public system understand that this is actually how you defend it, by ensuring that you're not forcing physicians to choose between one or the other. You're using the best resources as you can to serve patients, serve the patient, not the system.
0: Yeah, Backus, I think we're on almost the exact same page here. Appreciate the chat today. Thanks so much for joining us.
1: Thank you for having me on the show.
0: Thank you very much. Backus Barua, who is a research director at Second Street. And read his piece if you'd like. You can find it at thehub.ca. And, I mean, to sum up, I'm a believer in universal health care. I think it is important. I think it is valuable. And I think there is a way that you can have it, while at the same time adopting a model that allows for more options. There's going to be some erosion of public health care. I think that's true, right? I don't know how much, though. And should that be the barrier to any kind of change? Because this is the frustrating part for me. We all complain about the healthcare system endlessly. Every single one of us, doctors, nurses, patients, you, I don't care. Nobody says, oh, our healthcare system is great. Once you get in, it's great. But we all complain about wait times. We all complain about sitting in an ER for 10, 12, 14, 24 hours. Can't find a family. I mean, the list goes on, right? We all know that there's horror stories constantly when it comes to healthcare. But the truth of the matter is, when people come forward and say, okay, let's fix it, other than throw more money at the problem, everything else is shot down immediately as, oh, no. You can't do that. Well, why can't we do that? Because what we're doing isn't working. And trust me, we've tried the throw more money at the problem strategy every year that I've been alive. That's what we do. And then the government says, well, don't yell at us. We increased the budget by 1%, 2%, 10%, whatever. And you know what? It still sucks. So,

0: some point, you got to try something different, don't you? Now, if you take a look, you know, this is supposed to be modeled on a lot of EU countries' models, right? Do we look at them as, oh, it's the dreaded American-style two-tier healthcare system? No, we don't. We see them as peer countries, and they do the same kind of thing that we do. So if it works there, and by all evidence that we hear from proponents, it does, isn't it at least worth trying here? If it doesn't work, it doesn't work. But isn't it at least worth trying? 780-451-8800-403-974-8255. Quick break. We'll take your calls right after this.
1: Will I be treated fairly?
2: Will I have enough money to pay my bills?
1: Will my kids be okay?
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0: All right, let's take some of your calls here while we've got a chance on this healthcare situation. Where do we go? What do we do? Nicole in Calgary, you're on the air. Hi, Nicole.
16: Hi, yes. Well, for about the healthcare system, right? First of all, save money and a lot of red tape by federalizing the system. One system instead of 13 bureaucracies, you have one. A doctor in, you know, Edmonton can practice in Port Hardy or whatever. The second thing...
0: So standardize like licensing or standardize administration? Like the whole system is national now.
16: Standardize the whole shebang. And,
0: okay.
16: You know, a broken leg is the same in Halifax as it is in Kamloops. Okay.
0: Okay.
16: So, you know, end the bureaucracy, save a ton of money there. The second thing is when doctors graduate, you say to them, you know, okay, you have to spend either, you know, you must spend 3 years in the public system, or you must spend your first 3 years in an underserved community up in, you know, Nunavut or wherever as part of your obligation. And thirdly, fast track all these immigrants who are healthcare professionals who are driving cabs or making pizzas or whatever, and in immigration, move healthcare professionals to the top of the queue. And I think if we did those three things, we would save money and
0: get some of the bodies that we need.
16: The efficiency.
0: Yeah.
16: And why can't we have, you know, instead of all these little independent offices or whatever, you have a building where you got the doctor's offices on the top and then all the stuff on the bottom, like the testing lab and the prescription place, everything.
0: Yeah.
16: Yeah. And make everything more efficient so the whole system moves faster.
0: Nicole, I don't disagree with anything that you're saying there. We've talked about it a million times. It never seems to happen. That seems to be the problem. It never actually develops that way. Let's go to Eric, who's in Calgary as well. Hi, Eric.
17: Hey, Shay, I respectfully completely disagree with Nicole. When have you ever seen government
0: making it all, putting it in a federal,
17: very wishful thinking. Listen, I'm just going to ask you, Shay, do you know, we all know somebody that's had to pull out their credit card and go to the United States or 100%. Elsewhere to get treatment. My mother-in-law went to Lithuania for her hip, $18,000 or $20-some thousand. My wife to Germany for her back, $120,000. I've had to go to Rochester to the Mayo Clinic for heart issues, $14,000. Listen, and I know surgeons who will tell you we could do a lot more operating. The problem is they are limited by the funding. So there is not enough money in the system, and it is high time that we give everybody the opportunity to expand on their health care. You know, when you have copays at the office for your private insurance, and you can use it for your eyes, your teeth, podiatry, all of that. Let's expand it so that if you have to get a hip, there's the funding model right there, because there simply isn't the money in the public system. Hell, there isn't even money to fix the roads.
0: No, I know. You're right. It comes down to money, but it also comes down to bodies. Do we have enough? But yeah, for sure. For sure. I mean, I don't want to just keep throwing money at it, though, Eric. That's the problem that I have, because that's what we always do. We just keep throwing money at it, right?
17: But Shay, this is the thing. When you've got a private option as well, it drives efficiency. And right now, you know, what we are seeing is it'd be great to have a health expert and ask, who's getting the surgeries done? How many of these people are in their 80s and 90s getting surgeries for somebody that might live another year or two? There's a lot of waste in the public system, believe me.
0: I mean, Eric, that's harsh. You can't say, okay, you're past a certain age, we can't do surgery on you anymore. I mean, I know what you're saying. But, yeah, I mean, that goes on to a slippery slope. James in St. Albert, you're on here. Hey, James.
18: Just a quick add on regards to privatization and the public system, and the doctors are all going to go where the money is and all that. Why can't they set up a schedule? Why can't it be 1 week you can go to the private side of the fence, and the other week you've got to put into the public side of the fence, so everybody gets taken care of on an even keel basis?
0: Well, because they want to make sure that the first priority is the public system. So the way they're structuring it is, okay, you're going to have to do, I don't know what the number is, you're going to have to do 25 procedures within the public system in a month. Once you've done that, fill your boots, do whatever you want privately, but you're going to have to do X number of procedures on the public side before you're allowed to do that, because we don't want to see people just focusing on the private side and letting the public side slip.
17: Okay.
0: That's the plan they have. Which is kind of the same thing, right? You're still, it's not done on a basis of time. It's done on a basis of procedures. How many are you going to do? Now, if we take a look at it and say, okay, right now we have a physician in the public system on average doing 20 knee replacements a week. I don't know how many they do. They might do 100. They might do 3. I have no idea. But let's say it's 20. And we say, okay, so we're going to ask you to maintain the average. You're going to have to complete 20 of these procedures in the public system. Once you've done that, go ahead. You want to do another 20 on the private one on the weekends? Go for it. It's up to you. How does that diminish what we're doing in the public system? Does it? I don't know. I don't think it does. I will take a break and be back right after this.

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21: From the National Newsroom of the Canadian Press, I'm Rob Westgate. If Mark Carney bumps into Vladimir Putin at this December's G20 summit hosted by Donald Trump in Miami, he says he will bluntly tell the Russian president to get out of Ukraine. The prime minister was responding to reports that the American president may be planning to invite Putin to the gathering of world leaders, a move similar to the Trump administration's decision to host Russia's finance minister at this week's G20 finance ministers meeting in Asheville, North Carolina. Now, Putin is the subject of an arrest warrant issued by the International Criminal Court in relation to the war in Ukraine. Meanwhile, Ukrainian President Volodymyr Zelensky is set to visit Canada as soon as next week.
1: A non-government source says the exact timing of the visit is being adjusted, possibly because of the funeral of Norway's King Harald. Prime Minister Mark Carney visited Kyiv a year ago, and Zelensky last visited Canada in Halifax last December amid ongoing efforts to end Russia's full-scale invasion. The Canadian and Ukrainian governments generally don't confirm Zelensky's travel plans until just before departure. The source says Zelensky might visit more than one province. Jason White, The Canadian Press.
21: Election officials say 290,000 Albertans have already applied to vote early by mail in the province's separation referendum. Deputy Chief Electoral Officer Dallas Stoats says they anticipate there will be a certain final last-minute request for those on the deadline date.
2: We didn't want that big push to come right before that Thanksgiving date when there is no mail service.
21: Albertans will also get a chance to vote at advance polls from October 13th to the 17th, and then on the final voting day, October 19th. Construction has begun on a major electricity transmission project in northern BC. The effort was among the first projects to be referred to the Federal Major Projects Office for speedy approval. Canada's Natural Resources Minister Tim Hodgson says it will be a major economic driver.
22: The power from this transmission line will unlock almost 10,000 new jobs in British Columbia. I mean, that's an amazing project. It'll create roughly $10 billion a year. Per year of new economic activity in British Columbia.
21: Back in July, both the federal and provincial governments agreed to commit a combined $3.9 billion to the project, which they say will generate about $95 million a year in provincial and municipal revenue. And finally, south of the border, the Trump administration says work will begin over the next 2 weeks on the site where it plans to build a towering gilded arch. The project is facing a lawsuit as critics say it will disrupt historic sightlines in Washington, D.C. Now, the arch design proposed by U.S. President Donald Trump has already received early approval from the U.S. Commission of Fine Arts, whose commissioners were all appointed by the president. This is the Canadian Press. In sports, Brett Bateman's hot start to his rookie season continued with three hits as his Toronto Blue Jays beat the Cleveland Guardians 6-3. The Jays have won 5 of 6 and are now a half game behind Cleveland, which holds the American League's last wildcard spot. Meanwhile, Lawrence Butler drove in the go-ahead run in the top of the fifth, and the Athletics pitchers, well, they combined for 18 strikeouts en route to a 7-4 victory over the Seattle Mariners. The Mariners are 6 games back of Houston in the American League West. They're also 4.5 games back of Cleveland for that third wildcard spot. And finally, the Canadian Forces Snowbirds will make a historic appearance at the 2026 Grey Cup game. The November 15th game in Calgary will mark the last time the legendary aerobatic squad flies its famed CT-114 Tudor jets. The Snowbirds started flying the jets back in 1971. The team will start flying new planes in the early 2030s. From the Canadian Press, I'm Rob Westgate.
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23: Hello, everybody. Shea Gannum with you here. Back to school week. Everybody talking about the kids returning. It's a whole new world, isn't it, from when we went to school? Tech. It's all tech. I mean, it's been a long, long time since I've been in a classroom, to be honest with you. But, I mean, the internet didn't exist. So that changes things, I would imagine. Now, here's the question. Does it change things for the good or for the bad? Because we're always trying to, you know, improve and make things better. But maybe we're not seeing that happen. We're going to have a conversation about digital education and what it's doing to our kids these days. And it's only going to get worse, especially with AI on the scene now. So let's speak with Paul Bennett, who is the director of the Schoolhouse Institute and a senior fellow at McDonald Laurier Institute, about this. Dr. Bennett, thanks for being here. Appreciate it.
24: It's good to be back, Shay.
23: Okay, so like I said, it's been a long time since I've been in a classroom. It's been a long time since my kids were in a classroom. So I'm probably not up to speed here, but you produced a report on this very issue, the digitalization of education. Where are we? Are we at a point here where, like, we were not using textbooks? Everything's done on some kind of a device? How far down that path have we gone?
24: quite a distance. Screens have crowded out and have successfully eliminated essentially books. It started with textbooks and now it's whole books themselves. My report for the Aristotle Foundation actually points out that there's a serious issue that has arisen, and it's bound up with what is called the tech lash, and that is a North American movement to push back against the dominance of screens, pushing everything else out of the school system, and it's having its effect here, ripple effect, and many people are aware of the fact that Sweden in 2023 abolished basically all devices, all screens, and returned to books in the school system. That created reverberations around the world, and it's happened in the UK. And believe it or not, there are 35 U.S. states that have had severe restrictions on screens.
23: Okay, hang on. Let's make a case for screens here, because I can see the upsides, Paul. I really can. Like, first of all, your backpack's a whole lot lighter. And second of all, I mean, you can change the presentation. You can, I'm sure if you wanted to, you could incorporate, you know, different kinds of media. You could have video. You could, who knows what? They'd be easily updated. Like, is there no upside at all to having our source material, our textbooks, if you will, presented in a digital format?
24: Well, I'm not arguing that. That's a false binary. You're arguing that I'm in favor of reversing it completely. No, I'm pushing back against the dominance of screens and arguing that there's a place for books and even a place for textbooks. And the evidence is quite clear in my report that students learn more effectively. There's two converging forces here, Shay. One is the protective impulse. There's a smartphone generation that is suffering from video game addiction, and that's a critical issue. The second thing is we've come to terms with, do they learn better with screens or not? And the evidence is starting to kind of consolidate, and the evidence there points out that it adversely affects student achievement. Would you like me to cite three studies?
23: Absolutely. I was just going to ask. Yeah, like, give us some of that evidence.
24: Productivity. Meredith Coffey in Education Next, a little article called Logged In and Tuned Out, she pointed out that the classrooms are full of screens and social media, and students spend about 98 minutes each day scrolling and playing games and watching videos and very little learning. Only 6% of the time they use cell phones is spent on anything we would describe as learning activities. Now, in terms of do you perform better when you write a test or an exam on paper or electronically? John Jerram in 2015 studied PISA exams, written 6,000 students, written, and this is interesting, written in Ireland, Sweden, the UK, and a few other countries. He found that the students who were prepared using hard materials, textbooks and things like that, performed the others who were on screens by a half a year. And then secondary school students in New York City, they were asked, do you prefer to study with books or on screens? And 4 out of 5 students told Naomi Barron in her book, in a book she wrote called Words on Screen, 4 out of 5 told her that they prefer to read real books for in-depth reading and discussion. Essentially, my argument is this. We don't need to turn back the clock completely, but we need to restore the balance. And I'll give you something, and this has given a lot of people something. You know that textbooks know when to be silent? They're not filling every second, every minute with activity, with mindless scrolling, with things that, and distractions. And my report, which I think you interviewed me on, is called Weapons of Mass Distraction.
23: Yes,
24: that was about cell phones. And my point was, it's reached the point where you can't concentrate at all.
23: We all noticed that. I think we all noticed that.
24: Yeah. And so my sense is this. My research has taken me in the direction of, well, let's put it this way. There's many teachers who are concerned that whole books aren't being taught anymore, that you get snippets and you leave to students the task of integrating everything. And what we know from cognitive science is that that's the very thing students don't do well. They're not able to integrate things that are thrown at them, and they're not given many tools to do so. That's what textbooks used to do. And let me be honest, I'm a textbook writer. I wrote three of Canada's better known history textbooks. And what do? In those textbooks, we help to integrate, help to explain, help to find coherence. That's what's lacking. The school system is suffering. That's why I wrote my report.
23: So we see, as you say, a number of countries around the world, and I'm surprised to hear some American states actually saying we're going to put in some limits, some guardrails. Is any of that conversation happening in Canada that you know of, Paul? Are we seeing school boards
24: Not
23: say, okay,
24: really,
23: we're going to do
24: other
23: this?
24: Other than independent schools, and I make this point all the time, independent schools never really bought totally into screen education. They still have a lot of books being read. They still insist that students complete, you know, in secondary school, they read full texts of things. They have been kind of benefiting from staying a little behind the public school system.
23: Yeah.
24: Now, one of my arguments is simply this. We need to kind of readjust, reconfigure the nexus between teaching, learning, and screens. There's too many screens, not enough books in our K-12 school system.
23: You make a compelling case, Paul, and I thank you for spending some time and doing just that with us today. Thank you.
24: What a pleasure.
23: Thank you so much, sir. Dr. Paul Bennett, who is on the education beat constantly and on the show quite often, a director of the Schoolhouse Institute, a senior fellow at McDonald Laurier Institute. I have no doubt. Can you imagine being a teacher in 2026, right? Like, if you think of what the phone is, and we're, you know, he focused primarily on junior high and senior high school, so these are older kids, and I'm sure, you know, in high school, 100% of these kids have phones, and in junior high, it's probably, I don't know, 90% of these kids have cell phones. If you're a teacher in that environment trying to compete, frankly, that's what you're doing. You're trying to compete for the attention of these kids. God help you. Because these machines are literally designed to suck our attention. They turn us into zombies. We just sit there staring at these things for hours on end. And there's an addictive quality to it. There's a compulsion to get back on it when you haven't been on it. So there's no question about it. And you know, I mean, I wasn't arguing, maybe for the sake of the interview, it sounded that way, but there is an upside to having your technology on a device. Or your textbooks, your source material on a device. I don't, and that's always been a debate. Do you read an actual hard copy, or do you read a digital version? I can't remember the last time I actually read a hard copy of a book. And I read a lot. I'm reading a brand new book on 9/11 right now in preparation for an interview that I'm going to be doing in a couple of weeks here. But I'm reading a digital version of it, right? It's so easy. It just shows. I mean, here's the other thing. I'm old. I hate wearing reading glasses, and I don't have to. When I've got it on my iPad, I can make the font a little bit bigger if I need to. There's upsides to technology, but it's the same thing as AI. Sure, it's going to do good things. There's great things that it can do, but it also comes with risk. And you know, if ultimately, I think if you're the job of educators and the job of students is to learn. So if we've come to a determination that the best way to do that is to sit down with an actual physical textbook, then that should be the overarching argument. You're here to learn. The job you've been assigned is to learn. My job is to teach you. I can do a better job teaching, and you can do a better job learning if the textbook is an actual textbook and it's not competing with everything else that you might have on whatever device you're using. Then that should be how we make the decision, right? You can use your phone for a million different other things, but when it comes to actually learning the source material, I want you to sit down and here's a book. Get a highlighter out like we did when we were kids and do it old school style. 1-800-663-0630. Let me take a break. We'll take some of your calls on tech and education when we come back right after this.
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23: All right, 1-800-663-0630. Shea Gadam with you here, and we're talking about technology and teaching and learning and what works best. Lots of evidence that, you know, we've got too much dependence on devices, and the old school textbook is probably going to do a better job. And I can understand why. You're sitting down with a book. You're sitting down with a book. You're sitting down with a book on an iPad or a laptop or your phone or whatever. You're sitting down with a book and a million other things that we use to suck up hours every single day. It's tough. It's tough. Let's go to the phone lines. We got Tom. Hi, Tom. Go ahead.
35: Hey there. It's kind of unfortunate that, you know, this is where we've navigated. We were always taught reading, writing, and arithmetic
23: yes.
35: was our foundation.
23: Yeah.
35: That has gone the wayside. Now it's virtual learning. It's not just on screen. It's glasses. It's
23: yeah.
35: goggles. It's all of these things that are going in place. And my wife, bless her heart, got a call from a colleague that was a principal in a local Calgary elementary school asking, do you know anybody that's got books? And you go, well, sure. Why? Well, we have no books in our library.
23: What?
35: We said, well, what are you talking about? And she spent well over a year grabbing books, getting donated books to dozens of local Calgary elementary schools, hundreds of books. And I spent one day delivering with her. I was fortunate enough to go to a local elementary school. And you know, the librarian, who is about 30 years, approximately 30 years in as a librarian, you know what her focus was? Learning the Lego iPad instruction manual to create robotic Legos for elementary kids. And what it was? The instructions were just pictures and sounds that were coming to the individual versus having the student actually read the instructions and doing what it was said, you know? And that's the part of the problem. I'm a business guy, and I'm already seeing individuals early in their career not having analytics, not being able to write a coherent business strategy, email, you name it.
23: Basic math,
35: I'm afraid going forward, we've lost the structure to even basically communicate human to human in front of face-to-face.
23: No, I you're right, yeah.
35: We've got to grab it.
23: Tom, you're right. That is definitely an issue. You need to learn that there needs to be a basic facility in the things that you're talking about there. Now, again, that's anecdotal, and it's a crazy story. It truly is. But I don't think that's necessarily representative of what's happening in all schools. But I mean, I used to do read-in weeks. I haven't done them in a few years. I don't know why. I guess I fell off the list. But that's where we had to go and, well, didn't have to. I actually look forward to it. But you went and read to school kids every year, right? To try and promote literacy and, you know, tell them why you love reading. And it would be done in the school library, and they'd bring in, you know, 100 kids, and you'd pick a book, an actual book. But I will say this, maybe I'm part of the problem, because I found Beatles' Yellow Submarine book, digital, and it had cool pictures, and it played music and stuff. You were still reading the book, but it had those added elements, and I read that to the kids. That and Walter the Farting Dog. Those are the ones that I read every year, and if you've never read Walter the Farting Dog, and you want to engage kids in reading, that's the book to do it. Trust me, they absolutely love it. Sebastian, you're on the air. Hi, Sebastian.
1: Hey, good. Hey, Shay. How are you doing?
23: Really, really good. How are you?
1: Doing good. One more day, and then I'm off for a week. So, like,
23: oh, nice. There you go.
1: A couple quick things. When it came to like the teachers and AI and in the classroom and homework and stuff, I don't know about you, but I'm pretty sure you're the same as me. If I had AI when I was in high school, you're darn right, I'd be
23: 100%. Like, both. Yep.
1: I started working part time in grade 11, and I started letting my teachers know at the beginning of the year I work after school. Chances of me doing the homework are slim, so I'll get what I done here in class.
23: And no, Sebastian, I would. I would absolutely. I hated school, and no question about it. AI would have done most of my work for sure.
1: Yeah, and the other thing is, when it comes to the textbooks now, and that your guy talking about getting back to textbooks. When you and I were in school, I had textbooks that were 5 years old, marked up from other kids, just kept going down the
23: Some
1: line.
23: Are way older than that.
1: And nowadays they're getting new revisions yearly and making the kids and the parents pay for it each time.
23: Just like university, they do that at university. They just change the order of the pages and make you buy a new copy, right?
1: Exactly. So can you imagine, like right now the boy's going to Nate for his mechanics and all his textbooks are electronic, but can you imagine the amount of paper and everything else going to waste? These things are literally getting tossed every year because they're making a fortune off it.
23: Especially in post-secondary, textbooks are a racket. There's no two ways about it, because you can go and buy a used book, but they slip in an extra chapter, or you know, they just change the order of the pages so that you can't follow along in class. You need to buy the new books. I mean, it's huge money. It's huge money to buy books when you're in post-secondary.
1: No, and for me, it's a complete waste of everything to do with it. So why not just put it online, put it digitally?
23: Yeah.
1: And they're going to change it anyway.
23: And then you can have the interactive component to it too. Yeah. Thanks, Sebastian. I'm going to try and get Dave in here while we have a chance. Dave, go ahead.
2: Hey, Dave. I'm Dave.
23: You're Dave.
2: Shay. Hey, Shay.
23: Hey, how are you?
2: I'm I'm good. I got to tell you, I was telling your screener that this is such a refreshing interview with Dr. Bennett.
23: Yeah.
2: A guy with no skin in the game, no dog in the fight,
23: yep.
2: just comes forward with like unpopular, potentially unpopular perspective against the wave of momentum, which is driving everything, and backs it up with some good data and facts.
23: Well, he knows his stuff, and, yeah.
2: Well, and I thought the funny thing was when I like you and I like him, but it was just an interesting turn where you tried, well, you didn't try, but you suggested that is Dr. Bennett trying to say, you know, nuts to screens? And he said, no, that's a false binary.
23: I think he came a little hard. I wasn't actually saying I wanted to ban them or, you know, why are you trying to ban them? I was just saying, you know, there is a positive side. Isn't there? And, you know, I mean, he took it well. I really like Paul. We've had him on many times and we'll continue to. But you're right. This is the wave, whether you like it or not, that's pushing everything right now. And it's only going to get worse with AI. It's not going to slow down.
2: And the funny thing is you say, and I agree with you, you weren't trying to box him in and saying he's a books, not screens guy. But what does happen, Shay, and you may have seen this from time to time, maybe minute to minute, that sometimes people will apprehend a snip of something, which is exactly what he was talking about, and then characterize it as you going after him saying, you hate tech, you Luddite. Which is not cool. But anyways, he was a facts over feelings guy, and he had no agenda. And frankly, it was profoundly refreshing because I hear a lot of folks on programs like yours, despite your best efforts to try and bring balance, who have a frickin' agenda.
23: No, for sure.
2: And they're all about that. So he was not that. Bring him back.
23: Good. I'm glad you enjoyed it, Dave. I'm late for a break. I got to get to the break here, but I appreciate the call. Thanks very much. We're

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12: You know, if people at home are watching, the only message I have, we're going to be there for you. It's very, very simple today. We've been there for you for housing. We've been there for you with respect to the price of grocery. And we're going to be there to support you with the price of gas.
13: That is François-Philippe Champagne, finance minister, announcing that the gas tax would remain suspended for the rest of the year. It was originally, when it first came in back in April, the plan was to have it lifted until Labor Day. Intense pressure from the Conservatives to extend the tax holiday for Canadians, and lo and behold, the announcement came yesterday, they're going to do just that. So the federal excise tax on fuel will remain off at least for the rest of the year. Will it go longer than that? Not sure. Will there be more measures brought forward? Not sure. Where are we going on the price of fuel? Because the Iran thing is only getting worse. There's all kinds of, I think, troubling signals when it comes to the price of energy. But we'll get some help from a guy who knows, and you know him, Dan McTagg, the president of Canadians for Affordable Energy, joins us now. Hi, Dan. Thanks for joining us.
4: Oh, thanks for having me today, Shay.
13: So the federal gas, or the excise tax, stays off rest of the year. So that's 10 cents a liter on gas, 4 cents a liter on diesel. I mean, 10 cents is 10 cents, right? We'll take it.
4: Yeah, we will, but while we're taking it, the federal government is taking a little bit more when you consider diesel and almost to the point of gasoline with their GST. Think about it. You approach $1.50, $2 for gasoline, that's 10 cents. You approach diesel, you're only giving 4 cents back, but you're taking, we're now at $2.50, $2.60, heading to $3. That's going to be anywhere from 13 to 15 cents a liter. So yeah, it's nice for Ottawa to say they're doing something, but in fact, they're compounding the problem with an HST and GST that's contributing mightily to unaffordability. And it's not helping that the Canadian dollar, which has been weak during, and surprisingly weak, yeah, during a period of an energy crisis, is contributing in no small way to the cost of everything by driving down our purchase power.
13: Yeah, Dan, I know you and I have talked about that before. Walk us through that briefly, because, I mean, the dollar has been fluctuating around, you know, low 70s for a while here. One day it's up, next day it's down. How, we don't talk much about it, but it's significant, right? Why? What does that do specifically around energy?
4: Shay, I have to calculate that every day when I do my gas price predictions. You know, if I'm looking at the relevant market for us here, spot price for gasoline, say Chicago, and I happen to be looking at it right now, it's coming out to today at about, just looking at the numbers here, about $302.55 a gallon. Now you divide that by 3.78541, the number of liters in gasoline, it gives you 70 or 80 cents, but I don't have to, I can't stop there. I've then got to multiply it by 1.39 or 1.38. And that means that you and I are paying more for commodities made here, because all of our commodities, whether they're made here or not, are priced in someone else's, on someone else's terms, the U.S. dollar. And in the past, because Canada had notionally, at least theoretically, the ability to get more energy to global markets, when we saw an energy crisis, the Canadian dollar would rally. It would strengthen versus its counterpart, the U.S. greenback, and we were shielded against the higher prices, as we should be. We're an energy-rich country, but that no longer exists because we've spent 10 years saying to the world, hey, there's no business case, and doing everything we could to try to hogtie an industry that is really at the cornerstone of our prosperity and our way of life. And so anybody who thinks that, oh, this is just an Alberta issue, you shouldn't worry about it, or yeah, I drive an EV or I don't drive at all, it doesn't affect you, think again. Your groceries are not delivered by pixie dust. They're not delivered by Stork. You need diesel, and the world needs a lot more diesel and heavy oil. And in order to get that, Canada's showing no sign of its ability to get the product to market. I mean, even simple things like the Bridger project, I would expect that Ottawa to receive that with open arms. The Bridger's, the Prairie Connector just south of the border here that would restore some of the old Keystone XL pipeline. The MOU seems to have been going on forever, as I said and I mentioned to you before, is DOA. We are sending a signal to the rest of the world that Canada is a risky place to invest. Why? Because if you want to put money in this country, Shay, the answer is always no, or we'll get back to you in 5, 10, 15, or 20 years.
13: Yeah. Has that changed, Dan? I mean, there's been so much talk, no. And has it changed yet?
4: I don't see that, and the evidence is clear. Mark Carney's now into his year and a half point of his government, and I still see no pipeline. But like so many other projects, if it has a tinge of green or net zero attached to it, it gets approved, and the federal government's willing to lard on massive amounts of public borrowed money to make it happen. But at the end of all of this, the stuff that really drives your economy, that pays revenues, that pays the bills, that pays for our social programs, that pays for equalization, I don't want to go down that road.
13: Yeah.
4: The things that make our country strong and prosperous are the very things we navel gaze and we tend to take for granted. And even though Canadians are now starting to change their mind on those things, like building pipelines, we still have a parliament that is filled with members of parliament who believe it's still 2015 and there is no business case for oil and gas. If that's the case, there's no business case for Canada's economic viability. It's that simple. And I'm speaking as an Ontarian, a former Liberal member of parliament.
13: Yeah.
4: I don't see how people can continue to ignore that. And if they don't think that's true, look at your purchase power. With the Canadian dollar so weak compared not just to the U.S. counterpart, but to many other counterparts around the world, is it any wonder we find ourselves in a position of absolute desperation and during a time in which we have a trade imbroglio, the likes of which wouldn't be as bad if Canada had a much stronger hand to play with pipelines, the Canadian dollar so weak compared not just to the U.S. counterpart, but to many other counterparts around the world, is it any wonder we find ourselves in a position of absolute desperation and during a time in which we have a trade imbroglio, the likes of which wouldn't be as bad if Canada had a much stronger hand to play with pipelines, where if the Americans don't want

0: in the two average, 250s, 260s, up to $3 a liter. Imagine in Atlantic Canada, where what that's going to do to people who use heating oil, which is diesel. Imagine what it's going to do to jet fuel, which is kerosene, which is part of the distillate family. Hey, go to Vancouver, ask them how much diesel is, say, $2.85 a liter. We are whistling past our collective well-being by assuming that Canada couldn't respond and did not have that opportunity to help the world in these kind of crises. And it will happen again, but getting out of this one's going to be tough because, you know, it's not just what's happening in the Straits of Hormuz and all the petroleum products that have been held in there, not just oil. We don't just talk Red Sea. We talk, of course, what's happening in the Caspian, Black Sea, Russia, Ukraine. The world is running short of diesel just at the very time in which diesel use goes to the roof. Think of our farmers taking off their crops at this time of year, colder weather, more diesel use, and we've got less of it. We have a crisis on our hands, the likes of which window dressing by the federal government is the least of our concerns right now. They need to do a whole hell of a lot more, including approving a couple pipelines like tomorrow.
1: So how bad can it get? I mean, gas, I don't know what the hell's going on, Dan, but it's all over the place. Like here out here in Alberta, I'm seeing it go from $1.50 to $1.75, like overnight seemingly, like and then right back down. Like it's really been bouncing around crazily for the last few weeks here. Where do you think we're going? Like how bad can this get?
0: Shay, the wholesale price, you can see it's there. Petro-Canada, Shell, a bunch of others offer what's called the wholesale or what's called the rack price. And if I'm looking at a day like today, the rack price for Edmonton is $1.24. If you have to add on top of that, 13 cents for the provincial government, it's $1.37 plus HST or GST, you're talking $1.47, $1.48. So if someone's offering for $1.50, they're obviously selling a lot of beef jerky in their store and they're making a lot of money on that because they're not making it selling gasoline. The $1.75, a little high, but if I'm a gas station in Edmonton today and I want to pay my bills and cover my costs and pay for the loyalty programs and cover the credit card charge by which you buy your gasoline, I mean, I've got to be charging you $1.60, $1.65. Okay. Anything below that is below cost selling as a strategy to try to get you to buy other things in their store.
1: Interesting. And again, not coming down, going high. I mean, are we going to see a return to $2 gas right across the country? I mean, how high can it go, Dan?
0: Well, Shay, next week we will see a bit of a reprieve, 7 cents a liter. We switched from summer to winter gasoline.
1: Right.
0: That's about the only good news we're going to get for a while. As refiners are starting to produce more as best as they can, despite the strategic reserves, which you had mentioned earlier, not just here, China, the IEA, the International Energy Agency's members, 30 countries, they're all running through their supply. But in order to get diesel and take advantage of these high diesel prices, they're producing a lot more gasoline. So that's what's keeping prices in check. Also, the Trump administration last week said, hey, guess what? North USA, you can start producing cheaper to make winter gasoline. So it's sort of kept a bit of a lid on gasoline, but it won't last forever. And I suspect the longer the issue in Russia continues, the issue around the Persian Gulf, the issues with low water levels in the Rhine and the Panama Canal, and all of these inventories running in China, finally having to come out from where it loves to be, hiding, and having to say, yeah, we need more oil, we need more diesel, because it's going to get cold where we are, and it's we need a lot to get our economy going. I think the fur is going to fly, because I think prices are likely to head up another average 20 cents a liter, probably by November. And diesel, well, I don't want to say it, but you're going to see a lot of places across Canada with $3 a liter, which would pretty much cripple our economy and create an inflationary spiral to which a Bank of Canada can no longer ignore.
1: Which they were talking about yesterday. Yeah, I mean, sooner or later, there's nothing you can do about it. Dan, scary stuff, but important information. Thanks so much for your time, as always, sir.
0: Oh, thanks for having me again, Trey. Cheers.
1: Yep. Dan McTague, President of Canadians for Affordable Energy. The Bank of Canada governor was talking about this yesterday in terms of inflation and the energy situation that we're in and how if it continues, and he's been saying this for a while, it's unavoidable. The costs of everything will go up. When you hear Dan talk about what's going to happen with the price of diesel, that's downright scary. That's really, really bad news. But it's the reality. It's where we are. So as I was chatting with Dan, I just sort of jumped onto GasBuddy.com. If you're in Toronto, the best you're going to do for gas, according to GasBuddy, Scarborough, actually, $168.9 is the cheapest when you're searching for gas in the Toronto area. Far cry different out in Alberta, as you might guess, given the fact that it's where it comes from. But you can get gas for $1.25 in Stony Plain, Alberta, which is just to the west of Edmonton. So

0: That's a pretty good swing. Pretty good swing. But like I say, it's all over the map right now. It seems to just be jumping up and down, up and down, up and down. Yeah, and there's so many factors at play. And Dan always comes back to the dollar. Not a lot of good news when it comes to the dollar either. So scary to think. I mean, I would imagine if this whole Iran situation were to wrap up, we'd be in a much different position very, very, very quickly. But is there any reason to believe that's possible? That's going to happen. I was reading yesterday that Trump is again musing about just declaring victory and saying the case is over. That's it. War is done. We won. Let him do that. Let him do it. If that's going to be how this thing ends, then let it end. Sure, let's have a parade and, you know, give him a medal and he'll be very happy and we can get back to, you know, sort of some sort of sanity when it comes to this, because there's no other resolution in sight, right? Like, the fighting has only escalated over the last week or so, and that's going to cost all of us. 1-800-663-0630. Let me take a break. We'll be back right after this.
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6: They say New Flyin' weather is harsh. 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
0: All right, Shea Gannum back with you again here. 1-800-663-0630 if you want to give us a call. Who do you credit with the extension on the gas tax? I think in reality it was a no-brainer. It was going to happen because when the gas tax was brought in, it was brought in as a response to soaring energy prices because of the conflict in Iran. And literally nothing has changed, right? It's the exact same situation as it was when the federal government said we're going to bring in the gas tax. It wouldn't make a whole lot of sense to now come out and say we're not going to continue it. Well, nothing's changed. If you needed it then, you need it now. But the conservatives are more than happy to take a victory lap. And why? I mean, they have absolutely been banging on the drum for weeks now to extend the tax. And now they're saying, you know, we got them to do it, but they need to do more. And, you know, I think Dan McTague might agree. Like, it's 10 cents. It's not nothing. We'll take the 10 cents, but it gets sucked up real, real fast. And how much of a difference does it make? Conservative Shadow Minister for National Revenue, Jasraj Singh Hallan, says, yeah, we did this. And now we're going to make them do more.
14: Well, it took months of pressure by Pierre Poilievre, our leader, and the Conservatives in order to get just to this point. In fact, since April, we've not only pushed the government, but we've brought motions forward inside of Parliament that would extend the gas tax relief or at least cancel the gas tax hike like that was done now through our pressure. But it was always voted against by the Liberals. It was like this last minute, you know, last push the day before they did it. Myself and Pierre Poilievre, our leader, wrote a letter to the Prime Minister and said we should actually, in fact, go further and take off all gas taxes, not just the excise tax. That would include the excise tax, the Liberals' clean fuel standard, or second carbon tax is what we call it, and then the GST on top of all that. What that would do is give real savings to Canadians at the pump. It would work out to about $1,000 a year per family.
0: Okay. I'll take it. Sure. I mean, I think, you know, you have to try and take what you can get because, you know, as you heard from Dan, it's not getting better. The price of gas is not coming down unless this thing in Iran ends. And I don't know how it ends. I don't think it does end other than, like I say, if Trump just declares victory and walks away, which, hey, okay. If that ends it, go ahead and do it. 1-800-663-0630. Let's go to Frank in Toronto. Hi, Frank. You're on the air.
15: Hey, Shay. Just going to the point here of why I believe, in my opinion, Trump is why he's pushing the issue with Iran and escalating the conflict. I think there's hidden points there in terms of what he wants to settle. And I think controlling the oil of Iran is one of the objectives. He's got it from Venezuela. And I think, as he had stated, and I think it was about a week ago, he said that he made the statement that advising American companies not to do business with Canada. So my thinking is that if Trump takes control of oil in Iran, or at least gets a good deal and bargain out of it in terms of reaching a settlement there with Iran, he's got control and will get control of a lot of the oil in Venezuela. That's a way of really hurting Canada, because at that point, the U.S. Sure. is moving oil from Canada. So I think there's a hidden agenda there that Trump is trying to achieve to get Canada to kind of cave in. It's going to make it much more difficult for us if he succeeds in his objective with Iran.
0: I mean, you're right. There would be a knock-on effect of that in terms of, you know, Venezuela. And well, maybe I'll get into that a little bit later in terms of how significant that is. It could be many years down the road. Right now, it doesn't fundamentally change anything in the global oil market because Venezuela needs years to sort of get built up to a point where the infrastructure can compete. But yeah, you're right. The vast majority of the petroleum produced in Canada heads straight down to the United States, right? So you're right. If they can source it from other places, it does change the equation for Canada. In terms of refining and all the rest, I don't know. Taking over Iran's refineries, I'll tell you this, Frank, if that's the plan, good Lord, we're locked into this for years. That's not going to happen, not easily. Barry, you're on the air. Hi, Barry.
16: Yes, I enjoy the interview with Dan McTagg. I can't get enough of his opinion.
0: Dan's good.
16: Just the lasting legacy of Justin with doing no business for 10 years and the dollar dropping, and it's something I don't know Canada will ever recover from. If in my farm or my business we did nothing for 10 years and spend money to generate, you know, no generation of revenue and spend money, guess what? We wouldn't have a business. So it's just the legacy of 10 years of, and it's old news, I know, but
0: yeah, I was going to say, like, okay, that
16: you just can't past it. I mean, but what do we do? Build a pipeline to get it to Asia. Don't worry about the U.S.
0: Yeah, I think that's part of the plan. Barry, I think that's sort of the goal. That's the target. I'm trying to get Chris in here before we run out of time. Go ahead, Chris. I only got a few seconds for you.
17: I get it very quickly. I think Trump's going to use the Iran war to declare an emergency in the United States to try to upset the November
0: to postpone the elections
17: and just keep the oil prices unstable until then and see what happens. But I firmly believe he's got something else up his sleeve.
0: Okay, well, we'll see. I mean, other people have said that. Chris, you may well be right. I have said on the air many, many times, I have stopped trying to assign any kind of strategy to what Donald Trump is doing. I don't think he assigns strategy to what he's doing. It changes minute by minute and hour by hour. But maybe, I don't know, maybe this is all some sort of elaborate master plan. Wouldn't that be something?

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7: From the National Newsroom of the Canadian Press, I'm Rob Westgate. Prime Minister Mark Carney says he will have one simple message for Vladimir Putin if the Russian president attends the G20 Leaders Summit this December in Florida. Carney told reporters on Thursday that Putin only understands strength and directness.
8: The message would be simple. Get out of Ukraine. Give back all of Ukraine to Ukraine. End this war, which is killing more than 30,000 of your people every single month.
7: U.S. President Donald Trump will host the G20 world leaders in Miami, and there are signs he might allow Putin to attend despite an active arrest warrant for the Russian leader issued by the International Criminal Court. Meanwhile, Ukraine's president is expected to visit Canada sometime soon. At least that is the scuttlebutt from a non-government source, noting that the exact timing of Volodymyr Zelensky's trip will likely be after the funeral of Norway's King Harald. Now, the source also says Zelensky may be visiting more than one province. Last time in Canada, the wartime leader was in Halifax. That was December 2025, amid ongoing efforts to end Russia's full-scale invasion. At West now, where construction is underway on a major electricity transmission project in British Columbia's north. The federal and provincial governments say the project will contribute nearly $10 billion a year to BC's economy. The initiative was among the first ones to be referred to Canada's Major Projects Office for speedy approval. Federal Natural Resources Minister Tim Hodgson says the power line project shows the new approach is getting results.
9: This has gone from a concept that shovels in the ground in an incredibly short period of time. It's showing what happens when the federal, the provincial, and local governments, in partnership with First Nations, agree on a shared strategy to build Canada.
7: The transmission line is expected to power other major works, such as the Silo Sims liquefied natural gas facility and mining efforts in BC's Golden Triangle near the Alaskan border. Election officials say 290,000 Albertans have applied to vote early by mail in the province's separation referendum. Deputy Chief Electoral Officer Dallas Stoats says the scale of the demand means they're moving up the deadline to apply for the ballots by 2 weeks to September 25th.
10: As you can imagine, with this sort of volume, it takes a lot to move that through the systems, the various systems, whether it's, you know, the sorting systems, the printer systems, the mail delivery service systems. That is a lot of volume to move.
7: On October 19th, Albertans will vote on whether they want to stay in Canada or to have a second binding referendum to quit Confederation. And finally, overseas, where rescuers in Nepal have pulled two trapped workers from a tunnel alive 9 days after a massive flood and mudslide disaster killed more than 1,250 people. This is the Canadian Press. In sports, the Toronto Blue Jays earned a critical win over the Cleveland Guardians. Brett Bateman had three hits, and Nathan Lucas lined a two-run double with the bases loaded in the fifth inning as Toronto beat Cleveland 6-3. The Jays have now won 5 of 6 and sit a game back of the Guardians, who hold the American League's last wildcard spot. The NHL has a new 12-year French-language broadcast arrangement in Canada. TVA Sports snagged the rights through a sub-licensing agreement between Rogers Communications and Quebecor. Now, under the deal, TVA Sports and TVA Sports Direct will air up to 350 regular season games per season, including 32 of the Montreal Canadiens contests. That's up from 22 last season. They'll also retain the exclusive French language rights for Habs playoff games. And finally, midfielder JC Gando and the Vancouver Whitecaps have mutually agreed to part ways after he cleared waivers. Gando was selected 5th overall by the Whitecaps in the 2023 MLS Super Draft. From the Canadian Press, I'm Rob Westgate.
11: This is the ongoing history of new music with Alan Cross.
12: So much can happen in 25 years. It's a long time. Things can evolve. Let me give you just one example. Let's go back to how the 20th century began. In just a quarter century, from 1900 to 1925, we got radio, airplanes, the Great War, the Russian Revolution, the Soviet Union, and the rise of communism. The Titanic sank. Women were empowered to vote. Einstein came up with the theory of relativity. Henry Ford changed manufacturing forever with the use of the assembly line, not to mention the introduction of cars that were mass-produced. We also got stainless steel, the first X-ray machine, the zipper, neon lighting, and instant coffee. And that's just for starters. Now let's look at the first 25 years of the 21st century. 9/11 and the wars that followed, the rise of China as a global power, the Arab Spring, an awareness of climate change, LGBT rights and social movements, COVID, Trump, the incorporation of the internet into everything. Now that the century is one quarter done, it's a good time to look back on what happened in music. The short answer is a lot. But because change happened so consistently and was adopted by so many people, and because there was so much turnover in news and information, it's very easy to lose perspective of how much things have changed since the clocks ticked over to January 1st, 2000. Let's take stock of things. This is part two of the greatest rock moments of the millennium so far.
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15: 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This is the legendary 880 Chad.
12: Hi again, I'm Alan Cross, and this is the second episode in a 10-part series that looks back on the greatest moments in rock during the first 25 years of the 21st century. Actually, it's more than that. Yes, we'll look at moments, but also technology and events and things and people who, in retrospect, changed the course of musical history. And by looking at where we've been, there's a slight chance that we can maybe begin to predict where we're going. On episode 1, we covered moments 100 to 91. Episode 2 involves moments 90 to 81. Let's get started. Number 90 is a big, fat failure, something that most people have completely forgotten. Once the legalities over MP3 players were settled in the late 90s, there was a rush by multiple companies to get into the market. Apple was an early adopter, jumping in with the iPod on October 23rd, 2001. When Bill Gates, then still in charge of Microsoft, had a look at an iPod, his reaction to the news that it only worked with Macs said, "Oh, what a shame." His reaction must have been different a year later, October 1st, 2002, when iPods became Windows compatible. However, Microsoft still didn't leap into the fray. After all, it was a software company, not one that made complicated pieces of hardware. But by 2006, that all changed. And on November 14th of that year, Microsoft released its own MP3 player. Sorry, digital music player. They called it the Zune. The first edition had a 30-gigabyte hard drive, a 3-inch LCD screen, Wi-Fi connectivity, and very interestingly, an FM radio. There were some cool features, too. Zune users could share songs wirelessly with other Zune users. Although that was hobbled by the fact that the receiving user could listen to the shared song just 3 times over 3 days. There was a Zune desktop app, similar to iTunes. There was a Zune store for downloads called the Marketplace. But you had to use a point system to buy music, which was very confusing. And then there was Microsoft's WMA audio file format that could be very restrictive when moving from platform to platform. The unit itself was kind of bulky. Wasn't nearly as slick as an iPod. Holding a Zune in one hand and an iPod in the other showed the differences in manufacturing quality. And for some reason, Microsoft offered Zunes in brown, which did not look good. This was a prototype for failure. Zunes stuck around for a few years. The Zune 2.0 had more memory and better battery life. It had a touch-sensitive navigation pad, which was pretty cool. You could sync your Zune with your computer via Wi-Fi, which was nice. And the user interface improved. Then, in 2009, there was the Zune HD. Very slick. An OLED screen, an FM radio, an HD radio tuner, and limited capabilities with HD video. The app ecosystem got bigger, too. But none of this mattered. Everybody wanted an iPod, which had a bigger market share, app support, and more. Most importantly, though, all iPod features were now part of the iPhone. People immediately began questioning why they needed two devices. They got rid of their iPods and just stuck with their iPhones. There were other problems, too. Poor marketing campaigns. Zunes were only available in select countries. And when it came right down to it, the Zune was seen as a bad imitation of the iPod. By 2011, the Zune was dead. Well, almost. They stopped producing the hardware, but the technology was integrated into other products like the Xbox. And that's been extremely successful. But the Zune itself? It has been reduced to a cultural touchstone from a time when Microsoft tried to take on Apple and lost. I have a Zune. Microsoft gave me one to try out, and it is currently displayed on my shelf of dead devices. And if I were to charge it up, I think that this song is on the hard drive. It came preloaded with my Zune. It's a band on Sub Pop called The Thermals.

item 89 on our list of the 100 greatest moments of the millennium so far is the death of Amy Winehouse, the first of many notable deaths that we'll encounter on this list. This was tragic. She was a once-in-a-generation voice. She had the image, the look, the feel, the commercial success, the critical praise. She was an activist. She was a philanthropist. She was a decent business person, too, amassing a fortune of at least 10 million pounds, making her one of the richest people under 30 in all of Britain. There was no one like Amy out there in the aughts. But it wasn't just her music that made her famous. It was the drinking and the drugs and the bad boyfriends and the dysfunctional family relationships and the self-destructive behavior. Amy was always followed by the paparazzi. Her moves were reported in the British media, the strange public behavior that sometimes got her arrested. And after a while, it all took its toll. Drug addiction, alcoholism, anorexia, bulimia, emphysema from too much smoking, and most likely some mental health issues. Amy was found dead by a bodyguard in her London flat on July 23, 2011. The verdict was alcohol poisoning. Her blood alcohol content was 0.416, more than four times what would get you busted for drunk driving. Combined with her other health problems, it was just too much for her body. She was too weak, and everything gave out at the age of 27. Amy released just two albums. What might she have been able to do had she lived? I tried.

88th moment of the millennium so far is the final breakup of REM. They came together in Athens, Georgia in the spring of 1980 and lasted 31 years, a good 14 after Bill Berry, their original drummer, quit to become a hay farmer. Now, to be honest, REM was never the same as a three-piece. Their success was mixed after Berry left. There were albums and tours and some decent sales, but by 2010, they'd fulfilled their contractual obligations to Warner Brothers and became free agents. They started recording material with the idea of striking out independently, but everybody was just out of gas. So on September 21st, 2011, they officially announced that they were calling it a day. They struggled with that decision, but in the end, they wanted to leave the music business on their terms. Since then, they've resisted all offers to reunite. In 2024, Mike Mills said it would take an impending destruction of Earth by a comet to get the band back together. The end of REM was also important because in the beginning, they were such trailblazers. They started as an indie alternative band, a college rock band. But then, because they were tired of the recording and touring treadmill, they made the decision to jump to a major label. After a bidding war, Warner signed them in 1988 for $6 million, an insanely huge number for an indie band at that time. 8 years later, they signed another deal for $80 million. A lot of people screamed that they sold out. But because REM was able to continue as they always had without corporate interference, they showed other indie bands that they could make the jump to a major without compromising their art. Groups like Husker Du, Sonic Youth, and crucially, Nirvana would all make similar decisions. The very last REM album was released on March 7th, 2011. It was called Collapse Into Now, and this was one of the singles. It's called Mind Smells Like Honey.

From the breakup of REM at number 88, I'm going to move to Radio in the number 87 spot on our list of the greatest rock moments of the millennium so far. And here's what I mean. Radio is the cockroach of all media. From the time it emerged as a commercial mass broadcast thing in the early 1920s, people have predicted its death and demise. It was supposed to have been killed off by television in the 1950s. And then music video was supposed to have killed off radio at the start of the 1980s. And then streaming was predicted to be the final nail in the coffin in the 2000s. Well, no. Radio continues to survive. It's profitable, powerful, and popular, with over 80% of most populations around the world tuning in to listen every week. 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What hasn't changed yet is the reliance on AM and FM transmitters for distribution. In some parts of the world, digital audio broadcasting, DAB for short, has taken over with quite a bit of success. That'll never happen in North America because the U.S. roundly rejected DAB earlier this century in favor of HD radio, but that has been something of a bust. Satellite radio is doing okay, but there's no competition in that space. And satellite radio can be very expensive because it requires a subscription. There are challenges, but radio people and radio companies are excellent at creating great audio. And just like the 1950s and 1980s, big adjustments are required. But I have confidence that my people in this industry will figure things out. Revenue projections remain positive. It's still the number one form of listening in the car. And new technologies are on the horizon. It's been bumpy in some cases, but radio, not going anywhere anytime soon.

0: 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Number 86 is next, obviously. And it was a hard one to tame. You'll see what I mean in just a second.
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0: This is episode 2 of a 10-part series looking at the greatest moments in rock in the 21st century so far. And in the 86th spot, I'm going to put the explosion in genres that we've seen in the last 25 years. Rock began to segment, stratify, and separate from the moment it was born in the 1950s. Nothing stays the same when you have so many people working on it. And for a while, things were fairly easy to navigate. You had rock, you had pop, there was R&B and country. But as time went by, each of those genres evolved and subdivided into new sounds that were related to the root sound, but definitely different. 1977 seems to be a pivotal year. Rock had already grown in a multitude of different directions. Metal, prog, psych, and the so-called corporate rock bands like Boston and Kansas. R&B began to begat things like funk and various forms of soul and dance music. But then, in 77, there were some big splits that resulted in a lot of polarization. On the R&B side, we got disco. On the rock side, we got punk. The legacy of each of those genres has been incredible. After that, the segmentation of all popular music went into overdrive. Add in new technologies like the synthesizer, the drum machine, the sampler, and digital recording technology, and entirely new vistas of unimagined sound and creativity opened up. And since then, we've just been getting more and more genres and subgenres and sub-subgenres and sub-sub-sub-sub-sub-sub-sub-sub-sub-sub-sub-genres, and you get what I mean. In my view, the thing that really turbocharged the explosion in new genre classifications was streaming. Let me explain. Streaming lives and dies by algorithms. To give music some kind of order within the algorithms and to make recommendations to users, it has to be classified and put into neat piles for constant reference. The people in charge of this at the streaming companies have had to invent names for all the new styles of music that come out, not just every year, but every week. The last time I checked with Spotify, the platform has something like, wait for it, 2,500 different and separate genre tags on the songs in their systems. If you want to see what I'm talking about, go to a website called Every Noise at Once and marvel at the interactive scatterplot of musical genres. They have names like squee, Indonesian idol pop, future funk, post-screamo, Arab trap, neo-trad metal degent, and Argentine telepop. No idea what that is. The varieties of genres available to us on our smartphones is absolutely overwhelming, and it gets more overwhelming by the day. Once upon a time, it was really easy to define rock music. And now in the 21st century, rock music is just a starting point. To make my point, I just pointed my mouse at Every Noise at Once, the map that we've got there, and I landed on this. And the genre is popgaze. This is a mixture of pop and shoegaze. And an example is a Canadian band called Women and this song entitled Eyesore.

0: on from new genres, let's talk about older ones for item number 85 of the 100 greatest rock moments of the millennium so far. Once you've been around long enough, you begin to notice cycles in musical styles. A genre appears, gets big, goes into decline, and then disappears for a bit. After a while, though, it's rediscovered and enjoys a resurrection and a renaissance. Then the process repeats. The cycle runs between, well, probably between 12 and 15 years. The 2000s had several revival periods in its first 25 years. The first happened right around 2000 and 2001, when indie rock, which really was a refurbished version of the old-school early alt-rock of the late 80s, which itself was a repeat of the garage rock of the late 60s, mated with the punk of the mid-1970s. We called this the indie rock revival, or post-punk revival. It gave us new, sharp, clever bands like the Strokes and the Hives, the Yeah Yeah Yeahs, Franz Ferdinand, Interpol, and the Arctic Monkeys. About a decade later, there was another revival. Straight-ahead punk came back into fashion, as did emo, shoegaze, and various flavors of psychedelic music. And if you want to follow this line around the same time, which would be the mid-2010s, we started seeing more synth-based music that definitely had an 80s techno-pop vibe. So what's that? 4, 5 revival periods in the last 25 years? Does this speak to something larger about the need to recycle songs and styles in rock? Maybe? I guess we'll find out as the century progresses, and we'll continue to monitor the evolution and stratification and segmentation of rock.
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2: Joy Green.

Sweden, The Hives, part of the garage rock slash indie rock revival of the early 2000s. That's called Tick Tick Boom. Moment number 84 in our list is the death of the 24-hour music video channel. When MTV signed on in 1981 and Much Music followed in 1984, the world said this was the death of radio. We just talked about that. The whole video killed the radio star thing. Artists and labels gladly paid to have expensive videos made, which they then gave to the music channels free of charge because they knew that a hot music video would sell CDs and more than make up for the cost. All MTV and Much Music and all the other channels really had to do was run this free content for much of the broadcast day. Artists did make money on video plays through performance rights organizations, but that almost never covered the cost of making the video in the first place. And besides, the cost of making a video was charged to the artist by the label, and that money was recouped through record sales. Still, it was a really good business for a while. There was MTV, MTV2, VH1, VH1 Classic, VH1 Country, VH1 Mega Hits. Anyone remember The Box? That was a Dutch-based music channel. Meanwhile, Much Music expanded into the U.S. for a while. Eventually, though, that division was sold and turned into a service called Fuse. The shift away from music videos began earlier than you might think. MTV was the first, moving to lifestyle and reality programming in 1992 with shows like The Real World in order to broaden appeal and increase advertising revenues. By the late 1990s, all video channels were seeing pressure from other media, especially this thing called the internet. By the time YouTube got going in the mid-2000s and the labels figured things out with their service called Vevo, the music video channels on television, on cable, were in trouble. By the early 2010s, MTV was pretty much out of the business of showing music videos in rotation. Much Music followed suit with endless repeats of shows like Ridiculousness. MTV Canada, which officially launched in 2006, shut down forever at the end of 2024. The music video, however, does live on as an art form and a promotional tool. But we'll get to that in just a sec. Right now, though, it seems like a good time to play this song by the Presidents of the United States of America.

Since we're on the subject of the death of the music video channel, let's look at the new life of music videos themselves. Their ever-evolving existence is number 83 on our list. Budgets are much smaller than they used to be. They no longer help sell CDs, or at least barely. But they're still an art form, and they're still important to the overall music ecosystem. Music videos remain crucial for promoting new songs and albums, just not necessarily on TVs anymore. It's all about smartphones and tablets and social media. Think TikTok and Instagram. The roots of the music video are still the same, showing off performances, telling stories, expressing themes and feelings and visuals. Instead of waiting in front of a TV for your favorite music video to come on, they're available on demand, and they can be shared endlessly and immediately. Unlike when artists and labels gave videos to the music channels for free, in this new era, videos can be monetized in a new way. 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And music videos still set trends in culture and fashion. Plus, there are still awards for the best music videos. MTV still insists on staging their Video Music Awards, while in Canada, there's something called the Prism Prize, which acknowledges excellence in music video production every year. So, yeah, the TV, the cable music video channel is pretty much extinct in the 21st century. But music videos themselves continue to evolve with technology and the ever-changing demands of music consumers. Here's an example of a contemporary artist who understands the assignment of music videos in the 21st century. It's 21 Pilots. Here's Heathens.

0: Two more moments for this episode. And the next one is a sneaky attempt by a major record label to hobble your personal computer.
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0: This is part two of a 10-part series of programs looking at the 100 greatest moments in rock and alt-rock so far this century. And like I said at the beginning, we're looking at more than individual moments. We're also talking about events, important people, things, and technology. And

At number 82 on the list is, in fact, some technology, some malevolent technology. It has gone down in history as the Sony rootkit controversy. If we go back to 2005, music piracy was rampant. CD sales were in free fall. People were trading songs by the billions through illegal file sharing programs. All you had to do was rip a CD to your computer, fire up LimeWire or Kazaa or Audio Galaxy Satellite or BearShare or whatever, and you could distribute the music from that CD to the rest of the planet. Illegally, of course. Record labels were at an absolute loss at what to do. Sure, they were pursuing lawsuits and other legal means, and digital rights management was being used to stop copying. But once the music public realized that they could get all the music they wanted for free, it turned into one big game of whack-a-mole. Then somebody came up with an idea. Look, if people are sharing music from compact discs that they rip to their computers, why not make it difficult to do that ripping in the first place? And so the Sony BMG rootkit concept was born. Sony BMG was one of the biggest major labels at the time. They hired a couple of software companies to come up with some sneaky code. There was XCP, short for Extended Copy Protection, developed by First Four Internet and MediaMax. That came from a company called Suncom. Both were supposed to stop music fans from ripping CDs to their hard drives. Well, how? Well, basically, if you put one of these XCP CDs in your CD-ROM drive to copy it, something called a rootkit was automatically installed surreptitiously on your machine. It happened without the user noticing or being told. And the installation happened deep in the Windows code, making it very hard to detect and remove. The XCP malware came on albums ranging from Neil Diamond to Frank Sinatra to Celine Dion to Cyndi Lauper. And there's no way to sugarcoat this. This was the unauthorized installation of malicious code, a malicious software program on private computers that granted unauthorized access to that system by an outside party without your consent. This was a legal and ethical and moral breach never before seen in the music industry. Not only that, but this software created vulnerabilities on your computer that could be exploited by hackers for other reasons. It compromised the security of personal computers. A security researcher named Mark Rusinovich discovered the rootkit ploy and published his findings in October 2006. The outrage and the blowback was intense. There were lawsuits, governments launched inquiries, and there were accusations of Sony BMG being one big pusher of viruses. In the end, Sony BMG lost several class action lawsuits and paid out millions in damages. Not only did this not stop music piracy, but the rootkit fiasco made people trust record labels even less. Here's a song from an album that was originally released with the Sony BMG rootkit. It's from Our Lady Peace, and the album is called, how appropriate, Healthy and Paranoid Times.

final moment on this list for this program, number 81 on our top 100, also involves something unwanted being placed on a hard drive. This time, though, it was done with the best of intentions, I think. After a dalliance with BlackBerry for their 360 tour, U2 was back working with Apple in 2014. The band entered a partnership for the launch of the iPhone 6 and the first Apple Watch that September. Both Apple and the band thought it would be really cool if they gifted U2's new album, Songs of Innocence, to everyone with an Apple iTunes account. So they did. With the push of a button at the Apple event, 500 million copies of the album were pushed out to every iTunes user's devices. There was no opt-out. It was like, screw you, here's a U2 album. At that moment, it was promoted as the biggest single release of an album that the world had ever seen. Okay, nice, but the backlash was bad. See, the problem was many users did not like learning that Apple could get into their iTunes libraries without their consent. The stunt was seen as a massive invasion of privacy and disregard for the autonomy of music fans. Even some U2 fans were not happy with this gift. Okay, so just delete it, right? Well, it wasn't that simple. Many users reported problems getting rid of the album, which made things even worse. Social media was flooded with complaints. It was a complete and utter PR fiasco. Apple had to release a special tool that allowed users to remove Songs of Innocence from their libraries with one click. But by then, the damage had been done. Apple and U2 had to apologize for misjudging their act of generosity. Like the Sony rootkit controversy, the unwanted U2 record brought attention to the fact that users wanted 100% control over what went on their devices. This was a personal space thing, a privacy thing. They want transparency and respect, even when the intentions are supposedly good. If you had an iPhone in 2014, check whatever iPhone you've got now, and it's possible that your iTunes library still contains this song, whether you know it or not.

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4: Let's review part two of our 10-part look back of the 100 greatest moments in rock in the 21st century so far. At number 90, Microsoft's doomed attempt to take on the iPod with the Zune. Number 89 was the tragic death of Amy Winehouse. Then we talked about the final breakup of REM at number 88. Radio's challenges in the digital age was 87. 86 was all about the explosion of new genres that we've seen over the past 25 years. Then we backtrack a bit for number 85, and we talked about all the music revivals we saw. MTV and Much Music's bailing on music videos was at 84, while the continued evolution of the music video itself was at 83. At number 82, we discussed the heinous Sony BMG rootkit scandal. And at 81, it was U2's grand gesture of a free album that no one wanted. On part three, we'll look at the rise in copyright infringement cases, the struggling concept of the album, a broken leg that turned into a concert triumph, and Live Aid part two, among other things. If you missed part one, which detailed moments 100 to 91, it's available as a podcast. Just download and go. In fact, there are hundreds of ongoing history podcasts available, and they are all free. 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And I have my other podcast, Uncharted Crime and Mayhem in the Music Industry. It's all about what happens when true crime meets music. And should you have any questions, comments, complaints, critiques, or whatever, just drop me a line through alan@alancross.ca. Technical production for all this is by Rob Johnston. We'll see you next time for part three of the 100 greatest rock moments of the millennium so far. I'm Alan Cross.
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10: From the National Newsroom of the Canadian Press, I'm Rob Westgate. Russia's ambassador to Canada says his country has been a member of the G20 since its founding in 1999, despite its recent absence amid wartime tensions. Oleg Stepanov was responding to word that U.S. President Donald Trump may invite Russian President Vladimir Putin to this December's G20 summit in Miami. When asked by reporters yesterday about the rumor, Prime Minister Mark Carney said if he speaks with Putin, he would simply say, "Get out of Ukraine." Meanwhile, Ukrainian President Volodymyr Zelensky is likely to visit Canada soon, even as early as next week. Now, according to a government source, Zelensky's visit could happen after the funeral of Norway's King Harald, which is set for September 9th in Oslo. It would also come ahead of a Toronto summit later this month, focused on the return of Ukrainian children abducted by Russian officials, hosted by Foreign Affairs Minister Anita Anand. It is status quo in the Ontario legislature after the Progressive Conservatives and the NDP held onto their respective seats in three provincial by-elections last night. Progressive Conservative Jeff Beattie won the riding of Hamilton East Stony Creek, while his fellow party member Susan Leahy took the riding of York Simcoe. McMaster University political science professor Peter Graff says the trade war with the U.S. helped Premier Doug Ford and his party.
7: Somewhat naturally, people tend to look for the leader to bring them through tough times, and I think it's benefiting Doug Ford again in this moment, and maybe particularly in a place like Hamilton East Stony Creek, where the steel tariffs are going to bite most directly.
10: Meanwhile, New Democrat Fatima Chabon won the race for Scarborough Southwest. Founder and CEO Anil Abrol says the company will be able to meet demand for local fast food restaurants and coffee chains while remaining competitive regardless of the U.S.-Canada trade war. A Canadian paper cup and bowl manufacturer is seeing growing demand as tariffs prompt the domestic food service industry to seek out more Canadian-made takeout containers. EcoGuardian recently opened a new facility in Aurora, Ontario, making recyclable and compostable paper packaging.
11: We'll be able to produce north of 1 billion cups. We'll be very, very competitive against the local manufacturing, which is happening in the USA, whether with tariff or without tariff.
10: Abrol says EcoGuardian's cups and bowls are made in Ontario without any U.S. input, shielding it from the impending Canadian counter-tariffs. And finally, navigating insurance can be overwhelming as Southern Ontario residents pick up the pieces following a destructive storm earlier this week. Matt Hans, Vice President of Insurance at RateHub.ca, says it's important to get started early in the claim process if your property was damaged.
12: Try to document everything that's going on. I recommend taking photos or video with your phone of the damage.
10: He adds that most standard policies cover wind and hail damage, but may not cover damage due to flooding or sewage backup. This is the Canadian Press. In sports, Brett Bateman's hot start to his rookie season continued with three hits as his Toronto Blue Jays beat the Cleveland Guardians 6-3. The Jays have won 5 of 6 and are now a half game behind Cleveland, which holds the American League's last wildcard spot. Meanwhile, Lawrence Butler drove in the go-ahead run in the top of the fifth, and the Athletics pitchers, well, they combined for 18 strikeouts en route to a 7-4 victory over the Seattle Mariners. The Mariners are 6 games back of Houston in the American League West. They're also 4.5 games back of Cleveland for that third wildcard spot. And finally, the Canadian Forces Snowbirds will make a historic appearance at the 2026 Grey Cup game. The November 15th game in Calgary will mark the last time the legendary aerobatic squad flies its famed CT-114 Tudor jets. The Snowbirds started flying the jets back in 1971. The team will start flying new planes in the early 2030s. From the Canadian Press, I'm Rob Westgate.
13: 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Well, at least the best ones for you. 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All right, let's get to it.

0: And we are back for another episode of Dark Poutine. I am Mike Brown in Langley, British Columbia.
1: And I am Matthew Stockton, looking over towards the Lion Gate Bridge that I can't see because of buildings.
0: You can't see the Second Narrows because that's on the other side of the building.
1: From my window, I can see three bridges. I can see Cambie, I can see Burrard, and I can see Granville. Or why are we talking about bridges?
0: Well, let's get into that.
1: Okay.
2: The views, information, and opinions expressed during the Dark Poutine podcast are solely those of the producer and do not necessarily represent those of Curious Cast, its affiliate, Global News, nor their parent company, Chorus Entertainment.
0: Dark Poutine is not for the faint of heart or squeamish. Listener discretion is strongly advised. We're not experts on the topics we present, nor are we journalists. We're two ordinary Canadian schmucks chatting about crime and the dark side of history. Let's get to it. Put on your toque, grab yourself a double-double and a Nanaimo bar. It's time to scarf down some dark poutine. On June 17, 1958, a warm summer afternoon in Vancouver, British Columbia, the bustling construction site of the Second Narrows Bridge was alive with activity. 79 workers, including iron workers, engineers, and painters, were perched high above the waters of Burrard Inlet, laboring to connect Vancouver to the North Shore. Little did they know that in mere moments, their world would come crashing down in what would become the worst industrial disaster in Vancouver's history. Several bridge spans suddenly collapsed as they attempted to join two cords of the unfinished arch. The disaster sent all the bridge builders on shift, plummeting 30 meters into the waters below. Tragically, 18 workers lost their lives instantly or shortly thereafter, possibly due to drowning from their heavy tool belts. The death toll rose to 19 when a diver searching for bodies also drowned in the days following the collapse. A Royal Commission inquiry was called to determine the causes of the disaster. This is Dark Poutine, episode 364, The Collapse of the Second Narrows Bridge, a tragedy in steel. Anyone who has driven in BC's Lower Mainland and regularly commutes by car between Vancouver and the North Shore has felt the frustration of traffic congestion. The two bridges, the Lions Gate and the Iron Workers Memorial Bridge at Second Narrows, are the only options.
1: This is why it's called the Iron Workers Memorial Bridge.
0: Bingo, Matthew.
1: I thought that was a weird name for a bridge, and I thought it was a general memorial to iron workers around the world who had been hurt or lost their lives.
0: It is that as well.
1: Oh, is it as well? Okay. But I didn't realize there was something so specific that there was the original bridge collapsed while they're building it. I did not know that.
0: Yep.
1: Okay.
0: I mentioned that the Second Narrows and Lions Gate bridges are the only two options for driving between Vancouver and the North Shore, but that's not entirely true. There is a third option for crazy people with nothing but time on their hands. Picture this. You're in Vancouver, yearning to get to Honey's Donuts in Deep Cove on the North Shore, but those pesky bridges drive you bonkers. There's that darn traffic. There's always a bottleneck. So instead of waiting in traffic, let's take a route that you can probably keep moving on most of the time. Instead of a jaunt over a bridge, you can embark on an epic odyssey that would make Homer proud. Turn your chariot onto Highway 1 eastbound, waving goodbye to sanity and embracing the call of the open road. As you zoom past Hope, you might wonder if you've accidentally signed up for a grand tour of British Columbia. But press on, brave soul, for Lillooet awaits a mere 358 kilometers and 4 hours and 15 minutes from your starting point. Here, you can grab a coffee, stretch your legs, and ponder the cosmic joke of your current predicament. But wait, there's more. Now that you've practically touched the province's interior, it's time to get moving again back toward the coast. The sea-to-sky highway beckons, offering breathtaking views and ample time to question your life choices. Another 254 kilometers, or 3 hours and 54 minutes later, you'll finally roll into North Vancouver, having covered a loop of 612 kilometers in about 8 hours. Congratulations! You've transformed the average 20-minute bridge crossing into a day-long adventure spanning a good part of the province. As you finally reach your destination, take a moment to bask in the glory of your silly achievement. Enjoy that lovely donut-y treat if Honey's is still open when you get there.
1: And that is if you can find a parking spot. Have you ever tried to park in Deep Cove in the summertime, Mike?
0: It's impossible.
1: Oh my God. Everyone's like all over the place.
0: You have to get there at 6 in the morning, yeah.
1: People who live there, I don't know. Oh my God, all the tourists that come in, they would drive me bonkers.
0: Yeah, I wouldn't enjoy it. I spent a lot of time in Deep Cove because I lived right off Mount Seymour Parkway for the first year and a bit that I was here. So
1: did you know that Deep Cove is where mountain bikes were invented?
0: I did not know that.
1: There you go.
0: So it looks like if we want to travel between the North Shore and Vancouver with our cars, we're stuck with these darn bridges. But they do come with some interesting and sometimes tragic history. The Second Narrows Bridge, now known as the Iron Workers Second Narrows Crossing, was a crucial infrastructure project designed to improve transportation links between Vancouver and the rapidly growing communities of North Vancouver and West Vancouver. The bridge was designed to replace the older Second Narrows Bridge that had become inadequate for the region's expanding population and economic needs. The project was undertaken by the Dominion Bridge Company, a well-established firm with a reputation for tackling complex engineering challenges. The company had previously constructed other notable bridges across Canada, including the Jacques Cartier Bridge in Montreal and the previously mentioned Lionsgate Bridge in Vancouver.
1: So these are big bridges. So for U.S. listeners, think of the Golden Gate Bridge sort of scale. Right?
0: Mm-hmm. Yeah.
1: Big bridges.
0: So the Lionsgate Bridge spans the Burrard Inlet at the First Narrows and connects the city's downtown to the North Shore with its 473-meter main span. This elegant suspension bridge opened to traffic on November 14, 1938, and was officially inaugurated by King George VI and his wife, Queen Elizabeth, on May 29, 1939. Named after the Twin Peaks visible in the North Shore Mountains, the bridge's construction began on March 31st, 1937, driven by the vision of engineer Alfred James Towle Taylor. The Guinness Brewing family financed the project through British Pacific Properties, offering to pay for a bridge linking Vancouver to the North Shore during the challenging times of the Great Depression.
1: Did you know, you know this because you're in the business, but Lionsgate, the production company you see at the beginning of many films, is named after this bridge. Lionsgate was started here in Vancouver.
0: The studio was over there, is still over there in Brooksbank. I don't believe it's owned by Lionsgate anymore, but there's still a studio there.
1: Okay.
0: Yep. I've met producers there. It's really interesting.
1: Mm.
0: Yeah. Film's a big business here. Hopefully that continues. It's a billion-dollar industry here in BC and a little concerned about the tariffs right now, but yeah. Anyway, the stunning Lionsgate Bridges design, crafted by Montreal's Montserrat and Prattley, incorporated innovative construction techniques. Prefabricated strands were used for the suspension cables, improving efficiency and allowing all strands to be placed in just 16 days. Each main cable consists of 61 strands, each 3.65 centimeters thick, carefully hoisted into place over the tower saddles. At the southern entrance of the bridge, two proud lion statues sculpted by Charles Marega stand guard. These massive sculptures, each weighing 6.5 tons with an additional 2-ton head, conceal a few secrets. Workmen placed silver coins under their paws, and one lion reportedly contains a box of memorabilia, including someone's baby shoes. Over the years, the Lionsgate Bridge has witnessed its share of daring feats and modifications, and just a month after its opening, Oscar Erickson made a record-setting 200-foot jump from the bridge, quote, just for the devil of it. In 1986, lights were added to the bridge as a gift from the Guinness family during Expo 86, earning the nickname Gracie's Necklace. Quickly after it opened in 1938, the Lionsgate Bridge reached its capacity. It was initially built to handle approximately 1 million vehicles a year, so it surpassed that rapidly. This overwhelming congestion at the First Narrows Crossing highlighted the urgent need for an alternative route across Burrard Inlet. The federal government's ambitious plan to construct the Trans-Canada Highway increased the pressure, and the existing route through downtown Vancouver and Stanley Park via the Lionsgate Bridge was deemed unsuitable for this national project.
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3: 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Well, now we've expanded the show to a new two-hour format. So every single week on the show, you'll get two featured episodes, two different podcasts to turn you on to maybe some of your new favorites. 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Well, at least the best ones for you. We've all got our favorite comedy podcasts that make us laugh. history podcasts that teach us something we didn't know, news podcasts that keep us informed, and true crime podcasts, which we seemingly can't get enough of. 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All right, let's get to it.
0: Provincial authorities sought a bypass to alleviate downtown congestion, leading them to consider a crossing at the Second Narrows, about 8 kilometers east of the Lionsgate Bridge. The original Second Narrows Bridge, built in 1925, was no longer adequate for the burgeoning metropolis. With only 2 lanes and a central railway track, it had earned the nickname Bridge of Size, that's S-I-G-S, due to frequent marine accidents and closures. The need for a more robust, efficient crossing became increasingly apparent as the region continued to expand. The provincial government initiated plans for a new bridge at Second Narrows in response to these pressing issues. The Second Narrows Bridge was to be the Dominion Bridge Company's crowning achievement in Western Canada, a testament to the region's growth and prosperity. Construction began on November 1957, and by June 1958, significant progress had been made, with workers laboring day and night. The design of the bridge was a steel truss cantilever structure engineered by Swan Wooster Engineering Company Limited. Spanning 1,292 meters across Burrard Inlet, the bridge featured a central span of 335 meters, making it the second longest cantilever span in Canada at the time. The deck-type configuration placed the roadway atop steel framework with large projecting arms, cantilevers, extending from each side and ultimately meeting in the middle. During construction, these cantilevered sections were temporarily supported by falsework, a system of supports and I-beams designed to bear the weight until the two halves connected. On that fateful day, June 17, 1958, the weather was clear and calm with temperatures hovering around 20 degrees Celsius, that's 68 degrees Fahrenheit. The conditions were ideal for construction work, and the site was a hive of activity. Iron workers were busy securing steel beams while engineers surveyed the progress and made calculations for the next phases of construction. Painters were on site applying protective coatings to the steel structure to guard against corrosion from the salty sea air. At approximately 3:40 p.m., as the workday was winding down, an ominous sound pierced the air. Gary Poirier, then an 18-year-old iron worker, recalled the moment with chilling clarity. Quote, "All of a sudden we heard a very sharp noise," end quote. In an instant, the right side of the bridge gave way, followed a split second later by the left side. Lucien Lessard, one of the survivors, vividly remembered the terrifying sequence of events in 2020. Quote, "I was lucky I didn't go down with the wreckage of steel. I fell directly off the side of the bridge, about 150 feet. I hit the water at extreme speed," Lessard recounted. The force of impact shattered his femur and broke his arm, yet somehow he survived. As the massive steel structure plummeted into the inlet, it created a scene of unimaginable chaos.
1: Can you imagine something that large collapsing? Just seeing it, but then being somebody on it. Like, seeing it would have been, like, shocking, but imagine you're on it and you're falling.
0: Yeah, that'd be horrendous, yeah. Like a really unexpected roller coaster ride.
1: Wow.
0: Well, Gary Poirier found himself submerged in murky waters, believing he was dead. "I wasn't hurt that bad," he later said, a statement that belied the broken leg, torn arm muscle, and black eye he'd sustained. The collapse was as swift as it was devastating. 2 spans of the bridge, each weighing hundreds of tons, came crashing down into Burrard Inlet. The momentum of the falling spans was so great that it dislocated the columns of Pier 14, causing an adjacent span to lose its grip and tumble into the water. In mere seconds, 79 workers were plunged into the cold waters below, many still attached to the framework, ironically, by their safety harnesses. For those on shore, the sight was horrifying. Eyewitnesses described seeing men shouting and pointing as workers struggled in the water amidst a tangle of twisted steel. According to the province newspaper, Ben Hallman, who was driving across the old bridge at the time, described the collapse as, quote, "a moment of horror." He witnessed the two sections of bridge crash into the inlet with 79 people plummeting into the water. The fast-running current swept away many of the workers not attached to the bridge itself through the narrows, while others were tragically pinned under and still attached to the bridge sections. The collapse was described as sudden and violent. Edward Leach, whose home overlooked the bridge, reported hearing, quote, a tremendous roar like thunder. He saw the bridge toppling, pulling cement pilings out of line and causing adjacent sections to fall. Jack Drinkle, a toll booth attendant, heard two cracks followed by a thunderous sound as both sections fell together.
1: So much destruction so quickly. We're recording this, Mike, the week of the Myanmar earthquake. And yeah, we've all seen on the news that skyscraper collapsing in Thailand.
0: Terrifying.
1: And when you're talking about this, I was just sort of picturing that sort of size and scale, the drama of something so big falling like that.
0: Watching that building pancake in Asia reminded me of 9/11, frankly. It was horrible. Gary Poirier was one of the lucky ones. He was rescued by two doctors who had been fishing nearby, and they'd pulled him into his boat.
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0: Excuse me, madam. I was just noticing you over there at the end of the bar and just thought I'd come over. You know, I own my own sailboat. It's true. A whole sailboat. And then one time I was, you gotta go now? 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
1: A couple of drinks doesn't turn you into Casanova. 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A message from Chorus Radio.
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3: Bill Stroud, a 30-year-old steel worker, attributed the collapse to, quote, too much wind for the temporary framework, end quote. He described hearing a loud click before the bridge moved and then fell into the water. The community's response was immediate and heroic. Rescue efforts were quickly mobilized with tugs and small boats battling against the strong current to save survivors. Doug Smith, a passerby, bravely waded into the narrows and rescued two men. Ed Olson, a maintenance foreman, along with colleagues Elmer Wiley and Albert Truitt, managed to rescue three men from the fast-running water. Dr. Michael Smith was one of the doctors who assisted with the rescue efforts. Years later, he recalled the chaotic scene, quote, "We were out fishing when we heard this tremendous crash. We looked up and saw the bridge collapsing. Without hesitation, we headed straight for the site. The water was filled with debris and men struggling to stay afloat. We pulled as many as we could into our small boat, not knowing if they were alive or dead," end quote. Another eyewitness, Jack Birch, was working on a tugboat near the bridge when the collapse occurred. He described the moment, quote, "It was like watching a slow-motion film. The bridge seemed to fold in on itself, and then there was this almighty splash as it hit the water. We immediately started pulling people out. Some were screaming, others were eerily quiet. It's a sound and sight I'll never forget," end quote.
4: You know, it's these disasters, the one thing that always strikes me is how people come together, drop what they do to help other human beings. Yeah. Like instantly, like people don't even think about it. They just start going towards the danger to help people. And I think these disasters can show sort of the best of us and sometimes. Yep. Sometimes, yeah.
3: While many made it out of the water, 18 men died almost instantly. The tragedy would claim one more life in the days that followed as a commercial diver named Keith Mott lost his life while attempting to recover bodies from the wreckage. The community rallied together with a fund for the widows and children of the victims, quickly reaching $35,100 by July 9, 1958, equivalent to nearly $400,000 today. The Royal Canadian Navy played a crucial role in the immediate rescue and recovery efforts. Lieutenant Commander Hugh Plant, who led the naval diving team, described the challenging conditions they faced. He said, "The visibility underwater was near zero. We were working by touch alone, trying to free bodies trapped in the wreckage. It was physically and emotionally exhausting work." As news of the disaster spread, the impact on the families of the victims was devastating. Christine Rzepka, daughter of survivor Lucien Lessard, recalled the lasting effect on her father. Quote, "Dad never talked about it. He wasn't ready to deal with it. He kept it separate," end quote. The silence of survivors like Lessard speaks volumes about the trauma they endured. Mary Conkin, whose husband Peter was one of the victims, shared her experience of that day. Quote, "I was at home with our two young children when I heard the news on the radio. I couldn't believe it. Peter had left for work that morning like any other day. Now I was being told he might never come home," end quote. The Conkin family story was just one of many tales of sudden loss and grief that ripped through the community. The collapse of the Second Narrows Bridge sent shockwaves through members of the engineering profession and prompted immediate investigations. On June 25, 1958, a coroner's jury ruled that 15 of the 18 men killed in the bridge collapse died due to injuries or drowning. However, this was just the beginning of a long process to understand what had gone so terribly wrong. On July 9, 1958, Chief Justice Sherwood Lett of the British Columbia Supreme Court opened a Royal Commission investigation into the disaster. The commission's findings would ultimately point to a series of critical errors and oversights in the bridge's design and construction. Alexander Horenikov, a professor of engineering at the University of British Columbia, provided crucial testimony during the investigation. He stated that the vertical center supports lacked the necessary buckling strength, a fatal flaw that had gone unnoticed. Renikoff's assessment was damning. Quote, the successful outcome of those erections might have been construed as the vindication of the method of design, end quote. He added that he was surprised construction had progressed so far before the collapse occurred. Further investigation revealed the primary cause of the collapse was faulty engineering calculations on the temporary supports known as false work. These calculations and designs were done by a young engineer named John McKibben and then missed by the engineer in charge, Murray McDonald. Tragically, both men were on the bridge when it collapsed and lost their lives in the disaster. The American Society of Civil Engineers, ASCE, conducted an analysis in 2017, nearly six decades after the collapse. Their findings corroborated the initial investigations, concluding, quote, the false work was insufficient to support the spans and the engineers had not properly checked the structural math, end quote. Larry Battuzzi, a senior engineer with WSP Canada Inc., summarized the ASCE's findings, quote, it was a combination of engineering mistakes, flawed material and procedures, and inappropriate safety standards that resulted in the failure, end quote. And we are back. Matthew, thoughts?
4: You know, we're talking in the beginning of the show how I can see three bridges from my window. Mm-hmm. And because of the nature of British Columbia being on the coast with all the inlets and everything, there's so many bridges that so many people travel over every single day. Yeah. And I often think when I'm on one of the big ones, especially, like, what would happen if, right? And it doesn't help that I watch movies like Final Destination 5 or beginning of that, where the bridge is collapsing. That's actually the Lionsgate Bridge.
3: Yes.
4: So like being sort of like thinking about it all the time anyway, and then watching a movie like that isn't very helpful.
3: No. The collapse of the Second Narrows Bridge had far-reaching consequences not only for the families directly affected, but for the entire field of civil engineering and construction safety. The disaster led to significant changes in safety protocols and engineering practices, serving as a grim reminder of the importance of rigorous checks and balances in large-scale construction projects. One of the key changes implemented in the wake of the disaster was the introduction of more stringent safety regulations for bridge construction. The Workmen's Compensation Board of British Columbia, now known as WorkSafe BC, revised its safety standards, mandating more frequent inspections and stricter enforcement of safety protocols on construction. Stringent safety regulations for bridge construction. The Workmen's Compensation Board of British Columbia, now known as WorkSafe BC, revised its safety standards, mandating more frequent inspections and stricter enforcement of safety protocols on construction sites. Dr. Robert

0: standards, mandating more frequent inspections and stricter enforcement of safety protocols on construction sites. Dr. Robert Sexsmith, a professor of civil engineering at UBC, explained the impact of the disaster on the engineering profession. Quote, "The Second Narrows Bridge collapse was a wake-up call for the entire industry. It highlighted the need for more rigorous peer review processes and the importance of considering all possible failure modes in structural design," end quote. The legacy of the Second Narrows Bridge collapse continues to resonate in Vancouver and beyond. In 1994, the bridge was officially renamed the Iron Workers Memorial Second Narrows Crossing to honor those who had lost their lives in the collapse, along with four others who lost their lives during the construction process. The renaming ceremony was an emotional event attended by survivors, families of the victims, and community members. Survivor Lucien Lessard spoke at the ceremony. Quote, "The bridge stands as a testament to the skill and bravery of ironworkers everywhere. But more than that, it's a memorial to those who gave their lives building it. We must never forget their sacrifice," end quote. Each year, a memorial service is held at the south side of the Iron Workers Memorial Bridge, drawing hundreds of people to pay their respects to those who lost their lives. The event serves as a solemn reminder of the risks faced by construction workers and the importance of workplace safety.
1: Yeah, you know, I've been here for 10 years, Mike, in Vancouver, and I didn't know that. And now that we're doing this show, I think maybe I'll go next time there's a service.
0: Doug Parton, business manager of Iron Workers Local 97, helped to organize the annual memorial for years. He explained the event's significance. Quote, "It's not just about remembering those we lost. It's about reminding current and future generations of iron workers about the importance of safety," end quote. For the survivors, the memory of that day remained vivid even decades later. Speaking at a memorial event 60 years after the collapse, Gary Poirier reflected on the moment he realized he'd survived. Despite his injuries and the psychological trauma of the event, he returned to ironwork after recovering. Quote, "It was all I knew," he said. "But every time I stepped onto a high structure after that, I couldn't help but think about what happened that day," end quote. Lucien Lessard, who at 91 years old in 2020 was the last living survivor of the disaster, continued to honor his fallen comrades year after year. Despite the challenges posed by the COVID-19 pandemic, Lessard was determined to attend the annual commemoration ceremony. His daughter, Christina Rezepka, noted the change in her father over the years. Quote, "After we started to come to the memorial, he started to open up a lot more about what happened then. We've learned a lot more in the last 10 years than we ever knew growing up," end quote. Lessard's story is particularly poignant. He not only survived the collapse, but went on to work on the completion of that very same bridge. Quote, "It was hard going back," he admitted in a rare interview, "but I felt I owed it to my friends who didn't make it. We had to finish what we started," end quote.
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9: 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Well, now we've expanded the show to a new two-hour format. 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All right, let's get to it.
10: John Lesage, another iron worker who narrowly avoided being on the bridge that day due to a last-minute decision to go scuba diving, carried the weight of his near-miss for years. His son, Jason Lesage, recounted his father's experience. Quote, "It's something that happens that makes a mark in your life. He has often remarked about that," end quote. Jason Lesage elaborated on his father's story. Quote, "Dad had switched shifts with a friend that day. He found out about the collapse when he came up from his dive. The guilt of surviving when his friend didn't stayed with him for years. It changed him, made him more cautious, more appreciative of life," end quote. The tragedy has been memorialized in various forms of popular culture, ensuring that the sacrifice of these workers was not forgotten. Stompin' Tom Connors, a Canadian country and folk singer, one of Matthew's favorites, paid musical tribute to the fallen iron workers with his song, "The Bridge Came Tumbling Down," on his 1972 album, My Stompin' Grounds. The lyrics poignantly capture the human cost of the disaster. Quote, 19 men were drowned in June of 1958 in Old Vancouver Town. There were 79 men working to build this brand new bridge to span the Second Narrows and connect up with the ridge.
11: Stompin' Tom, we talked about him recently in the episode of the bank heist, his song Tilsonburg.
10: Yeah.
11: Right? Yeah.
10: Mm-hmm. Yeah.
11: True Canadian icon.
10: I love Stompin' Tom.
11: He's the best. Was the best.
10: Stompin' Tom was known for his songs about Canadian history and culture and deeply moved by the story of the bridge collapse. In an interview, he once said, quote, "I write about the things that matter to Canadians, And the Second Narrows disaster is part of our history that shouldn't be forgotten. Those men were heroes, every one of them. End quote. Jimmy Dean's 1962 song, Steel Men, also stands as a ballad commemorating the Second Narrows Bridge disaster. These musical tributes have helped to keep the memory of the tragedy alive in the public consciousness, ensuring that the sacrifices made by the workers aren't forgotten. In the realm of literature, Gary Getty's 2007 book of poetry, entitled False Work, is based on the collapse of the bridge. Getty's work provides a poetic exploration of the disaster, offering a different perspective on the human impact of the tragedy. Getty's, in an interview about the book, explained his motivation, quote, I wanted to give voice to those who couldn't speak for themselves anymore, the men who died, their families, even the bridge itself. Poetry has a way of touching the emotional core of an event that straight reportage sometimes misses, end quote. I agree, Mr. Getty's.
11: Canadians do love tragedy songs.
10: Yeah.
11: Like, think of that song, the Wreck of the Edmund Fitzgerald.
10: Mm-hmm.
11: There's probably so many more that I just can't name right
10: You're
11: now.
10: You're correct, yep. Yeah, Tragically Hip did some, yep. Canadian culture is rife with stories like this. I mean, this is why Dark Poutine exists. The commemoration of tragedy in Canadian culture often serves as both a warning and a lesson. Through them, Canadians are reminded that ethical progress is neither simple nor complete. And it's my belief that active engagement with history is necessary for genuine social change. Telling these stories, crime-related or not, exposes uncomfortable truths about the nation's past and present, encourages critical reflection and challenges uncritical nationalism, fosters empathy and understanding across communities, supports the process of reconciliation, especially with Indigenous peoples, and ensures the lessons of history are neither forgotten nor repeated. I think our success as a nation, our identity, is shaped not just by our triumphs, but also by our willingness to confront and learn from our tragedies and mistakes. Sorry to go a little meta there. The collapse of the Second Narrows Bridge stands as a stark reminder of the potential consequences of engineering failures and the paramount importance of safety in construction. It serves as a case study for engineering students and professionals alike, emphasizing the need for rigorous calculations through checks and a culture of safety in all aspects of design and construction. Dr. Nemkumar Banthia, a professor of civil engineering at UBC, uses the Second Narrows disaster as a teaching tool in his classes. Quote, it's a powerful example of how small errors can compound into catastrophic failures, he explains. We analyze every aspect of the collapse, from the initial design flaws to the oversight and checking calculations. It's a lesson that every aspiring engineer needs to learn, end quote. The disaster also led to advancements in bridge design and construction techniques. Engineers began to place greater emphasis on redundancy in structural systems, ensuring that failure of a single component wouldn't lead to a total collapse. The use of computer modeling and simulation in structural engineering, which was in its infancy in the 1950s, became more widespread and sophisticated in the wake of disasters like the Second Narrows collapse. As Vancouver continues to grow and evolve, the Iron Workers Memorial Second Narrows Crossing stands as testament to human resilience and a memorial to those who paid the ultimate price in the pursuit of progress. The bridge, completed in 1960 and still in use today, I've driven over it many, many times, is a daily reminder of the tragedy that occurred during its construction and the lessons learned from that fateful day in June 1958.
9: I hope you've enjoyed what you've heard, and we can turn you on to some new favorite podcasts over the course of coming weeks. My name is Dunner from the Curious Cast Podcast Network. 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
12: 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I'm Lisa Wexler, your host for Anon. And Carmi, first of all, it's Carmi Levy, which I should have known better because it is my mother's maiden name. I was pronouncing it Levy, which is another. But that we could be related. I mean, it is my mother's maiden name, really.
13: But when I go to synagogue, it's Levy. So, you know, either or. 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
12: Shall we tell people what Levy is? You know what it is, right?
13: Well, it's the tribe, right? We were we assisted the Cohens. We assisted the priests.
12: We were the teachers.
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11: That I never knew that feeling? 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
12: In the big picture of how AI is transforming our economy, the way we access information, how many calories we ate today, I don't know about you, but I'm always asking ChatGPT, how many calories was that? And I try and count them up as I go along and then I ignore it. But there are many big and small ways that all of us are using AI, and there's no question that it is having an impact on the working world. Joining us now, rejoining us, is Tim Parody from Business Insider, and he's going to talk with us a little bit right now about what the bosses are saying inside their organizations when they find out their own employees are using AI. Welcome back to the show. I'm Lisa Wexler. Welcome back, Tim. Hi.
13: Thank you.
12: So, you're interviewing these bosses, and my understanding is that some of them are not so happy with their inter-office communications. What's going on?
13: I think a lot of CEOs that I talk to want to see their workers using AI. I think they're all in favor of that if they

0: volume still fairly light in and around the city. Just keep an eye out for barricades still up across 127th Avenue. Crews are working east and westbound in between 101st and 113 East Street. We also have ongoing work Yellowhead eastbound just off Victoria Trail onto the Beverly Bridge. Craving your favorite burger? Forgot the sunscreen? 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
12: This is Global News. It's 6 o'clock. Good morning. I'm Morgan Smith. Right now in Edmonton, it's 12 degrees. We're headed to a high of 20 this afternoon with a chance of thundershowers. 17, your high tomorrow. An Edmonton dog owner will serve a 2-year sentence in the community after her two dogs mauled an 11-year-old boy to death 2 years ago. A judge sentenced Crystal McDonald to 2 years less a day for criminal negligence causing death in the April 24 killing of Crash Grist. He was visiting his father, Wesley Grist, who was living with McDonald. McDonald and her two cane Corsos. The dogs had previously killed two pets and injured three people, including McDonald. Both animals were euthanized after the attack on Grist. Defense lawyer Evan McIntyre says a lifetime ban on dogs is highly unusual.
13: Justice Macklin gave her a right to appeal, and I imagine she can establish that she has taken proper training or that she has reformed herself in some way. I imagine that her application to vary that order, be allowed to own dogs in the future, would be granted.
12: McDonald testified she repeatedly warned Wesley not to leave Cash alone with the dogs. Wesley told court McDonald did not deserve to be behind bars. Some Alberta voters say they found issues with their vote-by-mail packages for the October 19th referendum. Global's Eric Bay hears from Election Alberta's Dallas Stoats about what's being done.
14: All I got was one ballot.
15: John Jagan is missing nine referendum questions in the special ballot package he received from Elections Alberta. Instead of a question booklet, Jagan says he only has the first page with question one.
14: We decided after some time to call Elections Alberta, I guess it is, and they had me leave a message.
15: The electoral oversight body says it's exactly what people should do.
16: If electors are receiving packages that they might be missing something in, let us know and we will make it right for you.
15: Jagan hopes Elections Alberta can sort through everything and get them those other nine questions soon.
14: I want to vote in this referendum because it's important.
15: Eric Bay, Global News.
12: Industry expert associations and advocates say a newly announced solar panel recycling fee in Alberta is too steep and doesn't have clear accounting to back it up. Environment Minister Grant Hunter announcing a ban on landfill disposal for the panels and a $14 recycling fee per panel starting in October. Hunter says it will protect municipalities and taxpayers from future costs. Heather McKenzie with Solar Alberta says the fee hike is adding a 10% tax, adding that it's yet another hit to the solar sector from a government that seems intent on undermining it. Well, days after the deadly flash flooding which ripped through the Himalayas near the border between Nepal and Tibet, search teams have found some of those missing alive. Victor Okendo with ABC has the details.
17: Rescuers have found two trapped workers alive in a tunnel 9 days after that catastrophic flood. The men were carried to safety, both of them covered in mud. Both were airlifted to the hospital in stable condition. They were working at a power plant when the flood hit. Crews still hope to find more survivors in air pockets within those tunnels.
12: But there are still thousands of people missing, many of them fear dead. At last report, 29 Canadians were unaccounted for still, with Global Affairs Canada now collecting DNA samples from their relatives. Well, with the war with Iran pushing oil prices higher, it's costing more to get cars and trucks around the continent. ABC's Victor Okendo takes a look at the pump prices south of the border as tracked by Gas Buddy heading into the Labor Day weekend.
18: The new record at the pump is not the gas most of us use in our cars, but the diesel that powers the trucks hauling most of what we buy. The national average for diesel now hitting $5.82 a gallon, up more than $2 from a year ago. And regular gas now $4.14, the highest ever heading into Labor Day weekend.
12: Here in Canada, the average price is up to $2.36 per liter. And in Edmonton, it's jumped more than 13 cents this week to $2.21. I'm Morgan Smith, your next news at 6:30 on 880 CHED.
19: 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It is time now to check traffic. And here's Stacey Woodward.
20: Good morning and happy Friday. Everything's still moving fairly well in and around the city. Just keeping out for crews, we're wrapping up some overnight work across Grove Road near Emily Murphy Park Road. And barricades still up across the Yellowhead westbound 127th Street. You guide your kids, but who's guiding you? 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With 880 CHED Time Saver Traffic, I'm Stacey Woodward.
19: Taking a look at 880 CHED weather this long weekend, it's looking okay. It's looking okay. 20 degrees today. There is a small chance of showers this afternoon and into tonight. 11 degrees tonight. 17 tomorrow, and then it looks like there's a 30% chance of showers. So if you're camping, it's not bad until maybe Sunday night and Monday. You might want to pack things up Monday morning and hightail it out of there. Because so far, it looks like there's going to be rain Sunday night and then all day Monday and into Tuesday as well. Currently, it's 12.
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1: Ooh, we are celebrating on the Friday before a long weekend. Good morning, everyone. Jeff, I know that you lie in bed at night wondering, what song am I going to start the show with? Why did you pick Gloria Estefan?
2: Well, you needed a little bit of upbeat peppiness, I think, for this Friday morning, and that song just fits that bill, right?
1: That's true.
3: It is peppy.
1: It is peppy, and it's a song I have not heard in a really long time. So I always look forward to hearing what song Jeff comes up with to kick off the show. And thanks so much for joining us here on This Morning. The gang's all here. Long weekend. You got plans. The Elks game in Calgary, of course.
3: Yeah, going to head down late tomorrow and see the Stampeders on Sunday morning and their walkthrough, and then the game on Monday. Looking forward to it. The 65th edition of the Labor Day Classic. It hasn't been every year, but they've had a few years where they didn't play it, but for the most part, since 1949 or so, they've been playing this game every Monday on Labor Day. So, looking forward to another great one.
1: And it's going to be busy. There's going to be a lot of people in Calgary this weekend, I think.
3: I think so. I know there's a couple of busloads going down to watch the game, and there's always people who make their way down on their own to watch the game. Some TV has the game at 4 o'clock, so that means it's a late drive home for a lot of folks. But still, they'll go down, they'll have a great time, and hopefully have a happy ride home.
1: Yeah, and already the rematch selling really well for Edmonton
3: fans. Tickets are going great. Yeah,
1: I was
3: talking to some people, and they're at a better point now, like a week and a half before the game, than they have been at any other home game so far this year. So they're trending towards another 30,000 plus,
1: maybe,
3: and possibly opening up the upper deck for the second time this year, which would be absolutely fantastic. So, yeah, it's always a great atmosphere. The tailgate will be hopping. Everybody, it's such a great week for football fans. I mean, it just consumes everybody this whole weekend. And there's the other games too that go on. Same things happening with Winnipeg and Saskatchewan. Same things happen with Hamilton and Toronto, so it's three traditional games all taking place on Sunday and Monday. So
1: it's gonna be great.
3: What are you doing?
4: I'm just wondering, it's the Battle of Alberta, of course. So what's the vibe in Calgary? You go to both games every year compared to the vibe in Edmonton for visiting fans.
3: Well, I think it's a little different here because not as many people come up. They moved it from Friday to Saturday many years ago to try and create more
4: in Edmonton.
3: Yeah, in Edmonton to create more fans, give them the ability from Calgary to come up, so it wasn't on like Friday.
4: Right, then, because it's always on a holiday
3: on Saturday,
4: Monday.
3: Right? So I find the atmosphere in Calgary is a little different just because it is the game, right? The rematch is always big, and it always has been, and it always will be. But that didn't start until the late 80s, right? But this game's been going on, as I said, since like 1949. So the vibe's a little different in Calgary. It's more of a traditional
4: thing. There hasn't always been the chance to answer back in the rematch.
3: Yeah,
4: process.
3: There hasn't been. You're right.
4: Oh,
3: yeah,
4: I didn't realize that
3: started in the late 80s, and it was so successful the first couple times they did it, they kept going.
4: Yeah. Okay.
1: I love how you asked me what I'm doing, and I actually had to check my calendar to see what I'm doing.
3: Oh, you're just so busy.
1: No, I have nothing. I just couldn't remember what I'm doing this weekend. Nothing. My kid has a job, so that means that my little partner in crime.
3: Excellent.
1: We're not going to be hanging out, so obviously I'm going to have to find
3: somebody
1: to make old fashions for or something. She's got a restaurant job now. Oh. She's a working girl.
3: So I remember going when my daughter had a restaurant job. I went and sat.
1: Yeah, she told us we can't go and visit just yet. She's still learning. Yeah. It's a little overwhelming because it's not like she grew up in a restaurant business, right?
3: Yeah.
1: So she's like, I have to expedite. I'm like, I can't.
4: There is a learning curve at restaurants. Like, you know, if you've worked at one, you know, like, you can come in off the street, you're going to know nothing for the first 2 weeks. There's a whole different culture.
1: And they test you on the menu, right? And allergies and what's in this and what can you substitute and even like seating people and the theory and the game plan of making sure that this table is set and this table and all of the servers have appropriate amounts of
4: tables.
1: You don't
4: want to be the weak link on the team that costs everybody their tip, especially if there's tip sharing, right? You don't want them walking out going, everything everything was great, except, yeah, that girl on the way in didn't greet me quite the way I wanted, right? Or, you know, so, like, it's a, I'm sure it's a testy atmosphere.
3: That's what I always threatened when my daughter was waiting tables. Said, oh, I don't have to tip you. I'm paying for your school. I give you a place to live. What am I going to tip you for, right? So I'd leave a tip and say, leave a tip and say, this is for everybody else that gets a cut, not you, right? Yeah, no, yeah. I'm just kidding. I probably tipped her more than I should have.
1: Of course you did. Yeah, no,
3: I do remember one thing, though. Like, I do not like drinking out of straws. And I remember the first time we went, a bunch of us went and sat down, and she brought the water over, and everybody had a straw in their drink but me. And I thought, oh, that's, you're going to earn a tip right there.
1: Oh, yeah, that's personalized service.
3: The first thing I do at a restaurant is take the straw out of my drink when they bring the water.
1: Why?
3: Why
1: don't you like straws?
3: Yeah. I don't know. I just don't like drinking out of a straw, so unless it's a milkshake. So.
4: Ooh. And I will say, if she complains at all about being at the front side of the restaurant, let her know that if she does a bad job there, you go to the back side of the restaurant before being fired, and that means backwash. You're going to be on dishes duty. You're going to be running stuff for a bunch of mean chefs, or even worse, the prep cooks. I've done almost every job in the restaurant except the important ones, and it's not fun.
1: Oh, I yes, don't. Chef. I don't think they're going to put her in the back.
4: No, you can just warn her.
1: I can let her know if she needs a reference. She will not get one in terms of stacking dishwashers. So no can do. A lot of things happening in the city this weekend, but yeah, I need to stock it up because a lot of people going out camping for one last hurrah, I guess. The weather's not perfect, but it's definitely doable. Like 20 degrees is a nice time to camp.
4: Yeah, I was looking at the forecast.
1: It is September, you're right.
4: And it's in the tens to the mid 15s, 17s. In a month from now, we'll be dreaming of this weather.
1: That's,
4: you know,
1: that's
4: so
1: true.
4: Yeah, make the most of it.
1: Just the rain. The rain kind of sucks. There's not much you can do, and then things get wet and muddy.
4: I expected rain all day yesterday, and it didn't
1: happen.
3: We had the awful July with the rain, but since then, it hasn't been that bad, and it's never lived up to what the forecast tells us. The forecast always tells us, oh, it's going to be rain here, and it hasn't rained as much through August. I think July has jaded us a little bit to think it's been a bad summer. It was a bad July rain-wise, but August was not bad, I don't think.
1: You're right, when it says, because it was supposed to rain all day yesterday, and it didn't. So, you know, this forecast, take it with a grain of salt, but always come prepared with newspapers to stuff into your shoes to dry.
4: And the last camping gig of the summer, you'll make the most of it. Good friends, good drinks, good times.
1: Yeah, around the fire. Although we say this, and not one of us has been camping probably in what? I haven't been in probably 7 years.
3: 2 years.
1: 2 years?
3: 2 years. We went a couple years ago.
4: I usually go a lot every summer, but not last summer. So I'm about 2 years too.
1: Mosquitoes are still out there, though. Hey, we need a wasp update. What's going on?
3: I did nothing yesterday with the wasps. I did nothing.
4: And they multiplied.
3: Yeah, I'm sure. Although I did stand and look down at the little crack in the driveway today. I did not see any flying around, but that was like, you know, 4 o'clock in the morning. So I don't know if wasps
1: that's when you're supposed to get them, right?
3: Yeah, that's when you're supposed to spray either late at night or early in the morning. So I think tomorrow morning, because I'm not working in the morning, I'll have to come in and get it.
4: You can't get Milo and a big pack of Hubba Bubba and just get out there and do some chewing.
3: Yeah.
4: You know, we'll fill it in the old fashioned way, organically.
3: Yeah, no, it's, I didn't see them flying around. So, and now all the workmen are gone, right? So I got a little more room to work. So I'll get it all done. The roof's done. And the garage door is up, so the outside looks good now, and we got to get rid of the wasps.
1: Yeah, we'll get a wasp update on Tuesday. Well, coming up, did you get your special ballot yet for the October referendum? Apparently, there's some problems. And if there is some problems with your package, we'll tell you what you're supposed to do. The 880 coming up next.
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0: 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And we zero in on one of the day's top stories on 880 Chad. 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
1: Elections Alberta addressing some concerns with those special referendum ballots. John Jagan only got one ballot. In fact, a lot of people only got one ballot instead of the 10. If there are any issues, Elections Alberta tells everyone to contact them. And now you won't have as long to request a special ballot. So if you've been sitting on this procrastinating, you have to order one now by September 25th instead of October 9th, just to ensure that they get it out to you and back in time with a Thanksgiving long weekend ahead of the vote. And Elections Alberta also said that after some polling, it's thinking there could be a voter turnout of 85%. That would beat a provincial record of just under 82% set in 1935. The woman who owned two large dogs that killed an 11-year-old boy is not going to jail. A judge gave her a conditional sentence on criminal negligence causing death, saying she had a traumatic childhood. And although she knew the dogs could kill someone, she never expected them to. The two Cane Corsos did have a history of killing people's pets, injuring three other people. Now, Crystal McDonald was sentenced to 2 years house arrest, and she can never own a dog. She doesn't even live in Alberta anymore. McDonald is appealing her conviction. The Lindsay Clancy case could be heading to a mistrial. The judge once again told the jury to go back to deliberations in the case of the woman who killed her three kids after she said she suffered from postpartum psychosis. Now, this jury has been deadlocked for a week. Apparently, there is just one holdout. The four-person delivered a note to the judge asking for one juror to be removed for not following the rules and refusing to listen to the law on reasonable doubt. Clancy's lawyer says the judge needs to remove them. Now, there are alternate jurors, but the judge said removing someone from a deliberating jury is a sensitive undertaking. The last time to see the iconic Canadian Force of Snowbirds will be the Grey Cup in Calgary. The team will take to the skies November 15th at McMahon Stadium. The final flight was supposed to be at an air show in California in early October. And just one more note on the Edmonton Marathon. It turns out 13 runners didn't make the Boston Marathon because of that screw-up at this year's Edmonton race. Now, the length of the course was more than 600 meters longer than it needed to be, resulting in longer times, of course. Boston will not accept any adjusted times, and despite the extended length, two course records were broken in both the men's and women's races.
3: The CFL Labor Day weekend schedule starts tonight. BC is at Montreal, a game that features the CFL's best team, Montreal, at 9-2 against the CFL's hottest team, the Lions, who have won 5 in a row. The traditional Labor Day games go Sunday in Regina, then Monday in Hamilton, and of course in Calgary, where the Elks visit the Stampeders.
1: Taking a look at the forecast, there's a small chance of showers this afternoon with the risk of a thunderstorm that's going to extend into tonight. So 20 degrees during the day, 11 tomorrow night, and then another chance of showers tomorrow. 17 degrees for your Saturday. Currently, it is 12 in the city of Edmonton. Morgan Smith joins us with this. Really, just the trial itself was dramatic, the Lindsay Clancy trial, and it looks like the ending might be as well.
11: Yes. Global Southern New York's West explains the case, why it's divided people, and the reality of postpartum care.
12: Photos of this seemingly happy family make the scale of this tragic story difficult to comprehend. Three young children dead and their mother, Lindsay Clancy, facing three counts of first-degree murder.
13: She told them that she was suicidal. She told them that she had suicidal ideation.
12: During the nearly six-week-long trial, the defense argued Clancy was not criminally responsible for the killings because she had been suffering from postpartum psychosis. Clancy had been prescribed 13 different psychiatric medications leading up to January 2023, when she strangled all three children before trying to end her own life by jumping through a second-story window.
14: There certainly seems to be reasonable doubt that she could have had psychosis.
12: While postpartum depression impacts as many as 25% of new moms, postpartum psychosis is very rare, impacting one in about 1,000 births. Still, the high-profile trial has cast a spotlight on the issue of maternal mental health.
15: I haven't talked to anybody that isn't rattled by this, very, very public tragedy going on and not have, you know, It's scary and it's upsetting.
12: While there is help available, from one-on-one therapy and medication to group support, access can vary, with those in rural or remote areas and those with a history of mental illness at the greatest risk.
16: It gets really easy to want to isolate, to pull away. Try to set yourself up in a way that you can help yourself as much as you can. Find people to reach out to. Look into, like, if you're seeing a therapist, maybe ask for a referral to someone who is specializing in postpartum mental health.
12: The hope that from one unimaginable tragedy, lives can be saved if other struggling new mothers can be persuaded to find support. Heather Urex, West Global News, Calgary.
11: And it's when it comes to the trial yesterday, apparently there was a juror that apparently caused some contentious moments in court.
1: And defense, it sounds like this person wants to convict her. And the other ones want to, say that there was mental health at play. That's just sort of my take on it. Nobody's saying that, but it sounds like that could be the case.
11: Well, yeah, defense lawyer Kevin Reddington said, that one juror refuses to follow the court's instructions on reasonable doubt. ABC News chief investigative correspondent Eric Katersky is at the trial in Plymouth, and he spoke with ABC News Start Your Podcast.
17: The defense wanted this one juror dismissed from the panel, and the judge said he wouldn't do it. He said he didn't want to take a side between the 11 who may be voting one way and the one voting another. The judge did not want to put his thumb on the scale.
11: Yeah, and I know that in some previous reporting, Aaron Katersky has said that there's not a huge appetite to retry this case if there is a mistrial.
1: Yeah, but you just see on our text line, people just so angry because mental health is not like cancer. You can't see it on a scan. You can't open it up and go, oh, she's got postpartum psychosis. That it's just so hard for people to wrap their minds around the fact a mother would kill her three children. And so I think that is a problem, right? So, and the prosecution and the judges are elected in the United States. So I think they will, if this results in a mistrial, I think they will retry her just because of the situation that there is down there, even though it's going to cost millions of dollars and just put all of the victims, the former husband, the dad of these three kids, right through that really arduous process again. Thanks so much, Morgan. It is 6:24. 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
18: And so far, Stacey, we are still looking pretty good on our city streets. There is a bit of volume coming into the city from the west on Highway 16 eastbound, just off of Winterburn Road, heading towards the Anthony Yende. And construction ongoing 87th Avenue, 189th Street, all the way to Metal Arc Road. On now at Shoppers Drug Mart, get up to $900 off when redeeming up to 500,000 PC Optimum points during the Super Redemption event. 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With 880 CHED Time Saver Traffic, I'm Stacey Woodward.
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3: The traditional Labor Day games in the CFL will go Sunday and Monday, but they got a pretty good one tonight to start Week 14. BC is at Montreal to start the week. The game will feature the top two QBs in the CFL, Davis Alexander and Nathan Rourke. It also features the team with the best record in Montreal at 9-2 against the hottest team in the league, the Lions, who have won five in a row. From that game, we go to Sunday, where Winnipeg will be at Saskatchewan. Then Monday, it's the Argos and Tiger Cats in Hamilton, followed by the Elks in Calgary to play the Stampeders in the Labor Day Classics. Good news and bad news on the injury front for the Elks. Looks like both receiver TJ Luther and kick returner Javon Leak will miss the game and likely the return match as well with hamstring injuries. The good news is offensive lineman Colter Wood-Manzi is back, and receiver Joe Robustelli will make his Elks debut after missing all 11 games so far with a hamstring injury, but he's ready to go.
27: I feel good, man. I'm ready to go. It's been a long 3 months, but you know, I've been working with the treatment team over here, and you know, again, working on the ham and make sure I'm good to go and I'm ready.
3: You've obviously never been through something like this that's kept you out this long.
27: Yeah, no, it's my first time being injured. It's a process. It's definitely a little bit of mental warfare. You know, you're going through it a little bit, but you know, everybody in the locker room is super supportive. You know, of me getting healthy and just happy that it's over with, and I'm ready to get back out on the field.
3: The injury news from Calgary: quarterback Vernon Adams Jr., who missed last week's game, did practice yesterday and seems good to go. Game time on Monday is 4 o'clock from Calgary here on 880 Ched.
28: Bases loaded, nobody out for Nathan Lucas. Line drive, right center field. And two runs are going to score. Clement and Valenzuela are both in. Bateman to third on a two-run double for Nathan Lucas.
3: That was part of a four-run fifth inning for the Blue Jays yesterday. 6-3 they win in Cleveland. That win gives them the series over the Guardians. It also gives them the season series as well. So if they're tied at the end of the year, the Jays will get the nod. Toronto a half back of Cleveland now in the wild card race. The Jays will play in Kansas City tonight. Cleveland will play a doubleheader today. They're a half game up on both the Jays and the Texas Rangers.
1: All right, thanks so much, Morley. Well, coming up, a preview of the Elks this week, Labor Day, and Grey Cup memories from a former Edmonton Eskimo. That's coming up after your newscast.
11: This This is Global News. It's 6:30. Good morning. I'm Morgan Smith right now in Edmonton. 12 degrees. We're headed to a high of 20 with a risk of thundershowers. 17, your high tomorrow. The owner of two large breed dogs which attacked and killed an 11-year-old boy has learned her fate after being convicted of criminal negligence causing death. Global's Joel Gottlieb with more from the law courts.
2: 11-year-old Cash Grist died on April 1st of 2024 after being attacked by Crystal McDonald's two cane Corsos, both dogs weighing over 100 pounds each. In May, McDonald was convicted of criminal negligence causing death. On Thursday, Justice Eric Macklin sentenced McDonald to 2 years less a day with house arrest, a conditional sentence, plus a lifetime ban on owning dogs. The Crown had been seeking a 5-year prison sentence. Defense lawyer Evan McIntyre represents the 46-year-old woman.
4: This was a case where steps were taken. Justice Macklin found that those steps weren't sufficient, but that does impact on how blameworthy Ms. McDonald is in the death of Cass Grist. Nobody's happy about being sentenced, but she, I think, is pleased with the sentence that Justice Macklin posed today.
2: In sentencing Crystal McDonald, Justice Macklin said he considered her traumatic childhood and character reference letters when making his decision and doesn't consider her at risk to reoffend. McDonald now lives in BC, where she will serve her conditional sentence, which includes 200 hours of community service. McDonald is also appealing her conviction. Joel Gottlieb, Global News.
11: The Alberta NDP again calling for the UCP government to cancel the October referendum, citing issues with the mail-by-vote packages that are being sent out. Some have only one of 10 ballots included, and some Albertans are concerned about a form urging you to declare you cannot vote on voting day. Elections Alberta says it's sending out completed packages plus a corrected form to any impacted voters with a letter explaining the error. You can also send in the included form, crossing out the portion which does not apply. A separatist group called the Alberta Transition Councils out with a 29-chapter plan on transitioning Alberta out of Confederation. It examines baking, healthcare, immigration, and other issues. Forever Canadian getting help from Alberta musicians to promote its pro-federalist message ahead of October's vote. The Calgary Concert for Unity goes September 20th at Fort Calgary, featuring Jan Arden, Kaylee Cardinal, Ruben Bullock, and others. An Alberta family is celebrating what they describe as a miraculous recovery after their young son nearly drowned in a BC river last month. 9-year-old Paul Angelo Warren returned to his Calgary home on Monday after he spent weeks in BC hospital. He spent nearly 10 minutes underwater before he was pulled to the surface of the Shuswap River almost a month ago by bystanders.
5: I just got sucked in the water and then I tried to get out, but I couldn't, and then I accidentally breathed in water, and then I passed out.
11: The bystanders who saved the boy performed CPR until help arrived. He was flown to hospital in Vancouver, where he was placed in a medically induced coma. His parents were prepared for the worst, but he's now making a full recovery and getting ready to start grade 4 next week. I'm Morgan Smith. Your next news at 7 on 880 Ched.
1: That is an incredible story. Thanks for sharing it, Morgan. It is 6:34. It is time now to check traffic. And Stacey Woodward keeping an eye on the commute.
6: Volume starting to work its way across the east leg of the Anthony Henday. If you're southbound, just off the Sherwood Park Freeway, heading towards the White Mud. Keeping out for ongoing construction downtown. 97th Street remains blocked off north and southbound from 101A to Jasper Avenue. Detours are in place. 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With 880 Ched, Time Saver Traffic, I'm Stacey Woodward.
1: Taking a look at 880 Ched weather, 20 degrees today. There is a small chance of showers this afternoon with a risk of a thunderstorm, and that's going to extend into tonight as well. So 11 tonight and 17 tomorrow, another small chance of showers, probably later in the day. If you're going camping or if you're renting one of those geodomes, or, you know, I looked into that, but man, they sold out really fast. Sunday night into Monday, it could be a little wet, but not too bad, the forecast. And you know what? 30% chance of showers means 70% chance it will not materialize. Currently, it's 12.
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0: morning. It is 6:36. Thanks so much for joining us here on 880 Chat. A little bit of sports, a little bit of politics, and a whole lot of fun. And it is all centering around Edmonton.
1: And it's free.
0: And it's free. You are right. You do not have to have a subscription to know what's going on around your city. We're going to get to the Labor Day game in just a few minutes. But coming up at 7 o'clock, we promoted this yesterday. It was a discussion about bear spray. Would you be able to fend off a black bear or a grizzly that was charging towards you, or at least maybe even following you on the path, if you had a can of bear spray?
1: First thing I would do would take out the can of bear spray and then drop it because my hands would be shaking so much.
0: Oh God, could you imagine just like and getting the filled the safety off, and you're just like there's something that's happening in Cochrane coming up this weekend where they're teaching you how to use bear spray. They've got this big wooden bear on a, it almost looks like a roller coaster rail, and I guess it just comes right at you, and you're just like, they're not using real bear spray for this demonstration. They're using
1: a real bear
0: spray or a real bear, but it just sort of gets you, okay, take the safety off, here you go, both hands, and where to spray. Because I got mine at Canadian Tire, and he told me wrong information. So we're going to talk to the guy who's in charge of that. If you are going hiking, or if you're, you know, you work in more remote areas where it's bear country, we're going to give you some tips on how to use that bear spray. Yeah, hopefully you never need to use it.
1: And then, the thing that I would wonder is, how long is it good? And
0: well, there's expiry dates on it.
1: Can you test it, like, to see if everything, like, that's...
0: No, I wouldn't.
1: Yeah.
0: Nope.
1: It's not advisable.
0: I would not.
1: How do you know it's going to work, right? That would be my thing, right? It's
0: like,
1: is this going to work if I have to pull it out? Because it's been hanging on my hip for 2 years or whatever, right? So.
0: All very good questions. So that interview coming up at 7
1: o'clock. Back from a bear attack, is there?
0: No.
1: Yeah.
0: No, there's not. I went hiking. This woman, she was coming down. We sort of befriended her. We walked down with her. And she had a massive hunting knife in the side of her backpack. I'm like, that's quite the knife. And she goes, yeah, my boyfriend wouldn't let me go hiking by myself without it. I'm like, do you know how to use this thing? She's like, nope. There's a cougar on your back, because it was cougar country. It's very rare in the hikes that I go on that there's a warning about cougars. I'm like, eesh. You don't know a cougar is there until it's on your back, right? They're really, really stealth. But you got to take it out of your backpack. You got to find it in the side pocket. You've got to unsheath it. There's like a little button that you have to unsheath it, pull it out, and then it's pretty much performative at that point. So making sure your bear spray actually serves a purpose, that's coming up at 7 o'clock. Well, switching gears to another animal, the elks and horses. There's a big clash this weekend in Calgary for the Labor Day Classic.
1: My podcast Antler Up will drop tomorrow morning around 9 o'clock, and my guest this week was former Eskimo Kenny Stafford. He was a member of the Elks for about 4 seasons off and on. He left and he came back a couple of times, and I talked to him about the first Monday in September.
2: I love Labor Day because there's not a lot of installs, there's not a lot of like super game plan. It's like, we got to run our plays and you got to beat the man across from you. So that's what I remember the most. It's a hate but also a respect, because both teams are typically good, so you know you're going to get your best brand of football, and you know if you don't, you know, you don't play well, you're probably not going to win.
1: One other thing he pointed out to me about the Labor Day series, the two games being on Monday and Saturday, is 2 game checks in 1 week. So you get double pay for that week, right? Because they get paid by games, right? So you get a game check after the game. So they get 2 game checks in a week, which is nice. Stafford played 47 of his 84 games in green and gold during his career. He was a member of the 2015 Grey Cup winning team and played a pretty key role in winning the game. Not so much making catches and scoring touchdowns, but yelling at Chris Jones.
2: We were driving down to score, and we were running something deep, and I was backside, and they were going to D-walk, and Mike threw it, and I'm looking at it, and I'm like, oh, that's kind of underthrown. So I see D-walk kind of like go into him like he normally does, and like the DB just pushes him, and it's incomplete. And in my head, I'm like, all right, I'm thinking like Chris Jones challenged it. Like in my head, I'm like, all right, but I'm like getting animated as he's like waiting. I'm like, throw the flag, throw the flag, throw the flag, throw the flag. So I finally get over. I'm like, hey, man, like throw it. Like it's a PI. He was like, wait a little, Kenny, don't talk to me like that. And then he threw it. And then it ended up being a PI. And then we end up going down and ended up winning the game. So it was a. Not a heated conversation, but you know how Chris Jones is and you know how I am. So, like, we kind of, like, kind of went back and forth. But I was like, look, I saw it. Like, just trust me. Like, it's a PI. So, and then he finally threw it. And then when it happened, I was like, first of all, thank God it was a PI because I didn't want to look stupid. But also, just the trust that me and him built because when I first got to Edmonton, like, I think it was, like, second day at training camp, he pulled me out of, like, a meeting. And just like he was like, hey Kenny, I just want to talk to you. And I'm like, bro, this doesn't feel right, bro. Like, what do you mean you want to talk to me? So in my head, like, I've been cut before. I was like, there's no way I'm about to get cut. Like, I just scored a touchdown in practice. Like, I'm moving up in the depth chart. Like, I'm making plays. So I was like, there's no way. But he just had a talk with me and kind of just wanted to know, like, first of all, I'm kind of like interviewing to be a part of this team. So he was a big team guy, and he was big on there's no I in team. He was big on individual, being the individual to help the team. So be yourself in order to help the team, but don't put yourself first, if that makes sense. So, like, interviewing to be a part of this team. So he was a big team guy, and he was big on there's no I in team. He was big on individual, being the individual to help the team. So be yourself in order to help the team, but don't put yourself first, if that makes sense. So just kind of want to establish

0: the team. So be yourself in order to help the team, but don't put yourself first, if that makes sense. So just kind of want to establish that and just let me know what it is in like the culture here in Edmonton. And from there, it was honestly just me. I earned his respect by me coming out being a starter. And then my performance along with that, we were able to, you know, build a relationship to where I can call and talk to him to this day.
1: I love that story. Yelling at the coach, throw the flag, throw the flag. And he finally did throw the flag on the challenge play. The Elks, Eskimos at the time, won the challenge, and that led to the game winning touchdown in the Grey Cup game. So that's Kenny Stafford. We'll talk about Labor Day memories as well. We'll talk about being a father now, and he's a trainer now, training young athletes in the Columbus, Ohio area. We'll talk about that as well. Antler Up will drop tomorrow morning wherever you get your podcasts. 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
2: Can we unpack something you said?
1: Yeah.
2: You referred to that they get paid per game. So if a player makes, like, I don't know, $500,000, it's doled out per game?
1: Yeah, it's if you play every game, they'll divide your
2: check.
1: They'll divide your checks up. Whatever, if it's $500,000, they'll divide it by 18, right? And that's a game check, whatever that is. And that's because some players get released, so you don't split it up evenly, like on the 15th and the 30th, because, you know, some players come in late to the season.
2: Okay. So if you don't play every game,
1: yeah,
2: then...
1: and some guys will be on the practice roster, and you obviously get less money if you're on the practice roster and are not playing the game.
2: So that's in their contract then.
1: Yeah, that's obviously all how the contracts work, yeah. So it's game checks, right? They get you play a game, you get a game check. You don't play in the game, you get a different kind of check.
2: So. And in the NHL, how does it work?
1: I think they have 13 pay periods, at least last
2: what?
1: I heard. And
2: okay.
1: And so Cale Makar's $20 million will be divided by 13 paychecks. I'll tell you a story. I was once in the Oilers dressing room. And Doug Waite and Bill Twelly, the former PR director, were there. And they Doug Waite had an envelope, and he said, there's a check in here. And Bill said, didn't check with Doug, of course, and he said, if you can guess how much that check is for, you can have it. And I thought, I didn't think it was a paycheck. I knew they got $500 for appearances, mm-hmm. so I thought maybe it was an appearance check, so I said $500. And he opened up the envelope and showed me, and it was like thousands of dollars. It was a paycheck. It was the year he was made, that he had his big contract. So the numbers are staggering when you see the paycheck.
2: Well, it's not thousands of dollars for Cale Makar for each of, if the pay period is 13,
1: it'd be over $1 million, right?
2: $1.5 million a paycheck.
1: Yeah, that's not bad. That's not a bad way to make a living, eh?
2: It certainly isn't. Doing what you love. Well, coming up, we've got some things to do this weekend. Lots of things happening around the city. And also, we have your code word. That's next.
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1: Hey, if you're traveling anywhere on the road between Toatfield and Fort Saskatchewan, expect some slowdowns. There's this massive splitter. I don't know what a splitter is, but it is huge. It's traveling on 640 wheels.
6: What?
1: Yeah, that's what it says. It's 9 meters wide, I guess, or 9 meters tall. It's huge. So it's taking up the entire highway and the shoulder, traveling at 50 kilometers an hour. So it's going from Toatfield, Highway 14, Highway 15, Highway 837. So it's going to Dow Chemical. So if you encounter this, turn off. Turn off. Turn off and take the township roads to get around it, because it's not moving very fast and it's going to block up the entire road. We were talking about this at the start of the show. I have nothing to do this weekend. I'm like, it's a long weekend.
7: There's nothing wrong with that.
1: No, I don't want to sit around and watch TV. I hate that. I'm not the kind of person to do that. Actually, I do it too much. So that's why I want to make sure that I kick myself out of the house and actually get out and do something. There's a drive-in happening this weekend. Remember the Starlight Drive-In on 50th Street?
7: Yeah. My brother-in-law used to be the manager there way back when. And we got to go for free. So it was pretty cool. Yeah, drive-ins are pretty wild.
1: Yeah, that apparently that setup, or the one by Leon's in the north end, 137th Avenue. I can't remember which setup. It went to Enderby because it's the Starlight Drive-In in Enderby, BC. I went there once. It's so cool just to have your kids experience it.
7: Drive-ins are tough in our climate, though, because it doesn't get dark until 11 o'clock at night, and they always start pretty late. So.
1: Well, it's getting pretty late here, and there is a drive-in at the zoo. So all of the proceeds go to the Valley Zoo. That's happening Buena Vista Road. A giant screen. It starts at 9 o'clock.
7: You know what they're showing?
1: Yeah. Today they're showing Deadpool and Superbad.
7: Oh,
1: so the first flick is at 9. The next one is at 11 o'clock. And there are some more kid-friendlier choices.
7: Yes, I hope the kids are asleep for the second one.
1: The Deadpool's a little racy as well. But there are, there's one that they're playing Cars one night. Mm-hmm. So, just go to the website, the Valley Zoo website, and you can maybe take your kids to do something they haven't done in a very long time. They're not going to be awake for the 11 o'clock movie.
7: Yeah,
1: who are we kidding?
7: I won't be awake for the 11 o'clock.
1: That's true, me neither. It says 6:53. It is time to check traffic. And here's Stacey Woodward.
6: And right now we are noticing a bit of volume starting to work its way across the South Anthony Henday. If you're eastbound, just off a Heritage Valley Trail, heading towards a construction near 111th Street. We also have work being done for those along 95th Avenue as you're making your way in between 170th and 163rd Street, westbound lane sharing. The heart of the city is filled with amazing shops, restaurants, attractions, and events. So let's turn up downtown. Plan your route at edmonton.ca/downtownconstruction. With 880 Chad Time Saver Traffic, I'm Stacey Woodward.
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6: Elks getting set to head to Calgary for Monday's Labor Day Classic. You know, with very few exceptions, it's happened every Labor Day since 1949. Several Elks will be in this game for the first time. That includes receiver Josh Cephas, who got a taste of the Battle of Alberta in the preseason.
7: For us to play them in a preseason and see the intensity that they brought in the preseason, not even the regular season, in the preseason. So that definitely helps to, build my expectations of what's to come these next 2 weeks.
6: Cephas may see more time on the field due to injuries. He could get some return duty. Javon Leak will not play due to a hamstring injury. Also out with a hamstring is receiver TJ Luther. Joe Robustelli will take his place on the roster. For Robustelli, a Grey Cup winner in Saskatchewan last year, his first game as an Elk. He's been out with a hamstring injury all season long. O-lineman Coulter Woodmansey returns from a knee injury that he suffered in week one. Former Eskimos receiver Kenny Stafford played in a few LDCs in his career. For him, the long-term memory of the Labor Day series, the atmosphere.
8: The crowd, that's what I remember the most. It's just how electric, being in Calgary or being in Edmonton, just the how big the crowd is and how exciting that is as a player to be playing in front of thousands and thousands of people.
6: And the flybys, too.
8: Yeah, the flyby is crazy. The flyby is crazy. So, yeah.
6: Stafford, my guest this week on Antler Up, available tomorrow wherever you get your podcasts. CFL week starts tonight with BC at Montreal. The Lions are on a heater. They have won 5 in a row. Stacey, you travel across the ocean a little bit in your life.
9: Yep.
6: You've had some jet lag here and there, I'm guessing.
9: Yeah.
6: Think about this. The NFL season starts next week. Super Bowl rematch on Wednesday. Then on Thursday from Australia, it's the 49ers and the Rams. San Francisco arrived in Australia yesterday. LA is taking a different approach. They won't even leave for the game until Wednesday. They'll arrive in Australia just 16 hours before game time. They plan to stay on Pacific time the whole time they're there to avoid jet lag. So they're in and out of Australia to play that game.
9: And they probably have finer accommodations in their planes than I do usually.
6: 100%.
9: Right?
6: 100%.
9: They're able to sleep on planes, too.
6: I do think they'll look back at it and go, we could have done it a better way.
9: Yeah, we'll have to see. I mean, just experiment.
6: Just being there too, right? It's weird to go to Australia for 24 hours, right?
9: Oh, I can't imagine. That's crazy.
6: They're
9: going to
6: be on the plane longer than they're going to be in Australia going there and back, right?
9: Ooh, that's a tight turnaround. All right, thanks so much, Morley. Well, a lot of us have cans of bear spray that we use when hiking the mountains or just entering bear country, but have you ever had to use yours? Yeah, me neither. But do you know how to use them? If you had to, there is a class to help. We get some advice. We fire away next.
4: CHED Edmonton. 30 seasons. One home for Oilers hockey. Proud to be the official voice of your Edmonton Oilers. 880 Chad. Edmonton's news. 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
10: 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This is Global News. It's 7 o'clock. I'm Morgan Smith. Right now in Edmonton, it is 12 degrees. We're headed to a high of 20 with the risk of thunder showers, 17 with the chance of showers tomorrow. Statistics Canada says the economy lost 42,000 jobs in August, falling short of economist expectations for a modest gain and leaving the unemployment rate unchanged at 6.4%. The drop in unemployment stopped short a strong run for the labor market, which added 181,000 jobs between April and July. There were 20,000 fewer people working in the public sector last month, marking the third straight month of declines there. The manufacturing industry has been hit hard by American tariffs, but the sector proved to be a surprise pocket of strength in August with a gain of 22,000 jobs. StatCan says the share of people who were unemployed as a result of a layoff is down from 1 year ago, but that rate is higher in industries reliant on U.S. demand for exports. Now, tensions in Canada-U.S. relations have been rising since trade negotiations collapsed last month. Prime Minister Mark Carney hitting back at senior officials in the Trump administration, accusing him of derailing the talks for political reasons. Carney stated that he does not think that members of the U.S. government, appointed, not elected, are experts on Canadian politics. While visiting a manufacturing plant in Laval, Quebec, affected by American tariffs, Federal Industry Minister Melanie Joly reiterated that every effort is being made to protect jobs.
11: If you are a business owner and you're working in a sector that is impacted by the tariffs, don't do sudden moves. Don't take sudden decisions. Come and see us. We can help you.
10: Ottawa estimates 25,000 businesses across the country are directly affected by American tariffs. On elections, Alberta says if you've received an incomplete vote by mail package for the October 19th referendum, to call them right away so they can fix it. But as Global's Eric Bay hears from the agency's Dallas Stotes, that's not the only issue with the packages.
12: Elections Alberta says some voters are also worried about the declaration on some of the forms. The line at issue declares the person is unable to vote at an advance voting place or on election day. The organization says that language is from a previous version of the Election Act and will not be included in packages sent out going forward.
13: Electors want, they can strike that out on their declaration. They complete the rest of the declaration, sign it, send it back. We will accept those.
12: Another change is when people need to apply if they want to use the mail-in option. The previous deadline was October 9th. It's now September 25th.
13: We anticipate there will be a surge in final last-minute requests for those on the deadline date. We didn't want that big push to come right before that Thanksgiving date when there is no mail service.
12: Eric Bay, Global News.
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9: Thanks so much, Morgan. It is time now to check traffic, and here's Stacey Woodward.
14: Now we are starting to see some volume pick up in and around the city. A bit stop and go coming off the White Mud westbound, heading northbound west 10 day towards 87th Avenue and then on to 100th. We also have construction across 111th Avenue to keep an eye out for if you're eastbound, just off of 101st Street down to two lanes. You guide your kids, but who's guiding you? 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With 880 CHED Time Saver Traffic, I'm Stacey Woodward.
9: Taking a look at 880 CHED weather. If you're going camping, maybe you're just like one last kick at the can with our last long weekend of the summer. It's not going to be that bad, right? Like a 30% chance of rain means there's a 70% of no rain. So today, 20 degrees, there's that 30% chance of showers later on this afternoon and into tonight. 11 degrees for an overnight low. Tomorrow, 17, another 30% chance of showers. And then it looks like there's a good possibility of rain Sunday night into Monday. But, of course, that could change. Go and have fun. It's currently 12 degrees.
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1: Good morning. It is 7:06 this Friday morning ahead of a long weekend. Thanks so much for joining us here on This Morning. It's great to have you with us. Maybe you're going to the mountains this weekend. Maybe you're camping in the mountains this weekend. Do you have your bear spray? I do have bear spray because I do hike and I do solo hike in the Canmore region, but I've never had to use it. Thank goodness. I've only seen car bears, which are the best bears to find and to see because you're in the car and they are not. And so you are safe. I bought it last year from Canadian Tire, and the guy's like, do you know how to use this? And I'm like, no. I just sort of feel a little safer. Yeah, I've got my bear spray. Do I know how to use it? Probably not. There's a safety, and so he tied a little string on the safety, so if I ever have to pull the safety, it just doesn't fall off. So I appreciated that. And he said, spray up. Spray up. So when the bear is coming at you, the spray will be starting its descent, and it will get into the bear's eyes. Although some people say that that's not what you should be doing. But I questioned that, am I just going to panic? Am I even going to be able to get the safety off properly? And that's why there is a bear spray demo near Cochrane. It's happening tomorrow. And of course, most of us aren't going all the way to Cochrane. But it's a really cool setup that they have there. We talked to Hendrik Busch. He is with Wildlife Coexistence Cochrane. And I just had to ask him, have you had a bear encounter? And he's like, yeah, of course I have.
2: Very close. I'm doing a lot of nature photography, and I've been on a grizzly tour in BC, and once we were in a boat and the bear was swimming next to us in the river eating salmon, so about 10 to 15 feet. So we kind of enjoyed it because we got pictures, but my wife was with me and she's not such a big fan of bears, so she was laying down at the bottom of the boat and saying, can we please get out of here? I know it's not for everyone, but it was a controlled situation, so there wasn't much danger.
1: Oh, I get both sides. It is pretty special to see that, to be so close to a bear in its natural habitat and then go, this could turn bad in a second. Can we go now, honey? So this is the guy who's going to be in charge of this display at Discovery Days at a setup in Cochrane. And so I'm like, have you ever had to spray a bear? Like, have you ever used bear spray?
2: No, I was in three situations where I pulled it and got charged by bears, but never actually had to deploy it. So our event is part of a bigger event which we're hosting in Cochrane, which is called the Discovery Days. We have set up our booth almost every weekend here in town at the farmers market and other events. And one of the most asked questions is, how do I use bear spray?
1: Yeah, because more and more people are, you know, since COVID, exploring the beauty that we have in this province and going into places that it's bear country, right? Whether you're up north, you're down south, or you're in central Alberta, there are places where there are an abundance of bears and many people carrying this spray.
2: A lot of people buy it, have to sign the waiver, and it's a big deal buying it, but nobody gets an actual introduction or explanation how to use it. And since we have a lot of people in the community that like to go hiking, since we live close to the mountains, I thought it would be a good idea to bring in the bear ramp.
1: A what? What did you say? A bear ramp. So this is pretty cool. It looks almost like a roller coaster line. And they've got this big wooden bear. So I guess you can let this bear go because it's sort of on a slant. And you let this bear go and it's coming at you and you've got to get your bear spray out of your backpack and you've got to get the safety off and you've got to spray it. So this is, he explains why they're using this bear ramp.
2: And every spring we hold a bear day where we teach people about bears and bear spray use. And I know that the bear spray ramp, which simulates a bear running at you, giving you the impression how fast it can be, is a really good exercise for people to understand how little time they have to pull it, take the safety off, and use it. So I thought we're going to bring it to town and teach people and make it more comfortable when they hit the trails and maybe run into a bear.
1: Yeah, you got seconds. to make some pretty life or death decisions. Could you be able to do it? Well, since most of us aren't going to go to Cochrane this weekend for this bear ramp demonstration, I did ask Hendrik about the do's and don'ts of using bear spray, if in case, unfortunately, you need it.
2: We do a demonstration first, so people already have an understanding how to hold it. You just mentioned it, that someone told you to aim it above the head. So we are teaching people not to do that, because the bear runs really fast and is lower when it's running. So if you spray above the bear, the cloud will form above the bear and the bear will run right under it at you. So we are teaching people to aim at a spot like 4 or 5 meters ahead of you and aim it at the bottom there. Hold it with two hands, take the safety off, and then release a short burst. So the cloud forms and the bear will then hit that cloud and stop running at you.
1: All right, there you go. Some advice in case you ever need it. Unfortunately, it does happen. And he also gave us some great tips on make sure your dog is on a leash. We saw that case in Banff where this woman had her dog off leash and she was actually charged. She was a Seattle woman. She was charged because if you're in a national park, your dog's got to be on a leash. So the rules apply to you. And I think she was fined like $3,000, $1,500 because she didn't have the bear on the dog on the leash. And the bear sees the dog as a threat. It was a little tiny little thing, but it doesn't matter. So the bear thought it was a threat and the bear's starting to walk down the trail towards her. And of course, she's rolling on the entire thing and saying, "Bear, please go away. We don't want you to be here." But just be prepared if you are heading out in the mountains and just make sure that you do have what you need. Well, hey, we've been telling you all morning long some of the things happening around the city. And here's another one. The Roadside Stand Tour is taking place tomorrow, and you're starting to see these pop up in rural areas where they have this nice little wooden stand, and they say come in and get some bread and or cookies or some, you know, jewelry. And it's sometimes on the honor system where you either, I don't know if they have a tap machine or whether you just put in cash, and it's sort of the beauty of rural Alberta just coming to life and coming right accessible right on the side of the road. So what people are encouraging, east of Edmonton is encouraging, there's a map online at Experience Alberta, and you can drive around to some really cool roadside stands east of the city. So they know you're coming. So some are going a little bit above and beyond, some maybe a barbecue, or maybe they're putting in some really cool stuff in the roadsides. So if they're on this map, they know you're coming, and so they're going all out. There's going to be some barbecues, your opportunity to meet the people who sell you your bread and your meat and your produce at the side of the road. You can find the locations, go to Experience Alberta. But we talked to Jackie Fenske yesterday with Experience Alberta about how you can take part.
3: So it's at experiencealberta.ca. You don't have to sign up. You can find the map on the website. If you do come by, every little stop has a draw, too. They have product that you can enter. And then we do have a grand prize of a dinner for two at U-Turn. And there is nothing better, in my opinion, than a drive in the country during harvest season.
1: Oh, beautiful.
3: Yeah. And even if it is raining, which we don't really want it to be raining right now, you're just going to pop in and out. So it's something to do on the long weekend as well. And you get to see and meet the producer, right?
1: That's cool.
3: Eye to eye, which is, I think, very important. We want to have that security of knowing who's providing our food for us.
1: And it looks like there's just a 30% chance of rain on Saturday. That was Jackie Fenske talking about the roadside tour that's happening tomorrow. But you can go anytime. They're probably all set up, unless, of course, they're selling meat, and then you probably have to go knock on their door and say, "Hey, can I have some hamburger. It is a 7:15. Hey, have you applied for one of those special ballots? I have. Still waiting for it. I'm going every day to check to see if there's one in my mailbox. Morgan Smith did in our newsroom. So we're going to talk about some of the problems that Albertans are having, what to look out for, and what you're supposed to do if there's something wrong with your package. And she's actually going to go through what was in her envelope. The 880 coming up next.
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1: Elections Alberta addressing some concerns with those special referendum ballots. John Jagan only got one ballot instead of the 10. If there are any issues with your package, Elections Alberta tells you to contact them. And now you don't have as long to request one of those special mail-in ballots. You have to apply for one by September 25th instead of October 9th, and just to ensure that they get it back in time with the Thanksgiving long weekend ahead of the vote. And Elections Alberta says that after some polling, get this, it's thinking there could be a voter turnout of 85%. That would beat the provincial record of just under 82% in 1935. And it turns out 13 runners didn't make the Boston Marathon because of that screw-up at this year's Edmonton race. The length of the course was more than 600 meters. years longer than it needed to be, resulting in longer times. And Boston will not accept any adjusted times. Despite the extended length of the course, two course records were broken in both the men's and women's races.
8: CFL Labor Day weekend starts tonight. The non-traditional game might be the game of the week. BC's at Montreal to start it all off. The traditional games go Sunday, the Bombers in Regina, then Monday with the Argos at Hamilton, and of course the Elks visiting the Calgary Stampeders Monday at 4 o'clock and on 880 Chet.
1: 20 degrees today, a small chance of showers later on this afternoon and into tonight, 11 degrees tonight, and then tomorrow 17 with another small chance of showers. Currently it is 12 degrees. Morgan Smith joins us in studio, and she got one of those special ballots in the mail.
3: I've been going
1: to the mailbox every single day trying to see when mine comes, but you got yours. So can you take us through these special ballots?
9: Sure. So what you're going to get is you're going to get a big envelope, and it's going to say time sensitive on it.
1: Okay.
9: Express post. You're going to open it up. There's going to be a little booklet. It's going to have all your ballots. I've already filled mine out and sealed them in. So it's got a little book, kind of like a notepad,
1: mm-hmm.
9: and then you write, you mark off your ballots the same as you would in the polling station with an X in the what you want to vote up for. Then you, what you're supposed to do, and you have, it also comes with instructions.
1: Okay.
9: So there is a handy dandy little page here that tells you how to vote. It's got photos of everything you need to do. It's like a 6-step thing.
1: So what are some of the things you have to do? You have to, like, I hear a lot of people say, I'm not sure about this. I've never done this before. I'm not sure about the security of this. So what are they doing to make sure that this is safe and secure and that your vote is marked and you can't vote again, I guess, on election day?
9: Well, what you have to do is you have to get this into Elections Alberta by mail.
1: Mm-hmm.
9: By October 16th. Now, the vote is on October 19th, right? So what they're going to do is when they get these in, they're going to cross off your name once they receive your special ballot. So you can send it in before then, and you can also check, apparently, I was seeing on here that you can also check the status of your special ballot package through a web link in your special ballot request email. So the email that you got back, there's a link that you can see if your ballot has been returned to Elections Alberta and that they've logged it, right? So the same way that if you walked into a polling booth and you voted and then you walked out, they crossed your name off of the register, mm-hmm. you can't vote again. So,
1: and do you need to show ID or something?
9: Yes. What you have to do is include a photocopy of your Alberta driver's license or your identification card, or if you don't have either of those, two pieces of identification, both with your name, one showing your current physical address and your photo, and you photocopy those and you include those in this envelope that you get sent here, and it has postage included.
1: Okay, I was about to ask that, yeah. Whether you had to include postage.
9: Well, the other thing that's the issue that people have been talking about, though, is the special ballot declaration. Now, on one of the things of the declaration, because it has your name, address, all blah, blah, blah, blah, blah, and it says, I declare I'm unable to vote at an advance voting place or a voting place on election day. That apparently is a holdover from a previous legislation and is not meant to be on this form. So you can cross that out according to, this is what Elections Alberta Dallas Stoltz says.
10: Electors want, they can strike that out on their declaration. They complete the rest of the declaration, sign it, send it back. We will accept those.
9: But they're also sending out an updated special ballot declaration form if you are concerned, and there's going to be a letter with an explanation as to why they're sending that out.
8: It's one sheet of paper. They couldn't write a new one to send it out? Come on.
9: Well, we just want to make sure they're shy on spending money
8: on this thing, right?
1: Yeah, but remember, advance polls, you had to show like an airplane ticket or something that's the reason why you're voting in advance polls, and now everyone's voting in advance polls. I can't remember the last time I voted.
9: And they're actually encouraging people to vote in advance polls because of this, right?
1: Sure, you've got to do that.
9: And, you know, to be fair, I mean, this is the demand for these is through the roof. There are 9 questions plus the separation referendum that's been thrown into their lap, plus they're working on the Electoral Boundaries Commission with the province, the new thing, plus.
1: And there's a lot trying to that's hire going 60,000 people
9: yes,
1: to work
9: and they
1: this
9: still
1: and
9: haven't,
1: count all these stupid
9: yeah,
1: ballots.
9: Yeah, they still haven't hired everybody that they need. So
8: what about spoiled ballots? If you do something wrong on one of the questions, does that take you out of the whole thing, I wonder?
9: That's why they're all individual ballots. They're all separate, right? They're all separate ballots, right. So you cannot spoil your whole thing. Just that one vote might be spoiled. Mm-hmm. And I think that was the reason that they chose to do the 9 separate questions plus the separation, so 10 separate questions.
1: Yeah. All right. Well, thanks for bringing that in. Appreciate it. It is 7:25. Where's mine? I want to see it. We'll look at it and explore it. I'm a political junkie, though. Here is Stacey Woodward with a look at traffic.
11: And for those just heading out the door, Stacey, they are doing so collision and stall free. Growing volume, though, starting to make its way out of St. Albert across 170th Street. Crews are working on the south end of the Anthony Henday. Give yourself some time working your way southbound. We also have volume starting to come into the city from the west, a bit stop and go on Highway 16 eastbound, just off of Highway 60. On now in Shoppers Drug Mart, get up to $900 off when redeeming up to 500,000 PC Optimal points during the Super Redemption event. Details in store. With 880 Chad Time Saver Traffic, I'm Stacey Woodward.
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8: His first game as an Elk finally comes on Monday, but it's not his first Labor Day.
12: It's something that I've been through before, and, you know, I'm excited to go out there. 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
8: Blue Jays travel to Kansas City today. They open up a series with the Royals, and they started a half game back of the wild card spot. The Jays closed the gap yesterday. They beat Cleveland 6-3 to take 2 of 3 from the Guardians, who also have a half game lead on Texas, who also won yesterday. Nathan Lucas, 2 doubles and 2 RBIs to lead the offense. Jameson Taillon will start for the Blue Jays in the game tonight in Kansas City. The 65th Labor Day Classic will be played Monday in Calgary as the Elks visit the Stampeders for the traditional game. Calgary won last year to take a 32-31 lead in the all-time series. They've tied once. This year's game has the Elks in first place in the West with an 8-3 record. Stampeders are last, but just 3 wins back with a 5-6 record. Receiver Joe Robustelli will be making his Elks debut in this game. He's missed all 11 games with a hamstring injury. It's a big game to return to, but Robustelli does have Labor Day experience.
12: Obviously, you know, I was in SAS the past 2 years. Last year, I got to play in the Labor Day there, so that has that big old hype around it, too. So it's something that I've been through before, and, you know, I'm excited to go out there. It should be a great crowd. You know, we're ready to play, and we know we're playing a good team, but everybody's excited to get out there.
8: Also back, Colter Woodmansey on the offensive line. That is the good news injury-wise. The bad news is receiver TJ Luther and kick returner Javon Leak both have hamstring injuries and will miss probably both games against the Stampeders. In Calgary, meantime, Vernon Adams Jr. practiced full out yesterday. Looks like the Stamps quarterback will return from a 1-game absence due to a concussion.
17: Felt better today at practice. They had me run like 8 gassers, so yeah, feeling much better. Man, you only get one brain too, so you know,
18: got to be smart with it too. If you feel anything, which I did, and you know, made that decision to do that. But
8: game time on Monday is 4 o'clock on 880 CHED. The CFL week starts tonight with the BC Lions in Montreal. And you know what else starts tonight? The WHL preseason for the Oil Kings.
3: Already?
8: They'll play their first game tonight against Prince George in Tumbler Ridge.
3: All right. Thanks so much, Morley. Well, coming up, we head down to Washington for a rhetoric play-by-play. It's been quite the week. And we're going to preview all of the things you might want to stock up on before Reciprocal Tariff Tuesday. That's after your news.
9: This is Global News. It's 7:30. Good morning. I'm Morgan Smith. Right now in Edmonton, it's 12 degrees. We're headed to a high of 20 with the risk of thunderstorm, and 17, your high tomorrow. Elections Alberta says it's sending updated mail-by-vote packages to Albertans who have raised concerns. Some have only had one of the 10 October referendum questions included. Others are voicing concern over the declaration form, which has the voters state they cannot vote on voting day. Elections Alberta says that part of the declaration is a holdover from previous legislation, and voters can cross out the part that does not apply. But for those who are concerned, a corrected form is being sent out with an explanation letter. The agency also pushing forward the deadline to apply for special mail-in ballot for September 25th, citing the overwhelming demand. The Alberta NDP cites these issues and others as a reason the UCP government should cancel the referendum. A local criminologist says the Edmonton Police Commission is making a massive mistake, moving its three remaining meetings of the year online rather than holding them in person. The commission will also no longer allow members of the public to speak after what it says have been months of abusive comments, personal attacks, and even threats. Without giving examples, the board says commissioners, police members, staff, and members of the public have been targeted. The board says discourse has moved beyond legitimate criticism, but Northwest College Justice Program Chair Dan Jones doesn't agree.
19: What it feels like is that they don't want hard questions or controversial topics brought up, and the best way to do that is to silence the community, and I think that's the wrong way to do it.
9: The commission calls the measures temporary and says it will be reviewed before next year. In the meantime, it says it will accept written feedback. Well, the lawyer for the woman whose large dogs mauled an 11-year-old boy to death 2 years ago says she may appeal a judge's sentence barring her from owning dogs for life. Krista McDonald's already appealing her criminal negligence causing death conviction after Cash Grist was killed in her home by her two cane corsos. Besides the dog ban, McDonald was also sentenced 2 years less a day to be served in the community. She now lives in British Columbia. Well, disarray in the Lindsay Clancy trial this morning after the defense accused one juror of keeping the case deadlocked in court yesterday, prompting a decision from the judge. ABC's Aaron Katerski is in Plymouth, Massachusetts with more.
20: The defense claims one juror is refusing to follow the law that says a defendant must be proved guilty beyond a reasonable doubt, keeping the jury from a unanimous verdict. Defense attorney Kevin Reddington wanted the juror dismissed, but the judge refused. The judge did remind jurors of their duty to follow the law.
9: Clancy faces three first-degree murder charges and the deaths of her three young children. The defense argues she was suffering from postpartum psychosis when she killed them. Well, as the conflict with Iran heads into its seventh month, U.S. President Donald Trump continues to call it a war. But as we hear from ABC News senior political correspondent, that differs from what the vice president says.
21: Vice President J.D. Vance coming to the podium insisting it's not a war.
22: I wouldn't call it a war. Right now, there is no active shooting. I recognize there have been places where this is flared up.
21: Just days ago, the U.S. carried out a series of strikes on Iran for the first time in recent weeks. The Pentagon now reporting a grim new milestone. Nearly 800 U.S. service members wounded. 18 have died.
9: The shipping disruptions caused by the U.S.-Iran war sending diesel prices soaring. They hit a new record price in the United States of $5.85 per gallon. Here in Canada, the average price up to $2.36 per liter. In Edmonton, that's jumped more than 13 cents to $2.21 per liter. I'm Morgan Smith. Your next news at 8 on 880 CHED.
3: Thanks so much, Morgan. 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Here's Stacey Woodward.
23: Well, volume is certainly starting to pick up in and around the city. A bit stop and go for those across Fox Drive heading Belgravia Road towards 114th Street. There's also some volume northbound 109th Street just off of 82nd Avenue. And keep an eye out for barricades still up as you're making your way across 95th Avenue in between 170th and 163rd Street. Westbound lanes are sharing. Craving your favorite burger? Forgot the sunscreen? 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With 880 CHED Time Saver Traffic, I'm Stacey Woodward.
1: Taking a look at 880 CHED weather, 20 degrees today. There is a small chance of showers later on today and into tonight. 11 tonight. 17 on Saturday with a small chance of rain. Probably later in the afternoon, and then Sunday looking good until Sunday night, and then it looks like it could be a wet Monday, but of course that could change. Currently it's 12.
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2: You know it's Rona week when the checkout sounds like this. 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
1: Thanks so much for joining us on this Friday ahead of the Labor Day long weekend. What are you doing? There's tons of things to do around the city, and we'll get a list of those coming up. We're just trying to hook up with Taria Isri from Washington, D.C. whenever we get her on the line. It's been quite the week, the back and forth, and Donald Trump saying that Canada is worse than China and Russia. And you're just like shaking your head going, what is happening? So we're hoping to catch up with her whenever we can. This whole trade war and this back and forth has really sort of put a exclamation point on making sure that we are taking care of ourselves. And the whole elbows up, I know that that's almost become a swear word for some people, but for other people, it's a mantra, and that's how they're living their lives. In a really funny video, a Canadian actress is going all out to support Canada in the wake of this renewal of this heated trade war with the United States. And maybe you can relate. Maybe you're doing some of the things she says she is doing. Her patriotism is in full effect. Don't put the beaver in the corner. Here's Julie Nolke.
2: Hey, babe, have you seen my BlackBerry?
3: Yeah, the one from 2012. I'm not doing Apple products anymore.
2: No, only Canadian.
4: No more Severance. No more White Lotus. I just bought all 17 seasons of Murdoch Mysteries.
5: 18 seasons. 19?
4: Gotta stop making that show.
5: We're all gonna make some sacrifices.
2: All the furniture in this room? Canadian. Yeah, this couch, constructed in Winnipeg. Had to take out a second mortgage to buy it.
5: Oh, I'll go into crippling debt. Yeah, to stick it to the Americans.
2: I will dive deep into poverty to show them how we feel.
5: They got no idea what's coming. I am not spending another dime on anything American. Don't show the Amazon box.
2: That was a moment of weakness.
3: You ever heard of Neil Young? BTO, okay? That's what we're doing. We're taking care of business.
2: This is a Jan Arden household now.
5: Well, who am I kidding? It's always been a Jan Arden household.
2: John Lennon? He's okay. Oh, looky here. We got,
5: Dolly Parton.
2: I'm not burning Dolly Parton. I'm going to put her there for a minute, and we're going to think about that one, okay? Let's not do something we're going to regret. White Stripes?
5: That's basically Windsor. Everybody knows what happens when you get a beaver in a corner. They'll gnaw their way out. Yeah.
1: In fact, we're going to be talking about, your liquor cabinet coming up at 8:30 and the substitutions you can make for American booze. I know that we still have American booze on the shelves here in Alberta. We are not taxing them 50% like Saskatchewan, but that doesn't mean you have to buy it. And this whole retaliatory tariff day is already hitting Canadian and Alberta distillers really, really hard. There's one distillery in the Lethbridge area, and they say that they ship like 40% of their stock to the United States. So it's making a $40 bottle a $50 bottle. So they are suffering. So that's why we need to rally and buy our own things instead of everything. You know, we don't need Tennessee bourbon. It's delicious. Don't get me wrong. I do love my bourbon, but there are some great alternatives, and it seems like I'm trying a lot of them lately. So we're going to have Ryan in from Baseline Wines to sort of give us some local, some Alberta alternatives that you won't be able to tell a difference, whether you're making an old fashioned or a gin and tonic. We're going to give you some options coming up. Well, a Tuesday is retaliatory tariff Tuesday. And so things are going to start to cost more. So imports from the United States coming into Canada are going to cost more, certain things. So we had this discussion with Ian Lee. He's a business professor at Carleton University in Ottawa. And there's certain things that maybe, depending on how long this trade war goes, you might want to stock up this weekend. Maybe you head to the mall. Maybe you head to Best Buy. Or maybe you order online, because there's going to be some things like appliances, like beauty care products, electronics, that will be going up.
6: A tariff is a tax. These are, I'm talking about the counter tariffs by Canada.
7: Yeah.
6: So they're being imposed on goods coming in from the States through the border. And so they're imposed on a Canadian importing company that is importing those goods. And they, on behalf of the ultimate retailer, because we're talking the retail market mostly here, and it could be the retailer themselves, like Best Buy or Home Depot, or it could be an intermediary. It doesn't matter. They're going to get hit with this tax increase, and they will pass it on to the retailer, who is going to pass it on to you or me or everyone else. So it ultimately is going to fall on us.
1: Yes, and there will be things that, you know, you just can't buy a Canadian alternative for. There's not a good one, or this is a lipstick that you need to have, so maybe you buy another one. Right? Or an appliance or a PS4, because there's no Canadian PS4s, right? Gaming consoles or games. So that you just might want to keep that in mind, even though Christmas is a very long ways away. Maybe you pull the trigger this weekend. Coming up, we do head down to Washington next.
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1: Well, the back and forth between Canadian and American officials rattled on all week, tit for tat. Commerce Secretary Howard Lutnick said Canada was bullying the United States, all because Mark Carney sees a bump in them when we fight back. Carney responded like this.
2: I don't think, with all respect, appointed, unelected cabinet members in the United States are experts on Canadian politics.
1: And still no indication when the two sides will start talking, as the September 8th reciprocal tariff is just days away. Reciprocal Tariff Tuesday. Global correspondent Taria Isri is in Washington this week as Reggie takes a much-deserved break. Good morning.
3: Good morning. I'll have to use that reciprocal tariff Tuesday if that winds up coming to be, but we'll see.
1: Yeah, but is there any indication it might not come into effect? Is there any indication where, like, this the rhetoric was just flying back and forth? It doesn't look like they're going back to the table anytime soon.
3: Not anytime soon, that we can tell at this point. And, you know, that rhetoric, as you pointed out, continued to fly back and forth last night when U.S. Trade Representative Jameson Greer was on Fox News. And he, like other Trump officials, contradicted Canada's version of events. He seemed to suggest that Canada was satisfied with the agreement when negotiators were in Washington, and then something happened in between their travels from Washington to Ottawa that changed that. He said, you know, perhaps it was speaking to the premiers. I don't know. We don't know. We weren't in that room, but kind of along the same lines of what we've heard already, which is that something changed and the U.S. doesn't quite understand why. And as you had pointed out, the Commerce Secretary Howard Lutnick seemed to suggest that Canada walked away for political gain back home, and Carney has disagreed with that. He's said that really the U.S. had asked for too much and was offering too little in return. Some of the things he says they had asked for were, you know, restricting Canadian auto manufacturing, restricting who Canada could make trade deals with. And to the Carney government, those were deal breakers. But, you know, there's a lot of back and forth. Trump had posted on Truth

0: social again yesterday. So some of the bluster we've come to expect, saying that warning Carney against making him the enemy, because if that were to happen, Canada's economy would, in his words, collapse. So a lot of back and forth, but no one really back at the negotiating table at this point.
1: So I guess it sounds like Tuesday those tariffs will come into effect. Some bad job numbers, not great job numbers out of Canada today. But there's some polling being done in the United States. Ipsos and Reuters, they teamed up to take a look at the temperature amongst real Americans. What are they saying?
0: Yeah, we know Canadians don't like the tariffs. Most Americans don't like them either. That poll found about 57% of Americans oppose them. And if you were to ask about the renaming of Lake Ontario to Lake America, that number is even higher. It's 63%. So I was out this week speaking to Americans at some tourist destinations here in D.C. To ask people what they think. And the majority of people I spoke to were against them. They were embarrassed. They thought it was ridiculous. They didn't really understand why the Trump administration was picking a fight with a close ally. And when you ask them, will you name Lake Ontario or will you call Lake Ontario Lake America, I heard some choice words. Most of them were absolutely not. A lot of Americans see this in a similar light to Canadians. I will say, though, there were some people who said they do agree with the tariffs, that they believe Trump when he says it will lead to more U.S. manufacturing. But that wasn't the majority I heard just out speaking to people.
1: You have a feature running this weekend on Global News. Can you tell us about it?
0: Yeah, it's essentially, sort of expanding on that polling, asking people, asking Americans how they see the trade war. And everyday Americans, not the people in the White House. And I think you would find that there's a lot more common ground, actually. And I spoke to a protester. He's been coming in from into D.C. from Baltimore to protest Trump's policies. But one of them that has really got under his skin is the tariffs. He's an Air Force veteran. He doesn't like the rhetoric he's seen hurled at Canada. And, when I asked him what his response to the tariffs was, he responded with this, which was, "Canada? Really?" So, he's as surprised as a lot of us are at just how things have devolved. But he does think that the relationship will recover eventually, but he is asking Canadians to be patient, and I would say our patience is certainly being tested at this particular moment.
1: 100%. All right. Thanks so much, Taria. Appreciate your time.
0: Thanks for having me.
1: We've been talking to global correspondent Taria Isri. She is in Washington this week as Reggie takes a much-deserved little vacation because I don't think you could pay me enough to cover Washington politics right now. It is 7:52. It is time now to check traffic, and here is Stacey Woodward.
2: Now, Stacey, we are starting to see quite a bit of volume working its way in and around the city. If you are across the White Mud eastbound bit stop and go just off of 53rd Avenue, rounding the Terwilliger Corner towards the Rainbow Valley Bridge. Also, watch out for a bit of a slowdown if you're heading into downtown off of Skona or Connors Road towards the Low Level Bridge. Craving your favorite burger? 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With 880 Ched Time Saver Traffic, I'm Stacey Woodward.
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3: Injuries are a bit of the story for both the Elks and the Stampeders heading into the Labor Day Classic on Monday. More injuries for the Elks. Looks like they'll play both games in the Labor Day Series without TJ Luther, the team's second leading receiver with 649 yards and three touchdowns. He's got a hamstring injury. So does kick returner Javon Leak, who's also expected to miss both games. Options to replace him include Shundarrick Powell coming off off the practice roster to return kicks, or moving receiver Josh Cephas into that role. And he says he'll do whatever the team asks him to win.
4: Really just tried to execute my job, and whatever task is given to me, I just try to execute it to the best of my ability.
17: When's the last time you handled any return duties?
4: Man, in college. Three or four years ago, like my sophomore or junior year in college. It's been a minute.
3: Cephas handled a couple of punts at the end of the game against Winnipeg before the bye week. He is a rookie this year, and he knows what he's getting into as he heads into the Labor Day series with the Stamps for the first time.
4: It's a huge rivalry game. But at the same time, we don't want to put too much emphasis. Yeah. It's just another game. And just like every other week, we're trying to go 1-0 each week. And this is the first week that we play them out of 2 weeks. So we're trying to go 1-0 this week.
3: In Calgary, quarterback Vernon Adams Jr. took part in a full practice yesterday, and he is trending to return from a one-game absence due to a concussion. 4 o'clock game time on Monday here on 880 CHED from Calgary. The Elks and the Stampeders. CFL week starts tonight. Should be a good game. BC at Montreal. The Alouettes 9-2. The Lions have won 5 in a row. Blue Jays winners yesterday 6-3 in Cleveland. They're now a half game back of the Guardians for the final wild card spot. That win, by the way, clinches the season series with Cleveland. So if they're tied at the end of the year for the wild card spot, the Blue Jays get the tiebreaker. They'll be in Kansas City to start a series with the Royals tonight. Hockey tonight for the Oil Kings. It's kind of far away from here, though. They'll start the WHL preseason with the first of 4 games. They'll play tonight and Sunday afternoon in Tumbler Ridge against the Prince George Cougars. And at the U.S. Open, an ill Felix Auger-Aliassime lost in round 2 yesterday. The other 2 Canadians left will play round 3 matches today. Denis Shapovalov against 8th-seeded Ben Shelton, and Leila Fernandez will face the women's number 3 seed Jessica Pegula.
1: All right, thanks so much, Morley. Well, Quebec has something called a lemon law. It protects you when you buy a used car, and it craps out, you know, a couple of weeks later. Is this something Alberta and other provinces should look into? We talk about it after your newscast.
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19: This is Global News. It's 8 o'clock. I'm Morgan Smith. 12 degrees, headed to a high of 20 with a risk of thunder showers, and then 17 with risk of showers tomorrow. Well, some Alberta voters say they found issues with their vote-by-mail packages for the October 19th referendum. Global's Eric Bay hears from Election Alberta's Dallas Stoats about what's being done.
20: All I got was one ballot.
21: John Jagan is missing 9 referendum questions in the special ballot package he received from Elections Alberta. Instead of a question booklet, Jagan says he only has the first page with question 1.
20: We decided after some time to call Elections Alberta, I guess it is. And they had me leave a message.
21: The Electoral Oversight Body says that's exactly what people should do.
22: If electors are receiving packages that they might be missing something in, let us know and we will make it right for you.
21: Jagan hopes Elections Alberta can sort through everything and get them those other 9 questions soon.
20: I want to vote in this referendum because it's important.
21: Eric Bay, Global News.
19: Canada's economy shed 42,000 jobs in August, stalling the previously hot labor market. However, Statistics Canada's latest labor force survey says the unemployment rate did hold steady at 6.4% last month. Here in Alberta, our jobless rate actually dipped 0.2 to 6.8%. August's job losses did fall short of economist expectations for a gain of 15,000 positions. It puts an end to a streak which saw 181,000 jobs added between April and July. Well, the chair of the Edmonton Police Commission says moving the rest of this year's meetings online is so it can do the work it's meant to do. The commission won't allow members of the public to speak during the virtual meetings after Chair Ben Henderson said previous meetings were derailed by abusive comments, personal attacks, even threats.
23: We're not, as I say, pulling back on all the other ways in which people can
0: can reach the commission, and we're keen to hear from people. We just have to get the meetings back to a place where they can be done with decorum.
19: But criminologist Dan Jones says the commission is where the public is meant to air their concerns.
2: We all know how that feels. It doesn't feel like you're being heard. It feels like you're sending in an email. And the whole point of the police commission and the whole point of the police service is to be responsive to community needs.
19: Henderson says the measures are temporary and should be reviewed again in the next year. Well, a lifetime ban on dog ownership and a 2-year less a day sentence to be served in the community. That's the penalty for Krista McDonald after her two King Corsos mauled 11-year-old Cash Grist to death in 2024. The boy was visiting his father, who lived with McDonald, and court heard that McDonald had warned him not to leave the dogs alone with the child. This after they'd previously injured 3 people, including McDonald, and killed 2 pets. Defense lawyer Evan McIntyre says a lifetime ban on dogs is highly unusual.
6: Justice Macklin gave her a right to appeal, and I imagine she can establish that she has taken proper training or that she has reformed herself in some way. I'd imagine that her application to vary that order, be allowed to own dogs in the future, would be granted.
19: Cash's father, Wesley Grist, told the court that McDonald does not deserve to be behind bars. I'm Morgan Smith. Your next news at 8:30 on 880 CHED.
1: Thanks so much, Morgan. It is time now to check traffic, and here's Stacy Woodward.
23: Volume right now working its way across Gateway Boulevard just off of 34th Avenue, seeing delays backed up to just about 23rd. Also delays on the South Henday eastbound, quite a bit of volume coming off Heritage Valley Trail, heading towards 111th Street and then on to Calgary Trail, Gateway Boulevard. Craving your favorite burger? Forgot the sunscreen? 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With 880 CHED Time Saver Traffic, I'm Stacy Woodward.
1: Taking a look at 880 CHED weather, 20 degrees today, a 30% chance of showers later on this afternoon and into tonight, 11 degrees for an overnight low, and 17 tomorrow, another small chance of showers and around seasonal for this time of year. If you are going camping this weekend, expect possibly some rain in earnest Sunday night. And then into Monday as well. So just be prepared for that. Maybe you might want to pull up stakes a little bit early. Currently it's 13.
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1: Good morning. It is 8:06. Thanks so much for joining us here on 880 CHED. We got a little bit of sports, a little bit of politics, and a whole lot of Edmonton. So thanks for tuning in to This Morning on 880 CHED. Well, hey, have you ever bought a used car and then days later, problems start? The transmission shot, the engine's knocking, and suddenly that big deal, that great deal that you got, costing you thousands. Now, Quebec has some of the strongest consumer protections in Canada when it comes to defective used vehicles. Alberta, admittedly, has some protections as well, but used vehicles are generally sold as is. So should Alberta have its own version of what some might call a lemon law? Shari Primack is a senior consultant with Car Help Canada, a nonprofit consumer advocacy group, and she joins us on the line. Good morning.
28: Good morning. Thank you for having me.
1: Can you tell us what protections Quebec has for people who buy used cars?
28: Yeah, so a few years ago, Quebec introduced a lemon law provision to their current Consumer Protection Act. And this was meant to provide protection to consumers who purchased a brand new car and experience ongoing problems with that car within the first 3 years, 60,000 kilometers of ownership. So if you have a recurring problem that just can't be repaired under warranty after numerous attempts, or the car has spent several weeks sitting at the dealership while you're making payments on it, you can submit a claim through the court system, and you can potentially have that vehicle bought back by the car manufacturer. So this is a basic form of lemon law protection that exists in every single state in the U.S. And currently, Canada is the only province in Canada to have something comparable to that.
1: So does it protect in private sales, like, you know, buddy to buddy, or, you know, you buy a car off of Facebook Marketplace?
28: No, this is strictly for brand new vehicles that experience problems within the first 3 years of ownership. So you buy a new car, you're supposed to have a warranty that the car manufacturer is supposed to honor. So if you have a problem, you go back, get it repaired under warranty. But because new cars are so complicated these days, with so many computers, electronics, they're becoming increasingly electrified and very difficult to diagnose and repair. Or sometimes the parts are not available and it could take weeks to get a repair done. This is very common with modern cars. The warranty is not being honored correctly by the car manufacturer. So the car ends up sitting for weeks waiting for repairs, or they can't figure out how to fix it. So that's where lemon law protection comes in. It forces the car manufacturer to be accountable, so that if they can't fix your car as they're legally required to, they have to buy it back.
1: So this doesn't affect used cars at all. This is simply what some people call like the Friday car, where people are just slapping together the car on a Friday because they want to get out to work. And obviously that's just a joke. They want to get out and go home on a Friday night.
28: Yeah, as they should, because when you buy a new car, you expect it to work properly. And if you have a problem with it, as any new product could, you expect it to be repaired under warranty, which is the contractual obligation of the car manufacturer. But unfortunately, that's not the case all the time, because as I said, cars are so complicated, they're not necessarily designed with repairs in mind. And so what's the consumer to do if they have a problem that the car manufacturer can't fix? Without a lemon law protection, you're at the mercy of the car manufacturer. If they can't fix it, well, your only alternative really is to take them to court, have a long, expensive legal battle, which can be very challenging to do.
1: So why don't other provinces have a lemon law like Quebec does? And it sounds like most of the United States.
28: Well, for decades now, Canada has had a alternative to a lemon law, which is CAMVAP, the Canadian Motor Vehicle Arbitration Program. This was a program that was introduced collaboratively by the car manufacturers. So a form of self-regulation, I guess you could put it. It's designed to bypass the court system. It doesn't cost anything to consumers, and it's supposed to result in a resolution very quickly. The problem with CAMVAP is that it's biased towards the car manufacturers. They fund the program. Not all of them participate in the program. So if you have certain cars like BMW, Mercedes, Chrysler, Dodge, Ram, none of these cars qualify for CAMVAP. And the success rate of the program is very, very low. They only resolve around 130 to 170 successful cases per year, a drop in the bucket compared to 1.8 million cars that are sold every year in Canada, and compared to over 100,000 cars that are resolved through lemon laws in the United States. So it's a very ineffective program, and it's really not that useful for many consumers. So because that's existed, that's effectively kept lemon laws out of Canada for decades. But times are changing. Cars are more complicated. They're having more problems than ever before, and more consumers are getting stuck with cars that can't be fixed. So the need for lemon laws is stronger than ever.
1: Would stronger consumer protection, however, drive up the price of cars?
28: No, they're completely different things. In fact, if anything, it could help reduce the price and reduce the hassle. Because if you have a lemon law, it eliminates this back and forth between the consumer and the dealership that's frustrated trying to get this car out of their service bay that they can't be fixed, that the car manufacturer doesn't have any solution to repair. So it saves a lot of time and a lot of money for the dealership that just doesn't want to deal with this problem, because now it becomes the car manufacturer's problem. If they can't fix the car, go through a lemon law case, buy it back, and that's the end of it. So it's a solution for consumers to get fast resolution. It's a solution for dealerships that don't have to be the middle person in this back and forth dispute dealing with this headache. And it can be good for manufacturers too, because it makes them accountable. The good manufacturers that make good quality, reliable cars have nothing to fear. The ones that are making lemon cars, well, they're going to have to step up their game and make better quality products for consumers.
1: A fantastic conversation. I appreciate your time.
28: Absolutely. Thank you very much.
1: We've been talking to Shari Primack with Car Help Canada, a nonprofit consumer advocacy group, about lemon laws and how they have one in Quebec. But so far, in terms of the rest of the provinces here in Canada, not the same protections for those who buy a car from a dealership and then, man, this thing goes and that thing goes. And you take it back and, you know everybody in the service department by name because they're like, yeah, I'm back. There's another problem with this lemon of a car, right? And even really great car manufacturers have the occasional lemon where it just wasn't put together right. And you have problem after problem. So just talking about a lemon law that maybe at some point the rest of Canada will replicate what's happening in Quebec. Well, coming up, have you got your special ballot yet from Elections Alberta? I have not gotten it yet. I'm kind of going to my mailbox every single day now, checking to see if I've got the referendum questions in an envelope in my mailbox. They're having some problems. Some people are having issues. Some are only getting one ballot instead of the 10 that you have to vote on. We'll tell you what is happening and what you should do if you only get one. The 880 coming up next.
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1: Not that I'm turning it on very often, but my air conditioning unit is in tip-top shape. Stephen came in a couple of weeks ago because it hadn't been serviced like ever. 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
1: Elections Alberta addressing some concerns with those special referendum ballots. John Jagan just got one ballot instead of 10. It's happening to a number of people. If you have issues, Elections Alberta tells you to contact them. And now you don't have as long to request a special ballot. You have to apply for one by September 25th instead of October 9th, just to ensure they get it back in time with the Thanksgiving long weekend ahead of the vote. And Elections Alberta also said that after some polling, they're thinking that this could be record turnout. 85% possible. That would beat a provincial record of just under 82% set in 1935. The Lindsay Clancy case could be heading to a mistrial. The judge once again told the jury to go back to deliberations in the case of the woman who killed her three kids after she said she suffered from postpartum psychosis. They have been deadlocked for a week. Apparently, there's one person, one holdout. The foreperson actually delivered a note to the judge asking for one juror to be removed for not following the rules and refusing to listen to the law on reasonable doubt. Clancy's lawyer says the judge needs to remove them.
5: It does not allow any foundation for a motion to remove the juror who refuses to accept your instructions on the law, on reasonable doubt. And if we come back here in a half an hour with a mistrial because of a juror that has just spurned the instructions of this court, it's a shame. It's a real shame.
1: Now, there are alternative jurors, but the judge said removing someone from deliberating in a deliberating jury is a sensitive undertaking. And the last time to see the iconic Canadian Forces snowbirds will be at the Grey Cup in Calgary. The team will take to the skies on November 15th at McMahon Stadium. The final flight was supposed to be at an air show in California in early October.
8: The CFL Labor Day weekend schedule starts tonight. BC is at Montreal, a game that features the CFL's best team, Montreal at 9-2, against the CFL's hottest team, the Lions, who have won 5 in a row. The traditional Labor Day games go Sunday in Regina, then Monday in Hamilton, and of course in Calgary, where the Elks will visit the Stampeders.
1: Taking a look at the forecast, 20 degrees today, small chance of showers later on this afternoon and into tonight, 11 tonight and 17 with a small chance of rain tomorrow as well. Currently, it's 13 degrees. Morgan Smith joins us to talk about this remarkable story, this, dare I say, miracle story out of BC.
19: That is, well, it's out of BC and Calgary, because that's where the home of this little boy, 9-year-old Paul Angelo Warren. That's where he's from, and that's where he's now recuperating after a really horrifying accident in the Shuswap River while he was on vacation with his family. He was pinned underneath the water for 10 minutes and he drowned. This is how little Paul described what happened to him.
15: I just got sucked in the water and then I tried to get out but I couldn't, and then I accidentally breathed in water and then I passed out.
19: Oh, I know. Sweetest little guy. Well, luckily, there were a bunch of bystanders around who saw what happened to him. They pulled him out of the water. They were doing CPR on him until first responders arrived. And then he was airlifted to BC Children's Hospital in Vancouver, where he was put into a medically induced coma. His mom, you know, she says watching all of this happen in front of her was just, she couldn't believe it.
0: When I saw my son in the water, they helped me right away. They jumped right away. There's a medical team that we don't know them. And as I said, thank you is not enough. We owe the life of my son to you guys.
19: Now, when he was in hospital, the doctors were very, you know, they didn't want to give her any false hope. They said there's a, you know, prepare for the worst because, of course, drowning injuries can be so catastrophic.
1: Well, 10 minutes underwater.
19: 10 minutes underwater. But at one point, something changed.
0: He opened his eyes. He's a miracle. He's a miracle. So he opened his eyes. I said, are you ready now, baby? Go. I said, he wake up. The doctor said, Maria, he's a fighter.
19: And boy, was he. He's now making a full recovery. And she says it's a miracle. He's in therapy, taking things slowly as per doctor's orders, but he is starting grade 4 next week.
1: Oh my gosh, that is quite the story. Thanks so much for sharing that with us, Morgan. Wow, I'm so glad that had a happy ending. It is time now to check traffic, and it's brought to you by James H. Brown and Associates, Alberta Injury Lawyers, the heavy hitters of injury law. Here's Stacey Woodward.
2: Now, Stacey, we've got a few issues to keep an eye out for. Crews just being called out to a brand new collision on the northeast leg of the Anthony Henday near 153rd Avenue. Give yourself some time to work your way through. Reports of a collision on Kingsway near Princess Elizabeth Avenue and a broken down vehicle off to the right side causing a slowdown white mud eastbound just off of 122nd Street. Stay over to the center left. What do you need in a financial partner to keep your business growing? 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
8: Labor Day in the CFL means different things to different teams, right? We know the three traditional matchups, which always happen on Labor Day or the day before Labor Day. For the other three teams, Montreal, Ottawa, and BC, it's usually a bye week or a throwaway game between the two other teams that don't play. It's a little different this year, though. Throwaway game is tonight, and it's a good one. BC is the hottest team in the league with 5 wins in a row. They're in Montreal to play the Alouettes, who are the top team in the league at 9-2. The game also features the top 2 QBs in the league, with Davis Alexander and Nathan Rourke going head-to-head. So this might be the best game of the weekend. We'll have to wait and see. It certainly won't be the most hyped game of the weekend. Those will be Sunday and Monday. Winnipeg's at Saskatchewan for that traditional game in Regina on Sunday. Then Monday, the Argos and Tiger Cats play in Hamilton. And, of course, the Elks are in Calgary to play the Stampeders. Good news, bad news on the injury front for the Elks. Looks like both receiver TJ Luther and kick returner Javon Leak will miss this game and likely the return match as well. Both have hamstring injuries. The good news is offensive lineman Coulter Wood-Manzi is back, and receiver Joe Robustelli will make his Elks debut after missing 11 games so far with a hamstring injury. He is anxious to get it rolling.
7: Feel good, man. I'm ready to go. It's been a long 3 months, but you know, I've been working with the treatment team over here, and you know, again, working on the hammy, make sure I'm good to go and I'm ready.
8: You've obviously never been through something like this that's kept you out this long.
7: Yeah, no, it's my first time being injured. It's a process. It's definitely a little bit of mental warfare. You know, you're going through it a little bit, but you know, everybody in the locker room is super supportive, you know, me getting healthy, and just happy that it's over with and I'm ready to get back out on the field.
8: Yeah. Meantime, injury news from Calgary. Quarterback Verdun Adams Jr. took part in a full practice yesterday. He did not play in the Stampeders game last week due to an injury. Elks and Stampeders game time Monday is 4 o'clock. You'll, of course, hear it here on 880 CHED. And Blue Jays scored 4 in the fifth, 6-3 win in Cleveland. That win gives them the season series and the tiebreaker over the Guardians. They're also just a half game back at Cleveland now for the wild card spot. Toronto starts a series in Kansas City tonight.
1: Remember when you were a kid and you loved substitute teachers?
8: It's movie day.
1: It's like an easy day. And this is an easy substitute as well, because we're making the switch in our cocktails, propping up local producers finding the perfect substitutes. That's coming up after your news.
19: This is Global News. It's 8:30. Good morning. I'm Morgan Smith. Right now in Edmonton, it's 13 degrees. We're headed to a high of 20 with a risk of thunderstorm and 17 with a risk of showers tomorrow. The Alberta NDP again calling for the UCP government to cancel the referendum, citing issues with mail-by-vote packages. Some have only 1 of 10 ballots included. Some Albertans are concerned about a form urging you to declare you cannot vote on voting day. Elections Alberta says it's sending out complete packages plus a corrected form to any impacted voters with a letter explaining the error. You can also send in the included form, crossing out the portion which does not apply. A separatist group called the Alberta Transition Council is out with its 29-chapter plan on transitioning Alberta out of Confederation. The plan looks at banking, healthcare, immigration, and other issues. Meanwhile, Forever Canadian getting help from Alberta musicians to promote its pro-federalist message ahead of October's referendum. The Calgary Concert for Unity goes September 20th at Fort Calgary, featuring Jan Arden, Kaylee Cardinal, Ruben Bullock, and others. An Edmonton criminologist says the Edmonton Police Commission's move to virtual-only meetings is a massive mistake. Chair Ben Henderson says it's an effort to get back to decorum after what he says has been months of personal attacks, abusive comments, even threats. Earlier this year, Police Chief Warren Dreichel faced backlash during meetings over a trip he took to Israel. Norquist College Justice Program Chair Dan Jones says the decision undermines police legitimacy and community-based policing.
9: I think that they didn't like the response that they saw on July 16th when people got upset at the commission hearing. Mr. Henderson didn't give any specific examples when he was asked about it in other media issues. So I think they're feeling some pressure, which that's kind of the point, is the public should be allowed to bring those pressure things to them and ask for transparency.
19: The commission says the decision will be revisited next year. In the meantime, members of the public won't be allowed to speak but can send in emailed comments. A father of an 11-year-old boy mauled to death by his roommate's dog says she didn't deserve jail time, and so she won't serve any. Yesterday, the judge sentenced Crystal McDonald to 2 years less a day to be served in the community. McDonald was convicted of criminal negligence causing death in the mauling, which killed Cash Grist. This after court heard her cane corsos previously killed two pets and injured her and two other people. Her lawyer, Evan McIntyre, says there were mitigating issues the judge took into account, including the steps McDonald did try to take and to try and prevent tragedy.
10: This whole process has been extremely emotional for her, and in the Indigenous Impact Report, there's talk of how this has affected her. I would imagine that nobody's happy about being sentenced, but she, I think, is pleased with the sentence that Justice Mackle imposed today.
19: McIntyre says the judge did give McDonald the right to appeal the lifetime ban on dog ownership. And Canada's previously hot labor market stalled out to the end of summer with a loss of 42,000 positions in August. It ends a hot streak for the labor market, which saw 181,000 jobs added between April and July. StatCan says there was little change in the private sector and self-employment in August, but the public sector shed 20,000 positions in its third straight month of losses. I'm Morgan Smith, your next scheduled newscast at 9 on 880 CHED.
1: Thanks so much, Morgan. It is time to check traffic, and it's brought to you by James H. Brown & Associates, Alberta Injury Lawyers, the heavy hitters of injury law. Here's Stacey Woodward.
2: Right now, Stacey, we've got crews looking for a possible collision causing a slowdown northeast Anthony Henday near 153rd Avenue. Just give yourself a few extra minutes through the area. Also reports of a collision near Kingsway and Princess Elizabeth Avenue and a broken down vehicle off to the right side. Eastbound White Mud just off 122nd Street. Stick over to the center left. On now at Shoppers Drug Mart. 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Details in store. With 880 CHED Time Saver Traffic, I'm Stacey Woodward.
1: Taking a look at 880 CHED weather, 20 degrees today, which is around our seasonal average. A small chance of showers later on this afternoon and into tonight. 11 degrees for an overnight low and 17 tomorrow with a chance of some rain. If you're going camping this weekend, keep an eye out for Sunday and into Monday. It could be a little soggy those days. Currently it's 13.
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1: Thanks so much for joining us here on 880 Cheds this morning. Well, starting on Tuesday, it's Retaliatory Tariff Tuesday. Canada will start making some American goods more expensive. So you might want to stock up on things you might need, electronics, appliances, beauty products, things that you can't find a Canadian substitution for. So far, it doesn't look like American booze will go up significantly, at least here in Alberta. In Saskatchewan, it will. They put a 50% levy on all American booze. And of course, the other provinces don't even carry American booze. But so many of us say, who cares? Because demand for American wine and spirits in Canada has collapsed by over 80%. And there's another reason we should be drinking local as well. Canadian booze producers being hit with tariffs, trying to get their products south of the border. Now, for example, Eau Claire Distillery down in southern Alberta exports to 15 American states, and they say a $40 bottle will now be more than 50 bucks down there. So let's double down on the local substitution game. If you love an old-fashioned, do we have an Alberta whiskey for you? You can also make the switch for your gin and tonic as well. Ryan Tekolis from Baseline Wines and Spirits joins us in studio. Good morning.
2: Good morning.
1: What are you seeing on the front lines in terms of customers and this tariff war? What are people asking for?
2: You know, when things first went sideways with their American neighbors, there was a huge kind of pushback on wine and spirits, and then like everything else, it kind of waned and people went back to their habits. And every time there's, you know, something in the news, we definitely hear people are looking for more local options, so to speak. You know, some people have totally boycotted and that's their choice, and some people still have their favorites and they support that, and of course, you know, we give them all their options at the till.
1: Mm-hmm. Well, it's funny that the front line of this trade war has been alcohol.
2: I think it's so easy because, for instance, you come to my shop, we label everything by country. So it's very easy. You know, if you go to certain other stores, like grocery stores have been in the news a lot because they don't label and you have to, you know, look at the package and the small print, etc. Whereas you walk into my shop and it's very clearly delineated where things are from.
1: And there are some people who stay away from that and they prefer local. And then other people, it's hard to change a habit, isn't it?
2: Yeah, 100%. Plus, you know, some things you just can't substitute. But, you know, the great news is we have so many local distilleries that are really doing well. And it's such a young kind of craft distilling has only been around since like 2013 in Alberta. Mm-hmm. So it's still brand new. And there's, I think, 43 craft distilleries today. So we get more and more choice every day.
1: And I remember when it started and tasting some of the stuff coming out, the original stuff, when the distillery started popping up everywhere, I was like, ooh, ee. And maybe people still have that bad taste in their mouth, but there are some amazing products and being recognized right around the world coming out of this province.
2: Absolutely. That's a great point. And certainly, like every other industry, there's been growing pains, right? But now we have so many award-winning distilleries. We talked briefly about Hansen. They're doing some amazing things. They're actually exporting to Japan, for instance. Their gin is in Japan. They make a lactose-free and gluten-free cream liqueur, one of the first of its kind in Alberta.
1: What?
2: Yeah.
1: Really?
2: Yeah, absolutely.
1: Okay, that's cool.
2: So there's a lot of, you know, experimental and kind of cutting edge things being pushed through. Strathcona Spirits has been, you know, they were the first legal distillery. Anoka Gin, great story. This is a physicist turned lawyer turned distiller, and he just won for the fourth time best gin in Canada for his Tempest. So there's a lot of really cool stuff happening in Alberta.
1: Okay. We're going to start with the fad drink, and you're going to give me some substitutions, okay?
2: All right.
1: The fad drink right now, even though it's been around since the 1800s, but it seems everyone's drinking it. It's made usually with bourbon. We're talking about the old fashioned.
2: You know, any whiskey can really be turned into an old fashioned. Bourbon is just a type of whiskey. So we talked about Bridgeland as well. They do a Tabor corn whiskey, which is delicious. I really like the Banff Park Distillery's first whiskey. It's in a great square bottle. It came out last year and it's absolutely delicious on its own or in an old fashioned.
1: Okay, so the Banff Distillery?
2: Yeah, first time ever Glacier Waters from a national park was made into a whiskey.
1: Oh, wow. All right. And yeah, in Bridgeland, they do make a whiskey with corn. And at one point, it was called Bourbon. So it's B-E-R, so spelled differently. But they got their knuckles wrapped for that, right?
2: They sure did, yeah. There was some, it was too close to the word bourbon. And I believe the actual, distillers in Kentucky took offense to that. So
1: really? So they're keeping an eye on what we're doing here in Alberta. But once you put Tabor corn on a label, you're like, sign me up, because you know it's good and it's going to be sweet.
2: Absolutely. And they have a full strength, like a cask strength, 60% 101, it's called. And they just won an award for how good the whiskey is. So yeah, so there's some great stuff coming out of Alberta.
1: Oh yeah. And what is what is bourbon in terms of the corn? And like, if you put a bourbon and a whiskey side by side, an Alberta whiskey, would you be able to tell the difference? Like, what is it about bourbon that makes it so, I don't know, great and so vaulted?
2: Bourbon is the USA's national drink or national, spirit. And it has to be 51% corn mash minimum. And it has to be aged in brand new charred American barrels. It's very hard to replicate that exactly. So I think what, Alberta whiskey producers are doing, like a riff or their take on it. And some of them to great success. Again, Bridgeland does a great one. But I think what Alberta distilleries have done great is kind of not tried to emulate that and done their own thing and really embraced their local barley and wheat producers. There's a lot of farm to table whiskeys, so they know the name of the farmer that grows the grain. And I think that's super cool because you don't really see that in the U.S. side. We see it more on the local side here.
1: Yeah, of course. And so, and Alberta's working on a new whiskey designation just for Alberta producers.
2: 100%. Just launched in May. It's kind of the start of it. So it requires 3/4 of the grain to be in Alberta, 100% of the water and the process to be done in Alberta. And they're trying to build, differentiate Alberta whiskey from the rest of the Canadian distilleries and kind of put them on the map. I think eventually they want to turn it into kind of like this Alberta Trail of whiskey, where all these great whiskeys you can tour and taste. Like you said earlier, and what a great afternoon to go tour these local distilleries and try all these great products. It's so much fun.
1: But you have to have a designated driver to do that, right?
2: Definitely helps.
1: It certainly does. Let's talk about another substitution, gin and tonic, if you will. Do we get a lot of gin from the United States?
2: Some of the bigger ones definitely come from the U.S., and what they often do is bottle them in Canada to avoid some taxation and stuff. But, I'm glad you brought up, because some of my favorite gins are local producers now, because they're doing some incredible things. Anoka is a local distillery that I mentioned that's just doing an incredible job. Eau Claire, the first craft distillery in Calgary, they've always kind of had amazing gins. Strathcona Spirits does a local one with foraged sea berries from our river valley. And there's one we're actually
1: driver to do that, right?
2: Definitely helps.
1: It certainly does. Let's talk about another substitution, gin and tonic, if you will. Do we get a lot of gin from the United States?
2: Some of the bigger ones definitely come from the U.S., and what they often do is bottle them in Canada to avoid some taxation and stuff.

0: gins. Strathcona Spirits does a local one with foraged sea berries from our river valley. And there's one we're actually featuring this weekend at the store from Toronto. It's called Giants and Gentlemen, and it was just named Canada's Best Gin. And I'd never tried it before, and it's supposed to be outstanding, so I can't wait to try it.
1: Oh, okay. What about, like, rum and Coke? Like, do we... I don't drink rum very often unless I'm putting it in eggnog. Do we make rum in Canada? No, we do not. Okay.
0: Because of the sugar cane. It has to come from sugarcane. We don't have it. There are some alternatives, like Righan Distillery uses beets, and they call it brum, B-R-U-M. I wouldn't say it's exactly like rum, but it's a similar process to it. So anything that has a high sugar content, we can distill. But again, it goes back to that experimental side. There's a lot of people trying different things and making really unique products here.
1: What other substitutions can we make with some of the things in our cocktails?
0: Well, I think instead of substitutions, I think it's just more embracing what we're doing well. Like, for instance, if you like scotch, there's a lot of great whiskeys made in Alberta that drink like a scotch. If you like...
1: Oh, we like Scotland.
0: No, well, fair.
1: We're just targeting American products here.
0: Fair, yeah. So, I mean, the biggest one is bourbon, is finding that bourbon
1: substitution.
0: And
1: wine, I guess, right?
0: And wine.
1: You know your wine like... You forgot more things than I know about wine, and he's a little fussy about his wine too, so go and talk to him because he'll give you the good stuff. I guess there's some great BC wines. Is there one wine in that comes out of America that's really hard to replicate?
0: Yeah, Napa Valley Cabernet. There's no substitution. However, just like you said, the great news is, you know, never mind Canadian wine, we have so many great selections from around the world that if you are not supporting the U.S. for whatever reason, we have so many great wines we can offer you. BC is just killing it with some great wines. They've had some, you know, smoke and weather issues, but they're really overcoming it and producing some incredible, you know, whites and reds. And there's even some great local connections. The O'Rourke Distillery, you know, Dennis O'Rourke from Edmonton has two great wineries in BC, and he's killing it.
1: Oh, I thought you were saying there's a winery in it, Edmonton or Alberta or something. I'm like, I've never heard of that before, and I think I'm going to wait to try it.
0: He had to move to BC to open his winery.
1: Right. And if you say it's great wine, then I trust you because you know your stuff. Thanks so much, Ryan. I appreciate your time. It's always great to talk to you. We've been talking to Ryan from Baseline Wines and Spirits. It is time now to check traffic, and here is Stacey Woodward.
2: Good news for those traveling on the northeast leg of the Anthony Henday. Sounds like that collision at 153rd Avenue has been cleared off, but we still have some delays following a collision near Princess Elizabeth Avenue and Kingsway. And watch out for a broken down vehicle off to the right side, eastbound White Mud, just off 122nd Street. Stick over to the center left. 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With 880 CHED Time Saver Traffic, I'm Stacey Woodward.
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7: Hey, I have something else to give away. 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Lots of stuff happening this weekend. There's the Roadside Stand Tour. It's happening tomorrow. Just go to experiencealberta.ca, and there's a map, and all of the places on the map, they've got these cute little roadside stands. You can go and hang out. There's some are hosting a barbecue because they know you're coming, and it's just sort of celebrating the people who produce the food that we eat, and you get to meet them in person and hang out with them. So that's happening on Saturday. There's a drive-in all weekend long at the Valley Zoo, a giant screen being set up. They have two showings, one at 9, one at 11. Yeah, you can go and take your kids to go see a drive-in. Like, most kids have never experienced one. We grew up, obviously, going to the drive-ins and having a whole lot of fun there, and the money does go back to the Valley Zoo. Symphony Under the Sky, back home in Horlack Park, they're playing some classical songs, also some tunes from your favorite movies. And on Labor Day, bring your dogs to Grosvenor Pool in St. Albert for the annual dog dunk. Dogs get to close out the season before the pool is drained for winter, and the proceeds there go to the Second Chance Animal Rescue. It is time now to check traffic, and here is Stacey Woodward.
5: All in all, Stacey, it's been not too bad of a morning on our city streets. We still have quite a bit of volume working its way across the White Mud westbound just off of the Rainbow Valley Bridge heading towards Terwilliger. And for those making their way across the southwest leg of the Anthony Henday, keep an eye out for daytime construction right around the Terwilliger overpass heading towards Rabbit Hill Road. If you are heading eastbound, you'll want to stay right. 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With 880 CHED Time Saver Traffic, I'm Stacey Woodward.

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10: CFL week starts tonight. Pretty good matchup tonight. The Friday night game of Labor Day weekend is usually like a throwaway game. It's usually two of the three teams that don't have traditional matchups. This year, though, it's turned out to be a pretty good game. Maybe the game of the weekend. The BC Lions, who have won five in a row, will be in Montreal to play the 9-2 Montreal Alouettes. So the best team record-wise against the hottest team in the CFL. That game goes tonight in Montreal. Nothing tomorrow. Then Sunday, it's the traditional game in Regina. The Rough Riders playing host to the Winnipeg Blue Bombers. On Monday, it is Toronto at Hamilton. And of course, the Elks will be in Calgary to play the Stampeders in their Labor Day Classic. It will begin at 4 o'clock. You'll hear it here, of course, on 880 CHED. Several Elks players will be playing in this game for the first time. One of them is receiver Josh Cephas, who got a taste of the Battle of Alberta in the preseason.
11: For us to play them in a preseason and see the intensity that they brought in the preseason, not even the regular season, in the preseason. So that definitely helps to, I guess, build my expectations of what's to come these next 2 weeks.
10: It is, as the old saying goes, Monday there, Saturday here. We don't like them. They don't like us. Labor Day Classic. And then the rematch game, always a great week on the calendar. A former Double E receiver Kenny Stafford is my guest this week on Antler Up podcast, available tomorrow morning wherever you get your pods. I talked to Stafford about a lot of things, including his memories of the Labor Day series, and the thing that stuck out with him most was the atmosphere.
12: The crowd, that's what I remember the most. It's just how electric, being in Calgary or being in Edmonton, just the how big the crowd is and how exciting that is as a player to be playing in front of thousands and thousands of people.
10: And the flybys, too.
12: Yeah, the flyby is crazy. The flyby is crazy. So, yeah.
10: CFL week starts tonight. BC at Montreal wraps up on Monday with the Elks and the Stampeders in Calgary at the U.S. Open Tennis Championships. One less Canadian involved now. The guy who probably had the best shot to do some damage is out. Felix Auger-Aliassime, third seeded in the men's side, but he was ill yesterday and did not play very well, lost his match. Denis Shapovalov and Leila Fernandez will both play matches today.
13: Bases loaded, nobody out for Nathan Lucas. Line drive, right center field. And two runs are going to score. Clement and Valenzuela are both in. Base a two-run double for Nathan Lucas.
10: Jays are staying hot. They've won 4 of 5. They take 2 of 3 from Cleveland. They're a half game back of the wild card spot in the American League, and they will continue their road trip in Kansas City for a game tonight after yesterday's 6-3 win over Cleveland.
9: All right, thanks so much, Morley. Well, coming up, the 9 a.m. free-for-all, and we're already seeing some issues with those special ballots ahead of October's big separation referendum. Elections Alberta saying, yeah, it's happening, and we'll tell you what they're telling you to do about it if you do get those ballots, and there's only one of them inside. The 9 a.m. free-for-all kicks off after your newscast.
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15: This is Global News. It's 9 o'clock. I'm Morgan Smith right now in Edmonton. It is 13 degrees. We're headed to a high of 20 with a risk of thundershowers, and then 17, your high tomorrow. Elections Alberta says if you've received an incomplete vote by mail package for the October 19th referendum, to call them right away so they can fix it. But as Global's Eric Bay hears from the agency's Dallas Stotes, it's not the only issue with the packages.
16: Elections Alberta says some voters are also worried about the declaration on some of the forms. The line at issue declares the person is unable to vote at an advance voting place or on election day. The organization says that language is from a previous version of the Election Act and will not be included in packages sent out going forward.
17: Electors want, they can strike that out on their declaration. They complete the rest of the declaration, sign it, send it back. We will accept those.
16: Another change is when people need to apply if they want to use the mail-in option. The previous deadline was October 9th. It's now September 25th. Eric Bay, Global News.
15: 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Here's Stacey Woodward.
18: Thanks so much, Morgan. And as we wrap up your commute this morning, we still have some volume working its way into the university off Belgravia Road and 114th Street. Keep an eye for a broken down vehicle off to the right side on the White Mud eastbound, just off 122nd Street. Stick to the center left. And if you're going to be traveling across the southwest leg of the Anthony Henday, till about 3 o'clock now, crews are going to be working eastbound in between Terwilliger and Rabbit Hill Road. You'll want to stay over to the right. On now at Shoppers Drug Mart, get up to $900 off when redeeming up to 500,000 PC Optimum points during the Super Redemption event. Details in store. With 880 CHED Time Saver Traffic, I'm Stacey Woodward.
15: A local criminologist says the Edmonton Police Commission is making a massive mistake moving its 3 remaining meetings of the year online rather than holding them in person. The commission will also no longer allow members of the public to speak after what it says have been months of abusive comments, personal attacks, even threats. Without giving examples, the board says commissioners, police members, staff, and members of the public have all been targeted. The board says discourse has moved beyond legitimate criticism, but Norquist College Justice Program Chair Dan Jones doesn't agree.
19: What it feels like is that they don't want hard questions or controversial topics brought up, and the best way to do that is to silence the community, and I think that's the wrong way to do it.
15: Commission calls the measures temporary and says it'll be reviewed before next year. In the meantime, it says it will still accept written feedback. Canada's economy shed 42,000 jobs in August, stalling the previously hot labor market.
20: Statistics Canada says despite the losses, the unemployment rate held steady at 6.4% last month. August losses fell short of economists' expectations for a gain of 15,000 positions. It puts to end a hot streak for the labor market that saw 181,000 jobs added from April through July. StatCan said there was little change in the private sector and self-employment in August, but the public sector shed 20,000 positions in its third straight month of losses. Don Mitchell, The Canadian Press.
15: Here in Alberta, the jobless rate nudged down 0.2 to 6.8% in August. Meanwhile, the job market in the United States rebounded last month as employers added 162,000 jobs, while the unemployment rate stayed at 4.1%. The report issued by the Labor Department today was a surprise and could be good news for President Donald Trump 2 months before midterm elections. 880 CHED News Time is 9:04.
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15: 880 Ched weather, slight chance of afternoon showers with a risk of thunderstorm and a high of 20. Chance of thunder showers carries into tonight with a low of 11. Then a chance of showers again tomorrow with a high of 17. For Sunday, expect a high of 21 with a clearing sky followed by evening showers, then rain for Labor Day Monday and a high of 16. It's 14 in Edmonton. I'm Morgan Smith. 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
9: Celebrating because it is a Friday before the long weekend, the Labor Day long weekend. Good morning. Thanks so much for tuning in to the 9 a.m. free-for-all. Stacey Brotzel up here in Edmonton at 880 Ched, joined by Sarah Crosby at QR Calgary. Good morning.
2: So I know the purists will say summer goes until September 22nd, but this is the last hurrah, the last shebang, the last jump of summer. This is when you got to lay it all out because you get Labor Day weekend and then you are in September, hockey and casseroles and chili and all of those folly things.
9: And leather jackets. Are you wearing a leather jacket, Sarah Crosby?
2: It's not leather. It is pleather. It is plastic leather. Not because I'm a super person about leather, because it's cheaper. So thank you for noticing my new coat, but it is plastic leather.
9: And you don't like your clothes to breathe.
2: No. Also, I am a bit of a disaster in my home when it's 3:30 in the morning. And most mornings I do drop peanut butter or coffee or egg or something on it. You have pleather clothing like I do because I have pleather pants, pleather shirts, pleather jackets. Just boom. Hear that? Just wipes right off.
9: Wipe and go. That's the kind of clothes and the kind of wardrobe Sarah Crosby has. The wipe and go. The it will just drip off. You're good. Kind of clothing. I love that kind of fashion.
2: Thank you.
9: Yes, it is the long weekend, and somebody asked me, "What are you doing this long weekend?" And I'm not doing anything. I'm doing zip. I have no plans. I'm not going anywhere. And I have to say, I feel pressure. I feel pressure that I know that somebody's going to ask me on Tuesday, "What'd you do this weekend?" And it's just a cop out to say nothing. I feel lazy. I feel like I've failed the weekend. I've failed an opportunity. Shay, do you ever have that pressure to actually do something?
3: So no.
9: At least you have something, a story to tell on Tuesday.
3: No, I don't. I value just sitting around and doing nothing. That's valuable to me. I don't have a problem. I've always been that way, though. I don't need to be running around and doing things. I will, you know, with a long weekend, I'd like to do something. And I've got a couple of things that I might do, but no, I don't ever feel the pressure. There's nothing wrong, Stacey, with saying I'm going to take the weekend to just relax. Well, that's not a bad thing.
9: Mm-mm. I'm not that kind of person, though.
3: No, I get it.
9: I can't lie on a beach in Mexico. I got to go, ancient site can I see today? And my family's like, can we just sit by the beach and the pool? No, we cannot, because that is boring to me. So I need something to do this weekend, Sarah. What are you doing?
2: Well, my plan was to go sit on a patio. If you look at the Calgary weather, it's probably not happening. But my favorite thing, and people always turn this into memes online too, is when you go out for a really nice dinner and you're there for 90 minutes or even a little longer. And then at the end of the night, the server says, "So, any big plans for the night?" And you're like, this is the plan. What do you think I'm doing now? Where am I going? This, having some pizza in a restaurant with a glass of wine, this is the plan.
9: But they're much younger than us.
3: That's
9: so
3: the
9: they
3: thing, yeah.
9: They think that we can stay up past 10:30. It's so cute how the young people are.
3: I know. They'll learn. One day they'll be there too. One day it will happen. It happens to all of us. We all thought it would never happen to us. Lo and behold, it happened to us, right?
9: Like, what? But you know what? I would just love, what does she expect you to say? Or what could you say that would just make the answer to that question much more palatable to that server? Just saying, well, we're going to go probably clubbing and then,
3: yeah,
9: I don't know,
3: go
9: knock
3: home and
9: over
3: get
9: some street
3: up for
9: signs.
3: The club and do a little pre-gaming. And
9: like, I don't know, once again, you feel pressure to look cool and to come up with a good answer. I would come up with an absolutely pie in the sky, ridiculous answer.
2: I always wonder, though, if they're actually truly, I don't have the energy and the confidence to do this, but I always wonder if they're really listening. So if they said, got any big plans for tonight? If I immediately responded with, yes, I'm getting naked and having a wild sex party with 19 of my neighbors. If they would say, okay, thanks so much for coming. Or if they would say, what? What? Would they actually hear
4: party.
2: Me?
4: That's probably what they'd say.
9: That's weird. You got the invite too?
2: Yeah. And then it's fully awkward. And I'm like, here's your tip. I want to go. I'll give you 20%. Get me out.
3: Oh, I was going to go to that, but I thought there was an age limit. Major goals.
9: Nice.
10: I'm older than the both of you. Don't worry about it.
9: And if you're having said such party, text us. Let us know where it is this weekend.
3: We have parties like that?
9: I don't.
3: I know that Kate Middleton's sister used to plan those kind of parties.
9: Who did?
3: Kate Middleton's sister used to have these...
9: Sex parties?
3: They would plan these really high-end kind of parties, yes. In like New York and London and stuff like that.
9: Sex parties. Are you just talking about high-end parties? Or like...
3: No, I believe they were sex parties.
9: Oh, okay.
3: I don't know much about these.
9: I'm 52 years old. I don't get invited to sex parties.
3: I didn't when I was young, but it doesn't matter.
9: This is kind of going off
3: the rails.
9: But
3: apparently it was a thing. Apparently it was a thing, yeah.
2: This is my fault. I clearly just meant to say something outrageous to the server to see if they're really listening or if they're just going to say, awesome, have a good night. Just throwing it out there. I'll choose something else.
9: Okay. Well, but now we're just on the sex party trail. And now I don't see any invites on the text line. So, 52. Not cool enough to be invited to any sex party. Hey, a little bit later on in the show, we're going to be talking about nicknames. Do you have a nickname, Shay? I've known you for a really long time, and
3: no.
9: I don't think anyone has ever called you anything but Shay Ganem.
3: Kevin Karius calls me Ganser.
9: Ganser?
3: But that's it, Ganser. He's really the only one that's ever... But Karius has a nickname. Karius gave himself a nickname. So, no, that he's the only one. Other than that, Ganem I'll get a lot, or Shay, that's it, yeah.
9: Sarah, you don't have one, do you?
2: No, and in grade 7, I was on the volleyball team, and we all got volleyball hoodies, and you were supposed to put your nickname on the back of your hoodie, and I didn't have one, so I tried to implement that my nickname in grade 7 was going to be Buttons. I don't know where I got that from, but I do remember getting Buttons on the back of my hoodie. It never took off. It never became a thing. It was just weird that I had Buttons on the back of my hoodie, and I still don't have one, and I don't think you can just implement a nickname in middle age of life.
3: No.
2: Like, you're just going to declare in September 2026, I am now known as blankety blank blank, and hope that it sticks.
9: No, it can't be self-imposed.
3: You cannot give yourself... I mean, like, no. I say, Karius managed to do it, and he got away with it, but I think it's a bad move. You don't give yourself a nickname.
9: Yeah, this is Kevin Karius, is an Edmonton sportscaster.
3: He's
9: who's been on air for
3: Dickie
9: decades.
3: Melanowski.
9: Dick Melanowski is his nickname, which is the most ridiculous nickname. And he told me, how did he get it again? He knew a guy named Dick Melanowski in Saskatchewan somewhere.
3: It's a Saskatchewan story.
9: Yeah. You know, those crazy Saskatchewan
3: But
9: people.
3: It's risky. You don't want to give yourself a nickname like that. That's not good. But
9: no.
3: I mean, I think, you know, all of us who grew up playing hockey or being involved in hockey, you just make it
9: an
3: er.
9: Everything, right?
3: Yeah,
9: right?
3: A why or an er to everything, right?
9: Yeah, like, Ganser.
3: Ganser. I saw somebody talking about Nick Dowd yesterday. It was Doubter.
9: Doubter.
3: There's not a lot of thought that goes into
9: No, zero thought. Connor McDavid is what? Connie? I don't know.
3: I don't even know what he is. Probably Connor.
9: Probably Connor. Mr. Connor, too.
3: But we had Wiener. Gretzky was Wiener.
9: Wiener.
3: Right? Wiener.
2: Wiener.
9: It's a little too close to Wiener for my liking. Anyway, sex parties and wieners. Okay, thanks so much, Shay. It's Friday. We're off the rails already, and it's only 9:13. Thanks so much, Shay. Have a fantastic weekend. Hopefully you have a whole lot of nothing to do this weekend.
3: So far, yep.
9: I love that. for you, not for me. It is 9:14 coming up. We are more than a month away from this province's referendum, and already people are maybe questioning the process a little bit. We talked to an Edmonton man who had some issues with his special ballot that he got in the mail. That's coming up on the 9 a.m. free-for-all.
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1: Sarah remembered the nickname for Connor McDavid, McJesus. Not a typical one in the locker room, my friend.
2: At me saying, clearly your brain needs to get back into hockey mode.
1: Yeah, well, the WHL already starting preseason games, and it is September 4th. So, yes, I know you were talking about wearing the pleather jacket. The leaves are starting to fall, and we've got Shea Ganem already hoping for a killer frost. So it is the time of year, and where did the time go? Because summer seems to have come and gone. It maybe didn't even arrive this year. Well, within just over a month, we're going to be going to the polls to vote on a number of questions, 10 questions, in fact, including the big one, which will be whether we pursue separation in this province. And already we're having issues. Elections Alberta addressing some concerns with those with special referendum ballots. And I've never voted by mail. I've never requested one of these special ballots because I think in the past you had to have a reason why you wanted these special ballots. Now they're giving them to anyone who requests them. And there's been overwhelming demand. I think it's almost like 300,000 people have requested these special ballots. But there's been some problems with them, including Chris's ballot. So Chris Sturwood, he only got one ballot when he requested it. His wife got all 10 of the referendum questions in her package. Chris joins us on the line. Hey, Chris.
3: Hey, Stacey. How's it going?
1: Good, good, good. Is Sarah also joining us from Calgary? So you got your package. Why did you want to vote this way? Why did you want to use the mail-in option?
3: A little bit to do with work schedule, but I think the main reason was looking at the questions when the orders in council were released, and I just thought, what the heck is this? I could make sense of it, but I could just see somebody sitting in their booth trying to figure out what's being said, what's being asked, and that would take a pretty long time. So when this was offered, I just thought, yeah, if it's allowed, why not? Save some time, do it from home. Don't stand in line for however long people are going to be standing in line there on October 19th. So yeah, I'd say I'd go with that.
2: We had one woman get her package yesterday and has already reached out to our sister station, Global News, and said it's her opinion. You need a law degree to figure out the questions. It took her more than 20 minutes, and she said that's in her home with her own lighting, with her own stuff. So imagine doing these questions in a school with hundreds of people around you trying to get out to pick up your kids. She's like, this is not going to be an easy task for people.
3: No, all the conversations that I've had, multiple age ranges, people that lean left, people that lean right, it doesn't matter. The consensus is the same, is that those that have looked at the questions are sort of scratching their head. I see on the a Facebook post that I sent out yesterday, some of the comments, have some guys just sort of making fun of the whole thing, thinking, oh, this is just reader comprehension 101. And I don't really think it's that simple. And I would even take it a step further, Sarah, to say that the crafting of the questions, brilliant. But you don't get to the actual ask until the last third or quarter of each question. Mm-hmm. So that first bit of the question might take you down a path you think you're going. That's where your mindset is. And then they drop the other question. And I think that's where a lot of people are going to get confused when they're figuring out Do I put yes or do I put no?
1: Yeah, and perhaps some people speculating that that was well designed to look like that. Chris, tell me about your package. So you ordered these special ballots. They arrived at your house. Your wife got one as well the same day. What happened with your package? What did you receive and what didn't you receive?
3: Well, right off the hop, Brotzel, it felt lighter. No. I brought the envelopes in, and so just celebrating the fact that, okay, this worked. We have them in hand. I was about to head to work, so I was ready to sit down, get everything done, put it in the mailbox. I opened up the envelope, and I started pulling everything out, and I thought, okay. And then the one ballot comes out, and I'm looking at it, and I'm like, okay, that's cool. And I start flipping with the large envelope, and I'm looking everywhere, and I'm thinking, well, what's going on here? And I asked my wife to just check on her envelope, open it up, and she pulls out a little booklet which had the 10 ballots. And I thought, well, this is weird. And then I looked at mine again, and on the left side, there's a perforation, obviously, from this booklet to tear each ballot out. And yeah, you could see someone's torn my ballot out. It's not a rip or anything, but it obviously took effort. Somebody took this off the booklet. So, I just examined every piece of paper further just to make sure that I wasn't missing something. And then I was just absolutely perplexed. Why do I only have one ballot? So when I saw my wife's package, I guess, being full and having everything required, that's when I picked up the phone and called Elections Alberta right away.
2: Now, Chris, I have fantastic news for you because I think I've found your missing ballots because Calgary listener Michelle messaged us this morning. She opened her package and she got the other questions. She got all the other questions, but she didn't get the one question on separation.
1: Oh.
2: So she's got the other ones, but she doesn't have the stay or go piece of paper. So if you mash your two packages together, congratulations, the two of you can vote.
3: I was thinking last night that okay, there's 9 other individuals in Alberta, and maybe this is like our superpower. The 10 of us go to the ballot or to the polls together and take care of this as one. And I should add a little bit just on that, Sarah, that during my call with Elections Alberta, I didn't even have to really ask for this information, but the gentleman did say I wasn't the first person to call with this exact complaint through the day yesterday. And I went, huh? And he said, and you could hear in his voice that he probably had a long day of listening to people's complaints. And I said, well, that's not good. So I look forward to meeting the people out there that have questions 2 through 10, and maybe they can return them to me toot sweet.
1: Chris, just one last question, and we got to make this quick because we've got to head to the news. Does this, you hear people expressing concerns about the security of these mail-in ballots. When we're talking about the data breach that we had a couple months ago, there's been no accountability for that. So I think people are a little skeptical about this process. Is this making you think twice?
3: I guess I always think twice, whether it's a purchase, whether it's research, whether it's whatever, I'm thorough. So it's those that aren't thorough that I worry about because quite frankly, I think that this is going to kill trust in our system. Mm. And that's the worst thing that happened to our democracy in Alberta, is killing the trust. And what do you know? Something like this happens, I share it. That Facebook post is going nuts, by the way, so it's a lot of people now are questioning Some of the comments I was flipping through on some of the shares are already leading to conspiracy theory things like, oh, are the Forever Canadian people getting this? Or and then references to the elector data being stolen or let loose, I should say. So yeah, this is just erosion of our system, erosion of our democracy, and it's the worst thing ever. I'm terribly disappointed in Elections Alberta and our government for allowing this to happen. Just unacceptable.
1: Thanks so much, Chris. Appreciate your time.
3: Yeah, really, really sad we didn't get to talk about sex parties, but I guess that'll be another day.
1: that's the second half hour. Thanks so much, Chris. He doesn't get invites either, maybe. I don't know. He's the same age as us. We've been talking to Chris Sturwaldy. He is from Edmonton, and he got some missing ballots in his special ballot package. Well, coming up, we want you to weigh in on this. But also, we also are going to discuss a new study about when kids should get cell phones. New research says our kids' reading ability is suffering because we're putting a phone in their hand. And that's when the 9 a.m. free-for-all comes back after the news.
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11: This is Global News. It's 9:30. Good morning. I'm Morgan Smith. Elections Alberta says it's sending updated mail-by-vote packages to Albertans who have raised concerns. Some have only had one of the 10 October referendum questions included, others voicing concern over the declaration form, which has the voters state they cannot vote on voting day. Now, Elections Alberta says that part of the declaration is a holdover from previous legislation and voters can cross out the part which does not apply. But for those who are concerned, a corrected form is being sent out with an explanation letter. Well, south of the border, the jury trying Lindsay Clancy, the Massachusetts mother accused of murdering her three young children, remains deadlocked. Yesterday, the judge refused to dismiss a holdout juror that the defense alleged was refusing to follow the court's instructions around reasonable doubt. And expect delays on highways 14 and 15 today between Tofield and Fort Saskatchewan. An oversized industrial components headed to the Dow Chemicals facility, taking up the entire highway, plus the shoulder, and it'll only be going 50 kilometers an hour. Left Tofield at 4:30 this morning. Should should arrive at Fort Sask at about 2 this afternoon. 880 Chet News Time, 931.
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11: 880 Ched weather, slight chance of afternoon showers, risk of thunderstorm and a high of 20 this afternoon. Right now in Edmonton, it is 14 degrees. I'm Morgan Smith, your next news at 10 on 880 Ched.
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0: Nothing is out of bounds, over the top, or too low. 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

0: 9:32. 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Stacey Brotzel in Edmonton. My name is Sarah Crosby, QR Calgary. We were joking off the top of the show. If the last comment of our guest was like, what? Wait, what? Miss a little, miss a lot. We were joking at the start of the show that restaurant servers always say to you, got any big plans for the night? And I always say, no, I don't. Because that was the plan. The plan was to go out for dinner, have some pizza, have some wine, call it a night. And I joked. I said, what if you just tried to shock the pants off them? And when someone says, got any big plans for the night? You say, yeah, I'm going out naked in about 2 hours to the wildest sex party. Just to see if your server is listening and looks at you with shock, or if they say, all right, thanks so much for dining here. Have a good night. Because I don't know if they're truly listening for an answer or they're just supposed to say that. So Stacey and I said, hey, if you're having a wild party, give us an invite. In the entire city of Calgary, I have one text saying, I'm having a party. You and Stacey Brotzler are welcome to come. These shows normally get many, many, many, many, many messages, and we have one invite between us.
1: And apparently Edmonton's quite lame because I didn't get one. In fact, I got a lot of people saying, I don't get invited to those parties either, so don't feel bad.
0: Now, on the text line in Calgary, we were chatting with a guest who got a mess of a package for his mail-in vote for the October 19th referendum. We have a message from listener Tammy. Tammy says, I get it on the news that the voting is the negative part. But I received my package in the mail. All was perfect. Great instructions. I've already mailed it back. So yes, some of these packages are going to be problematic, and those are the ones that are going to make our news, because it shouldn't be problematic. And the hundreds of you, the thousands of you who get your packages perfectly, that's not going to make the news, because that's the expected. That's the desired outcome. But Tammy says she got her package and it's perfect.
1: Yeah, and we also got another text message, and I had this question too, but Morgan Smith, our newsreader, she got a complete package. So she got all of the questions, and she filled them out, and she's going to send them back. But she did bring it in for us to look at it and to find out what the process is, because like I said, I've never voted via special ballot. I remember voting in advance polls, and you had to prove that you weren't going to be here on election day. This was a number of years ago, maybe more than a decade, two decades ago. So now they have loosened it up because they need people to go and vote and to make it more convenient for people to vote. And somebody said, how are they going to confirm that someone didn't get a special ballot and still goes to vote in person, or somebody got a mail-in but didn't send it in and now wants to vote in person? And I actually had that question today too, because there's just a lot of questions about these things because we don't know about it. And Morgan did answer that. So I asked her, is it how you know, what did they do? What are you supposed to do with this package to help prevent people voting twice? I hear a lot of people say, I'm not sure about this. I've never done this before. I'm not sure about the security of this. So what are they doing to make sure that this is safe and secure and that your vote is marked and you can't vote again, I guess, on election day?
2: Well, what you have to do is you have to get this into Elections Alberta by mail by October 16th. Now, the vote is on October 19th, right? So what they're going to do is when they get these in, they're going to cross off your name once they receive your special ballot. So you can send it in before then, and you can also check, apparently, I was seeing on here that you can also check the status of your special ballot package through a web link in your special ballot request email. So the email that you got back, there's a link that you can see if your ballot has been returned to Elections Alberta and that they've logged it, right? So the same way that if you walked into a polling booth and you voted and then you walked out, they crossed your name off of the register, you can't vote again.
1: And you do have to provide ID as well. So you have to have a photocopy of maybe your driver's license or some bills, like your passport and a bill to show where you live. So you do have to prove your identity when you send that package back. And yes, postage is paid for you.
0: The other big thing announced yesterday, too, if you're someone like me, I put everything in my calendar, I write it down. We've had commercials, we've done stories and conversations. It was announced yesterday the deadline to apply for the special ballot has been moved up to September 25th because they are being inundated with these things. And they said voter turnout could soar and skyrocket to 85%.
1: Wow.
0: And they're having so many requests for these, they need to get ahead of it. So if you thought you had more time, you don't. Deadline to apply for the special ballot to use the mail-in feature, September 25th.
1: Yeah, and you can understand, Elections Alberta's got all of these special ballots they're putting out. They've got to hire 60,000 workers because we got rid of tabulators for some strange reason, so they have to count votes. They are busy, so I can see how mistakes have been made, but it does sort of erode the confidence in the vote. And then there's also in the package, there is a piece of paper that says, please check to tell us that there was no other way that you could vote. So please confirm that you are not able to make it on election day or advance polls. And you know, people are like, well, what am I supposed to do with this? And Elections Alberta says, oh, well, that's old wording, old paperwork. I don't know why they couldn't have reprinted not having that in there, but you can either cross it out or just say, yeah, I can't vote on other days. So that will be accepted. So just a lot of confusion around these special ballots.
0: And we're still very far away from voting day on October 19th. 9:39. Here's a question for you. At what age did you, or at what age are you going to give your child a cell phone? I don't know if you're going to find this shocking research, but it's interesting because this research is still limited in this capacity. This is new out of the UCLA, and it was research that looked at whether or not a child owning a cell phone affected their reading. Now, I don't think you're going to be surprised by this, but guess what? If you give your child a cell phone, it affects their reading comprehension skills, and it's all ages. So whether you give them a phone in grade 3, whether you give them a phone in grade 6, children who have cell phones have poorer reading comprehension skills than children who do not. And what's interesting is the study said, to be clear, we had to find families where children did not have cell phones, did not use cell phones, were not constantly on screens. And once we found those students, we could compare them to the kids who had cell phones and the children who don't have phones, better reading comprehension skills.
1: Is anyone surprised by that?
0: Well, maybe not, but then it begs the question, if we're not surprised, why are we giving children their own cell phones when they're in elementary school if our gut already says, well, of course, you ding-dongs, I knew that. If we know that, then why are we doing it?
1: Oh, because it's easy. Because we need to track our kids every second of the day, and I am one of those parents. So, you know, no judgment. I get you. I'm there. I didn't give my kid a cell phone because it's just different now. I didn't give my kid a cell phone until grade 10 when she had to navigate a 3-hour bus ride there and back every single day. So I needed to know that she could call me at any time if she needed some help. So that's when we got her a cell phone. Until then, I think she had a little iPad or a little iPod. And so that's how she navigated the world. But of course, it affects my reading, for goodness sakes, having a cell phone, where it's I used to be a voracious reader. And then I do read articles. I you know, it's not like I'm watching videos all the time or on YouTube. But it's hard for me to put down my cell phone and pick up a book. And if I do pick up a book, it has to be short chapters. And it has to be where I can sort of put down the book after a chapter and pick up my phone and scroll. So if a 52-year-old has changed how they read, I can only imagine what it's doing to a 10-year-old.
0: What I think is the most incredible thing, and I'm not in this world, so it's different because my son is 20 now. But when you go out for dinner, and it can be fast food, mm-hmm. it can sort of be like a family-style restaurant, it can be five-star steakhouse, no matter what level of restaurant you're going to. Every single family, except maybe one, have phones and kids, and they're just completely separated from one another. The little girl has her own phone. The older brother has his own phone. The next older brother has his own phone. There's no coloring with crayons. There's no playing hangman on the table. There's no playing I spy with my little eye. There's no conversation. It's just cell phone central. And we went out for brunch the other day, and these kids had these cool boards that had little pieces you moved across and magnetic pieces to put into them and pieces of string on them. Very crafty and very fun. But it was so shocking to not see kids with their phones. I was like, what is this? what are these cool boards these children are playing with?
1: Oh, you see that all over the place where kids, I didn't have that option when I was parenting. I remember the portable DVD players, but that's pretty clunky to take into a restaurant. I think I did it once for a New Year's Eve dinner. But other than that, she had like little toys, little Legos. I always had little Legos in my purse for dinners that she could keep herself occupied. But it's easy. If somebody can babysit your kid, and that's kind of what is happening, and still have your kids there and present, but are they really present? I don't know. It's just we're using them as almost props because it's just so convenient now. You don't have to put in much effort to take care of your kids because sometimes kids, they melt down restaurants. It's happened to me. And if they have an electronic babysitter, you don't have to pay $20 an hour, then that's the way that we're going.
0: I would like to think we still would have colored and played Legos and done I Spy with my little eye in the restaurant. But I'm also sure that if we had had phones 17 years ago like this, and it was Friday night and my brain was fried, we probably would have been like, here.
1: We're going.
0: I would like to think we still would have colored and played Legos and done I Spy with my little eye in the restaurant. But I'm also sure that if we had had phones 17 years ago like this, and it was Friday night and my brain was fried, we probably would have been like, here.

0: article, because we talk about kids and their phones and teens and their phones, and we never look at our own behavior with phones, how much we're on our phones, how distracted we are from our own families and our own children, because adults are on our phones. Listen to this nugget from this researcher, Patricia Greenfield, about how being on your phone and interacting with your child can disrupt everything. This is a little mind-boggling to me.
1: So there is some research about that. The question is, how does parents' time on their phones impact a child's learning skills? So there was one experiment done with two-year-olds where mothers taught their children two new words one at a time. During one teaching period, the researchers interrupted the mothers by calling them on their phone. In the other teaching period, mothers were not interrupted by a phone call. The results were this. Children learned the word's meaning when the teaching was not interrupted. The two-year-olds did not learn the word's meaning when their mother's teaching was interrupted by the phone call. So this experiment provides evidence that interruption in parental teaching by a parent receiving a phone call can have a negative effect on a learning skill.
0: So we might be thinking, well, my little boy, Brucey doesn't have a phone, so this isn't applicable to my family. But what if you are on your phone while you're trying to help your child read? It's also on us as adults to look at our own phone use.
2: I can fully admit I'm addicted to my phone. Like, even when I don't have service, I went on a hike and I didn't have service, I would make any excuse to go onto my phone, whether to pick up to look at pictures or bring up something that is downloaded on my phone and I didn't need data or Wi-Fi for. It is an addiction. And I know that, you know, ashamed as a mom to say that I think I missed my kid's very first soccer goal because I was on my darn phone. And it is something that, you know, we talk about kids, we talk about adults, but I don't think we talk about enough about the parents that are still in their phones and missing opportunities to be with their kids and to teach their kids.
0: Last note on this, though, when I was just on vacation this summer, the first 4 days of my vacation, I turned my phone off, put it away, put it in a desk drawer. The amazing thing is 4 days later, when I brought it back out and turned it on, do you know what I had missed? Nothing.
2: Hmm. But did you get right back into it, right back into checking your phone constantly? Or did it change habits permanently?
0: I looked at it over the next 3 days of my vacation, but not as much. I made an effort to leave it at home when I was walking, or leave it at home when I was going out for dinner, or leave it at home when I was playing pickleball, because I was trying to take a break from the work world and be with my family. So I missed nothing those 4 days, and then I came back on it, and the world, it changes a little bit, but you don't have to be sucked in. Now, have I done that since? No, I have not. So small doses for all of us. Small doses. 9:47, short break on the show. When we come back, in midlife, middle-aged, can you give yourself a nickname, or do you just have to be nickname-free for the rest of your days?
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0: 9:52. Welcome to the last 4 minutes of the 9 a.m. free-for-all. Think about this over the long weekend. Once you reach your 30s, your 40s, your 50s, or older, can you still give yourself in some way a nickname? Or if you didn't get one as a kid, as an athlete, are you just out of luck? Here's the situation. Yesterday on this side, QR Calgary, we announced big things because we are now home of the Calgary Flames. You guys have Edmonton Oilers. We have our Calgary Flames. And we announced that Derek Wills is the new play-by-play voice here. He's going to be doing all the home games, all the away games, and everyone calls him Willsy. So Willsy says to me, "You can call me Willsy. And what's your nickname? What do I call you?" And I said, "Well, I don't have a nickname." And he said, "How can you not have a nickname?" And I said, "I don't have a nickname." So the day goes on, and I end up in a group chat with Derek Wills and Pat Steinberg, who's the host of our new afternoon show, Flames Now in the Afternoon. And so here's what they were pitching, and I don't like any of these. They're like, "What about Crossbow?"
1: Crossbow?
0: Sounds yeah, that's like crossbow. Not good. Crosszilla.
1: There's a lot of negative connotations to that. You being a beast like Godzilla. Okay, next.
0: Just Cross.
1: Okay, not bad. I like.
0: So those were the options. Now, Dave McIver from our morning show, he thinks we're overlooking the most obvious thing, and that is just to call me Sid. Because my last name is Crosby. Sid the Kid is also Crosby, but we spelled them differently. I don't know how to just start introducing myself as, oh, next week we'll start saying, it's the 9 a.m. free-for-all with Stacey Brotzel and Sid.
1: No, I don't think you can give yourself a nickname. I think that it has to happen naturally and it has to be done by other people. I don't think you can give yourself a nickname, Buttons. It just doesn't work.
0: Okay. In grade seven on the volleyball team, we were supposed to put our nicknames on the back of our hoodies and everyone was going to have a nickname. I didn't have a nickname and I felt so left out, so I gave myself the nickname Buttons for a year.
1: What are you, a cat?
0: Never caught on. No one used it. My parents were like, "Hey, you've got someone else's hoodie. What is going on with this hoodie?" And I was like, "No, I'm Buttons now." And they were like, "No, you're not. No, you're not."
1: I don't have a nickname either. But so funny because we were talking to Chris, our guest with the crazy ballot, and he called me Brotzel. And I think that's just the extent of it. People don't just call you Crosby, or is it just sort of Brotzel? Maybe it just rolls off the tongue a little bit nicer than Crosby, or maybe it's just sort of a unique name that people want to try out. But yeah, Brotzel would be the only nickname that I have.
0: So I think I'm done. I think Derek Wills can be Willsy, and I'm just gonna have to say my name is Sarah Crosby. Because in fact, when I was younger, I wanted a longer name. I wanted my name, and I used to swear up, down, left, right, and center that when I was 18, I was going to change my name to Liberty, Hannah, Faith, Zoe, Samantha, Jessica, Stormy, Kirsten, Tori, Crosby. And I just thought that was so much nicer than Sarah. So
1: really?
0: I didn't just get a nickname. I wanted something way beastlier, way bigger.
1: Everybody's name.
0: I wanted all the names.
1: You wanted all the names. I wanted to change my name to Anastasia. That was my name. So it was a few more letters, but not a word salad like your name would have been.
0: You be kind to Liberty, Hannah, Faith, Zoe, Samantha, Jessica, Stormy, Kirsten, Tori, Crosby. That could have been my radio name, and that would have been a lot to get in the 9 a.m. free-for-all. We are both off Monday. It's a long weekend for all of us. Stacey Brotzel. Sid? No, I can't. Sarah Crosby. We will be back on Tuesday. Thank you so much for listening.
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14: This is Global News. It's 10 o'clock. Good morning. I'm Morgan Smith. Right now in Edmonton, it is cloudy out there, 14 degrees. We're headed to a high of 20 with a risk of thundershowers, and then 17 with a risk of showers tomorrow. Well, after more than 7 days of deliberations, an update from the judge in the murder case against Lindsay Clancy this morning.
15: Over the defendant's objection, I'm going to declare a mistrial at this point.
14: Before he formally declares that mistrial, however, Judge Sullivan has given 1 hour for defense attorney Kevin Reddington to ask the state's highest court for an emergency stay in order to force the jury back into deliberations. Clancy is charged with 3 counts of first-degree murder and the deaths of her young children. The defense argues she was suffering from postpartum psychosis when she killed them. RCMP, about 460 kilometers northwest of Edmonton, are urging residents near Highway 43 and Range Road 23 to lock their doors and to not pick up any hitchhikers. This after a nearby crash. Claremont Mounties say they've closed Highway 43 while they investigate the collision, which they believe may have been caused by two suspects fleeing a stolen vehicle. No word yet on any injuries. RCMP say an update is coming. Well, some Alberta voters say they found issues with their vote-by-mail packages for the October 19th referendum. Global's Eric Bay hears from Election Alberta's Dallas Stotes about what's being done.
16: All I got was one ballot.
17: John Jagan is missing 9 referendum questions in the special ballot package he received from Elections Alberta. Instead of a question booklet, Jagan says he only has the first page with question 1.
16: We decided after some time to call Elections Alberta, I guess it is. And they had me leave a message.
17: The Electoral Oversight Body says that's exactly what people should do.
18: If electors are receiving packages that they might be missing something in, let us know and we will make it right for you.
17: Jagan hopes Elections Alberta can sort through everything and get them those other nine questions soon.
16: I want to vote in this referendum because it's important.
17: Eric Bay, Global News.
14: RCMP are investigating after they believe someone shot two lambs on a rural hobby farm just outside Wainwright, killing one and butchering another. Global's Quinn Oler spoke with the farm's owner about what happened.
19: For Sandra Creech, her hobby farm is supposed to be something she can enjoy. She has about 25 lambs here. On Monday, August 24th, she came home from work in the afternoon.
20: When I come into this pen, found her limping really bad, and it was clear that she had been injured.
19: She thought her lamb had been attacked by an animal, but when she looked closer, realized it was a bullet wound. Another lamb appears to have been shot and butchered here behind this old shed. The family couldn't find tire tracks. They believe someone walked onto their property through the ditch of the nearby highway for the lamb's meat.
20: And it's not very hard when we're right on the highway.
19: The second lamb is recovering well after a little TLC. The family is now stepping up security to protect their flock from livestock hunters. Quinn Oler, Global News.
14: 880 Ched Sports. For a few Edmonton Elks players, this Monday's Labor Day Classic in Calgary will be their first. Receiver Josh Cephas, Joe Robustelli will likely be dressing in place of a few folks who were injured, along with offensive lineman Coulter Woods and Manny. Tune in and hear the LDC live Monday on 880 Ched at 4 o'clock. And in the majors, the Toronto Blue Jays beat the Guardians 6-3 in Cleveland yesterday, putting them a half game back of a wild card spot as they head to Kansas City for a series starting tonight. 880 Ched News, time 10:04.
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14: 880 Ched weather, slight chance of afternoon showers, risk of thunderstorm, high of 20 degrees. Chance of thundershowers carries into this evening. Low of 11 expected. After that, a chance of showers again tomorrow with a high of 17. Then 21 for Sunday with a clearing sky. Then evening showers. And then rain for Labor Day Monday with a high of 16. It's 14 in Edmonton. I'm Morgan Smith. 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
3: Double Friday to you. It is a long weekend, the Labor Day long weekend, which means it's probably our last Yacht Rock Friday. The rule is supposed to be from the May long weekend to Labor Day, we do Yacht Rock on Fridays. If you've listened in years past, you know, sometimes it means a lot of work for us to come up with a new theme every Friday. Jeff's really good at it. Jeff does like movies and he does years and stuff like that. I forget and I don't do it. So sometimes we just extend Yacht Rock, which isn't a bad thing.
4: I'm okay with that as well, right? Like, Summer Breeze song, I could start every show with that.
3: You could start every show with that.
4: I love that.
3: If it's a nice warm Friday, it makes sense to extend Yacht Rock a little bit.
4: Yeah, for sure. I do have some ideas for you for the fall, though, so I'm not going to spill those to you yet, but you'll have some challenges ahead.
3: Yeah, okay, as long as you're prepared.
4: Well, you know, I'm somewhat prepared. Yeah, I pretend.
3: We'll figure it out. We got a whole week. This will be our last official Yacht Rock Friday. We might extend it just due to demand and laziness on our part. It's happened before. It might happen again. In terms of Labor Day long weekends, this is not going to be a standout in terms of the weather, not by any stretch of the imagination. It is September, right? So you got to have reasonable expectations. It's going to be cool, like mid-teens. Sunday looks pretty good, a little bit warmer, but not spectacular, like 20, 21 maybe. But rainy in both Edmonton and Calgary, it looks like this weekend. We were talking about that yesterday. Like, I was trying to think of a Labor Day classic where it was raining at McMahon, and none came to mind. None came to mind. They're usually bright and sunny and, you know, a little bit crisp and, you know, great fall weather for a football game. It looks like this weekend could, there's showers in 18 is the forecast for Monday, for Labor Day Monday in Calgary. So there's a good chance we might have a little bit of rain for the Labor Day Classic, which always makes football a little more fun. I don't hate that. That's not a bad thing. But that happens Monday and then the rematch back here in Edmonton on Saturday. I don't know. The forecast is looking better as the week goes on. It's just a long weekend, as you might expect, where the weather's going to suck. And when I say suck, it's some rain and a little bit cooler, but not the end of the world. Coming up on the show today, we got a lot of things. A reminder, your code words to win the Major League Baseball All-Star Weekend getaway. Those are coming up at 10:33 and 12:33-ish. We'll give you two more code words for your chance to win, which is a pretty awesome prize package. I'm telling you, I'd like to win that one. Dimitrios Nikolaidis will join us today. He is the education minister in the province of Alberta. We're going to talk about a few of the things that we've talked about this week. We're going to talk about AI in the classroom. We had a good chat about that yesterday. Like, nobody's under the illusion that students aren't using it and teachers aren't using it. They both are. It'd be crazy not to. It can be a beneficial tool if used properly. And I think that's the issue that a lot of teachers are having. And that is, how do we sort of regulate how this technology is used? It was interesting because the Fraser Institute study found that teachers were pretty sure that most of their students, especially in the higher grades, use AI, and they could tell because the work that they assign as homework comes back and it's much better than the work that they actually have the kids do in the classroom. Like, AI does a better job than the kids do, which is not surprising, but it is concerning because then what are the kids missing out on in school, right? So some provinces, Manitoba, having a conversation this week about, okay, we better get some policies in place here and give some direction to educators on how this technology should best be used. So we'll talk to the minister about that. And, you know, we're heading into a school year this year that I think holds the promise of being much better than last year. If you remember last year, education in Alberta was, of course, derailed for a while because of the teacher strike last fall, right? That was put to rest by the province. And I know there's a lot of, you know, controversy about how that end came about, but there was a commitment from the province to hire, to build new schools. And there's been a ton of announcements this week to that end, where a lot of hiring has been done and a lot of new schools have been opened and announced and all the rest of this stuff. The minister acknowledges there's still lots more that needs to be done. We've seen a massive population explosion in this province and we're playing catch up in so many ways. But the part that troubles me is the ATA response this week is it's not enough. And we can't hire teachers because the province has ruined the climate for teaching in this province. And I mean, okay, there's criticism there that is warranted, but at the same time, it seems like they're doing what needs to be done, right? That was always my confusion back during the teacher strike, because the ATA would say, we need you to hire more teachers. And the province would say, okay, we'll hire more teachers. And they'd say, you can't. There's not enough teachers. Well, you can't have it both ways. If you need more teachers, the province commits to hire more teachers, then you can't get mad if there are no teachers. Like, it's craziness. It's a circular argument. But we'll get into that today and have a conversation about exactly where we are with education. Also, crosstalk today, as you know. We do that every Friday. And today we're going to talk not education in Alberta, we're going to talk healthcare in Alberta and see how that's hitting in other parts of the country. It is a major change. We're going to become the only province with the dual practice model where doctors can be in both public and private. So we'll talk about that. We'll talk about the U.S. trade war. We'll talk about back school. Lots of topics to get into with the team from all across the country. Jobs report out in Canada today, not good. Lost 42,000 jobs in Canada, which ends a pretty good run that started back in March or April, where we started stacking job creation pretty nicely. And I think we hit almost 200,000 over the course of 4 or 5 months, new jobs created in Canada. Wheels came off in August, and we lost 42,000. However, and we're going to speak to Dr. Eric Kam about this in about 20 minutes, and I want to get his take on this. If you dig a little bit deeper into those numbers, about 20,000 of the 42,000 are youngest Canadians, 15 to 24, and they say part of that is the end of the summer job season, right? Kids going back to school and stuff like that. So, okay, that makes sense. I'm sure there were some other that, you know, it's not easily explained just like that. But another 20,000 of those jobs that were lost in August were in the public sector. And to me, that's a good thing, right? I mean, job loss is job loss. But when you take a look at it, if we're losing 20,000 public sector jobs, and we have talked for years about how the public sector has grown a ridiculous amount, basically going back to COVID and maybe even a little bit earlier, where, you know, the growth in the public sector was absurd. And the Liberal government was elected on a promise to pare it down, to get rid of, you know, some of the bloat that we saw in the public sector. Well, that means you're gonna see job loss in the public sector. So 20,000 in the public sector lost in the month of August. That's a big chunk. It's a big chunk, but I think we wanted that. Right. So I don't know. We'll see how. I mean, 42,000 jobs lost is 42,000 job loss after, you know, months and months and months of job growth. So we'll get Dr. Eric Kam's take on that and on the gas tax and GDP and all the rest. Interesting story today. We might get into this a little bit later if we have time. Diesel is now more expensive in the United States than it has ever been before. They've never seen diesel hit this. It's $5.85 a gallon in the United States on average. That's a record. That's crazy. That's about 2.25 a liter, which is about what it is in Canada. The problem is with diesel, you know, that's how we, our major transportation networks operate, be it trucking, trains, all the rest of that stuff. So that's not good. That's not good when you're talking about freight, delivery, shipping, all the rest of that stuff. Those costs are concerning. Record high, $5.85 a gallon for diesel in the United States. Gas prices in the United States are about $4.81 a gallon, which is the highest it has ever been on a Labor Day long weekend in the United States. So this is what we were talking about yesterday with Dan McTague. The price of oil spikes. That means the price of fuel spikes all over the place. How can it go? That's the scary thing, right? We're seeing gas go up and up and up steadily. So we'll get into that a little bit more later as well. And speaking of AI, typically we wouldn't do this right off the top of the show, but it's the only time we can get our next guest. So we'll do this in just a couple of minutes. What a new concern arising with AI in terms of security and how as these AI models learn, they start to develop memory, and people have figured out ways to implant things in that memory making process that you might not realize is there right away. It may take weeks, months, who knows? And then suddenly it surfaces, and now you've got a hacking risk on your hand. We'll explain to you how it works when we come back right after this.
1: 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The one and only 880 Chad.
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2: There's a toothbrush hanging in the state.
3: As you know, we talk about AI on this show quite a bit, and it's fascinating to me to see sort of how it develops and grows and the concerns that come up. And, you know, we try and point out some of the positive things too, but, you know, you keep hearing more and more of the experts say, boy, oh boy, this is scary. This is scary. This isn't good. We got there's another one came out here, and I think cybersecurity risk is something when we talk about AI that, you know, I mean, if you think of, you know, you can use it for good, you can use it for bad. So hackers can find ways to use artificial intelligence to help them hack, cyber attacks, all the rest of that stuff. So security constantly needs to try and develop and adapt to that reality. And it's hard to do because this stuff moves fast. Well, there's a new threat that has emerged on the cybersecurity front dealing with artificial intelligence. And to be honest with you, it deals with poison memories. It's interesting, but I'm going to need an explainer just like you're going to need an explainer. And to help us with that, we have Abbas Yazdinejad, who is an assistant professor in the Department of Computer Science at the University of Regina. Professor, thanks for joining us. Appreciate your time.
4: Thank you for having me today. It's my pleasure to be part of your program and show today.
3: Yeah, I'm really glad you could join us. Okay, let's start, because I think we're going to have to define some terms here. We're going to be talking about, I think we're familiar with AI chatbots, and probably a lot of us have used, you know, Gemini and ChatGPT and all these sorts of things. We're talking about something different here. We're talking about AI agents. So explain to us what an AI agent is.
4: Thank you for asking this question. First of all, I should mention, due to the emerging new technology, especially in the area of the AI, and we are goes toward the AI agent. Simply, already we work with the chatbot these days for example, for daily use and every interaction, but AI agent is an architecture. It utilizes, for example, LLM, memory, tools, and any functionality we want to consider. That's like a complex architecture to address the user needs these days. And it has some flexibility, like, for example, remember information, make a plan, and also utilize some tools to address the function we already defined for that. For example, we can consider an agent. It can read our emails, and it can organize our calendar, prepare some report or assist regarding any business decision or operations we have.
3: Okay, so like when we go on ChatGPT or whatever, we use it. Next time you go in, you're starting scratch. This is one that sort of it remains. It sort of builds. It's not a one-off thing. It's something that's there constantly.
4: Yeah, we can. The ChatGPT can be part of architecture of our agent. As already I mentioned, ChatGPT, any LLM model can be a pounding heart for AI agent architecture based on the functionality we are defining.
3: Okay. Absolutely. Part of that is memory, right? So it learns and it remembers things that it's learned as it goes along.
4: Yes, memory in this architecture play an important role. And it try to, for example, retrieve some information and provide some functionality for agent like active learning or remember some previous iteration and records or fetch some information during the AI agent workflow. Yeah, memory is so important, but it's like a bottleneck and it's like a two-edged sword. Its benefit, although it's outweigh the drawback, but it provides some new line of the threat attacks in the cybersecurity.
3: Because that memory can be poisoned, right? You can sort of manipulate it in some ways.
4: Yes. Consider a scenario, for example, any attacker, any third party, any malicious user can inject some false or malicious information into the memory. And especially the AI agent into its workflow can utilize this information or retrieve this information. In the long term, it provides some consequence or any disaster during the workflow of the attack.
3: And and very hard to detect, right? Like, you might not know.
4: Yeah, that's the nature of the memory poisoning, because in cybersecurity, many threats and attacks, we can immediately detect their effect. But in the memory poisoning, due to the, for example, the nature of attack, for example, slow drift or gradually penetrate in our environment,
3: yeah.
4: We need, for example, a specific timeline to track and check the pattern, find any anomalies regarding the behavior of the agent to identify that one. Maybe immediately we couldn't find or we couldn't understand we face with this, for example, malicious behavior.
3: I mean, this is the thing with AI. Can you ever create the kind of security that stays ahead of this, right? I mean, that's the issue, right? These new threats emerge. I'm sure the cybersecurity field is constantly trying to adjust. This is another one. Can you do it? Can you build the security necessary?
4: That's a way. In cybersecurity, always we try to provide a proactive security mechanism, because we want to ready for any unpredictable situation in the future due to the nature and complexity of the cyber threats and attacks. And also these days, due to the emerging new technology, the attacker or any APT campaign, day by day provide more complex attacks. In the concept of the AI jet, I should mention, memory is extremely useful. And if you want to have a solid solution to tackle cyber threats, especially in the concept, we need to identify or intensify the layer of the security, especially in the architecture of the AI agent. In addition to the, for example, memory, we can find some vulnerabilities the attacker can penetrate in this environment. First of all, we need to provide a secure architecture for AI agent. This security is related to the memory, related to the tools, related to the LLM. On top of that, we need to provide a secure protocol to communication between these internal items in any AI agent. And on top of that, we need to track the behavior of the agent to make sure we have a security-sensitive component in the runtime, to make sure we don't miss any behavior, especially malicious behavior, and before the attack will be happen, because detection, as far as I can see, it's too late. We need a hunting mechanism to provide a secure environment. When the indicator of the compromise for each attacker, any malicious user, we can see at the earliest stage, during especially the reconnaissance step, we need to identify and hunt or remove the penetration vectors
3: before
4: the point.
3: Exactly, yeah. Professor, I'm out of time, but thanks so much for being with us today. I enjoyed the chat. Thank you, sir.
4: It's my pleasure. Have a good time.
3: Thank you so much. Abbas Yazdinejad, an assistant professor in the Department of Computer Science, University of Virginia. That's the thing about this stuff, is it moves so bloody fast. I don't know how you stay in front of it, let alone keep pace with it. Okay, when we come back, lots of economic news to get in today. We'll have our weekly chat with Dr. Eric Kam, our economics professor, about what's going on. And we'll start with the jobs report. 42,000 jobs lost in Canada, ending a run of growth that, you know, had us almost up to 200,000 jobs created since April. Not anymore, but half of them are public sector jobs, which I think is a good thing, right? If you're going to... We had to pare back the size of it. But we'll get into that and gas taxes, all kinds of things. So we'll have a conversation about that with Dr. Eric Kam and get his take. And a reminder, coming up in just a few minutes, your next code word for your chance to win the Major League Baseball All-Star Experience, brought to you by BetMGM and these stations. The code word coming up in just a few minutes. We're back after this.
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15: This is Global News. It's 10:30. Good morning. I'm Morgan Smith. More stunning developments in the Lindsay Clancy triple murder case just minutes after Judge William Sullivan announced his intention to declare a mistrial. Sullivan is given 1 hour for defense attorney Kevin Reddington to ask the state's highest court for an emergency stay to force the jury back to deliberations. Moments before the break, Reddington and Judge Sullivan were discussing the break and Reddington's options to file for the stay.
16: As they're walking in, you're asking for this. I'm just trying to find out what it is that you're asking for.
17: What
16: that's
17: I'm asking
16: all.
17: For is time to file a single right. justice appeal for this travesty. That's what I'm asking for.
16: So you're asking for an emergency stay at this point?
17: Yes.
15: It follows more than 7 days without a verdict, which appeared to be due to a single holdout juror. Well, the Nest restaurant on Nate campus is temporarily closed after an apparent carbon monoxide leak. Emergency crews responded after several people started feeling ill yesterday with the odorless, potentially deadly gas later detected in the restaurant. Two people were taken to hospital as a precaution. Nate says the Nest will be closed while crews figure out what went wrong and fix it. 880 Ched News Time is 10:31.
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15: 880 Ched weather. Slight chance of afternoon showers today with a risk of thunderstorm and a high of 20. Then a chance of thundershowers carrying into tonight with a low of 11, followed by a chance of showers again tomorrow with a high of 17. It's 14 degrees in Edmonton. I'm Morgan Smith. 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
3: All right, yeah, here it is, your next chance to take your swing at a Major League Baseball All-Star Week in Chicago. 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The total value of the prize package is $15,000. 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
1: All right, time for our weekly economics chat with Dr. Eric Kam, who's an economics professor at Toronto Metropolitan University. Eric, thanks for joining us as always, sir.
2: Oh, it's my pleasure, and I love Chicago. I'm in.
1: No kidding. Wouldn't that be something? I'd love to go to Wrigley, no doubt about it. Okay. Headline story coming out this morning. It seems like Friday mornings is a good time for you because there's always new news for us to jump into. And you saw the jobs report come out this morning. 42,000 jobs lost in Canada in the month of August. The expectation was 15,000 to be gained. So you're looking at a net loss there of almost 60,000 if you stack those two together, ending a hot run where we'd seen almost 200,000 created since April. That's a big, big shift, Eric, isn't it?
2: Yeah, it's a very large shift, and it's reflective of the fact that now, you know, the risk and uncertainty over all the tariffs and quotas and this and that, it's all set in, and businesses are making their plans for the new year, believe it or not. And so job losses are going to happen, and it's a reflection of not just what's going on north-south in this country, but also east-west. All the provinces the government made about tearing down interprovincial trade barriers hasn't come true. There is no deal with the United States. There is kind of nothing. And so the government kind of has one bullet in the holster, right? And that's low interest rates. So they're going to leave interest rates where they are and hope and pray that it props up consumer spending and business spending to a level that makes GDP look acceptable. But, you know, you can't put the toothpaste back in the tube, Shay. We're starting to bleed jobs. And as manufacturing flees the country, that's not going to turn around anytime soon.
1: One of the things, you know, it's always interesting to dig into these numbers and go a little deeper. And one thing that I kind of thought, oh, well, that might be a good thing if you want to put a spin on this. Of that 42,000 jobs lost in August, Eric, it says here the public sector accounted for half of them, 20,000 positions, third straight month of losses for the public sector. That's good, right? We needed that. I mean, we've been talking about the bloated public sector for years now, and the government promised to rein it in. So, I mean, could you make a case that at least some of these job losses are a good thing?
2: You could make that case, Shay, but you'd only be half right. You could make the case if there was a substitution going on between the public sector to the private sector, but the numbers aren't bearing out that those people are going from public sector employment to private sector employment. So number one, they don't have anywhere to go. So if you talk to one of the people who lost their job and say, hey, listen, this is really positive that the public sector isn't as bloated as it was yesterday, they'll say, thanks, Shay, can you help me pay my mortgage?
1: Yep, great point. Exactly. Yeah. If they're shifting into private sector jobs, then we got a net benefit. 100%. That's a great point. Okay, the other one I wanted to talk to you about, gas tax, announced that it's going to stay off until the new year. They kind of had to, didn't they, Eric? I mean, they lifted it back in April, and nothing has changed since then that would warrant them bringing it back.
2: Well, that's exactly right. That's exactly right. And the government right now is looking for any low-hanging fruit to hang on to the support they have from the public. And so, you know, cutting the gas tax, right, it's a visible component of the price. And it's about $115 a year for the average household, or about $10 a month. Now, that's helpful, but it's not a solution to any affordability problem. And what I'd like listeners to know is the government can't eliminate the cost here. They're just moving it, right? And that's the key economic point here. Lower gas taxes, Shay, mean less government revenue. So they're talking about this being about $2.1 billion in relief since 2022. Awesome. But where's that revenue going to come from? That's revenue that's not collected by the government. Mm-hmm. So that means some combination of lower spending elsewhere, higher taxes elsewhere, or greater borrowing costs. There is no free gasoline tax cut. So where is it coming from?
1: Well, that was a point, and I was going to ask you about that, because the conservatives are saying it's not enough. You got to get rid of this tax and get rid of that tax and pull the GST. And KPMG came out with a survey yesterday and said they can't even keep this off for that much longer, because as you're saying, it is a loss of revenue to the government, and a pretty sizable amount.
2: Right. And here's the problem with that. Let's say that they do pull this thing off. That's just going to look like a tax increase at about the worst time for a tax increase in a long time. You take people accustomed to paying lower taxes at the gas pump, and you shove that back in their face and say, well, sorry, it was fun while it lasted. So a couple things about this, right? If you ask, does this work? Well, if you mean do a few people pay less cents at the pump, yes, it does. Is it a good affordability policy, Shay? No, And then people are going to say, how long can you do this? Well, technically forever, but economically, just know it's not free. At some point, you have to ask, as smart Canadians do, what replaces this revenue? Because we know, Mr. Prime Minister, that while you're busy holding your elbows up, the government can cut the tax, but it can't repeal the budget constraint on the country.
1: Eric, I wanted to ask you about an announcement made yesterday, and speaking of elbows up, the Prime Minister talking about, for the first time in 40 years, we're going to build rail cars for via rail in Canada. We're going to create all kinds of jobs. It's going to be long term because they're going to be maintained by Canada. We're bringing it back to Canada. It sounds great. We're going to invest $4.7 billion. You touched on this earlier. You know, when we talk about GDP and what's going on in this country, if we just keep seeing the federal government, I mean, last week it was submarines, right? Or was it some, no, icebreakers. I mean, every week there's billions and billions and billions and billions of dollars in spending announced by this government, which I'm sure, you know, does change the GDP. But at some point, do we end up, and I think this has been a concern for a while, with an economy where everything that's going on is actually taxpayer dollars, and we don't see anything happening in the private sector?
2: I'm afraid that with the exception of a few announcements in Alberta, Shay, we've already been there for a long time. And in a nutshell, that's what's wrong with this damn economy is Liberal governments forever have been tax and spend. And so this is just exactly that. We've used the expression on your show before, you're borrowing from Peter to pay Paul. These would be the most outstanding announcements if they had lots of private sector partners,
1: sure, yeah,
2: to join with them and have them generate revenue and have them increase jobs. These are bit now. If you're going to get a job because of one of these things, that's great. But just remember, you're buying your own job because you're paying yourself through your taxes.
1: Yeah, that's the concern. Eric, great stuff as always. Thanks so much for your time, sir. Have a great long weekend.
2: Yeah, you too. Stay healthy, Shay.
1: Yeah, you bet. Thanks, Eric. Dr. Eric Kam, an economics professor at the University Metropolitan. Toronto Metropolitan University. I'll get that right one day. Yeah, I mean, listen, these announcements, it was icebreakers last week. This week, it's via rail cars built in Canada using Canadian. And that's good. Don't get me wrong. It's good. But as Eric said, where do we see these kinds of announcements coming out of the private sector? And, you know, when we were talking about this before, when we had good GDP numbers back before all of this, and you see sort of the, hey, things are going good and we're the fastest. They're tweeting about it today, how Canada is the fastest growing GDP in the G7. By a bunch, actually, that 3.3% in the second quarter, right, on an annualized basis. But how much of that is just the government shoveling cash into the economy through icebreakers, through via rail, through fighter jets? I mean, the list goes on, right? It never ends. And I get it. We're in a weird place geopolitically and economically, and the government has said we'll be there for you and we'll support you and all these sorts of things. But you hope at some point the payoff is we start to see investment from the private sector and growth from the private sector and jobs in the private sector and all those sorts of things. So, and Eric made a really good point that I hadn't thought of, I should have. When you lay off the 20,000 public sector workers, I'm not saying that's good for them by any means, of course, but you know, if there's a roaring economy with lots of availability in the labor force where they can then slide into private sector jobs, then we're really starting to move ahead, but we're not. It's a net loss of 20,000 jobs because there's nowhere for them to go. So it takes one problem and removes it, but creates another one. So I don't know. I'm no economist, but it just seems to me at some point, some of these announcements, it would be nice to see somebody other than the government making these announcements instead of the government just writing more checks. And yeah, you can talk about job creation. You can talk about all these sorts of things, which is all well and good. But as Eric said, you're paying for it, right? It's not like, you know, it's coming from the private sector. It's taxpayer money that's doing all this stuff, right? And as I said, if you're the one that's getting the job out of it, great. You're very, very happy, but you're paying for it. 780-451-8800-403-974-8255. Let me take a quick break. We'll go to the phone lines right after this.
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0: take some phone calls here. Let's start with Eric in Calgary. Hi, Eric. You're on the air.
1: As Eric Ham had said rightly, there isn't enough money in the government to keep pumping into the economy to create that GDP.
0: It hasn't been for a long time. We just keep borrowing it, Eric.
1: We keep borrowing. It's the equivalent of being on a sailing ship, and the government is a fan on the back of the ship, and they keep saying, well, turn up the volume on the fan. The ship will go faster. Well, guess what? The ship doesn't move. It doesn't matter how fast you turn that fan up. It doesn't move. And sorry, go ahead.
0: I understand the need to try and support and all these sorts of things, but how much is it going to cost, Eric? And at the end of the day, we've got to be honest about what we're doing here. The economy is not getting as much out of this as we think it is. It's all government backed, right?
1: Well, Shay, this is Keynesian economics. And the issue is that we are in a low growth environment globally. You know, the 1940s, 50s and 60s are not coming back. And I'm going to point to the car industry. You saw the article where Volkswagen has agreed with its union, made an agreement. They're going to cut 50,000 jobs.
0: Yeah.
1: You know, it doesn't bode well for Canada. Let's face it. Australia got out in 2017. And so this government, and I'm going to say this, needs to get the barriers out of resource development. That is the only hope we have, is resource development in this country. And that means there has got to be a rethink in who has a so-called veto over things. That's got to change. And the government really has to come out and show that they're serious about streamlining things. And I haven't seen it yet. And, you know, I mean, I've said this before when it comes to that referendum on separation. I said, I'm going to wait and see what's happening. Shay, right now I'm inclined to vote to have the vote to leave, because Mr. Carney has not done enough fast enough, and I'm hearing a lot of business owners that I know saying the same exact thing.
0: Well, yeah, I mean, I'm not there, Eric, but there's a lot. I mean, we have heard a lot of talk from Ottawa, but have we seen enough action? I don't know. He's right. What has fundamentally changed? Melvin and Foremost, you're on the air. Hi, Melvin.
2: Hi, Shay. I just wanted to, I listened to Eric there, and I was just thinking about a quote that Ronald Reagan made one time. He said that the best

0: way to control inflation is for governments to run balanced budgets. Well, we all know that every government now in Canada is far from doing that, including the federal government. Like, we have a $1.4 trillion debt, plus we're probably on track to run a triple-digit deficit just this year.
1: Well, I wouldn't be surprised. It's billions of dollars a day being announced.
0: Yes, yes, exactly. And inflation is eating the middle class alive. The more we borrow and the more we spend and the more money we print just increases inflation, from what I understand. Like, it's
1: killing us. Oh, sure it does. Sure, yeah. Yeah, of course. Yeah, anytime you throw money into the system, it absolutely does. No question. I'm with you. Yeah, I know. It is concerning. Like I say, I understand the government's going to say, well, we need to do that. I mean, things are crazy right now. Things are crazy right now. I get it. But to what end? Rob at Johnny's Lake, you're on the air. Hey, Rob.
2: Hey, Shay.
1: Yeah.
2: Whenever Carney butts heads with Trump, Carney's numbers go up. And I think Canadians really should be upset that he's basically putting our economy on the line for his political and the Liberals' political careers. Because that's what's going on right now.
1: Well, I mean, hang on. Let me push back a little bit. He's doing what a lot of Canadians want him to do. It's not just butting heads with Trump. He's doing things and saying things that Canadians are agreeing with.
2: Well, I don't agree with pretty much anything that Carney has to say.
1: But a lot of people do. I mean, you've seen the polling, right?
2: Well, yeah, and it's mostly Easterners and Quebec because he's doing things for Ontario and Quebec right now. What's he doing for us? But I don't know if you, did you see what happened after he cried and asked the states to stop making memes about him?
1: He didn't cry. Rob, what's with you today? He didn't cry. He said, as long as they want to continue to do memes, we won't have talks. He didn't cry about anything.
2: He looked kind of
1: usually pretty good for reasonable, rational perspectives. You're a little into the partisan soup today, bud.
2: Have you seen what happened today after he said that?
1: No, I haven't, no.
2: The internet, instead of stopping it, the internet is exploding right now with Carney memes. And actually,
1: of course they are.
2: They're awesome.
1: Well, I mean,
2: that's why
1: they're there. I mean, spend a little time off the internet, and I think, and usually you don't do this. I'm a little surprised. You're giving me the greatest hits of Twitter today, which you're better than. Like, you know that's not the real world, right?
2: Yeah, but my main point, the one I really want to make, is that we should not be happy about how he's handling things with America right now. He is doing it for political purposes, and that's at our expense. That's my point.
1: Gotcha. Thanks, Rob. Appreciate it, as always. Mike in Calgary, you're on the air. Hey, Mike.
3: Hey, Carney. Isn't he a card? I'm just wondering, this year is the most money Canada has ever spent federally. You think I'm right on that?
1: Oh, I'm pretty sure. I'm pretty sure. Yeah, I think you're probably absolutely right on that. Yeah.
3: Okay. A couple of moves Carney made was he moved his company to the States. I'm wondering if the money he's spending is not going to end up in Brookfield somehow.
1: Yeah, okay.
3: And when he went to Italy there recently...
1: Yeah, I know. I've got Twitter too, Mike. I know. I mean, come on, guys. Understand. I get it. And I don't mean to just sort of ignore it, but I mean, the Brookfield thing and the meme thing and everything like that, like, we can keep that on Twitter, right, if we want to. Like, I'm on Twitter. I'm looking at Twitter right now. I've got it open. And I see the memes and I see the, you know, we'll draw, you know, the guy in the serial killer movie with strings running, a whole bunch of different things like that. Fair. Okay. I get it. You don't like Carney. You don't trust Carney. Good enough. That's absolutely legitimate. But I don't know. I try and continually tell myself that Twitter is not the real world, but you can get convinced that it is if you spend enough time on there, because it's just overwhelming. It just hammers away at you. But I think absolutely fair criticism for, you know, how much money's being spent and all this sort of. I think that that's a reality that we're going to have to address one day or another. And like I say, the argument is going to be, of course, that you need to do certain things to support the economy and to support Canadians, given the insanity coming out of the United States. And I get that. I really and truly do. But it is concerning that we're not seeing much else happen. Right, we're not seeing major announcements in this country other than the government continually, day after day after day after day, saying we're going to do this, we're going to do that, we're going to throw more money on the pile. So, hey, just before we get to Crosstalk coming up in the next hour, I want to remind you about a special event we're doing a little more than a week now, Monday, September the 14th. It'll be Man Van Day here on the show, and that means we're going to have a man van set up in Calgary at the London Drugs on Country Hills Boulevard, and we're going to have a man van set up right here at the station, and we'll encourage you to come down and do a quick PSA test. It's a blood test, real simple. You keep your pants on. It's not that bad. Make sure that your prostate is in good shape, because if you do catch any problems earlier, chances of beating it are go up dramatically. It's just something guys are bad at doing. So we'll give you an opportunity to do that, and we'll tell you more about it as we get closer. Right now, though, we'll take a break and get ready for Crosstalk right after this.
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22: This is Global News. It's 11 o'clock. Good morning. I'm Morgan Smith. Right now at Edmonton, it's 14 degrees. We're headed to a high of 20 with a risk of thunder showers. 17, your high for tomorrow. Well, in a shocking twist of events, Lindsay Clancy's defense team is seeking an emergency stay from the state's highest court in order to prevent the judge from declaring a mistrial in that murder case. This with one juror appearing to have deadlocked a decision. ABC's Aaron Katerski was in the courtroom and says it appeared very surprising when defense attorney Kevin Ruddington began his appeal for the stay.
23: He did not appear to cite a lot of case law, and if he had it, he undoubtedly would have to make a more proper judicial argument. This seems to be an argument more of passion, because he does appear to believe he is close to the outcome that he wants, and he wants the jury to try and work it out.
22: Clancy faces first-degree murder charges in the deaths of her three young children. The defense maintains they were killed while she was in the grip of postpartum psychosis. Meanwhile, in Romania, AP correspondent Charles de Ledesma tells us that prosecutors have indicted Andrew Tate on various charges, including trafficking minors.
24: The charges stem from an investigation that began with the arrest of Andrew and Tristan Tate in Bucharest in 2022. Authorities allege the brothers coerced victims into producing pornographic material for their online business. The Tates have denied the allegations. They're currently held in Miami, where they face extradition to the UK on sex crimes allegations. Romanian officials have allowed them to remain free with some restrictions while proceedings continue. The Tates are among the world's most polarizing internet personalities by promoting wealth, male dominance, and misogyny through social media. I'm Charles de Ledesma.
22: A new report examining changes to Canada's climate is out. Canadian press reporter Don Mitchell with the details.
25: A new government report says the impacts of climate change in Canada are now largely irreversible. The report from Environment and Climate Change Canada says average temperatures are expected to rise by at least 3.5 degrees Celsius by the end of the century.
22: The report says even if the world reaches net zero emissions by 2075, Canada will see nearly a 50% increase in the area burned by wildfires. Glaciers in Western Canada are expected to lose more than 75% of their mass. Well, a family that owns a hobby farm outside Wainwright says they're stepping up security on their property after someone shot two of their lambs, butchering one of them for its meat. It happened on August 24th. Family says they found no tire tracks, so it appears whoever shot the lambs walked onto their property from the nearby highway. RCMP are now investigating. And expect delays on highways 14 and 15 today between Tofield and Fort Saskatchewan, and oversized industrial components headed to the Dow Chemicals facility in Fort Sask, taking up the entire highway plus the shoulder. It'll only be going 50 kilometers an hour. It's not expected to arrive until 2. 880 CHED Sports, the Montreal Alouettes, home to the BC Lions, with a chance to clinch a CFL playoff berth tonight. Montreal would also clinch if Toronto loses to Hamilton Monday. Monday's also the Labor Day Classic between the Stampeders and the Edmonton Elks. Here at live from Calgary on 880 CHED at 4 o'clock. And in the majors, the Toronto Blue Jays beat the Guardians 6-3 in Cleveland yesterday, putting them a half game back of a wild card spot as they head to KC for a series starting tonight. 880 CHED weather, slight chance of afternoon showers, risk of thunderstorm, and a high of 20. Chance of thunder showers carries into tonight, low of 11, then chance of showers again tomorrow with a high of 17. It's 14 in Edmonton. I'm Morgan Smith. 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
27: All right, welcome to Crosstalk, live across Canada now. This is Mike Smith in British Columbia. We do this every Friday as I'm joined by some of the best talk radio hosts in Canada to talk about the stories and issues that matter to you. Once again today, our Crosstalkers are assembled. Today we got Shea Ganim in Alberta and Loren McNabb in Manitoba. Guys, thanks for jumping on.
28: How we doing?
29: Here.
27: We're doing good. Let's talk about the Canada-USA trade war, guys. Wow, could this escalate next week? Now, remember, the U.S. tariffs on Canada, 50% on billions of dollars of products. Mark Carney walked away from the table there trying to get an interim trade deal. The USA furious about that. Now we've got the retaliation. So next week, Canada set to retaliate against the USA, tariffs up to 50% on billions of dollars of their stuff. Could it escalate from there? Have a listen to U.S. Trade Representative. This is Jameson Greer.
1: The reality is we have a trade policy. It's global in nature. We're proceeding with it. If there's further retaliation from the Canadian side, you know, we, of course, we're not going to just sit down and take that. You know, our view is don't retaliate.
27: Don't retaliate. Don't do it, or we're going to hit you back even harder. If we hit them with counter tariffs, guys, do they hit us with counter tariffs? How bad is this going to get? Relations between Canada and the USA absolutely in the ditch right now. Have a listen to Donald Trump here calling out Mark Carney. He also references Doug Ford, not by name, but he calls himself something else here, the Ontario Premier. Have a listen to this. This is Trump.
3: Our places where we make cars, we don't want them to be made in Canada. So this is nothing against anybody. And this started with Trudeau. Trudeau and I used to have it out pretty good. And now we have this new guy who's a nice guy, but, you know, he's just... and then they have the other guy, the slob. I guess some people call him a slob. I don't want to call him that because I want to be nice.
27: Yeah, the slob.
4: Yeah.
27: The slob. Doug Ford he's talking about there, the Ontario Premier, but he's not going to call him a slob because he wants to be nice.
5: He wants to be nice. Come on now.
6: Yeah, he's a nice guy.
27: Okay, where is all this going here now? Loren, your thoughts?
5: Anyone's guess, and I think, yeah. I don't know about you guys, but from the political pundits to the strategists to the negotiators to the economists that we brought on the station this week, and, you know, for the last, I don't know, 84 weeks, it's felt like we've been talking about this. I haven't added it up. Who knows? Like, who knows where this could go? And that's the additional part of the challenge. But I feel that Canada is prepared. And by, I don't mean all of Canada. I mean, Ottawa and Carney are prepared to go through with these Tuesday regardless. They've already said they're going to, unless something dramatic happens over this weekend. I don't see that changing. I just, the question of where this goes when you're dealing with that type of administration is anyone's game. And I'm sort of almost like my hands are in the air waving right now. If you could see me, like, I don't know, Mike. I don't know. And I don't think anyone does.
27: Shay, your thoughts.
6: Yeah, I mean, I agree. I don't think anybody knows. I don't think anybody has any idea. And that's been the way that it has been for some time now. And I think that's partly by design. Like, I think, I mean, I don't really know what the focus is, to be honest with you. Like, I don't know how much thought is committed to this within the White House. I think there are trade teams that are working on this, knowing full well that all their work can and have been derailed at the last minute because something has changed, something is different. But that aside, with the trade deal and the tariffs and all the rest of that stuff, do you guys ever just sit back and marvel at how absolutely stupid politics has become? Like, I mean, literally dumb to the point where we've got memes and we've got name calling and we've got changing, like, it is like, how did we get to this point where what used to be dull, procedural and important, like what has replaced the politics of when I was growing up and frankly when I first started in this business, but with this, which I characterize, it's similar to wrestling. Like, we treat politics the way we treat wrestling, and we've got heels and we've got baby faces, and I mean it's ridiculous. It's mm-hmm. absolutely ridiculous. So I don't know. I mean, and then it just puts us all in a climate of like none of it makes sense. It's just hollering, and I don't know. It's boggling my mind every single day trying to make sense of what's going on. I can't. It's just crazy.
27: Mark Carney spoke out on that precise point this week, saying, asking the Americans to stop doing the memes. I think this is directly directed at Trump.
7: When the Americans stop doing memes, stop throwing shade, stop trying to be tough, and start being serious about having those discussions, we can have those discussions. But it's not constructive, but that's their democracy.
27: Okay, so Carney's saying stop throwing shade.
6: Yeah.
27: Stop doing memes. Now, it's interesting, though,
6: serious.
27: Guys, to watch what the Americans were saying this week, though, because they're saying that this is all actually Carney's fault, that they had a deal locked down, and then Carney was the guy who walked away from it at the last minute, and they say it was for domestic political purposes. to for Carney to look tough at home fighting with Trump. Let's listen to Trump's press commerce secretary on this point. It's Howard Lutnick.
4: We sat with them 6 weeks of negotiations, and we hammered out a deal. Mark Carney starts talking to the president, calls him multiple times. I'm in the room with the president, and they reach agreement. And Friday at 4 o'clock, for example, my Canadian counterparts, they called me and said, we'd like heavy trucks. And I said, no, listen. It's Friday at 4 o'clock. We're signing it at like 6 or 7. Uh-huh. There's no new topic that you're coming up with now. And I said to him, are you trying to blow this up? And the answer was, and I quote, I'm not allowed to say that.
27: Okay. I'm not, he says that this Canadian official told him, I'm not allowed to say that. Like almost admitting that they were deliberately scuttling this trade deal. And he says it was for political purposes. I mean, you know, when you, Shay, when you talk to your listeners in Alberta this week, what are they saying? Are they buying what the Americans are selling here on this?
6: Oh, 10 minutes before we started, I took a call from somebody who said just that, that. We need to recognize that Mark Carney is doing what he's doing because it makes him look good politically. And then I had another caller that phoned in and said it's really good for Brookfield. So, yes, we have social media consumers as well. And but you know, and what my response is, well, but he's doing it it's politically expedient for him because Canadians are supporting it. Canadians don't want to be taken advantage of by the United States. They don't want to be bullied by the United States. So whether it's politically beneficial to him or not, sure, you can characterize it as that's the main reason he does it. Okay. But the response is, well, it benefits him because it's what Canadians want him to do. He's representing Canadians in these conversations. And, you know, they overwhelmingly seem to be quite pleased with the stance that Canada's taken. And listen, I some people will get mad at me for this. I will not trust Howard Lutnick or Donald Trump or Scott Bessent over anybody. Anywhere. Like, I mean, that administration has proven to be far less than trustworthy. So I will take the word of literally any politician in Canada from any political party before I believe what comes out of that White House. I mean, we know that the trustworthiness there is not something that we can rely on. But I hear from people who think exactly the same thing that Howard Lutnick told them to think.
27: Loren, your thoughts.
5: I think, like, we've seen that there's been a bump to Carney and his polling numbers, and of course to the party overall, but it hasn't been overwhelming, like in terms of, you know, double digit increases for the most part, depending on which poll you're looking at. It's more like 3 or 4 to 5%. And to Shay's point, I think it's 71, one of the most recent 71% of Canadians, up to as high as I think close to 80, depending again on the poll, said, yeah, we're happy about this. Like we endorse this and we full wholeheartedly like it. So yes, there might have been some political motivation, but I just don't think so, or he would have walked a month ago or 2 months ago. It's not like the numbers were in the toilet. So I don't buy into that philosophy. I agree with Shay in listening to certain people, you can't believe anything that is said anymore regarding this. And I do think there's a lesson learned here on the wider front. You know, when you're being bullied, you don't back down, but you also take the high road. And I think that there's been lessons in that this past week from Carney and others, that we don't need to get into the exchange of words and barbs and calling people slobs and developing AI videos that have an American eagle taking down a Canadian goose. Like, it's just all ridiculous. And I think that the slightly higher road that we're on is positively viewed as well.
27: Carney, of course, asked this week about these American allegations that he scuttled this deal deliberately for political consumption back home, and Carney responding to that saying, look, no, this was just a deal Canada could not accept. Let's listen to him. Here is Carney.
8: Our country's being tested. 2 weeks ago, we made the right decision to suspend our trade negotiations with the United States. We couldn't accept what they'd offered. We wouldn't give what they'd asked. As a result, the U.S. has imposed new tariffs designed to hurt and divide us.
27: Okay, now, if you want another example, guys, of just how much Canada-U.S. relations have gone into the ditch, let's have a listen to this. This one went viral this week. This is an American admiral Samuel J. Papero. He was in Victoria, British Columbia this week. They had a big gathering of all these military brass from around the Pacific in Victoria. And he is asked, if you were ordered by Donald Trump to invade Canada, what would you follow the order? Listen to his answer.
9: I find that scenario to be absolutely and utterly preposterous. I follow the orders of the commander-in-chief, but that is a needlessly emotional question. Canada is a close ally. Could you ask me, please, also what my attack plans are for the Martians?
27: Yeah. Ask me about what if the Martians invade? What's our plan to fight the Martians? I thought he had a pretty good comeback there, but this is where we're at now.
6: That's how dumb it's gotten. Yeah.
5: I think Shay's bang on. You know, we used to talk about the decorum in question period, right? In our own provincial legislatures or in Queen's Park in Ontario or in the House of Commons. And that used to be where people would get ticked off. Like, look at them behaving like children in this very public setting. But now it's behaving like children for the world to watch. Nope, not a lot of people are sitting down to watch CPAC every single day. But now the world is viewing this. And every single day when something gets said, we think surely this is going to be enough for the American public to be like, I can no longer support this. But it continues. And I think we're going to have to prepare ourselves to be in this until things settle down there domestically in the next maybe it's a 2-year wait. Maybe it is.
6: Yeah. I don't think it ends anytime soon.
27: I jump in there. We take our first break on Crosstalk today. When we come back, let's talk about those three federal by-elections in Canada. It was a 3-for-3 Liberal wins. Now, two of those seats the Liberals already held. No surprise there. But the Liberals taking that seat in Quebec. Now, Pierre Poilievre, the federal conservative leader, after losing these three by-elections, is he in trouble? We'll talk about that next on Crosstalk. Don't go anywhere.
0: New season, new energy, and a city that's ready to believe. The Double E are back at Commonwealth, and every hit, every drive, every touchdown lives on the legendary 880 Chad. With Morley Scott, Dave Campbell, and Blake Dermott bringing you the action and reaction. 880 Chad, the official voice of your Edmonton Elks.
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27: All right, welcome back to Crosstalk, live across Canada. This is Mike Smith in Vancouver. Shea Ganim is in Edmonton. Loren McNabb in Winnipeg. Guys, let's talk about those three federal by-elections. The Liberals sweep the board here. They take all three of those federal by-elections. Now, two of them were not surprises, the one in Vancouver, the one in Toronto. The Liberals already held those two seats. The big one was in Quebec. That's the one that was considered much more competitive, and the Liberals just win handily there as well. So it's 3-for-3. Now, questions about the Conservatives here. Their vote way down in these by-elections. Is federal Conservative leader Pierre Poilievre in trouble? I spoke to Conservative MP Dan Albus about this on the show today, or this week. I asked him about those by-election results. Why didn't Poilievre do better? Is Poilievre in trouble? Here's what he told me.
17: I do think that there's a bit of a rally of the flag effect here, and it would be difficult for any opposition leader to do anything other than that.
27: Do you think he can beat Carney next time?
17: Well, again, I think right now we're showing that when he's picking the issues and leading on them, we are seeing results for Canadians. And I believe that's the way that a great opposition works.
27: Okay, he's pointing out that the federal Liberals extended that tax break on gasoline this week, something that Poilievre had been demanding, so taking credit for that. But he also felt that there was a rally around the flag effect in these by-elections here because of the USA trade war. Did Poilievre or did Mark Carney get a Trump bump in these by-elections this week? Shea, what do you think?
6: Yeah, I don't think there's any doubt about it. I think Mark Carney has, some people agree, some people don't, has been identified by Canadians as sort of the answer to the Donald Trump mess. Clearly they still feel that way. He takes it as an endorsement, not only of his government, but of the deal that he walked away from and the actions that he's taken and the retaliatory tariffs. I mean, he said as such on Tuesday, saying, listen, obviously Canadians approve of what we're doing and we had a clean sweep. I think strategically it's a nice bit of politicking done by the Liberal government to get the Conservative MP out of that seat in Quebec make him a senator, thereby giving them a chance to take another seat, which they did. So I think, yeah, if you're Mark Carney, this worked out perfectly. The plan worked as well as you could hope. If you are the Conservatives, you've got to try and put a spin on it, but I mean, Polly has been through this before, right? And people keep saying, how many MPs can he lose? How many seats, I should say, can he continue to lose before we start to look at it and say, okay, you're not the guy for the job. Now, he's got, as many as six more by-elections looming, likely before the end of this year, right? So things could really mean we could go from a pretty slim minority government to a pretty healthy majority government, depending on how the rest of these by-elections go. And then I think those calls and those questions will only get louder, perhaps within the Conservative caucus room, and that's what would make the difference. The public can holler as much as they want, but if you see MPs jumping ship like they are in BC, then you've got another situation on your hands.
27: Loren, your thoughts?
5: Yeah, I think to the point of the fact that there's six more by-elections coming down the road for this country. And so I think that that will add to the Carney coffers of confidence or whatever you want to call it. But most definitely Trump has been a bump for him. But he's been kind of riding that honeymoon since he came into effect, in the sense that that's been the thing that got him in, right? And it will be the thing that keeps him with a very strong majority potentially because of what we're doing here. And I don't see that changing regardless of who the conservatives bring in, unless we get to the point that people start to lose out big time in the pocketbook. And we already are. It's already been a rough couple of years. We impose some retaliatory tariffs, and then they do the counter tariffs. Who knows where this goes for all of our bottom line? And that's when I think people start talking with their wallets towards their votes. But we're a ways away from that right now. So without question, yeah, it was good for him. It absolutely was good for him to have Trump down there doing what he's doing. But for the question of Paul Yev's future, do they take a look now is my question, with, you know, potentially 2.5 more years to the next election. Is now the time to make that change for the conservatives? And if it is, though, who is it? Like, if that's really something that they're discussing, who is it,
27: Mike? Yeah. That's the thing. There doesn't seem to be like an obvious heir apparent out there. I mean, some names have been kicked around. I mean, Jason Kenney's name keeps getting brought up. Yeah. But there doesn't seem to be anything obvious. And Polyev, I don't think, is the type of guy who's going to go anywhere, anytime soon. So we continue to watch that. The thing that I'm interested in and what I'm worried about is an escalation of this trade war. Now, as we talked about earlier, Canada's retaliatory tariff set to kick in next week on Tuesday. The USA warning Canada, don't do it. Do not retaliate. If you do, we'll retaliate against you some more. So we'll do the counter tariffs. This could get bad. I'm really worried about this. I spoke to an economist on my show this week who talked about the potential for tilting Canada into a recession. Could we see widespread job losses, companies going down, a flee of capital from Canada if they want to get away from escalating tariffs here, if that's what happens next week? So that's one of the things I'm really worried about. Now, obviously, I think there really is a sort of rally around the flag type of mood in the country here right now, and Carney, I think, is clearly benefiting from that. Polyev keeps pointing out, though, we still don't have a deal. He doesn't seem to be able to get a deal. He says he would be able to get a deal.
18: You think you could get a deal that does not include tariffs?
19: Yes. You build up your leverage, and you make it clear that the Americans only get what they want if we get what we want. They've made it very clear. They need critical minerals. What I said is we would fashion a strategic reserve of those minerals plus oil, and we would make it legally available at market rates to countries that have tariff-free trade with us.
27: Okay, Pierre Polyev there saying that he would be able to get a tariff-free trade deal with the USA. I don't think that is possible with this president, and it seems that permanent tariffs on Canada are going to be part of any settlement. But I'm really worried about where this goes next week. You know, after we retaliate. Go ahead, Shane.
6: Yeah, and I think Mark Carney's probably more worried about it, because as you say, I mean, the honeymoon is there and everything, but once economic hardship, if it does, if it starts to settle in and we see job losses and we see companies going under and we see these sorts of things where obviously the impacts, none of it, the honeymoon ends right there and then, right? I mean, that's sort of what always rules the day in politics, and I think there's a real possibility that we get there quickly, and if we do, Carney's in an entirely different environment than the one he's been in for 18 months.
27: Guys, I jump in there. We'll take our second break on Crosstalk at the bottom of the hour. When we come back, let's talk about what's happening in Alberta when it comes to health care. Alberta opening the door to more private surgeries. Supporters say it means more operating room, shorter wait times. Critics, of course, call it two-tier health care. Is Alberta fixing the wait list crisis? Should other provinces do the same thing? Or are we creating health care for the wealthy? That's next.
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4: This is Global News. It's 11:30. I'm Lamise Smiley. Emergency crews were called to the Nest on Nate campus yesterday after people reported feeling unwell. Carbon monoxide was later detected inside and two people were taken to hospital. The pub is temporarily closed while the issue is addressed. A twist in the Lindsay Clancy trial. The judge has given Clancy's defense lawyer an hour to appeal after initially saying he would declare a mistrial. Jurors said for a third time they couldn't reach a unanimous verdict on whether Clancy was criminally responsible for killing her three children in 2023. Canada's job market is losing some steam. Canada shed 42,000 jobs in August, while the unemployment rate held at 6.4%. CIBC economist Andrew Grantham says the weak numbers add to soft export and GDP data, pointing to lower growth this quarter. 880 CHED weather, rain and thunderstorms possible today and 20 degrees, cooling to 11 tonight. More rain tomorrow and 17. In Edmonton, it's 16 degrees. I'm Lamise Smiley. Your next newscast is at noon on 880 CHED.

0: Parents out there are happy about that. Okay, it's our final break on Crosstalk. When we come back, our kids heading back to school. Now, should we ban AI in the classroom? Artificial intelligence. Should it be banished from our school classrooms? That's what New York is doing. New York is restricting AI for younger students as kids head back to school. Should Canada do the same thing? That's next on Crosstalk.
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0: All right, welcome back to Crosstalk, live across Canada. This is Mike Smith in Vancouver. Shea Ganim is in Edmonton. Loren McNabb in Winnipeg. Guys, let's talk about back to school. Our kids heading back to class now. Look what they're doing in New York City. Wow, this is really interesting. Putting the brakes on ChatGPT and other AI programs from kids from kindergarten through grade 8. Generative AI is now

0: off limits in school. The argument, kids need to learn how to think before they learn how to outsource the thinking to ChatGPT and other AI programs. Should Canadian schools do the same thing? Can we really do this? Can we ban AI in school? Let's have a listen to the New York City mayor on this point, Zoran Mamdani.
1: Children need their teachers and human connection in order to learn and in order to grow. And they need to develop skills alongside their peers, build relationships with their teachers, and wrestle with tough problems on their own. I have yet to see a study showing that AI is beneficial for students in elementary and middle school, with the exception, of course, of research sponsored by the very corporations that stand to profit. So beginning this school year, we will implement a one-year moratorium on generative AI for students in 2K through 8th grade.
0: Okay, interesting. Should Canada do the same thing? Okay, Loren, over to you. What do you think?
2: I think there's a case for it. And I don't say this as this person who's like shaking my fist at AI. I use it in a basic form at work and it helps me do some things more quickly, but it is a creativity stunter unless you're coming up with the idea and then feeding it into the system to improve upon. And of course we want our kids to grow up knowing how to use this tool at some point or these tools because it'll be part of life. They need to understand that. So there's that argument. But I think when you reference the elementary and middle school age, I was already of the mindset, you know, 20 years ago, when people expressed concerns just about Google searches, about how quickly it had eliminated a person's ability to try to execute the answer themselves. They're like, why is the sky blue? Well, before you Google that, stop and think about why it might be. Come up with some rational thoughts. And I was already worried, you know, years ago, as we're educators, that people were moving too quickly to just ask the system for answers rather than think about it. And then you throw AI into the mix. I think there's a case that in the elementary and middle school years, it's so important to develop that ability to think freely, to analyze. And it makes it very hard to do so at that age group if you're constantly using it to problem solve and instead of building up that core reasoning.
0: Shay, what do you think?
3: Yeah, I think I agree. You need to have some sort of framework in place. And I know the government in Manitoba is talking about that, Loren, saying, okay, we're going to have to do something here. I think an outright ban doesn't make sense. You can't. I mean, you can try, but I just think these outright bans on anything technologically related is really difficult to enforce, if not impossible to enforce. So rather than that, and the fact of the matter is, you know, if we want to become an artificial intelligence literate country, and we've been told many times that we better embrace this. We better be leaders in this tech. We need to have it. We need to do it. But we need to learn how to do it properly, right? Because it was fascinating. I had a guest on from the Fraser Institute yesterday talking about how teachers are now saying the vast majority of their post-secondary and high school students are using this stuff. And they know because the take-home work that they bring in is vastly superior to the stuff that they actually do in class. Like the work is, you can clearly tell that they didn't do it. So either mom and dad are helping or far more likely it's AI that's doing it for them. Which, okay, if it's a tool, how do you use it responsibly? And like you say, Loren, you don't just sort of, well, I don't have to learn anymore. It's already somebody else. Like you still need to learn how to have certain basic concepts and understandings, but we're sort of in the Wild West right now where teachers are saying, yeah, I use it, my students use it, but we don't really have any rules or guidance on how to use it. That's the scary part to me.
0: Well, and the other thing, difficulty is, how do you put this genie back in the bottle? You can't.
3: Right. Yeah.
0: You can't, actually. You can't put the toothpaste back in the tube, to use another metaphor, but they're not actually banning ChatGPT for kids in New York City. They're banning it in school, right? My understanding is that these AI programs would be banished from school devices and networks in the school.
3: Okay.
0: So what happens when Johnny goes home and does his homework using ChatGPT and that he wasn't allowed to use in the school? I mean, what's the difference? Now, I guess, and we listened to that clip of the New York mayor saying that they're trying to get a more human experience for kids in the classroom, in school, which I guess makes some sense. I don't know. Maybe we should take a look at it. But it's tough. It's tough to go backwards on this stuff.
3: Yeah,
0: and we've talked on Crosstalk before about social media bans that we have coming in Canada that we're looking at and whether that's going to be enforceable. But I guess that's something we'll be talking about in the future for sure.
2: As always, the how to do it, Mike, is the big one. Yeah. Like, even though Wapkinew in Manitoba has said that, you know, he wants to ban AI chatbots and social media, at least to those under 16, he's also admitted that he's open to using AI tools in schools, right? And because there has to be some sort of a balance. But again, he wants it to be in that walled garden that's safe for kids, he called it. Like, yeah.
0: Thank you, guys. As usual, the hour has flown by. Thanks a lot for hanging out in Crosstalk this week. That was Shay Ganim in Edmonton, Loretta McNabb in Winnipeg. This is Mike Smith in Vancouver. Let's Crosstalk again next week. See you then.
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20: This
19: This is Global News. It's noon. I'm Lamise Smiley. 16 degrees on the way to 20 today and 17 tomorrow. Expect delays on Highway 14 and 15 today between Tofield and Fort Saskatchewan. An oversized industrial component is headed to the Dow Chemicals facility, taking up the entire highway plus the shoulder, and it'll only be going 50 kilometers an hour. It left Tofield at 4:30 this morning and should arrive in Fort Saskatchewan at about 2 this afternoon. An Edmonton criminologist says the Edmonton Police Commission's move to virtual-only meetings is, quote, a massive mistake. For now, the public won't be allowed to speak and can instead email their comments. Chair Ben Henderson says it's an effort to get back to decorum after what he says has been months of personal attacks, abusive comments, and threats. But Norquist College Justice Program Chair Dan Jones is skeptical.
20: I think that they didn't like the response that they saw on July 16th when people got upset at the commission hearing. Mr. Henderson didn't give any specific examples when he was asked about it in other media issues. So I think they're feeling some pressure, which that's kind of the point, is the public should be allowed to bring those pressure things to them and ask for transparency.
19: Earlier this year, Police Chief Warren Dreikel faced backlash during meetings over a trip he took to Israel. In a surprising turn, Lindsay Clancy's defense is asking the state's highest court to stop the judge from declaring a mistrial. Just before the break, defense attorney Kevin Reddington and Judge William Sullivan discussed his options for seeking an emergency stay.
21: As they're walking in, you're asking for this. I'm just trying to find out what it is that you're asking for.
22: What
21: That's
22: I'm asking
21: all.
22: For is time to file a single right. justice appeal for this travesty. That's what I'm asking for.
21: So you're asking for an emergency stay yes. at this point?
22: Yes.
19: Judge Sullivan has given Reddington 1 hour to ask the state's highest court to force the jury back into deliberations. The move comes after jurors, for the third time, said they couldn't reach a unanimous verdict on whether Clancy is criminally responsible for killing her three children in 2023. And as summer comes to a close, so do the outdoor pools for the city of Edmonton. The final day for Borden, Fred Broadstock, and Mill Creek Pool is next Tuesday. Wikwentuan and Queen Elizabeth Outdoor Pools are scheduled to stay open until September 12th, weather and air quality permitting. Timed entries are no longer offered. Drop-in admission is available on a first-come, first-served basis. A new report examining changes to Canada's climate is out. Canadian Press reporter Don Mitchell has details.
23: A new government report says the impacts of climate change in Canada are now largely irreversible. The report from Environment and Climate Change Canada says average temperatures are expected to rise by at least 3.5 degrees Celsius by the end of the century.
19: The report says even if the world reaches net zero emissions by 2075, Canada will see nearly a 50% increase in the area burned by wildfires. Glaciers in Western Canada are expected to lose more than 75% of their mass. 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
18: From the high-level bridge to the heart of downtown, we're proud to celebrate the city we call home. 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
19: ADD CHED weather. Maybe make it a pizza and movie night instead. Rain and thunderstorms are possible today with a high of 20 degrees and a low of 11 tonight. More rain Saturday and a high of 17, and Sunday cloudy and 21. In Edmonton, it's 16 degrees. I'm Lamise Smiley. Your next newscast is at 12:30 on 880 CHED. Okay.

0: back for one more hour before the Labor Day long weekend hits. Still lots to get to today. We're going to check in with Calgary City Hall in just a little bit here. It's turning into a real to-do. You might have heard that. I mean, really, really preliminary, but I think I'm going to side with the mayor on this one. I've kind of gone after him for his social media tweets and stuff like that, for not being my cup of tea. But I think in this case, he might be on to something. But there's a special meeting being called of Calgary City Council to try and respond to this quote-unquote leak of unauthorized documents. So we'll get to that in just a couple of minutes. First of all, I want to pick up on the conversation that I was having with Loren and with Mike about education and what we do with it. And artificial intelligence and how it fits. And I actually had an opportunity to speak with the Minister of Education for the province of Alberta this morning, and I asked him about that, you know, that we're into another school year. And, you know, every year, I'm sure AI and chatbots and all the rest of that stuff becomes more commonplace within the education system. And how are we going to figure that out? What are we going to do with it? Because, you know, like I say, that Fraser Institute report sort of says the teachers can tell. I mean, they know that kids are using this stuff. The homework that comes back is vastly different than the work that they do in class. They're getting some help. But the teachers at the same time are saying, we're using it too. It's not all of them, but a lot of them are saying, yeah, we use it in preparing our lessons and all the rest of that stuff. So, I mean, and you'd be crazy not to. I'm not being critical of anybody using AI. I mean, I use it quite often. You have to. It's there. It's a tool. The question is, how do you use it properly, especially when it comes to education? Because realistically, it can replace everything that, you know, the kid won't have to learn anything necessarily, right? Sooner or later, there's going to be a test. But how much do we want to just say, you don't need to know that anymore because you can just use AI? You still got to have some basic learning, right? So I spoke to the minister about that. And I also spoke to him about where we are. If you remember a year ago, we had the teacher strike looming. And lo and behold, we got there, right? And we had kids out of school and chaos and all the rest. And it got nasty, really, really nasty. And then the government stepped in and brought in the notwithstanding clause. And it got even nastier, really pissed off a lot of the unions, right? And there was protests. And all. Remember, we were going to have, there was talk of a general strike. I mean, it never materialized, but people were angry, right? We don't have that hanging over this school year. And we've got a lot of positive announcements coming out of the province, which are met with derision from the Alberta Teachers Association, saying, yeah, it's not enough, and things are still awful. Which, okay, I mean, you got to start somewhere, fair enough. So I had a chance to speak with the minister about all of that and more earlier this morning.
1: We're just a few days into school year 26-27 now, coming off, well, I think what everybody would characterize as a pretty tumultuous year last year with the teacher strike disrupting things last fall. A different feeling this year in education in Alberta, more optimistic, dare we say?
2: That's the perception I'm getting. I've had the opportunity to these administrators, superintendents, and I'm hearing very positive vibes and feelings as we start the new year, hearing lots of new teachers coming into the classroom. Many of our complexity teams that we've previously announced are in place. So overall, I would agree. I'm certainly feeling a much more optimistic scenario at the start of this school year.
1: Your government has made a flurry of announcements this week on education hirings, a bunch of new schools. Much of that is based on the commitments that the province made in ending the strike last fall. We know there were pressures. We know there were issues. Is this efforts to address some of those?
2: Yeah, absolutely. Of course, we agreed with many of the concerns that were being raised during the labor strike that we had in October, that we were dealing with much more complexity in the classroom and larger classrooms. When you add 90,000 students in four short years, there's no question it creates more challenges. And so we did make some commitments at the end of that strike to hire 3,000 more teachers over the course of 3 years. We now have hired 2,100 net new teachers, and so as students return and families return to the classroom, they'll see more teachers, more educational assistants. We have over 1,000 educational assistants joining, and these complexity teams as well. Many of them will be in place as well.
1: Not the end, though, right? There are still pressures. There's still more that needs to be done. Would that be fair?
2: Oh, absolutely. There's still a lot more work that needs to be done. We still have about 900 teachers that we need to recruit to meet our commitments from Bill 2 that ended the labor strike. We still have more classrooms, classroom space that we need to add, and more schools that we need to build. I'm happy to report, though, that 10 new schools have opened their doors as of September 1st this year, accepting students. Another 19 will be opening their doors for the start of the next school year. And there are other projects, about 156 projects in total, that are still in the pipeline. So much more work to do.
1: I wonder, and I'm sure you saw the response from the ATA with the hiring announcements and going into the school year, saying they can't hire the teachers that they want to hire. They'd be, you know, they're in a position where they could hire them, but they can't get teachers to work here. And frankly, they said it's your fault and your government's fault for tainting the environment. Teachers don't want to work here because of the strike and the notwithstanding clause and the referendum. They've rolled a bunch of things into it, but they say teachers don't want to come and work in Alberta.
2: Yeah, well, the Alberta Teachers Association as well, for the past several years, as a union, as an entity, has been talking about how dismal the education system is in Alberta. And I would imagine that that would make add further complexity to the dynamics that we have. If you're running ads in movie theaters and consistently communicating publicly that Alberta is a terrible place, indeed, it may be challenging for people to move here. That being said, I'm very optimistic. We have 2,100 net new teachers. We're making historic investments into our education system. Budget 26 provided a 7% increase, which is truly historic. There's never been a year-over-year investment of that magnitude. We're building over 100 new schools. We have new complexity teams that'll help ease the burden for teachers when dealing with students with complex needs. So I think we're laying the right foundations, but it seems like the Alberta Teachers Association just wants to continue to paint a dark and bleak picture.
1: I wanted to ask you about something inside of schools. And we spent a lot of time this week talking about technology in education, particularly artificial intelligence. And the Fraser Institute did a survey this summer that found here in Alberta, the majority of teachers and students are using AI, certainly at the higher grade levels, which, you know, I don't think is surprising. It'd be crazy if they weren't at this point in time. But many of them also say there's really no policies in place at the board level or at the provincial level or at any level, really, to regulate how we use AI, how teachers use it in preparing and how students use it and how it fits into the whole education scheme of things. Is that something that your government is working on? Is it something that you think we need to do?
2: Yes, it is something that that we need to do, and it is something that we are working on. There are a couple of different things as it relates to policies, guidance, and direction. I have been working very closely with the Ministry of Tech and Innovation, and we're looking at developing some solutions that can help support teachers in managing their workload, and that provide a little bit more guidance from a policy standpoint. In addition, we're also looking to update our computer science curriculum and make sure that these aspects and the growth of artificial intelligence is accurately represented in our new curriculum. So it's definitely something that the government is very much aware of and working towards.
1: I mean, what's the sense of urgency from your office? Because, I mean, the technology is here. It's being used already, and it moves so fast. Like, I don't know how you even go about trying to regulate it, but when would you like to see some sort of policy, some sort of direction in terms of, okay, this is how we're going to handle it? I know Manitoba's talking about putting together a policy. Governments are looking at it. Where is it on your radar in terms of when we might have something for educators in Alberta to refer to?
2: Yeah, it's definitely something that is on the radar for this school year, and hopefully we'll have adequate time to be able to develop some pieces in a robust way. Although, you know, that being said, a lot of our attention at the moment is looking towards artificial intelligence and how it can be employed and used to help support teachers. That's the first priority that we're really looking at the moment, because we know, again, that we've had 90,000 students join our education system in the past 4 years. There's a lot of complexity in the classroom. Teachers are really feeling a lot of strain and pressure. And so if we can leverage a lot of AI tools to help teachers deal with some of that complexity, develop customized lesson plans and things like that, I think that can help to alleviate some of the workload.
1: Minister Nicolaides, thanks so much for your time. As always, do appreciate the chat, sir.
2: Of course, my pleasure. All the best.
0: Yeah, Education Minister Dimitrios Nicolaides, and I'm glad to hear no talk of a ban or whatever. And I mean, that's what they're going to try and do in New York City, at least, you know, within schools, I guess, recognizing that you're not going to be able to ban anything like that outside of the schools. A ban sounds good. Oh, that solves the problem. It doesn't, though. Not with the technology. I think that's been proven in so many different ways, right? Like, there's a million workarounds. There already is. So in reality, it's false security. It doesn't really help. What we have to do is figure out how to use this properly. And the problem is, and I'm not saying it's an easy job to do, because the damn thing changes every hour, right? Like, it's advancing so quickly, and the things that are being added and changed and developed move so fast that by the time you've got a policy, it might be obsolete already. So it's not an easy thing to do. But it's a powerful tool that's being used already, so you need to try and come up with some kinds of guidelines on how best to implement it, both on the educator side and on the student side, because everybody is. So, and will more and more and more every single day. Okay, we'll take a break, and then we'll get an update on what's going on at City Hall down in Calgary. This is a wild one. Stay tuned. We'll be back with that right after this.
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1: Wears a braided chain made of finest silver from the north of Spain. A locket.
0: All right, let's check in on Calgary City Council and see what's going on. It's been quite a day. A special closed-door meeting either taking place or about to take place. They'll do it next week, I guess, is what the determination is going to be, to try and sort out what to do after a bunch of confidential and, frankly, preliminary budget documents were leaked earlier this week. Leaked to Global News. Thanks for the assist. On Wednesday, and the documents laid out the case for a 20% property tax increase, saying that's what's going to be required to meet all the demands that City Council is looking at for the next four-year budget cycle. And administration later whittled it down. Apparently, they got it down to about 15%. Still, it's big. It's a big, big number. It's a massive number, right? So, of course, people are 20%. Well, you got it down to 15%. That's still not good enough, right? So, Mayor Jeremy Farkas was on QR Calgary yesterday afternoon talking about this and says, slow down. That there's no way it's going to be that. This is a starting point.
2: Yeah, the system is always the same. So we hear from Calgarians from every single corner of the city. We hear from partners like the Calgary Police Service, other third parties like, say, the civic partners like the zoo, and so on. And everyone comes out of the woodwork. They give the various asks. And what's been reported is essentially a wish list, right? It's a tally of what everybody all across the city wants. It's not even a proposed tax increase, let alone a tax increase. So now we're really getting to the tough work of whittling through what are the needs, what are the wants. And for me as mayor, I want Calgarians to know that we are pushing hard on affordability.
0: Landon Johnson, who is the Ward 14 councillor, went on social media and said, yeah, it was me. I'm the one who put out the documents and let everybody know what's going on. He says he did it in the interest of transparency, and he thought that voters would like to know what it is. So Farkas has now called a special meeting that will take place on Tuesday morning. But in the meantime, you remember when he did that tweet about BS? He didn't say BS. He went all out. I can't even remember what he was talking to. But he's back on that again, talking about this, just more BS.
2: So, you know, if you're a third-party organization out there running, say, I'm not going to name specific names here, but if you ask for $300 million randomly from the city, well, that gets put to the wish list, right? So it's not representative of the need. Of course, we need to live within our means. We need to hire more cops. We need to hire more firefighters. But that's those are the kind of needs we're going to fight like hell to prioritize. So it's just, it's frankly BS. Anyone who's out there pretending that this number is inevitable, our record is that we started with 6%. We brought it down to 1.2%. We went through the budget. We challenged assumptions. We found savings. And we made those hard choices about what Calgarians need versus what City Hall simply wants.
0: Now, I think he's right. I mean, I've been part of those. Literally, I've sat on boards and I've had to go down to City Council, take time off work and make presentations to City Council about why whatever group that I happen to be representing should be given funding, you know, like the zoo, things like that. So I know that there's, so if you take everybody that's knocking on the door from Little League Baseball to you name it, and you add it all up, it's going to be an enormous number. But we all know going in full well that not all of us are going to get the funding. Not all of us are going to get all the funding that we asked for. So that is not the number that we should be working off. And I think that's what Farkas is talking about is, you know what, there's a cost. The property taxes will go up. You know, we need to hire, as he says, cops and firefighters and all the rest of this stuff. But to represent it like this, that's not realistic. And again, and this is, I think, smart on his part. He's reminding people that a lot of the property tax increase that Calgarians are facing is not his doing.
2: Yeah, a significant piece of that is the provincial tax increase, right? So when you have the province increasing taxes by 20% every single year, you basically start at 20% when you get out of bed in the morning, right? So For us, we really want to focus on everything. We want to have a serious budget process, which we are. We're looking at potential cuts, staffing changes, contracts, negotiations, agreements with outside partners. So a big piece as well is a lot of downloaded responsibilities. We know the provincial government, to make their budget look better, they're making cities doing more. So that's a big piece, but you know, we're going to continue to see collaboration. We've had good news this week, for example, with the federal government partnering to help upgrade our water system. So that's going to be a help keep rates reasonable. So, you know, there's going to be a lot of common ground with the province and feds to get this done. But what I can promise you is that whatever number the city does do, it's going to be much, much less than the 21-25% increases that we're seeing from the province.
0: So there's the message, and then that's the bottom line. So why not just release these numbers? What's the harm in this? Well, Farkas says there's people involved, and there are rules in place, and we could be in big trouble because of this.
2: Well, the second piece of BS is the accusation the council somehow desperately wanted to keep this a secret from Calgarians. And the fact is, when private and personal information is involved, we don't have a choice. And as mayor, I'm leading a serious budget process. It's looking at everything, potentially cuts, staffing changes. And these are real people with real livelihoods behind those numbers. And this is information that we're actually legally required to protect. So we do not get to throw somebody's private information into the public because a politician thinks that you're too stupid to repass the headline. And ignoring those obligations puts you, the taxpayer, on the hook for potentially major legal claims and liabilities. So I'm doing absolutely everything that I can to push for as much of this information to be public. But if this is potentially information that will cause massive legal penalties or payouts from taxpayers, that's not saving anybody any money.
0: I wonder how the working relationship is between Farkas and Johnson, the guy who leaked it, right? There's some politics at play here. There's no two ways about it. But we'll see where it goes, because that's why they're holding the special meeting on Tuesday, to try and get legal advice. Because this was confidential and the information that wasn't supposed to be released, you know, it was documents that weren't supposed to be released publicly and now have been. So is there exposure to city council for the fact that these things, Ward 3 Councillor Andrew Yule said he's disappointed it came out, and he says, I don't know if there's going to be repercussions. We don't know, because you got to remember the code of conduct, the city's code of conduct was scrapped. And the province brought in their own. So it'll be interesting to see where this goes on Tuesday, but a little bit of drama down at Calgary City Hall. We'll take a break and be back right after this.
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13: This is Global News. It's 12:30. I'm Labise Smiley. Edmonton police are asking for help identifying the people involved in a deadly hit and run involving a stolen forklift. It happened just after midnight Saturday near 140th Avenue and 134th Street. Police say a man was driving the forklift with two other men riding on it when a 20-year-old fell off and was struck by the forklift. He died from his injuries. Two others fled on foot. EPS is asking anyone who saw the crash or has video to call. The Massachusetts Supreme Judicial Court has rejected Lindsay Clancy's defense request to stop a mistrial. The judge says jurors still can't reach a verdict after 7 days of deliberations on whether Clancy is criminally responsible for killing her three children in 2023. The judge had planned to declare a mistrial today, but gave the defense time to appeal, an appeal the top court quickly rejected. Clancy's defense says she suffered from postpartum psychosis. Nearly 300 labor and community groups are calling on Ottawa and Alberta to stop the removal of 10 international students they say were targeted at a Calgary protest. The Migrant Rights Network says the students were singled out after protesting post-graduation work permit rules, calling it a violation of free speech. 880 CHED News Time is 12:31.
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13: 880 CHED weather, rain and thunderstorms possible today and 20 degrees, cooling to 11 tonight. More rain tomorrow and 17. In Edmonton, it's 17 degrees. I'm Lamise Smiley. Your next newscast is at 1 on 880 CHED.
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0: is your next chance to enter a code word and win a swing at a Major League Baseball All-Star Week in Chicago. 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It's next July, the 12th and 13th. 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That's the 12th and the 13th at Wrigley Field. 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Total value of this grand prize, $15,000. 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

0: So we're still, what is it, 6 weeks, 7 weeks out, I think, from referendum day in this province, right, which is October the 19th. And already we're having some issues with the process of voting. We were warned that this was going to be an issue. But some of the issues that are taking place right now just seem, they're not good. I don't know how else to characterize it. But I decided yesterday that I would order a mail-in voting package. So I went online. It's easy to do. It's very simple to do. And they'll send it to you. They'll send you the package in the mail. Then you can fill it out and you can send it back. And the reason I decided to do it is I don't want to be spending, I don't know, however long standing in line to cast a ballot on the 19th. I've said before on the show, I don't always vote. People yell at me, how do you dare not vote? Well, because I know what's going to happen. I know where I live. And I don't always vote. I do when I feel overly motivated to get out and do it. And I do in this case. So I do want to vote on primarily the referendum one, but some of the other ones too, or the separation one, but some of the other ones too. So I jumped online and ordered my mail-in voting package yesterday. I don't know when it comes. I don't know how long it takes to get back, but the reality is the timelines have changed a little bit, okay? Elections Alberta has had to change some of the deadlines in order to do this because they're a little bit worried about how things are going to stack up and how busy it's going to be. And they're a little concerned they may not be able to get through all of it in a timely fashion. They've already received close to 300,000 applications for vote by mail packages, which is leaps and bounds more than they usually get. So they've changed the deadline for you to apply. If you want to apply for a mail-in package, it's no longer October the 9th, okay? They've moved it up to September 25th.
1: We didn't want that big push to come right before that Thanksgiving date when there is no mail service.
0: Okay, so that's Dallas Stoats with Elections Alberta saying, we figured, you know, just to be safe, we'll move it up. Now, there's advanced polls too, October 13th to 17th. And then, of course, voting day is October the 19th. But they're doing what they can to try and prepare for what Stoats says is something that we've never seen before.
1: As you can imagine, with this sort of volume, it takes a lot to move that through the systems, the various systems, whether it's, you know, the sorting systems, the printer systems, the mail delivery service systems. That is a lot of volume to move.
0: Okay, so they've decided to make the change. So the number you need to know now is September the 25th, which is 2 weeks earlier than they had originally said. The deadline to apply used to be October the 9th if you wanted an application, if you wanted a vote by mail package. Now you will have to apply for that by September the 25th. Okay, and that'll give you time to go through it, turn it around, send it back in. So they're trying to get the hiring done. They're still talking about hiring up to 60,000 people. 60,000 people to try and facilitate voting day just to carry out this election and then count the votes. And part of the problem is there's so many votes to count, right? There's 10 government-initiated questions, primarily dealing with immigration. And then there's also the separation referendum on top of that. So you're going to have to answer 11 questions, and every single one of them is on its own sheet of paper, its own separate ballot, has to be counted by hand because we're scared of voting machines because of the internet. So that's the reality that we're in. But here's the other issue that people are having. A bunch of people have already received their vote-by-mail packages. They applied for them, and they showed up in the mail. But some people are opening up their package to find out there's nothing in it, or next to nothing in it. There's a couple in Edmonton that reached out to Global News, and husband and wife, and she got the full package with all 11 ballots to fill out. He got one ballot of the 11. He got one ballot asking one question. The other 9 questions aren't there. So what's he supposed to do? Well, what you're supposed to do is contact Elections Alberta. Elections Alberta said, yeah, we know. This is happening. We've heard of this. We've heard that there's a problem. Now, the question I have is, how can that happen? They say they've outsourced it to a third party. They're putting together these packages. Okay, fine. I don't care. Your job is to put together the mail-in voting package for Albertans who request it. All the package is the ballots. How do you put one of the ballots in there and not the other nine? Like, who did that? How do you make that kind of an error? Like, you had one job. Put together the voting package and put it in the envelope, and you got one, you got 10% of it right. Like, that's a remarkable rate of failure. Like, that's spectacularly bad performance. And apparently it's not just one. They are aware that this has happened with other voting packages. So come on, guys. Bear down just a little bit. You have one job. Make sure that the information is in there. Some people are also surprised that you're going to have to prove who you are, and that involves sending in a photocopy or a picture of your driver's license or some sort of ID. So be ready for that. And then they do want you to know that, again, I don't know how this happens. On some of the forms that some of you might get, there will be a requirement that you declare that the reason you are voting by mail is because you are unable to vote for advance voting or on voting day. And if you don't make this declaration, you could face a fine. And this is coming in some of the voting packages. Hey, you must swear that you can't just show up like everybody else on the advance polls or voting day, or you're going to face a fine. Elections Alberta says, nah, that was from an old version of the Election Act. That shouldn't have been in there. We should have taken that out, and we will going forward. So not an overwhelming vote of confidence here in the way that this thing is being conducted. Maybe they're too focused on trying to hire people, but these things, like, if you're putting together, I mean, like, I'll come back to it. If you're putting together a mail-in voting package to send out to now 300,000 Albertans, does nobody go through it? Does nobody go through it and say, okay, this, well, they take that line out because that's not a thing anymore? And can somebody make sure that all of the actual ballots are in the package? Like, it seems like pretty basic stuff to have been overlooked in putting together this process. So maybe we're getting some understanding as to why they're going to need 60,000 people to help them on election day. The system is not working the way that it should. They've got 6 weeks to try and get things straightened out. But now I'm kind of excited to find out when my voting package arrives what it's going to look like. Am I going to get all the questions? And if I don't, then you've got to contact Elections Alberta, and they're going to send you out a new package. And now you're into that song and dance. So hopefully now that this public shaming has happened and there's all kinds of media stories about what seems to me like a pretty spectacular screw-up, one of the 10 ballots in the package? Come on. Come on. Maybe they're going to tighten up a little bit over there, and we won't see these kinds of problems come up again. I mean, mistakes happen. But your only job is to put 10 ballots in the package, and you got one. Like, that's remarkably poor performance. So we'll see how it goes. If you do see problems, let us know. You can send us a text, 780-451-8800, 403-974-8255. I'm sure all of us would love to hear your stories about how this is going. I've got to take one last break. When we come back, a really interesting story in the New York Times this week talking about the auto theft situation in this country. It's getting better, actually. Numbers are coming down. We're making some positive strides. But we're learning a whole lot through Interpol because we thought most of those vehicles were ending up in Africa or in the Middle East. Not so. Not so. I'll tell you where they're going and why when we come back right after this.
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7: Really, really interesting story in the New York Times this week, taking a look at auto theft in this country. And I will say again, the records, the numbers show that we're actually maybe getting a handle on it, because it was out of control. If you remember, not long ago, we were talking about just the absolute run on stolen vehicles in this country and how bad it was getting and home invasions and all the rest, right? But we're actually seeing the tide turn on that. And, you know, kudos to the law enforcement officials that have stepped up and tried to make things better. But we learned some things today, not today, this week, through a couple of different reports. Interpol put out a report saying that they took a look at auto theft and Canadian vehicles stolen from Canada, I guess I should say, from February of 2024 through July of 2026. And we always thought that those vehicles were headed for Africa and to the Middle East. That's primarily what we thought. Turns out, yeah, okay, kind of, but that's not where they end up. The RCMP is reporting that Russia is the ultimate end point. And Interpol says almost 5,000 of these vehicles have been found in Russia. Jane Brandley is the New York Times reporter who worked on this piece.
8: Well, they're ending up in Russia, it turns out, which was a surprise to me as much as anyone else I spoke to in this field. As you said when you started this interview, we really wanted to find out why and where these cars are ending up. Car theft is a known problem in Canada. As you said, it's peaked. It's now gone down slightly. But a big problem they still have is the thousands of cars that are disappearing outside of Canada that are never found again. So we got hold of some records from Interpol, that's the International Police Agency, which shows that they had received nearly 5,000 reports of stolen Canadian vehicles that had been tracked to Russia. And that is by far the highest international destination for these stolen Canadian cars.
7: So the Canadian cars are ending up in Russia. And like I say, we thought, and you know, we saw pictures of, you know, cars with Canadian license plates in Africa and in the Middle East. Turns out that wasn't, you know, they went there, but they didn't stay there.
8: To be fair to the Canadian officials over here investigating this, they very quickly picked up that huge numbers of stolen Canadian trucks and cars were ending up overseas. But for a long time, they were eyeing the wrong countries. So everyone knows about West Africa, the Middle East. But what we know now from the Interpol records, the investigations, is that the Middle East in particular is merely a stop-off point. It's a transit hub for these cars. They're not, a lot of them are not actually ending up there. And most of the cars smuggled to Russia are going through Dubai and the Middle East. And it's incredibly organized, this trade. That's one of the things that really struck me when I first started investigating it, is just how sophisticated and how organized it is internationally, not just in terms of Canada, right? These are cars which are stolen to order. They're not stolen by chance.
7: Yeah, that's the thing. That's the crazy piece of this. Like, literally a shopping list is sent over, like these vehicles are, you know, hey, we want one of these, right? And then it's passed through whoever down to the street, and usually kids go out with a shop, I don't know how else to describe it, a shopping list. Like, there's orders for

0: these things?
1: Well, it's a trickle-down effect. So what you have is like the buyers, the black market buyers in Russia, who will place an order, say, for 15 Land Rovers, and that will then be communicated down to the foot soldiers, if you like, the kind of lower-level criminals, sometimes teenagers, who are going around these neighborhoods in Toronto and Montreal and looking for these 15 Land Rovers to steal. So, you know, if you had a beat-up old car and you left the keys in the ignition, then it's not on the high-demand list. It's not going to get stolen. But if you have one of these really sought-after high-end trucks, Land Rovers, then, you know, you are almost definitely going to be a target of these car thieves, at least at some point. At each point, they take a cut. So you've got the petty thieves actually stealing them from Canada, those getting them through the borders, the ports, by falsifying paperwork, by looking the other way, maybe some corrupt officials, corrupt shipping companies. And then you'll get the buyers in Russia and sellers who are kind of connected through these online black market marketplaces, if you like. So everyone's getting a cut. And honestly, the teenagers probably stealing your car are getting the lowest cut.
0: Wild. Hey, it's a whole enterprise. It's an industry that's been built up where you place the order and then they're stolen from Canada and then shipped through the Middle East or Africa and end up in Russia. And here's the scariest part of it. We talk about 5,000 vehicles recovered in Russia or found in Russia. That is a fraction, a tiny fraction of how many vehicles probably have ended up there, because those are the only ones that we've actually located.
1: For sure. That data is definitely an undercount, because what it relies on is these stolen cars being reported by law enforcement officials in Russia. And how that works is they would come across a car they might be suspicious of, they will run a check on Interpol's stolen car database, and that then automatically flags a stolen car to Interpol. But it's totally dependent on what cars these police officers in Russia are finding or reporting, right? So it's very much an undercount, but what it does is give us a good idea about kind of the trends, the international trends and the routes that are being used to steal Canadian cars, basically, and where that kind of black market demand is coming from.
0: So where does that demand come from? Why is there such a high demand for stolen Canadian high-end vehicles in Russia? And this includes pickups, Toyota Tundras, Ford F-150s, Dodge Rams, all really, really sought after in Russia. They can use them for military purposes. But why? Well, kind of, we did that.
1: Russia doesn't manufacture, it doesn't make these type of trucks. And the demand for them has only actually grown since these trade bans, these export bans, these sale bans were imposed. And now they've become this ultimate status symbol. So that's where you get these organized criminal networks who have cropped up or have expanded to meet that. To meet that demand, to meet that need, and they're just doing it through illegitimate means. But we spoke to a Russian national who was actually in prison in Ukraine under car theft charges, and he told us he's been doing this for decades, and he told us that demand has soared since the sanctions against Russia, and that Canada is a really lucrative and easy target simply because there are so many of these trucks and cars around, and also how easy it is to steal them.
0: Great. Isn't that nice? I mean, it makes sense. You put in the ban, you can't sell a Ford F-150 to Russia or anybody in Russia. So they become very, very rare and very much sought after, and they become a status symbol. And, you know, the mucky mucks in Moscow want a Ford F-150 or a Land Rover or whatever else the case may be. We got lots of them. They've been tapping into this. What a mess. But like I say, there is some good news, because the numbers are coming down. Seems like we've got a bit of a handle on the autos. You know, it's still bad, but they're finding $2 or $3 million worth of stolen vehicles headed out of the Port of Montreal every month. At least they're finding them. I'm out of time. I gotta go. Have a great long weekend, everybody. We'll talk to you on Tuesday. Peace and love.
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14: This is Global News. It's 1 o'clock. I'm Thomas Dias. It's 17 degrees. Edmonton police are asking for help identifying the people involved in a deadly hit and run involving a stolen forklift. It took place just after midnight last Saturday near 140th Avenue and 134th Street. Police say a man was driving the forklift with two other men riding on it when a 20-year-old fell off and was struck by the forklift. He died from his injuries. Two others fled on foot. The EPS would like to hear from anyone who witnessed the crash or has helpful video. Well, two people were taken to hospital following an incident at Nate yesterday. Emergency crews were called to the Nest campus pub for reports of people feeling unwell with what appeared to be heat-related symptoms. Carbon monoxide was later determined at the location or detected. The Nest is now temporarily closed while crews work to fix the issue. If you were at the Nest yesterday and are feeling unwell, you're advised to contact 811. Time continues to fly by. Outdoor pools come to a close for the season this month in the city. The last day for Borden, Fred Broadstock, and Mill Creek Pool is next Tuesday. Wickwin Towan and Queen Elizabeth Outdoor Pools will stay open until September 12th. Weather permitting, you can still drop in. Admission is available on a first-come, first-served basis, with timed entries no longer offered. In other news, a family that owns a hobby farm just outside of Wainwright says they're stepping up security on their property after someone shot two of their lambs, butchering one of them for its meat. It took place August 24th. The family says they found no tire tracks, so it appears whoever shot the lambs walked onto their property from the nearby highway. RCMP Corporal Matthew Howell says Mounties are investigating.
15: We're talking about someone's livelihood. We're talking about, you know, there's a animal cruelty aspect to this as well. So it's something I think everyone should be aware of and see as important as well.
14: As for the other lamb, it survived. The family says it's recovering. South of the border, the top court in Massachusetts has refused to stop the judge in the Lindsey Clancy case from declaring a mistrial. Judge William Sullivan announced in court that jurors, now in their seventh day of deliberations, had sent a third note saying they cannot reach a unanimous decision on whether the mother is criminally responsible for killing her three young children in 2023. The judge said he was going to declare a mistrial before suddenly changing course and giving her defense attorney 1 hour to appeal. The Massachusetts Supreme Judicial Court quickly rejected the appeal. Well, a CIBC senior economist says weak August jobs figures are reinforcing the case that growth is set to slow in the third quarter. Andrew Ganthrum says that adds to similarly soft data prints for exports and gross domestic product. Well, Canada shed 42,000 jobs last month, not enough to change the unemployment rate, which held steady at 6.4%. 880 Ched Sports, the Elks continue their preparation work for Monday's Labor Day Classic in Calgary, with quarterback Cody Fajardo saying they know star running back Justin Rankin will be a target.
16: Teams are just going into games and saying if we take five out of it, that's what they think their best chance is. And we've had guys step up and show that we can win in multiple different ways. I would love to get them more touches. But when the defense is taking them away, you know, I've told you guys this, I throw the ball to the open guy. I don't try to favor one guy or the other.
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14: 880 Ched weather, up to 20 degrees today with a risk of late day showers along with a thunderstorm, about the same tomorrow with a high of 17, cloudy and 20 degrees Sunday. I'm Thomas Dias. Your next scheduled newscast at 1:30 on 880 Ched.
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0: So, yeah, they're going to reopen this on the 7th. But here's the thing is the habituated bears. And you would think, after all the education we receive as Canadians in this country over the last 100+ years of, hey, we got bears around us. Don't let them anywhere near human food. They will become habituated. That's exactly what's happened here. So this one of the bears in this particular national park, this is Bruce Peninsula in Ontario. This bear has been so habituated that it's lost its fear of humans because it's been repeatedly accessing human food. Like, I'm sorry, but bears don't need cheeseburgers. I do. And that's what happens. It's simple stuff. It's people not understanding that even food left in your car with the doors closed, a bear will get in there. You've seen the stories on the 6 p.m. news. They love it. They love a story of a bear in an SUV. It'll lead the news. You could have 900% tariffs put on the car industry in this country. And if a bear climbs into an SUV, it's going to be leading the news at 6 o'clock.
1: As it should.
0: We lead Canadian first with our news. I guess that's what we do, right? So look, this isn't just an Ontario story. This happens in every single province and territory in this country at least once a year. Where they're like, hey, watch out in this campground. There's a bear on the loose. Or it's a bear they know. Or a bear they've had to move. Or a bear they have to try and trap so they can move it. Because we're too lazy to make sure that our food is packed up properly. Like, it's so easy. You can learn anything from the internet now. Hey, internet, I'm going camping. What can I do to make sure that bears don't get into my food supply? Because at the end of the day, if they can smell it, they will do anything they can to get into it. That's why you and I know anytime you go to a national park or a provincial park in this country, you will see bear-proof garbage cans. For this specific reason, because they can smell it, they can smell the trash, they can smell the wrappers. Like, if you go camping, put it this way, you go camping, you cook a package of bacon, something that you have never eaten, right? And that bacon package goes into the garbage, the bear can smell it. That's why bears get into garbage, because they can just smell stuff. I shouldn't need to explain this to you. But clearly, we're not picking up on the education piece, because you've got bears that are habituated. And this happens in neighborhoods as well. When I lived on the West Coast, I lived in Coquitlam. Hi to our CKNW listeners on the West Coast. When I lived in Coquitlam, you would always see bears in many of the parks I would walk in. And you'd follow a couple of Twitter accounts. They're like, oh, bear in the area. Be careful. I don't know. Google what to do with your food before you go camping, please. Because there's probably people that were hoping to go to Cypress Lake in Ontario this weekend for the final weekend before kids go back to school, and now they can't do that.
1: Or just don't go camping.
0: Or just don't go camping and see if there's a Fairmont you can stay at. Really cheap for the whole family. It's great. All right, we continue with the Ben Mulroney Show coming up.
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18: This is Global News. It's 2 o'clock. I'm Thomas Dias. It's 17 degrees. And this just in, the Chief Justice of Alberta has passed away after a battle with cancer at the age of 62. The Alberta Court of Appeal announced today that Ritu Kular died yesterday, surrounded by family. She had spent more than two decades in private practice before being appointed to the Alberta Court of King's Bench in 2017. In 2022, Kular was named Chief Justice of Alberta and Chief Justice of the Courts of Appeal of Alberta, Nunavut, and Northwest Territories. The court says, quote, she never lost sight of the impact her decisions had on the lives of the parties before her. She understood that justice is the application of law to life, unquote. In other news, a deadly incident with a stolen forklift has Edmonton police looking for two men who ran from the scene. Police say three men were riding the forklift near 140th Avenue and 134th Street just after midnight last Saturday when a 20-year-old fell off and was struck. He died from his injuries, with the two other men fleeing the scene on foot. Police are asking anyone who saw the crash or has helpful video to come forward. South of the border, after hours of waiting on a last-chance effort to secure an emergency stay by the defense, a judge formally declared a mistrial in a case against Lindsay Clancy. This after one of the jurors reportedly forced the deadlock despite admitting to reasonable doubt in the case where she's accused of killing her three children. Well, now it's up to Plymouth County District Attorney Tim Cruz to decide if he plans to bring the case back to trial at a later date. Speaking after today's court proceedings, Clancy's lead attorney, Kevin Reddington, delivered a message for Tim Cruz, who defended his own case to reporters just minutes earlier.
19: They know that they were robbed by one man, for whatever his agenda was, who stole 7 weeks of the life of these other jurors.
18: And yesterday, U.S. Vice President J.D. Vance said he would not describe the conflict with Iran as a war. Today, President Trump said he agrees, saying it's, quote, small potatoes for the U.S. ABC News White House correspondent Karen Travers with the latest.
20: President Trump said he considers the U.S. to be in a military conflict with Iran, not a war, because there's no active fighting right now, despite two rounds of strikes against Iran this week.
21: It's small potatoes for us. It's not a big thing.
20: He did later acknowledge the 18 service members that have died, calling them great souls. The president claimed the U.S. had, quote, essentially taken over Iran, and repeated his threat to launch strikes at Iran's Pickaxe Mountain, a heavily fortified underground nuclear facility. Karen Travers, ABC News, the White House.
18: And the latest round of U.S. tariffs has left some small Canadian businesses considering moving production to the United States. Canadian Manufacturers and Exporters CEO Dennis Darby says small exporters that rely on sales south of the border face unique challenges. A June survey by the trade organization asked what could happen if high tariffs persisted. More than 40% of manufacturers said they would be forced to move some production or sourcing to the United States. 880 Ched Sports, Elks head quarterback Cody Fajardo says it's time to separate the wheat from the chaff as they continue their prep work for Monday's Labor Day battle in Calgary.
22: The second half of the season is where the great teams separate themselves from the good teams. And we have to show out throughout this next handful of seven games and take it 1 week at a time.
18: As always, you'll be able to catch the game live right here on The Voice of the Elks, 880 Ched, with a countdown to kickoff starting at 2:30 on Monday. The bodies begin to fly at 4. 880 Ched weather, we're looking for a high of 20 degrees today with a risk of late-day showers along with a thunderstorm. About the same tomorrow with a high of 17, cloudy and 20 degrees Sunday. It's 17 degrees in the capital city. I'm Thomas Dias. 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
1: Happy Friday, 204 here on the Courtney Theriault Show. You made it. We made it. And then we'll do it again on Tuesday. A nice long weekend ahead of us. Maybe the last nice long weekend of 2026. We are dealing with a little bit of rain here. Going to be a little bit of cloud cover. Temperatures are going to be nice this weekend. I thought we were done with the rain. Maybe I got spoiled by August, right? Because we had a record amount of summer rain in June and July without counting August. In August, we had like 30 millimeters of rain the entire month. I think we had 5 or 6 days in June and July where we had more than 30 millimeters in a day. I don't know. Either way, I suppose we could be thankful because I know there was a time and place. Was it 2017, I believe, when September 1st hit and I had to play this song? Just making sure it still works. No snow in the forecast as things stand right now, thankfully. But yes, happy long weekend to you. Thanks for taking the time to squeeze us in before you take a much well-deserved rest here on Labor Day weekend. And I know a lot of you folks are probably going to be heading out, as I say, because it is still reasonably nice in spite of the gloomy skies above, that you'll probably be heading out to one of the parks, maybe, you know, the national parks, Banff, Jasper, what have you, and taking in wildlife. And it happens to be, by the way, National Wildlife Day. And question I'm going to put to you at 780-451-8800 is, I want to hear about your fun, wacky, crazy animal encounters out there. Because one of the things that I always, whenever people are talking about, I saw a deer, I saw a moose, right? And then I'm like, I tell them that I grew up in Churchill, Manitoba. And we would encounter polar bears on the streets in town on our way to school. And we never panicked. No one ever panicked. You know what you did? You saw a polar bear at the end of your street. You just cut through the side space between two houses and keep on your merry way, right? And even if you were to accidentally stumble upon a polar bear, probably the closest that I came to a polar bear that had not been drugged and darted, and I'll get to that in a moment. The closest I've probably ever come, I don't know, maybe 20 feet? Like, enough that you could, like, hear them making their grunting noises and what have you. And, yeah, you just don't panic in Churchill. They teach you not to panic. Just keep on your merry way. Because here's the thing. If the bear decides to make me his rag doll, what am I going to do? Polar bears run 40 kilometers an hour. That's twice as fast as I could run in high school. I don't run quite that swiftly anymore. And then even if it's coming at me, what am I going to do? How am I going to defend myself? Throw my backpack at him? Right? I mean, unless there's a bottle of Coca-Cola in there, I don't think there's anything that I'm going to be able to do to persuade him to not attack me. And they always say the best way to deal with a predator animal like a bear is to try and pretend that you're bigger. Stretch your body out so that you're bigger than the bear. My metabolism isn't what it used to be, but I would be hard-pressed to give off the impression of being a 1,600-pound man or bear. Nonetheless, so that's always the story I like to tell. It's just the fact that we used to, you know, share the same path to school with polar bears in Churchill. And to answer the part about the drugged and darted animal, my best friend in Churchill, one of my best friends, his dad was what they referred to as the polar bear police. He was the polar bear police chief. And so there was a detention center not far, just out of town, where if a polar bear roamed into town or went to the garbage dump or wherever it is that they weren't supposed to go, they would get darted and they would get taken to this facility. And yeah, I can tell you, I pet a darted polar bear. I shouldn't have, probably, just in case. If I startled him awake, that probably would have been the last memory I ever had. But nonetheless, I have pet a live polar bear, or So, you know, I'd love to hear from you. 780-451-8800. Do you have a fun, interesting animal interaction on this National Wildlife Day, as many of you folks will be heading out to perhaps encounter some wildlife at our national parks and what have you? Derek and Layla, I don't know. Do you guys have tales of wildlife you want to share with us?
2: Yeah, first of all, when you're talking about the polar bear police, I actually picture polar bears wearing sunglasses and hats riding around in the cars. So mine was a little bit scary at the time, but now I just love telling the story. So I was in Banff with a girlfriend at the time, and we were just sitting on the picnic table, just kind of like looking around and just enjoying the scenery or whatever, and there was a forest behind us. We didn't really think too much of it. And then we're just talking away, and then we kind of like something started to smell really bad. So we're kind of looking around like, what stinks so bad? Oh. And then we looked around behind us, and literally right behind us were two big moose. Like, oh. I mean, closer than I am to you now. And they just kind of sniffed us a little bit and then just kind of like turned around and walked back into the forest. And we're sitting there just like losing our minds, like, oh my God, what do we do? But just sat there all quiet. They just kind of came over, had a sniff, turned around, and walked back into the forest. But,
3: this is so cool.
2: Yeah, it was. I felt so Canadian.
1: Yeah, no kidding. I did it. Had you bathed that day? Is that why they took a sniff and decided, no, we don't want to deal with this?
2: Well, maybe, but I mean, there might have been some beverages as well, so maybe they were smelling the sweetness, but who knows?
3: Are they carnivores? Like, do they eat?
2: No.
3: Okay, so they're friends. But
2: that would be terrifying.
1: Yeah, but you're still talking about, you know, I don't know, 12, 13, 1400 pounds of animal that if they're PO'd at you, they're going to let you know. They will defend their territory.
2: Yep.
1: You don't want to be on the receiving end of an antler up.
2: No kidding. Wow. And the thing that got me, too, is that, I mean, they came up on us so quickly. Yeah. Like, we smelled them before we heard them. So it was quite the experience.
3: Wow. Yeah. I'm just looking at some pictures right now. They're huge.
2: Yeah.
3: I've never seen one in, like, real life.
2: But. Another one, too, was fun is when I was living in Kelowna, just to see deer walking down the street. Like, there's the kids walking to school, and then there's a deer just walking down the street as well.
1: Yeah, no, that's always cool. I still see some of that. Like, in our neighborhood up on the west side, we see coyotes.
2: Yeah, right?
1: Like, that's
2: for
1: become more of a common occurrence, right?
2: Yep.
1: And, you know, everyone's got a different reaction in terms of when you see an animal, if you haven't seen one in the wild before, right?
2: Mm-hmm.
1: Because I think it was when we were in Victoria a couple of years ago, my wife had never seen a raccoon before, and we were just staying at a lake not too far from Victoria. She saw one, and she was besides herself, like, just ecstatic to be able to see one of those in the wild, right?
2: Yeah.
1: And then you think about dogs, right? I mean, how excited did they get when they see a squirrel? No matter how many squirrels they see, it's still the best day of their life.
2: That's so true. I had a couple of friends from the East Coast come to Edmonton. We're all downtown. And one of them saw a rabbit, just a random rabbit. And he couldn't believe that he saw a rabbit. He actually tried to chase the rabbit for a while, but they just don't see that.
3: I was very impressed when I came to Edmonton and I saw my first bunny. I was like, oh my God, that's so cute. Now I got used to them. But I once saw a fox in Egypt.
2: Cool.
3: And also I saw a snake in Medicine Hat.
2: Oh, yeah.
3: A yellow snake. I was so scared. I was, like, biking, and I saw, like, the snake passing by.
2: Was the snake biking as well?
3: Yeah, she was.
1: Well, be careful. There are actual snakes in the river valley as well.
2: Yeah.
3: Really?
1: Yeah.
2: Garter snakes, I believe.
1: Yeah, garter
2: right?
1: snakes, yeah. And you just got to be careful because, whenever I'm out there, like, running on the trails, they'll just, like, slither through, right?
2: Oh.
1: And, like, my immediate reaction, I'm not scared of them, but my immediate reaction is to, like, try and dart out of the way, right?
2: Oh, yeah.
1: So, I'm basically begging for a hurting at that point.
2: Yeah.
1: So, I would love to hear from you folks today, 780-451-8800 on this National Wildlife Day. Do you have a unique or interesting encounter with an animal out there? We'll check in with some of your thoughts as we progress here on this Friday edition of the show. We got lots coming up. We'll take a look at a new book that's just come out here that takes a look at the evolution of Alberta politics. There ain't nothing quite like Alberta politics, no matter how hard BC tries these days to match us in terms of the drama. So we're going to take a closer look at that and maybe get a better sense of what it is that makes us so unique, so Albertan. We're also going to check in on a report that pegs a financial number in terms of what would be lost potentially if Kuzma were to officially lose the U.S. part of that deal. We'll also take a look at a new survey that asks the question, how safe do you feel? Not asking about crime numbers, we're asking about how you feel. But when we come back, we're going to take a look at an element that I think has gone underreported perhaps a little bit in the conversation about separation. And we're going to find out what the potential implications could be for post-secondary institutions in Alberta. That conversation kicking off in just a few minutes here on the Courtney Theriault Show.
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1: A couple of great tweets from you folks out there as we're talking about wildlife encounters on this National Wildlife Day. I know Joe was trying to call in and weren't able to get to her, but she did. Joe did text in saying, I was riding my bike below the low-level bridge when something came rustling through the bushes. It was a cougar that jumped right beside my bicycle, touching the back, turned around, and roared at me before continuing through the bush along the river. Very scary. Glad he kept going. I'm glad you kept going too, Joe. I'm glad you both kept going your separate ways on that. That's absolutely terrifying potential encounter right there, but makes for a great story. And then, if you're looking for something a little bit more docile, someone says, hey, if you go to Radium Hot Springs, the mountain goats just run through town. Yeah, I think it was in Ontario. I think there's a community there where they actually have goats on top of a roof. It's a grass roof, and the goats just decide to go up on the roof, and they made a whole thing about it. So, anyway, keep them coming. Interesting wildlife encounters, 780-451-8800. As I mentioned before the break, I want to talk about post-secondary. And students, of course, flooding back to Alberta campuses this past Tuesday, either beginning or continuing their path towards what will hopefully be a rewarding career. And certainly, as we know, the University of Alberta, the degrees from that institution carry some pretty heavy heft. They're regularly in the top three or four schools here in Canada, even showing well on a lot of international surveys. But given the disdain that exists in some circles for higher education, could the school's future be in jeopardy in the wake of a separation vote? I want to talk to this from one of the authors of a new column that appeared in the Edmonton Journal here. President of the Association of Academic Staff at the U of A, joined now by Christine Smitka. Good afternoon, Christine.
2: Good afternoon. Thanks for having me, Courtney.
1: So let's talk about, some people think of post-secondary as a drain on the public purse. But you guys put some pretty interesting numbers in this piece to show just what an economic generator the U of A can be.
2: Yeah, so we really wanted to point out that the U of A contributes $19.5 billion to the Alberta economy every year. And so the U of A is really a foundation of a strong economic province. And we also wanted to point out that U of A alumni-founded companies contribute $136.4 billion to Alberta's economy, which actually makes up 41% of the province's GDP. And so while we think, many of us, of post-secondary as a public service, it is also an economic driver.
1: Yeah. So let's take a look at some of the questions that you guys have raised with respect to the implications of what a separation vote might be. Obviously, we know that the funding for academia in the province is largely through the province as well as tuition. But if you were to remove the federal element from this equation, that is a significant loss for some of the great work that's being done at the U of A, right?
2: Absolutely. And so I think one of the things I really want to stress is that when we talk about the U of A's budget, we refer to the provincial grant, which is a very important, substantial part of the U of A's budget. But it's important to understand that the funding for post-secondary in our province, like all Canadian provinces, comes from a block transfer from the federal government. So this term, provincial grant, actually elides the true source of the funding, which is the money is coming from the federal government flowing through the province. And then in addition to that operating grant that we get from through the block transfer from the province, our researchers are actually competing for federal money through the Tri-Council. And so for those listeners who aren't aware of the Tri-Council or the Tri-Agencies, it's a group of three federal granting agencies. One focuses on the medical sciences, one on the natural sciences and engineering, and the third on social sciences and humanities. And it's actually the researchers themselves, by writing competitive grant applications, that are able to bring that money to the U of A and then sustain their labs and projects.
1: Yeah. So what happens if that well of cash dries up? Is it a case where, you know, that research just doesn't happen? Does the U of A, are we going to be forced to require to charge students more in order to help fund that? What's the outcome there?
2: Well, I think the reality is that the outcome is really not known. And so researchers are quite worried just because this referendum coming up on October 19th is drawing into question all of those fiscal realities. So is it that the researchers might up and leave to go elsewhere with their grant money? Will we be able to attract and retain the students we need to sustain the university if they don't feel that they have the opportunity to come and work on these large research projects? And I also want to stress that the federal money that comes to the researchers, lots of that money then is used to actually hire graduate students, MA students, PhD students, even postdoctoral researchers who then come to work on these projects, and that grant money supports them in their education.
1: Yeah. Now, we talk about the credentials in this piece as well, and as I mentioned, the U of A's reputation carries far beyond just the provincial boundaries here, recognized very well in Canada and on the international stage. Is there a concern then that, you know, the education you're getting at the U of A, removing the Canadian element from the equation, that puts the value of that degree at risk?
2: Absolutely. So currently, if you get a degree in engineering or nursing or a teacher's degree from the University of Alberta, those students, those new graduates, you know, have the confidence that they're able to port that certification anywhere in the country. And that's because we have national accrediting bodies that get to decide which degrees are recognized. Now, it's not known what would happen should the province decide to separate. But again, any kind of question about whether these degrees would then be recognized across the country draws the value, the certainty and the value of that degree into question. And so again, this is raising a lot of concern on university campuses about our ability to recruit students, to make sure that our university, which is really a top four university in the country, remains attractive.
1: Yeah, and then just real quickly, there's also the element of international students. I know that the federal government has curbed that component, but it still remains a pretty big deal for you guys.
2: Absolutely. So currently a fifth of the U of A student body is made up of international students, but these international students actually contribute a third of the university's tuition revenue. And I think there's a real common misconception in the public that international students are actually using up taxpayer resources earmarked for Canadians. But the reality is actually that international students are subsidizing Canadian students by paying this higher tuition. And so we really have to ask, will the U of A continue to be attractive to international students if these students then are wondering if they will be hit with a 12-month residency wait before they can access provincial supports?
1: Yeah. Well, certainly a lot of interesting questions that don't have answers right now when it comes to this debate over Alberta's potential sovereignty. And yeah, certainly a lot of them at the university level that I know I hadn't thought about before today. So Christine, thanks for coming on and proposing, I guess, these potential questions for us.
2: Well, thanks, Courtney. I really appreciate the time to speak with you and your listeners.
1: There you go. Christine Smitka, president of the Association of Academic Staff at the U of A. I'm going to take a little bit of a pause, and we got sports for you here in just a moment on the Courtney Theriault Show.
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1: 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Aiden Ganim joins us right now. And wait, is this true? The Elks they're playing?
7: Yeah.
1: Oh my goodness, I'd forgotten about them. It'd been so long.
7: It was a long hibernation. Yeah. I think that would be the best way to describe it, Courtney. A lot of time off. But you know what? It was good for the team. They played 10 games in a row, which is a lot of football in any league, CFL, NFL, whatever. It's very taxing on the body, so some good rest for them. But you know what? The Labor Day Classic is on Monday. Things are really good for the team right now, but they have to keep pressing on. This is the first time in a long time that Elks fans have seen their team at the top of the West Division standings, but it's been so good this year that the other teams are right there with them. Every game counts. The Elks are getting back a huge piece in the receiving core this week. Joe Robustelli hasn't played with the team yet this season, but we know what he can do. A Grey Cup champion with the Saskatchewan Rough Riders last year. Been putting in a ton of work returning from injury, and he's ready to go. Caught up with Morley Scott.
8: I feel good, man. I'm ready to go. It's been a long 3 months, but you know, I've been working with the treatment team over here, and you know, again, working on the hammy, make sure I'm good to go and I'm ready.
9: You've obviously never been through something like this that's kept you out this long.
8: Yeah, no, it's my first time being injured. It's a process. It's definitely a little bit of mental warfare. You know, you're going through it a little bit, but you know, everybody in the locker room is super supportive. You know, me getting healthy and just happy that it's over with, and I'm ready to get back out on the field.
9: Yeah.
7: A big addition to the receiving core is good for the Edmonton Elks. And the team is 8-3 on the season. They're flying right now. They'll try to bump that up to 9 on Monday. In baseball, the Toronto Blue Jays open up a 3-game series taking on the Kansas City Royals. It is their 7th last in-season series before the end of the season. There's your look at sports.
1: All right, whatever. Yeah, let's pretend there's still a chance. Thanks for that, Aiden. Appreciate it. All right, I'm going to take a little bit of a pause. And when we come back, there's reports. There's new reports every day. I really need to get into the report business. It sounds like it could be quite profitable. Nonetheless, there is a new report that takes a closer look at what would happen if you took the U.S. out of Kuzma. We're going to dive into those numbers in a moment. But first, Thomas Dye is diving into the news headlines on this Friday afternoon for you.
10: This is Global News. It's 2:30. I'm Thomas Dias. It's 17 degrees. A political scientist says the uncertainties around Alberta independence are mind-boggling. This after the Alberta Transition Plan, co-led by independence advocate Keith Wilson, laid out a 214-page roadmap for separation. Lori Williams says the plan assumes negotiations would leave Alberta better off than it is now, while not addressing the different possible outcomes in transition talks.
11: This document is sort of saying, don't worry, we'll just negotiate and figure it out. I don't know that that's going to be a satisfactory answer to people who are looking for some kind of sense of what separation would look like and what the consequences might be.
10: The plan says critical systems, including government, social programs, banking, borders, and trade, would need to be ready from day one. It also says issues like economic policies, treaties, and an Alberta constitution could be worked out later. An Edmonton criminologist says the Edmonton Police Commission's move to virtual-only meetings is a, quote, massive mistake. For now, the public will not be allowed to speak and can instead email their comments. Chair Ben Henderson says it's an effort to get back to decorum after what he says has been months of personal attacks, abusive comments, and even threats. But Norquist College Justice Program Chair Dan Jones is skeptical.
12: I think that they didn't like the response that they saw on July 16th when people got upset at the commission hearing. Mr. Henderson didn't give any specific examples when he was asked about it in other media issues. So I think they're feeling some pressure, which that's kind of the point, is the public should be allowed to bring those pressure things to them and ask for transparency.
10: Earlier this year, Police Chief Warren Joyko faced backlash during the meetings over a trip he took to Israel. RCMP are investigating after they believe someone shot two lambs on a rural hobby farm just outside Wainwright, butchering one of them. Globo's Quinn Oler spoke with the farm's owner about what happened.
13: For Sandra Creech, her hobby farm is supposed to be something she can enjoy. She has about 25 lambs here. On Monday, August 24th, she came home from work in the afternoon.
14: When I come into this pen, found her limping really bad, and it was clear that she had been injured.
13: She thought her lamb had been attacked by an animal, but when she looked closer, realized it was a bullet wound. Another lamb appears to have been shot and butchered here behind this old shed. The family couldn't find tire tracks. They believe someone walked onto their property through the ditch of the nearby highway for the lamb's meat.
14: And it's not very hard when we're right on the highway.
13: The second lamb is recovering well after a little TLC. The family is now stepping up security to protect their flock from livestock hunters. Quinn Oler, Global News.
10: The labor market broke its hot streak in August with a loss of 42,000 jobs. Stats Canada says despite the decline, the unemployment rate held steady at 6.4%. The August losses come after a string of solid job gains in recent months, including 75,000 positions added in July alone. CIBC senior economist Andrew Grantham says he's not yet ringing any alarm bells.
15: So it was disappointing today, but in the context of what came before it, maybe not wholly unsurprising, and you know, nothing to be too worried about at this stage.
10: Stats Canada says August losses were concentrated in the public sector, but the tariff-hit manufacturing industry posted a surprise gain of 22,000 positions. I'm Thomas Dias. Your next scheduled newscast at 3 o'clock on 880 CHED.
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1: Wants to get to where they need to get to on this Friday afternoon as quickly as possible, and our pal Justin Durbin is going to do what he can to make that a reality for you.
20: We are moving out the door, moving pretty well, Courtney. We are keeping our eye on a little bit of a delay on 82 Street near 118th Avenue. We have a collision being cleared up, so careful as you make your way through. We do have some daytime work on the southwest leg of the Henday, eastbound in between Twilliger Drive and Rabbit Hill Road. Eastbound, you'll need to stay over to the right and watch for delays outside the city. Highway 16, westbound near Highway 779. Westbound, you'll need to stay far right. 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With 880 CHED Time Saver Traffic, I'm Justin Durbin.
1: Thanks for that, Justin. Yeah, undoubtedly going to be a little bit busier out there this weekend overall because of the long weekend. And yeah, I wish I had slightly better news on the forecast front, but yeah, going to be a bit of a grumpy few days here in the capital region. Could still hit 20 degrees today, but we do have the risk of thunderstorms and showers continuing into the evening. We hit a low of 11 degrees. More rain in store on Saturday, a little bit cooler, 17 the projected high. Sunday, Monday, also going to be cloudy with 21 on Sunday and 16 on Monday. Feels kind of like a May long weekend that way. Currently in Edmonton, a bit cloudy and 17 degrees, and it's brought to you by Comfrey. 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
1: Yeah, one thing I love is I can count on you, my friends out there in Chad Nation, whenever I have a little bit of a mental slip and I can't quite pinpoint an exact bit of information, you come to my rescue. And a lot of folks out there pointing out, in fact, that yes, it was Coombs, BC, where the goat roof attraction can be found. That's out on Vancouver Island. When I was visiting my friends out there, that's what it was. I got it mixed up with the vacation that I took a year earlier in Ontario. So thank you to all of you who offered that little bit of clarification that is where you can see the goats on a roof. Someone else texted in as we're talking about wildlife encounters, saying that my son and Corey were walking down a gravel road. We came up on a doe that had a baby. He started blowing a blade of grass between his thumbs. It sounded like a distress call low, and behold, the mother deer took off after us. Thankfully, everything settled down, and that was that. So just mama deer, mama doe doing what she's got to do. Or got a dough. Keep them coming. 780-451-8800 is where you can get on this conversation. I want to hear about your unique or interesting wildlife encounter on this National Wildlife Day. Let's turn our attention to trade. One day, everything will be normal again. Donald Trump today is threatening to target a new country with a trade war. The United States president announced that he is ready to cut off all trade with the United States. What? Here's the thing. On Truth Social, he vowed to cut off all trade with the U.S.'s key partners unless the U.S. Federal Reserve cuts interest rates. Of course, predicting that Trump will always choose chaos is easy, but what that tangibly looks like is more difficult. Take, of course, the state of Kuzma. Trump declined to confirm a 16-year extension of that deal during a mandatory joint review back on July 1st. So at any point, he could give 6 months' notification that the U.S. is exiting the deal that he once himself described as, quote, the largest, fairest, most balanced, and modern trade agreement ever achieved. So, if Mr. Unpredictability pulls the plug, what does that actually mean for Canada? Well, to chat now, we're joined by the author of a new report called Tariffs, A Rough Road Leads to New Destinations. Oh, that sounds like a crowd pleaser. Partner over at Deloitte Canada, Matthew Stewart, with us this afternoon. Matthew, thanks for hopping on.
2: Thanks for having me.
1: Looking at this report, you guys kind of took a little bit of a Charles Dickens sort of approach. It was the best of times, it was the worst of times, trying to give us a sense as to what might happen depending on how the pendulum swings here. Why did you want to paint that picture?
2: We've been getting a lot of questions from our clients around what could be the impact if the worst scenario happens and that the U.S. Pulls out from CUSMA. So what we wanted to do is to look at what would be the impact to the economy and to jobs, and then how much could we make back by actually signing more trade agreements, and then how much else would we have to close to make up for that loss by other measures as well.
1: Well, let's give in to our basic human instinct and start with the bad news. You guys have crunched the numbers. What's the worst case scenario here?
2: Yeah, if the U.S. Withdraws from CUSMA, we'd be looking at about a 1.6% decline in the economy. Put that in perspective, that's about 163,000 jobs. Obviously, that includes people shifting from some industries, particularly the auto industry, into other industries that are able to diversify more. It's certainly a negative impact, but it's not cataclysmic overall.
1: Yeah, well, obviously, you know, you're taking a look at the macro number there, I think, largely. Do you ever sense maybe micro? What would it mean for the average household?
2: Well, when you look at the jobs numbers, we'd lose about 163,000, but on the individual level, we'd see shifts from a lot of industries. A lot of industries would be hit significantly harder. You look at the motor vehicles and parts manufacturing, that's one of the industries that would be hit the hardest. About 93% of the exports for that industry goes to the United States. There's no way that diversification would offset that, and that would be thousands of jobs lost in that industry. Other industries that would be hit, things like electronics, much of that product goes to the United States, rubber, plastics, chemicals. So really, a lot of the manufacturing impact would bear the brunt of the impact.
1: Yeah, well, one thing that we keep talking about here in the midst of this trade war in Alberta is that our energy industry has largely remained unscathed. But you guys are saying that we would not be immune, that energy would take a hit if CUSMA were to disintegrate.
2: Well, it's so hard to get a good sense of what's actually going to happen. It seems to change on a daily basis, as you mentioned at the start of the meeting, at the interview here. We keep hearing different things about the possibilities. And so the one that we decided to go with is an increasingly likely scenario, is that they withdraw and then all industries end up with tariffs. I think the energy sector is one that's probably more immune. The U.S. economy depends on on the imports so much that they're less likely to put tariffs on that, but it's still a possibility.
1: Yeah. So, I mean, at the end of the day, I mean, we were hearing from Trump yesterday on social media in his latest rant, his missive against Canada, talking about how if we just keep going, that he's going to cause Canada's economy to collapse. The numbers that you guys are presenting right now, you're saying it's not quite catastrophic. So it would be safe to say that this would not be considered an economic collapse, even though it sounds like it would be quite painful.
2: Yeah, it's significant. We'd see the economy decline from its otherwise what it otherwise would see by about 1.5%. That's $400 billion over the next 10 years. Significant, but it's we've seen recessions certainly larger than that during the pandemic, but it is still significant. But there is things that we can do. We can continue to sign more trade agreements, which would help. We can also finally tackle some of these interprovincial trade barriers, which we've been talking about for years.
1: Well, let's talk about that. And I think for that, let's put on our rose-colored glasses and address the two points that you brought up there as ways that we can insulate ourselves against a potential disintegration of CUSMA and things that we should probably be doing anyway. If America does put up that wall, how do we take advantage in terms of maybe building up those deals elsewhere? I mean, there's just so we're clear, like, there's no way that we can make deals globally that are ever going to come close to replacing what we have in the United States, but there's still some room there to grow, right?
2: Yeah, we took the most optimistic scenario possible, and Canada manages to sign in major agreements with most of the other trading blocs, particularly in South America and Asia, India. For example, India still has very large tariffs on things like food manufactured products from Canada. And so if we were able to bring those down, we could go a lot further towards diversifying away from the United States, but nowhere near enough to make up for the kind of decline that we would expect from the U.S.
1: Do you have a sense as to how much that export diversification could help soften the body blow, like a percentage-wise, or is it basically a drop in the bucket?
2: It's significant. The worst case scenario, we would see the economy drop by about 1.6%. Our modeling shows we would be able to make back about a third of that, 0.6%, if we're able to bring in a lot of these trade agreements, allowing us to diversify more. But such a large share of our trade, like 70% of our trade, goes to the United States. It's just not possible through diversification alone. We've got to do more, which is really tackle these interprovincial trade barriers, go after new markets, things like the critical minerals, develop our energy sector, a new pipeline to get over to new markets.
1: Yeah, well, let's talk about the self-sufficiency element on here, right? And over the course of the last, a year and a half, I think it feels like we've got a lot of lip service from Ottawa and the premiers on this, but still a little reluctance in terms of being able to knock down those interprovincial trade barriers that exist. How much do we have to gain if we actually do that, take action instead of just talking about action?
2: So if we eliminated all the trade barriers, we looked at how prices move across provinces and how much it would actually save us if we were able to tackle all of them. We'd actually be able to boost the economy by about 2.4%, which is bigger than the hit that we would see from a collapsing CUSMA. Now, not all of this is possible. I think we're just not going to convince provinces to remove every barrier. But I think half of it is possible. So we could wipe out most of the gains or most of the losses from the collapsing CUSMA.
1: So now that you've got this data in hand, painting both the best and worst case scenario, what are you telling your clients about the state of affairs with this?
2: Well, I one of the things that we're doing is we're pushing government to take some of these actions that we've been talking about for decades, particularly around the interprovincial trade barriers. You know, it's particularly as we're trying to build some of these major projects, it makes sense to be able to bring workers in to support these construction workers in to support these projects in different provinces. And so I think now is the time to try and tackle some of these barriers that have been ongoing for a number of years.
1: Yeah, well, I certainly think that, we've been resting on our laurels and our friendship with folks to the south for far too long. Start to need to do something about building up resiliency, self-reliance. And I think this is a decent little roadmap on that front there. So, Matthew, thank you for coming on and sharing.
2: Cheers.
1: Yeah, well, I certainly think that, we've been resting on our laurels and our friendship with folks to the south for far too long. Start to need to do something about building up resiliency, self-reliance. And I think this is a decent little roadmap on that front there. So, Matthew, thank you for coming on and sharing your findings with us.

0: to do something about building up resiliency, self-reliance, and I think this is a decent little roadmap on that front there. So, Matthew, thank you for coming on and sharing your findings with us.
1: Thanks for having me.
0: There you go. That's Matthew Stewart. He's a partner over at Deloitte Canada, basically giving us the best of times, the worst of times, of what might happen if the United States were to pull out of CUSMA. So if you got thoughts on that conversation, 780-451-8800. Taking a little bit of a breather, more of the Courtney Theriot Show coming at you here in just a moment.
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1: Am I really that old? Beyonce, happy birthday to the legendary R&B pop icon who turns 45 years young. That's the stage that I'm at in life now, as I refer to people in roughly the same age as me as being young. I want to get to a couple of texts here for you about the wildlife conversation that we've been having here, National Wildlife Day. Just some of the encounters that you've had that have stood out for you over time. By the way, my wife did text in to say that, as much as she enjoyed seeing that raccoon in Victoria, she loved seeing porcupines, and that she saw a few of those in a place where she used to live, along with deer, moose, and bald eagles, as well as beavers. Very Canadian sort of setting right there. Some of the other thoughts you guys have been sharing with us at 780-451-8800. Riding my bike in the valley below Connors Road around 5:30 a.m. in the fall, came upon three deer stopped walking. They looked up at me, and I stopped as well.

0: As we looked at each other 20 feet away, I pulled out my earphones, and they heard that and ran around a bush, looking at me from behind a bush. It was a really cool adventure. Nobody else around. Yeah, that's kind of a very poetic feel to things. Keep them coming, by the way, here. 780-451-8800. Yeah, someone's like, how do you call that pop R&B? It's got nothing to do with rhythm and blues when we talk about Beyonce. R&B is a sound that has evolved over the years, and I'm trying to cover the wide swath. I guess I could say she's a country artist now, too, right? I don't think she's done rock and roll. I'm not going to call Beyonce a rock and roll artist. I'm not going to step on that rake. All right, as we get closer to 3 o'clock right now, this is our time to dial up our buddy Justin Durbin. Traffic. 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
1: We are moving pretty well out the door this afternoon, Courtney. We do have some delays, though. 82 Street near 118th Avenue. We have a collision being cleared up, so just careful as you make your way through. We do have some daytime work wrapping up on the southwest leg of the Henday, eastbound in between Twilliger and Rabbit Hill Road. Eastbound traffic moving better, may still need to stay over to the right. And watch for delays outside the city. A collision Highway 16, westbound near Highway 779. Westbound traffic, stay far right. 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With 880 Chad, Time Saver Traffic, I'm Justin Durbin.
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0: 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Aiden Ganim getting set for the long weekend. You get next week off, by the way. Well-deserved.
14: Yeah.
0: After subbing in here for Bob on Oilers Now. But not everyone's getting Monday off.
14: Yeah, the Edmonton Elks.
0: Yeah.
14: They're locked in, and so are the Calgary Stampeders, the Labor Day Classic on Monday, Courtney. And things are good for the team right now, but, you know, they've just got to keep on pressing on here. I mean, the Labor Day Classic has been weird for the Edmonton Elks over the last 19 years or so. The record is 4-15 for the Green and Gold. That includes the Ray, Riley, Harris, Cornelius, Ford eras, all of those quarterbacks. They haven't won it since 2024 either. However, with the way they've looked this season, I would not count out the Elks at all. The offensive line, one of the most important positions on the field, protecting the quarterback is the name of their game. One guy who hasn't been able to do that since week one is Colter Woodmansey. Got injured and hasn't been back, but he's finally expected to be in the lineup. Offensive lineman David Beard is glad to get him back.
15: Yeah, I mean, he's an extremely smart player. He's an extremely physical player. He brings a lot of joy to the game, and one of the things that, in my opinion, bring the most joy is playing with fire and playing fast with excitement. So he's not just around there kind of moping or whatever. Like he's carrying his weight and carrying more than his weight, right? He's a great guy to be around and a great player on the field. He's smart and physical and all the attributes you want as offensive lineman, he has himself.
14: And their job is to protect Cody Fajardo, and that's such a key relationship in football. In the NFL, the quarterback is expected to give lavish gifts to his offensive lineman during the holidays. Buffalo Bills quarterback Josh Allen got his O-line a quarter of a cow each last year, which I think is the coolest gift you could probably give. But back on topic, the Labor Day Classic goes down Monday in Calgary at 5 p.m. Mountain. We'll get you ready to go with the countdown to kickoff show at 3:30 right here on 880 Ched.
0: Would you have space if someone gave you a quarter of a cow?
14: Well, like you could probably actually maybe if we cleared out the freezer downstairs, we got one of them big tub ones.
0: Okay.
14: You could probably fit it in there.
0: Yeah, we've got a mini freezer. I don't think we've got enough. We would have to basically eat beef for days just to take that in. Thank you very much for that, Aiden. Hour number two on the Friday edition of the show here. We've got some tickets, a little bit of a giveaway coming up in the next 60. We're also going to take a look at the question, do you feel safe in Edmonton? Oh, we got some new numbers painting a picture for us on that. But when we come back, we're going to talk to an author of a new book that tries to dissect what it is exactly that makes Alberta politics so unique. We'll get into that. But first, Thomas Dyes, he's got the news headlines you need to know in just a moment.
2: CHED Edmonton. 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
17: This is Global News. It's 301. I'm Thomas Dias. It's 17 degrees. Edmonton police are asking for help identifying the people involved in a deadly hit and run involving a stolen forklift. It took place just after midnight last Saturday near 140th Avenue and 134th Street. Police say a man was driving the forklift with two other men riding on it when a 20-year-old fell off and was struck by the forklift. He died from his injuries. The two others fled on foot. The EPS would like to hear from anyone who witnessed the incident or has helpful video. The Northern Alberta Institute of Technology has updated a carbon monoxide scare at the Nest campus restaurant yesterday that sent two people to hospital. Nate says the odorless, poisonous gas was discovered after kitchen staff reported feeling unwell after temperatures in the kitchen increased during operations. Several people were assessed, with the two people taken to hospital released the same day and said to be doing well. Nate says an investigation is underway
18: X-ray to determine the cause of the elevated carbon monoxide levels and to ensure all cooking equipment, connections, and ventilation systems are operating as intended. The nest will remain closed for now, with the school saying the health and safety of everyone who works, studies, and visits Nate is its top priority. Well, time continues to fly by. Outdoor pools come to a close for the season this month in the city. The last day for Borden, Fred Broadstock, and Mill Creek Pool is next Tuesday. Wickwintowan and Queen Elizabeth Outdoor Pools will stay open until September 12th, weather permitting. You can still drop in. Admission is available on a first-come, first-served basis, with timed entries no longer offered. South of the border, the trial of Lindsay Clancy has ended in a mistrial. AP correspondent Jennifer King reports.
19: After 7 days of deliberations, jurors in the Plymouth trial of Lindsay Clancy could not reach a unanimous verdict on whether she was criminally responsible when she strangled her three young children in 2023.
20: I'm going to declare that the jury is deadlocked. And I'm going to declare a mistrial.
19: Events took a dramatic turn when Judge William Sullivan granted Clancy's attorney, Kevin Reddington, a chance to appeal to the top court in Massachusetts, but the appeal was denied. Clancy's attorney said she was suffering from postpartum psychosis when she killed her children, then tried to take her own life. Plymouth County District Attorney Tim Cruz must now decide if prosecutors will retry the case.
21: The facts are Lindsay Clancy killed her three children, and the evidence suggested to us that she was in control of her actions when she committed those homicides.
19: I'm Jennifer King.
18: CIBC economist Andrew Grantham says August's weak jobs report points to a slowing Canadian economy, but it's too early to sound any alarm bells. Canada lost 42,000 jobs last month, although the unemployment rate held steady at 6.4%. Alberta lost 8,900 jobs in August. Grantham says slowing growth supports the CIBC's expectation that the Bank of Canada will keep interest rates unchanged through the rest of the year. Checking the markets, Canada's main stock index lost ground today, weighed down by losses in the basic materials sector, while U.S. markets were also negative. The Canadian dollar traded for 72.25 cents U.S. compared with 72.52 cents yesterday. The October crude oil contract was up 18 cents U.S. It's at $91.48 per barrel now, and the December gold contract was down $63.30 U.S. at $4,476.60 an ounce. And nearly two dozen government and climate science experts say the effects of climate change in Canada are now largely irreversible. The assessment is contained in a new government report examining changes to Canada's climate. The stark warning comes as Prime Minister Carney has been accused of backsliding on climate policy for the better part of the last year. Carney has said federal climate policy under former Prime Minister Justin Trudeau was too expensive and divisive and was not sustainable over the long term. I'm Thomas Dias. Your next scheduled newscast at 3:30 on 880 CHED.
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0: 3 o'clock on a Friday, long weekend. Things might be a little bit busier than normal as a result of that. So to get you caught up to speed with what's happening in traffic, Justin Durbin right now.
1: Starting off with some good news. It looks like we are clear of that issue on 82th Street at 118th Avenue. Everything moving a lot better through there. We do still have some daytime work wrapping up on the southwest leg of the Henday eastbound in between Twill River Drive and Rabbit Hill Road. Traffic moving better. May still need to stay over to the right and watch for a collision on Highway 16 westbound near Highway 779. Westbound traffic, you'll need to stay far right. On now at Shoppers Drug Mart, get up to $900 off when redeeming up to 500,000 PC Optimum points during the Super Redemption event. Details in store. With 880 CHED Time Saver Traffic, I'm Justin Durbin.
0: Let's look at the forecast. And definitely a bit of a downer, at least in terms of what you're going to see from the heavens. Temperatures aren't too bad, just a hair colder than what we would normally see this time of year. Heading to a low of 11 overnight. And the showers that we've been seeing a little bit off and on today, those are going to stick with us through the evening and into tomorrow. 30% chance of the wet stuff and a high of 17. Sunday is going to be 21, mostly cloudy skies, and then Labor Day on Monday. Looking at 16 degrees as a high and rainy skies. Currently in Edmonton, we're sitting at 18 degrees with a mix of sun and cloud, and it's brought to you by Comfrey. 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
1: Okay, let's give British Columbia some credit. They're trying. They're trying a lot lately. It's not easy to compete with the dramatic nature of Alberta politics, but our neighbors to the west have basically said, hold our wine. I don't know if you've seen this. The Conservative Party, they've seen 9 MLAs quit and 5 of them forming a new party today, all in protest of new leader Carrie Lynn Findley. Still, that's just a moment in time. Alberta has been doing this roller coaster for years. And our next guest's new book takes a closer look at the most recent generation of that political roller coaster. Joined now by the Director of Canadian Governance Policy at the School of Public Policy at the U of C, as well as the author of The Dawn of Competitive Party Politics in Alberta. Welcome to the program this afternoon, Anthony Sayers. Good day to you.
2: Good day, Courtney.
1: So, let's just dive in, I guess, to the broad overview, the premise of the book and the inspiration for the book. What made you want to put pen to paper on this?
2: Well, it's good that you mentioned BC, because I did my PhD work in Vancouver at UBC. And when I moved to Alberta, Calgary, to take up a job at U of C, I was surprised by the difference between Alberta and BC. Mm. In British Columbia, Ottawa is a place everybody knows about, but nobody cares much about. Mm. And in Alberta, everybody seems very, very exercised by the politics of Ottawa. And that was a surprise. It's always interesting when you think about it. British Columbia, Alberta is to the east of British Columbia. But for Albertans, we tend to think of ourselves as the west, and that we have this ancient disagreement with Ottawa that actually goes back to before Alberta was even a province. So the Northwest Territories had a very similar combative relationship with Ottawa before there was even Alberta, and disagreed on how the provinces Alberta and Saskatchewan should be formed and things like that. So actually, I came here and started reading and thinking about it, and realized it's a very old story that explains that goes back to how Ottawa constructed Alberta and Saskatchewan, denied them access to certain powers, taxing and things like that. But that was on top of this existing Northwest Territory problem. And then as Alberta has grown, because it's become so important, that has meant that there's been constant battles with the federal government as Alberta has tried to sort of expand itself and take and improve its role in the Federation.
1: Yeah, and I mean, it's probably safe to say that more lately, we've certainly aligned ourselves with Quebec in the sense that, we think we have a unique culture. We recognize that, it's not so much an internal battle, one party versus another. It's Alberta versus Ottawa or Quebec versus Ottawa. What's your sense, though, in terms perhaps of maybe how Western alienation has changed from, 1905 or 1942, whatever year we go back to this modern iteration? Do you have a sense on that?
2: Yeah, sure. The central change really happened when Alberta, basically when the Liberal government in Ottawa force-fed people into Alberta and Saskatchewan early on from sort of 1910 to 1940. Oh. And that created a very different sort of country. Alberta and Saskatchewan were the first really multicultural provinces in which neither French nor English were dominant. So Albertans and Saskatchewanians had this, quite different from BC, where they had a dominant English culture, had this very multicultural society. And when they encountered, as the century unfolded, and they encountered this binational, bicultural vision that was promulgated by the Liberal Party in particular, they felt left out, that this wasn't the, Harry Strom, who was the Social Credit Premier of Alberta, said to Pierre Elliott Trudeau, I didn't grow up in a bicultural country, I grew up in a multicultural country. Mm. And Trudeau, to his credit, immediately realized the value of that and started talking about multiculturalism within a bicultural framework as a way of dealing with Quebec. So it's not really Ottawa so much that Albertans have a problem with, it's Liberal Ottawa. And that part of Liberal Ottawa that they resist is this idea that Canada is a binational, bicultural country, because they grew up in Alberta as a sort of multicultural society from its start, and people presume that provinces should be equal.
1: Now, the title of the book, The Dawn of Competitive Party Politics in Alberta. Talk us a little bit about what you mean, right? Because, I mean, you take a look at the grand scheme of things from a provincial level. Obviously, the NDP did sweep to one term of power back in 2015, but a lot of folks have labeled that as an accidental government to some degree, and that ever since, you know, the Conservatives have held a stranglehold on that. They hold a stranglehold at the federal level when it comes to MPs in Alberta. So what is it that you see? I mean, is it truly a competitive party political system in Alberta right now?
2: It is. Whether it will remain so is an open question. And the point there is Alberta is the only place, first of all, just to go back to the Liberal thing, Alberta is the only province that has never given the Liberal Party a majority of its seats in the last century. So it's a very unusual province. Provincially, it's the only party to never have re-elected, or the only province to have never re-elected a defeated government. In other words, every party that's lost in Alberta has gone off into the wilderness. So the fact that the NDP has survived its initial failure in fact prospered, did better in 2023, suggests something has changed. That if you look at the funding for the two parties, it's the first time, you know, we only go back so far with records about party funding. It's the first time we've had just two parties that have raised a lot of money in the party system. So there is evidence that we've got a two-party system. But you're right, the proof in the pudding would be if the NDP were re-elected, and even more so if the NDP were re-elected and then the UCP hangs around and is then re-elected again. So, you know, like all these things, it's hard. I have no crystal ball, but the evidence is pretty clear that we've never had, for example, this big an opposition in the legislature in Alberta ever. And we've never had a party this closely attached, you know, in polls to the governing party ever. So my answer is yes, it's a competitive party system. It is clearly now, if you look at the funding that the two parties raised. But whether it stays that way depends on how well either, you know, Danielle Smith or Nahed Nenshi run the game. If they can find a way to turn their party into a dominant party, then we might go back to having just one dominant party.
1: Yeah, well, and what's interesting about that, in large part, when we talk about the lengthy Conservative rule here in Alberta, whether we are talking about the PCs or the UCP, is that there's been an... everyone says that they are the descendant of Peter Lougheed, that they are the... He's the patron saint here, and obviously in Alberta, but it feels like we've gotten various shades of conservatism here in the province under that PC/UCP banner, because Danielle Smith and Alison Redford, for example, well, they are certainly awash in controversy, I would suggest, are politically different. So the brand of conservatism, to a certain degree, you could argue, is almost a competitive party politic as well.
2: Yes, that's right. That was true for the PCs. It's not so true for the UCP. The PCs were a very, very broad party, and they have within them people who, in most places, would run in a left-wing party, and as well as people that would run in a right-wing party. But that was the genius of the PCs. They had people from very different parts of the spectrum. And Peter Lougheed was referred to by the oil industry as Red Peter for his willingness to use the state to drive development and to guarantee sort of outcomes from oil and gas. So he was would have been seen as on the left, more on the left. Ralph Klein, particularly early Ralph Klein, more on the right. And then Danielle Smith bears nearly no connection to Alison Redford in that she is she leads a party that's very different from the PCs. When Jason Kenney reconstructed the Conservative coalition here and brought together the UC, the old PCs and Wild Rose, he added to that coalition people who had been excluded from politics for several decades. And that coalition that he managed that got rid of him, and which is now Danielle Smith's challenge, is a very complex and relatively unstable coalition, very different from the PC coalition. So that's another reason why you might think that it's going to be a competitive party system, is that the right-wing alternative now is not stable like the PCs. It's a much more fractious, difficult to manage, very much like the problem we see in British Columbia, where right-wing parties, particularly when they include parts of the political spectrum farther to the right, are very, very fractious and difficult to manage because they don't have a cohesive single theme that drives them like the left do. So what you see in BC could very much happen here in Alberta with the UCP, because it's a very difficult call. It takes a great politician, and I have to say Danielle Smith to this point has been very adept at holding her coalition together, and the independence referendum is part of that process of keeping their difficult coalition together. So, you know, whether, you know, I wouldn't say the UCP is the natural successor to Lougheed. Lougheed would not be would not have been a natural lead for a party like the UCP, but it's certainly on the right.
1: Yeah, well, it's a fascinating insight, this read. The book, of course, is The Dawn of Competitive Party Politics in Alberta. Just real quickly, I mean, we always say that Alberta has the most interesting political environment in Canada. You've looked at it, obviously. You've lived in BC. Do you think that's true? Are we basically, you know, the Jersey Shore, the royal, the Real Housewives of Canada?
2: You know, there's some truth to that. We're just more energetically interesting. But actually, you know, if you look at the provinces as I do across Canada, all the provinces are fascinating. And I'm sometimes when I talk about this book, I like to point out to people not from Alberta that, you know, all the provinces have something interesting and distinct about them. It's just that when we whine, the whole country hears, because we went from being a marginal player in Confederation. You know, we now have the third largest economy, the fourth largest population, and that move up through the ranks has involved sort of elbowing out and through the other provinces. So people are aware of us, maybe not always for the better, but, you know, people know that we've got concerns with the way the Federation is run.
1: Yeah, well, like I said, a good read for folks out there if you want to get some new insight into the state of politics here in Alberta, particularly over the course of the last couple of decades. Anthony, thanks for coming on and having this chat with us today.
2: Great. Thanks, Courtney. Thanks for asking. Take care.
1: There you go. It's Anthony Sayers. He is the Director of Canadian Governance Policy at the School of Public Policy at the U of C, as well as I mentioned, the author of a new book, The Dawn of Competitive Party Politics in Alberta. Going to take a little bit of a pause when we come back. Derek, I believe, has a little jingle ready to go for us, potentially for some tickets. That is coming up in just a moment here on The Courtney Theriault Show.
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8: It's the fastest growing quiz sensation on Chad. Courtney's Common Words. We'll give you four words, and you need to find the one that ties them all together. Think you've got it? Let's find out.
9: Okay, let's get our thinking caps on here. And at stake is Annihilation Night. Yes, you could win a pair of tickets to experience. Are we ready, Derek? Are we ready with the...
10: I think we're ready.
9: Okay, good, good, good. I just need to take a quick sip of water here. Okay, here we go. All right, just stretching my vocal muscles and... We're ready to go. Okay. You could score a pair of tickets to experience Buck's Auto Parts Annihilation Night at Rad Torque Raceway on September 12th. There we go. Nailed it. Yes, an opportunity. If you want to take part in Annihilation Night, who doesn't? All you need to do is tell us what one word comes in front of these four words. And if you can identify it, text the word to us along with your name and your email to 780-451-8800. And we will pick one lucky recipient to be taking part in Buck's Auto Parts Annihilation Night at Rad Torque Raceway on September 12th. Like clockwork. What a well-oiled machine we are. Here you go. The four words that you have to tell me what word comes in front of them are shift, stick, owl, and life. What one word comes in front of shift, stick, owl, and life? If you know what one word that is, you could be off to... just take a breather. Buck's Auto Parts Annihilation Night at Rad Torque Raceway. That's coming up September 12th. So, yeah. Thank you.
10: I had to. One more.
9: I know. You're legally required. We've made a pact that you got a sound effect like that. You got to use it as often as you can. You've already paid for it, right? Yeah, maximize the value for it. Yes. What one word comes in front of shift, stick, owl, and life? Text that word to us along with your name and your email, 780-451-8800 if you want to win those tickets. Right now, hopefully there's no annihilation happening on city streets right now. Justin Durbin will bring us up to speed if that is in fact the case. Here's a look at traffic.
11: Starting off with some good news, Courtney. We are clear of that issue. 82 Street at 118th Avenue. Everything's moving a lot better through there. We still have delays on Stony Plain Road westbound near 184th Street. Westbound, just careful. Cruise on scene. And watch for delays outside the city. Highway 16 westbound at Highway 779. A collision there. Westbound traffic, you'll need to stay far right. Craving your favorite burger? 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With 880 Chad, time saver traffic, I'm Justin Durbin.
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9: 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September long is here. And if you're looking for something to do, maybe hang out with some 30,000 of your closest friends, well, Aiden Ganim has a suggestion for you.
18: Yeah, you're going to have to take a little bit of a road trip, though. Edmonton Elks and Calgary Stampeders have been meeting up to play each other for the Labor Day Classic for 55 years. Back in the day, the Elks ate up the Stamps over and over and over again. But over the last 20 years or so, we've seen that change. 16-4 is the record right now for the Calgary Stampeders through that 20-year stretch, and it should be noted that in that time, the Elks have had some pretty historic teams. Green and Gold current group is solid, but nothing is guaranteed. Have to treat it the same way as they always do. One guy who was a part of the Labor Day Classic for many years was Kenny Stafford, receiver for the Elks through four of those. Has a lot of fond memories of that game. He caught up with Morley Scott.
19: The crowd, that's what I remember the most, is just how electric, being in Calgary or being in Edmonton, just the how big the crowd is and how exciting that is as a player to be playing in front of thousands and thousands of people.
20: And the flybys too.
19: Yeah, the flyby is crazy. So yeah.
18: Kenny Stafford had a longer form conversation with Morley, and it will be on this week's Antler Up on Sunday at 4. If you can't tune in, it's available anywhere you get your podcasts. Elks and Stamps Monday at 5 p.m. Mountain. The countdown to kickoff show with Morley gets going at 2:30 right here on 880 Ched. In baseball, the Toronto Blue Jays back to another series today, opening up against the Kansas City Royals. Game one of a three-game in-season series. There's your look at sports.
9: All right. Thank you very much for that, Aiden. Final 30 minutes on this Friday edition of the Courtney Theriault Show. I was asking you earlier, and I'll ask the question again, how safe do you feel in Edmonton? I'm not asking about the crime stats. I want to know how you feel getting around the city. You can let us know, 780-451-8800. We're going to take a closer look at some new poll numbers on that coming up in just a moment. But first, it's Thomas Dias doing his thing. He's bringing you up to speed on the news headlines right now.
20: This is Global News. It's 3:30. I'm Thomas Dias. It's 18 degrees. Alberta's police watchdog says it's investigating a fatal officer-involved shooting at the Hilton Garden Inn in West Eppington. It took place back on the night of Monday, August 24th, with officers arriving at the hotel after being told there was a man on the second floor acting erratically. The man turned out to be holding a pair of scissors in the hallway, telling the officers to kill him. ACERT says the officers tried to get him to surrender, including using a taser and less lethal rounds, but the efforts failed and the man was shot by two of the officers when he finally advanced towards them after picking the scissors back up. The 57-year-old man died at the scene, with ACERT now looking to ensure the use of lethal force was justified. Nate says improvement work that the school had done on the heating and cooling systems at the campus restaurant was checked over by city inspectors just 2 weeks ago. This after several workers felt sick there yesterday, with two ending up being treated in hospital for possible carbon monoxide exposure. Both have since been released and are said to be doing well. The Ness restaurant remains closed while investigators try to figure out the cause of the CO2 found near the cooking equipment. In other news, political scientist Lori Williams says Alberta independence could be a lot more complicated than simply saying goodbye to Canada. Her comments follow the release of the 214-page Alberta Transition Plan, co-led by independence advocate Keith Wilson. Williams says the top question for many is whether Alberta will be better off financially or not, and that answer is not in the report.
21: It's supposed to be addressed in a forthcoming report, but if that report has as many questions in it as this one does, I don't think it's going to give the answers or the confidence that people would need to conclude that Alberta would be in a position to smoothly transition.
20: The plan says government, social programs, banking, borders, and trade would need to be ready from day one, while issues like treaties, economic policy, and an Alberta constitution could be worked out later. The federal conservatives are launching a campaign to encourage Albertans to vote to remain in Canada in the upcoming referendum. On October 19th, we'll vote on whether we want to remain a province or begin the process to hold a referendum on separation. Conservative leader Pierre Poilievre said earlier this summer his caucus would be campaigning against separation, and he's now tapped Parkland MP Dane Lloyd to lead that effort. Lloyd says he spent the summer meeting with people on both sides of the issue, and it's become clear that a campaign is needed to encourage conservative supporters and ensure they vote. MPs will be returning to Ottawa for the fall sitting of the House of Commons on September 21st. Well, police in Vancouver have confirmed a 26-year veteran of the force has been charged with theft amounting to more than $3 million between 2017 and 2025. Kalwinder Dusange is facing 4 counts of fraud, 4 counts of theft, and 1 count of breach of trust. The alleged criminal activity relates to investments in property and housing development projects, with police saying there are 19 victims known at this time, but there may be more, with another person also charged in the case. And more BC school districts have had it with electric bikes and scooters. The Langley School District has banned e-scooters and e-dirt bikes at all of its schools. On Vancouver Island, the Nanaimo Ladysmith School District says it will send elementary students home if they show up at school with an e-bike or scooter. Both school districts say their bans are because of the increasing number of injuries among children and youth riders. I'm Thomas Dias. Your next scheduled newscast at 4 o'clock on 880 CHED.
7: The dynasty continues. For 30 seasons, Oilers hockey has lived on 880 CHED, the official voice of oil country.
9: Hey, probably going to get a little bit busier here on city streets. Well, with it being a long weekend, everyone rushing to get home as well. Justin Durbin is going to bring you up to speed with what you need to know in traffic.
11: Starting off with some good news, Courtney. It looks like that daytime work is wrapped up on the southwest leg of the Henday eastbound in between Twilliger Drive and Rabbit Hill Road. Traffic moving better through there. We do still have delays on Stony Plain Road, a collision westbound near 184th Street. Westbound, careful. We have crews on scene. And watch for a collision outside the city, Highway 16 westbound near Highway 779. Westbound traffic busy. You'll need to stay over to the far right. On now at Shoppers Drug Mart, get up to $900 off when redeeming up to 500,000 PC Optimum points during the Super Redemption event. Details in store. With 880 Chad, Time Saver Traffic, I'm Justin Durbin.
9: Let's look at the forecast. I wish I had better news for you, as it's going to be a grumpy weekend, and rain, and more rain in the capital region. Overnight, the rain we've been seeing is going to stick around. Possibility of a thunderstorm as well, low of 11. 16, the projected high for Saturday, with a 30% chance of the wet stuff. More rain, 60% on Sunday, and a high of 18. And rain on Monday as well, with a high of 17, giving off some serious May long weekend vibes right now. Currently in Edmonton, it's mostly cloudy and 18.

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1: All right. I want to give props to everyone who texted in, by the way. The answer for today's common words, what word comes in front of shift, stick, owl, and life? It's night shift, night stick, night owl, and night life. Congratulations going out to Janet. She will be off to see Annihilation Night at Rad Torque Raceway coming up on September 12th. I did want to get to a couple more texts, by the way, because you guys had shared some really fun stories about animal encounters that you've seen over the years, and I want to share those with you. Kellyanne was talking about a few years ago that she was down in Nanaimo, and they had a very curious harbor seal soft barking at her daughter in a red wheelchair. She was thrilled, and he was very charming, although Kellyanne said he was probably asking for treats. Yeah. They know what they're doing. About a month ago, someone says, at dusk, my daughter and my husband were about a quarter mile from our home on a gravel road adjacent to a very busy highway, thinking that there were deer bedded down in the middle of the road, but they were surprised to see three cougars. Yikes. I've never seen them in our area, but they are definitely out there. Yeah, definitely have heard more instances over the years about cougars out there. So, keep them coming. We'll see if we can squeeze another one or two before we're all done here today. 780-451-8800. Our question I was asking you before the break is, do you think Edmonton is safer than it was a decade ago? Well, let's look at the hard data, okay? The Crime Severity Index. In 2017, Edmonton was 32nd out of 33 major cities in Canada with a rating of 112.3. Only Saskatoon was worse. Even Winnipeg and Thunder Bay were better off than Edmonton in 2017. Well, flash forward to 2025, and we take a look at our crime severity index, and we were actually down 15% to 95.5. We finished 32nd again, but it was out of 41 cities. So we're making progress, and we must feel safer, right? Well, let's see how those numbers, those tangible, factual numbers, compare with the perception of safety. And to talk to us about this, joined now by the principal at Liaison Strategies, David Valentine, with us this afternoon. David, thanks for jumping on with us.
2: Thanks for having me.
1: So I want to get into the Edmonton element of this equation momentarily, but you took a look at all the major cities here in Canada, and when it comes to the perception, the feeling of safety, where do I feel I can walk out? Which city is the safest? The one that I can just walk out at any time of night and feel like I got the wind at my back?
2: Well, according to Canadians, it's Quebec City. And Ottawa is right there behind it, just one point away. So, you know, according to Canadians, if you want to be bored on a late night stroll, those are the places to go.
1: All right. Now, of course, as I mentioned, obviously, talking about the state of affairs here in Edmonton, we've seen good trends when it comes to the stats, but that is not reflected in the perception of our city because we're bringing up near the bottom of the rear when it comes to asking folks, do you feel safe in Edmonton?
2: That's right. And actually, this is a rerun of an old study I ran 10 years ago. Mm. And we saw a lot of movement for Edmonton. Edmonton used to have a plus 24 net safety rating. And when I say net safety, that means you take all the people who say the city is safe, you deduct the people who say it's unsafe, and the number that comes out is either a good number, it's positive, there's more people who think it's safe than not, or it's a bad number, you're in the other way around. Edmonton used to have a plus 24, and now it is down to a minus 8. So this is not good news for Edmonton in terms of perceived safety, what Canadians think about how safe Edmonton is.
1: Yeah, because as I mentioned, right, like going back to when you did this survey previously in 2017, our crime rates, our CSI has dropped 15%, but you're saying that we've basically had a 32% swing in terms of negative perception. Part of that, you do explain it in this study a little bit too, is that, you know, perception is, you know, when you watch the news and the news is leading off with stories about violent crime, and that's the type of thing that influences this more than the actual tangible crime stats, right?
2: That's right. And I think, you know, when we look at safety in different contexts, how we feel safe in our own neighborhood, our own city, you know, this one is really more about what do you think about different parts of the country, these different cities that maybe you visited, maybe you haven't, but what have you heard about them? And of course, if you're planning a trip, hopefully you're going to vacation in Canada or do some sort of travel in Canada. That would be nice. That sounds good to me. Mm-hmm. But if you're deciding where in Canada to go, you're not going to go somewhere that you feel unsafe, are you?
1: Yeah, no, and that's certainly part of the equation, right? One of the things that I noticed on this survey as well, doing a little bit of the demographic breakdown, is that, and perhaps no surprise, given the fact that when we talk about safety, I do tend to think, from what I've seen anyway, feel free to correct me if I'm wrong, which wouldn't be the first time, that when it comes to safety numbers, women tend to feel a little bit more unsafe than men, and that's reflected quite notably in Edmonton.
2: That's right. And you know, listen, it's notable in Edmonton, but right across the board, women are much more cautious about giving a safety rating just at all to a city, never mind saying it actually would be a safe place to go. They're a lot more conservative in that review, in that regard.
1: Yeah. So, I mean, at the end of the day, taking a look at these numbers here, how much does this impact, this perception of safety, do you think, impact what you were talking about, taking a trip to a community, visiting a community? I mean, because you're going to have folks, obviously the city has done this quite a lot to hear, that talking about how the CSI numbers are improved. We've heard that from the police here. We hear it from City Hall. But that just doesn't seem to be resonating with this. So, I mean, is there, an economic concern that this is the type of feeling that Canadians have towards Edmonton?
2: Well, I think two things. One is, Quebec City this time around got ranked to number one. Hmm. That wasn't the case 9 and 10 years ago. It was middle of the pack back then. It had a +7. And then 10 years have come and gone, and it's at a +57. So movement happens. It can happen. And, whether it's a lack of bad news or whether it's just more positive news, their reputation has really increased and gotten better. I think that's also possible for Edmonton, especially because there are good news stories to talk about. The fact that the crime rate is falling and there's less incidents. So I think there's that opportunity to really talk about the work that prosecutors, the police, all these different community partners have to come together to contribute to that, right? That's a really positive story to share. But at the same time, we are seeing a lot of cities, for good or for bad, mostly for bad in this case, Toronto and Winnipeg, where Canadians really think these cities are unsafe. Now, in the case of Winnipeg, I hate to point this out, but if you were ranking these cities from best to worst on the crime statistics, yeah, Winnipeg would be last. Right. So, OK, that sort of safety score makes sense. But when you look at Toronto, when you look at Edmonton and Saskatoon, they are actually being sort of punished. They're lower on the list than they should be if you were going by statistics alone.
1: Yeah, and thing to point out on that side, too, is, when we talk about Edmonton ranking at a -8 right now in terms of the perception plus minus, Calgary's +24 in the same province, just down Highway 2.
2: Yeah, it's a big shift between Calgary and Edmonton, and they used to have very similar scores. Calgary sort of has basically treaded water and stayed where it has gone. And what's interesting is that people say they're more familiar with Calgary than they are Edmonton. You see a lower net, I'm not sure. You also see a bit more of a bounce from Alberta respondents for Calgary than you do for Edmonton. Mm. So there are some positive things happening there. And I think, having that contrast is really interesting.
1: Yeah, well, it's certainly interesting to get the sense between what's happening and how people are feeling, because we certainly can't deny how safe we feel. It's a real key component to our survival instinct. And so this lends some perspective on that. And, David, I appreciate you coming on and breaking this down with us.
2: Well, of course, anytime.
1: There you go. That's David Valentine, principal over at Liaison Strategies, a new survey gauging how Canadians feel about major cities in Canada and how safe we think that they are. And Edmonton ranking 12th out of 15, coming in with a -8, which is to say positive versus negative feeling on that. Calgary is +24. Someone just texted in to say, my answer would be that I feel safe enough. Okay, there you go. Going to take a little bit of a break, and so we get towards the tail end of this Friday edition of the show. Bob Stauffer has just walked in. We'll check in with him ahead of Oilers Now, coming up here on the Courtney Theriault Show.
0: The world is changing, and it's getting harder to separate fact from fiction. At Global News, we're committed to objective journalism that cuts through the noise. 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
1: You know what? You have not lived until you have received stink eye from Bob Stauffer on my song choice there. I'll explain it momentarily, but yes, not a fan of expose.
2: No, I was wondering, who is that that I did not listen to in the 1980s?
1: Well, the reason I brought that up is because seasons sort of kind of changed tonight because an Edmonton hockey team officially back in action, even if it's preseason tonight.
2: The Edmonton Oil Kings.
1: Yeah. So the season...
2: The boys are all back in town, too, at the captain's skates, just so you know. They're all rolling in. Now, a few of them are taking off for a couple days, and McDavid has to do the tour. He's got to go to Las Vegas for the media event on Tuesday. But then by Wednesday of next week, they'll all be in oil country.
1: Indeed. And yeah, looking at the forecast, starting to feel like hockey season. I want to get into that, but real quickly, because I know your background. I know you've worked in the wilderness of BC. We were talking about on the show earlier, if you have a memorable wildlife encounter. You strike me as someone who's probably wrestled a lynx.
2: Remember, I planted trees for 11 years.
1: Yeah.
2: So dozens of black bears within, 20 to 50 yards away. The big one that scared me, though, was, grizzlies, they'll look after like a 10 or 12 mile sort of stretch. That's their, and I was probably within about 80 to 100 yards of one time, and he was big. It had to have been 400 to 500 pounds. And I hurtled over stumps like Ronaldo Skeets Nehemiah to race back to my truck, and then I pulled the bike. I couldn't see the bear, so I turned around and pulled the binocs out of the truck, and it never moved. That was the one time I was, because you know what, black bear, you might have a chance, but generally speaking, with grizzlies, we drove the kids. When I first started planting in 86, they used to shoot the black bears. Mm. And by the time I finished in 98, we drove off the blocks, especially if it was a grizz, we just go plant somewhere else. That's how much the kids had changed doing that job as well.
1: There you go.
2: Seasons change.
1: Indeed. See, I knew you'd come around to expose. By the way, it's good that you know that you could run and hurdle out if you had to in that instance back then.
2: Yeah, well, I can do it now, too. I couldn't have done it back in May, but I can do it now. I can tell you that right now.
1: Well, I know. You are a slender, much slender edition of Bob Stauffer than you were this earlier this summer.
2: Still the same jerk, though. Yeah. We got David Staples, Jack Michaels coming up in Oilers Now today.
1: There you go. Bob Stauffer taking the reins here just on the other side of 4 o'clock. Last chance for us to check in on traffic. Justin Durbin, obviously doing a lot of work today with that long weekend traffic in the mix as well. Here's the very latest.
3: We're still moving really well around the city, Courtney. We do have some delays, though. Stony Plain Road westbound towards 180 4th Street. We have a collision being cleared up there. Westbound, you'll need to stay over to the left. We do have delays on the way, but westbound already busy towards the Rainbow Valley Bridge, backing up towards 111th Street. We still have this collision on Highway 16, westbound just after Highway 779. Westbound traffic busy. You'll want to stay over to the right. It's a great time to turn up downtown. So much to do. 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With 880 CHED, time saver traffic, I'm Justin Durbin.

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14: 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Aiden Ganim joins us right now. And the Edmonton Elks looking to do something that they haven't done since November 3rd of 2018. That is win a ninth game in a CFL season. Mike Riley was still at the helm then.
15: Yeah, and they're trying to do something they haven't done in 2 years as well, trying to beat the Calgary Stampeders in the Labor Day Classic, Courtney. I mean, over the last 20 years, and we've seen so many different eras of the Edmonton Elks during that time. You think about Ricky Ray, Mike Riley, Taylor Cornelius, Trey Ford. The list goes on. Trevor Harris mixed in there as well. Over the last 20 years, the Stamps have a 16-4 record over the Elks through the Labor Day Classic, so a good opportunity here for the green and gold to try and, you know, right some wrongs here as they enter this new page of the franchise. A new addition to the team, Joe Robustelli, will be joining. Played with the Saskatchewan Roughriders last season, won a Grey Cup, but he's been dealing with an injury, so he hasn't actually suited up for the green and gold quite yet, but he's ready to go. Caught up with our own Morley Scott.
16: Feel good, man. I'm ready to go. It's been a long 3 months, but you know, I've been working with the treatment team over here, and you know, again, working the hammy, make sure I'm good to go and I'm ready.
17: You've obviously never been through something like this that's kept you out this long.
16: Yeah, no, it's my first time being injured. It's a process. It's definitely a little bit of mental warfare. You know, you're going through it a little bit, but you know, everybody in the locker room is super supportive. You know, of me getting healthy and just happy that it's over with, and I'm ready to get back out on the field.
17: Yeah.
15: Elks and Stamps, Monday at 5 p.m. Mountain. The countdown to kickoff show with Morley gets going at 2:30 right here on 880 Ched. In baseball, the Jays have 7 in-season series left before the end of the regular season. Got to make them count. 3-way tie for the final spot in the American League. The Cleveland Guardians, Texas Rangers, and the Jays, they're taking on the Kansas City Royals for a 3-game slate starting tonight. There's your look at sports.
14: All right. Maybe I'm coming around. We'll see how they're doing after the weekend.
15: Have some faith, man.
14: It's not my style. That is a wrap on this Friday edition of the Courtney Theriault Show. Thank you for joining us for the ride today. And, of course, big love to Layla, to Derek, to Aiden, and to Thomas for what they bring to our little program. We're going to turn things over to Bob Stauffer here with Oilers Now in just a moment. Thomas Dye says the headlines you need to know before that. Have yourself a terrific September long.
0: CHED Edmonton. 30 seasons. One home for Oilers hockey. Proud to be the official voice of your Edmonton Oilers. 880 Chad. Edmonton's news. 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
19: This is Global News. It's 4 o'clock. I'm Thomas Dias. It's 18 degrees. A fatal officer-involved shooting at the Hilton Garden Inn in West Eppington is under investigation by ACERT, the province's police watchdog. Global's Lamie Smiley with the details.
20: Officers had arrived at the hotel back on the night of Monday, August 24th, after being told a man was acting erratically on the second floor. They found the man in the hallway holding a pair of scissors and telling them to kill him. ACERT says the officers used a taser and less lethal rounds as they tried to get the man to surrender. These efforts failed, with the man picking the scissors back up and advancing towards the officers. He was then shot by two of them. The 57-year-old died at the scene, with ACERT now looking to ensure the use of lethal force was justified. Lamise Smiley, Global News.
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21: Keeping our eye on a couple issues this afternoon, we have a collision being cleared up on Stony Plain Road westbound at 184th Street. Westbound traffic, you'll need to stay over to the left. Careful, we do have crews on scene. It is getting busier out there on the northwest leg of the Henday eastbound as you make your way past St. Albert Trail. And we are still dealing with delays outside the city. Highway 16 westbound just after Highway 779. Right now, westbound lanes blocked off. Traffic being detoured onto 779. 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With 880 Chad, Time Saver Traffic, I'm Justin Durbin.
19: Thank you, Justin. A deadly incident with a stolen forklift has Eppington police looking for two men who ran from the scene. Police say three men were riding the forklift near 140th Avenue and 134th Street just after midnight last Saturday when a 20-year-old fell off and was struck. He died from his injuries, with the two other men fleeing the scene on foot. Eppington police are asking anyone who saw the crash or has helpful video to come forward. Well, in other news, the Chief Justice of Alberta has passed away after a battle with cancer at the age of 62. The Alberta Court of Appeal announced today that Ritu Kular died yesterday surrounded by family. She had spent more than two decades in private practice before being appointed to the Alberta Court of King's Bench in 2017. In 2022, Kular was named Chief Justice of Alberta and Chief Justice of the Courts of Appeal of Alberta, Nunavut, and Northwest Territories. The court says, quote, she never lost sight of the impact her decisions had on the lives of the parties before her. She understood that justice is the application of law to life, unquote. South of the border, after hours of waiting on a last-chance effort to secure an emergency stay by the defense, a judge formally declared a mistrial in a triple murder case against Lindsay Clancy. This after one of the jurors reportedly forced the deadlock, despite admitting to reasonable doubt in the case, with Clancy claiming she was suffering from bipolar disorder and postpartum psychosis when she killed her three children in 2023. Speaking after today's court proceedings, Clancy's defense attorney, Kevin Reddington, expected the jury was ready to rule in their favor.
1: Where do I begin to thank these jurors? Minus one.
19: Plymouth County District Attorney Tim Cruz must now decide if he plans to bring the case back to trial at a later date. And yesterday, U.S. Vice President J.D. Vance said he would not describe the conflict with Iran as a war. Today, President Trump said he agreed, saying it's, quote, small potatoes for the U.S. ABC News White House correspondent Karen Travers with the latest.
3: President Trump said he considers the U.S. to be in a military conflict with Iran, not a war, because there's no active fighting right now, despite two rounds of strikes against Iran this week.
22: It's small potatoes for us. It's not a big thing.
3: He did later acknowledge the 18 service members that have died, calling them great souls. The president claimed the U.S. had, quote, essentially taken over Iran and repeated his threat to launch strikes at Iran's Pickaxe Mountain, a heavily fortified underground nuclear facility. Karen Travers, ABC News, The White House.
19: 880 Ched weather. The risk of showers continues with an overnight low of 11 degrees. Cloudy tomorrow with possible showers and a high of 16. More of the same Sunday with a high of 18. It's 18 degrees now in the capital city. I'm Thomas Dias. Ahead of 880 Ched's Oilers Now with Bob Stauffer.

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0: And this is Oilers Now with Bob Stauffer. 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

0: everybody. Bob Stauffer in the 880 Chad Studios. The city sells the east side, and this is Oilers Now. And we got the producer and occasional host of this show, Aiden Gannon, with us, along with Derek Scott and Kellen Kennedy. Lots to get to. The boys are indeed back in town. They're skating the captain skates. A week from today, we will have the start of a very abbreviated rookie camp and what is a very abbreviated preseason. Just four games, of course, 84 regular season encounters coming up for the Edmonton Oilers. Lots to talk about today. We're going to do, Aiden, and I know we've got David Staples coming from the Cult of Hockey, and he's going to speak to a couple of these issues as well, and Jack Michaels is kind enough to join us. I know we sold Trent Brown over the last couple of days. Trent is a little bit under the weather. He will join us next week. We're going to have a little bit of unique football discussion next week, maybe on three different fronts, so stay tuned for that. But Jack Michaels will join us at 5:05. We will get into the Ashley Fine Floors text line, 780-451-8800. 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Excitement bet on it. We have some news. Our top story does not pertain to the Edmonton Oilers. It pertains to the Vancouver Canucks. 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Give me the deets on a Zeev Boyum contract extension.
1: Yeah, Bob, 8 years at $9.38 million per season. I mean, we're seeing these contracts go up and up and up, and I think this is just a sign of the times that these young defensemen, they're going to start getting paid here.
0: You think they're getting paid $9.3 million for Zeev Boyum, who came over in the trade from the Minnesota Wild last year? By the way, do the listeners know what the numbers were? With the Vancouver Canucks, in the 45 games that he played, 3 goals, 12 points, minus 24. So he had 26 goals and 26 points last season. Now, I remember when the Oilers extended Tom Gilbert back in the day, and Kevin Lowe got ripped, and it turned to be a pretty decent. It was in the low fours. The Klefbom extension, what a coulda shoulda on Oscar Klefbom. And in fairness to Ken Holland and some of the things that occurred on the defensive front, the combination of the losses of both Klefbom and Adam Larson, whose father unfortunately suffered a heart attack traveling into Edmonton, and I think that played a factor in Adam's long-term commitment to the market. Always wondered what a coulda, what would have happened had Oscar Klefbom stayed healthy. Because Hattie, I'm convinced that there's no way Darnell Nurse would have got 8 years times $9.25 million. But Nurse is considerably more established than Zeev Boyum. So $9.38 million times 8 years. We're going to talk about storylines today. The biggest story in the offseason for the Edmonton Oilers, unquestionably the firing of Chris Knobloch and the hiring of Mike Babcock with DJ Smith. And it's important that we recognize that they're a tandem, and they have spent a lot of time building relationships and talking with the players. I know I swung by there today, had a brief convo with DJ. I think we're going to have Mike on the show next week, actually. I think he's going to join us. Would you say the Darnell Nurse trade is the second biggest story of the offseason? What do you think?
1: Yeah, I think so. I mean, he's been around Edmonton forever. He's a leader within, or was a leader within that locker room. I mean, provided stability. He was one of the original guys coming out of the decade of darkness that the Oilers signed, and long-term was a big part of the 24 and 25 cup runs. I think that, you know, that exit was pretty severe, but of course the Babcock hiring, I mean, that takes the cake. That's a pretty significant
0: And it's going to heat up again here as we get into preseason as well. Like, and everybody's got their opinion, and, you know, some of us have known Mike for a long time and kind of understand where I'm going to tell you, I see a little bit different guy than maybe 10 to 12 years ago. Of course, the team hasn't lost a game, and guys haven't been drill breakers in practice either. So, but the top end players want to be pushed. So that's going to be super interesting. The Nurse trade, and I got all the time in the world for Darnell Nurse. Sometimes it's just time. And I think in this situation, it was just time. I know that David Staples wrote a comparable piece about how Stan Bowman, I believe he used the term shafted Ken Holland on the Duncan Keith trade. And I mean, because Chicago did not retain any money in moving Duncan Keith. Now, Keith was going into the last year of his deal that year. He had a couple of years left, but he ended up retiring, I believe. And then, Nurse's case, there were still lots of years left in the deal. And I think that for a lot of people, I might go as far to say maybe Edmonton got a little bit lucky to a certain degree that a team like San Jose wants to take a step forward, went out and got Trouba, went out and got Nurse to improve their D. We talked about the fact that San Jose was going to add on the back end the second half of last season. There is, in the here and now, another sort of storyline that I'm going to be watching, and that's the young guns. And people say, well, Stauffer, what are you talking about? The Oilers don't have any young guns. Well, they actually do. So Devin Levi in goal, spent most of his time in the AHL. And then Isaac Howard and Josh Szymanski at forward. Where are they going to fit? I'm going to be super intrigued to see. It's interesting. In Howard's case, he's a winger. With the injury to Savoy, does he end up playing with McDavid and Draisaitl? Some might say, well, no, he's got to earn that. Maybe you play Podkolzin up there to start the year or something like that. My concern is if you have Vasily on that line, it weakens a second line because Vasily can basically drive as a winger on the second line. But yesterday, we had Bruce Kerlock on the show to talk about Josh Szymanski and Isaac Howard as we go into the Oilers Now Audio Vault for Direct Workwear.
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0: So Kerlock, who does about as good a job as there is, Bruce Kerlock, on Oilers prospects, is anybody out there? Nobody puts the detail in terms of the video that he puts together. He had these thoughts on Josh Szymanski.
3: Yeah, I think obviously he played 24 games last year, so let's in the NHL. So let's start with that. Like he made an impact in a pretty positive one, right? So I think he was a plus player if I remember right. But in any event, so 6'3", 200 pounds, got very very good understanding of the game defensively. And so he plays over the puck, creates lots of opportunities for his teammates, and skates, where I think, I always knew the offense was going to be a challenge, and we'll talk about that in a second. But I thought what would really hold him back more than anything was skating, because I didn't love his skating when I saw it in the DL. And really, I'm hard-pressed to think that his skating isn't at least NHL average. And, it might be slightly better than that. And that's the part of the game that surprised me, and it's probably part of the game that I think accelerated his development last year through the organization. He got some breaks with some injuries and things like that, but he made the most of it, and he didn't look out of place when he was up there.
0: He reminds me a lot of Jason Dickinson, actually, when you watch him on the ice. And, I think we're looking at a fourth-line center to start the year. I think most of the people listening to the show would probably agree with that. But there is something there. And I referred to him as a two-way forward. And people said, well, he hasn't proven that he can do anything offensively yet. Well, it's going to be tough to kick it into gear offensively in that slot. But, he was number one in time on ice in the PK amongst forwards in Bakersfield. He played about 30 seconds a game on the PK for the Oilers. Does he factor in? Well, it depends on who's hurt at the start of the year, because I do think we're going to see Connor and Leon on the PK. Because good teams, like the last three Stanley Cup champions, Carolina this past year with Aho, the 2 years before that with Barkov, the year before that Vegas with Eichel, they have their top centers killing penalties. So I think that's something to watch for here. But I think Szymanski's got a chance, and I think he's a bit of a wild card as to where he will end up slotting. Some might say the same about Isaac Howard. Here's Bruce Kerlock.
3: But Ike Howard has to figure out, and I there's a clip that I've shown with Ike Howard many times over this past 12 months, where very early in the season, he had the puck in the middle of the ice, and he had Leon up on the offensive blue line. And instead of giving it to Leon and getting up the ice, he looked him off, and he carried it in. The puck got turned over, and they went back the other way. That's the part of his game that can't happen if he's going to end up on that line. Get it, give it up, get into a spot to shoot the puck, because they will get it to it.
0: They'll find you.
3: And they won't hesitate. But he's got to give it up, right? And so when you get these players, Matt Savoy is an excellent example of this. When he was playing junior, he played a lot of center. And so he would hang on to the puck like he was Matt Barzell. And it was fine in junior. And then when he transitioned to pro, what he learned very quickly, which, again, I think this is, you know, kudos to both coaching staff in Bakersfield and the development team. Get the puck, give it to somebody in a better spot, and go find another spot. They'll get the puck back to you. And he transitioned on that. That's what Ike Howard has to do. If he's going to be with those guys, get the puck, give it up, go find a better spot where you can unleash your shot, because he's got a great shot.
0: All right, there you go. That is Bruce Kerlock, who joins us once a week and has carved out a bit of a niche for himself. Really knows the prospects quite well. You're getting some love. Did you know that? What's going on here? When did you officially start?
1: Tuesday, September 8th. A listener told me that...
0: Ali has texted us to say just wanted to wish the young gun happy one-year anniversary on Tuesday. He's done a great job in the past year. We enjoy when he's filled in for you. There you go.
1: That's awesome. I think that's Ali that we... There we go.
0: You're not even at a year. Like, that's. Can't we do that on Tuesday?
1: We're coming up on it. I'm not here on Tuesday. That's
0: yeah.
1: the thing.
0: Yeah. Because you're going to a Seahawks game.
1: Yeah, it's
0: going to
1: be fun. I think Ali is the guy we gave the Japanese gift card or Village gift card.
0: So, you know what I'm thinking here? Maybe Jesse Vanderwerf can invite you into his suite now that he's a minority partner of the Seattle Seahawks. What do you think?
1: I would love that, but that's asking a lot of the guy.
0: Yeah. Yeah. I somehow don't think that's going to happen. But it's got to be wild. Remember that name, Jesse Vanderwerf. Okay, that's. We'll just share that with you. This text comes in on the Ashley Fine Floors text line from Tim. Bob, I'm okay with the Oilers giving Samansky a look at the beginning of the year, but I'd really like to see him head to the American Hockey League and play 20-plus minutes a night in all situations to develop as a player. I'd hate to see him playing 4 to 6 minutes a night in the NHL. His confidence is the most important thing. This is from Tim, and I assume Babcock is going to be way better at making everybody part of the team, unlike his predecessors in the McDavid era. Well, that has been the discussion over and over and over. Mike wants a team. Connor and Leon want to be pushed, and the best way to get the most out of a team is to push the best players. We'll take a timeout. It is 4:21 in oil country. And when we come back, for our friends at Elite Promotional Marketing and Drew Schammelhorn, NHL Today.
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0: Big football weekend today as well. Guess what I'm doing right after the show today?
1: You're going to the Oil Kings preseason game.
0: No, I'm going to the Golden Bears football game.
1: Yeah,
0: it's a regular season game.
1: The Oil Kings aren't in town right now, are they?
0: No, they're not.
1: Jeez, sorry guys.
0: You're still in your rookie season.
1: That's a penalty right there.
0: No, it's all good.
1: That one's rough.
0: It's live radio, man. Mistakes get made. Patient doesn't die on the table. Never forget that.
1: Mm-hmm.
0: I mean, you can say, you can't say pretty much anything, but you can say close to pretty well. I mean, it depends who you are. You might be able to get away with it. This text comes in. Bob, who do you think on the Ashley Pine Flores text line at 423? From Rob, who do you think will wear the A this year with Nurse moving on? I'm guessing it's one of... or one or two of Ekholm, Hyman, or Bouchard. I'm going to tell you something right now. Evan Bouchard, the fact that Darnell Nurse is gone from the D, it's now, and, you know, Ekholm's getting a little bit, and Bouchard was very good at killing penalties last year. You heard Stan Bowman's comments, the five-on-five play, and this is something that some of us tried to communicate to people with Hockey Canada. Oh, Bouchard's just a power play. What the hell are you talking about? He's not just a power play guy. He's actually really good 5v5 getting the puck up the ice. So that way you'd have two excellent transition defensemen in Cale Makar and Evan Bouchard. I'm not saying Bouchard's as good as Makar. He outscored him last year. He's a hell of a D-man. But I think he'll take on added leadership responsibility this year for the Edmonton Oilers. Then again, I am always very positive about Evan Bouchard. Jimbo says, Bob, seven of the top point getters in the NHL last year did not kill penalties. Kucherov, McKinnon, Celebrini, Scheifele, Pasternak, Natchez, and Robertson from Jimbo. You, sir, are correct. The last three teams that have won a Stanley Cup, Sebastian Aho kills penalties in Carolina. Sasha Barkov, 2 years in a row, Florida, unfortunately against Edmonton, and the Oilers only went 7-for-57 in the two Stanley Cup finals combined. And then Jack Eichel with Vegas. And you look at Vegas, there's a team that's got Stone, Marner, and Eichel all on the PK. All right, as promised, let's go to NHL today for Elite Promotional Marketing. If you can dream it, we can brand it. 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
1: Well, the biggest story today, of course, we already mentioned it, coming out of Vancouver, the Canucks signing Zeev Boyum to an 8-year contract extension with a $9.38 million annual average. The Seattle Kraken have signed forward Jacob Melanson to a 3-year deal that pays $1.45 million per season, 36 games for Seattle in 25-26, putting up 5 points in that time. And a big hit for the Calgary Flames ahead of training camp, been announced that Jonathan Huberdeau will be unavailable at the start, still recovering from hip resurfacing surgery that he had in March.
0: Yeah, it's going to be interesting to watch Calgary here. I mean, in a perfect world, Edmonton, Calgary, and Vancouver are battling it out for top spot in the Pacific Division. And that ain't going to happen this year. Vancouver's going to struggle, and so are Calgary. I would envision that those two teams will finish in the bottom third of the NHL standings. Now, I didn't think Edmonton would finish as poorly as they did last season. I'm more bullish about this year's team. But, I mean, I think the Oilers are going to win the Pacific Division. And some will say, Stauffer, you're a homer. Well, I do work for the Oilers Entertainment Group, but I'm telling you right now, I think this is the year Edmonton finishes in top spot in the division. It's kind of hard to believe they won the Cups in 88 and 90 without winning the division in the regular season, and that they went to the Stanley Cup final in 06, 24, and 25 without, winning the division. And just a reminder for our friends in Calgary and in Vancouver, the Oilers Ended up winning 2-1, 3-3, 9 playoff series over a 4-year run for this past year. At no point in either the Flames or the Canucks history have they won 9 playoff series in 4 years. In fact, the Calgary Flames have won 6 playoff series since 1990. Okay? Which would perhaps explain why some of the shows in Calgary talk as much about the Oilers as they do. And we are going to talk about the Flames and the Canucks, because we're going to be changing something that we're doing on Oilers now. We'll be getting a bit of a sort of something similar to what your father does with Crosstalk, mm-hmm. Aiden. We're going to be doing something similar to that on Fridays, especially now that Pat Steinberg's out in Calgary at Kelly Moore in Winnipeg. I think we got to bring in Dhaliwal.
1: Yeah,
0: of course. Vancouver. Big personality.
1: That guy's awesome.
0: Yeah, he's good and would not hold back. 9.38 for Z Boya. Interesting. Bob, this comes to us from Mitch. He says, Bob, Calgary and Vancouver's roster is, I can't use the word. And the league is going to expand. Think about that. Yes, the league is going to expand. I talked to a guy today that was getting calls from people about, hey, you want to be part of it? Anyways, it's 4:28 in Oil Country. We're going to go off to an 880 News weather traffic update with Thomas Dias from the Cult of Hockey, David Staples, when we come back in Oilers Now.
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13: This is Global News. It's 4:30. I'm Thomas Dias. It's 20 degrees, our expected high for the day. Down south, police in Calgary say an 80-year-old woman has been left with serious life-altering injuries after she fell while getting off a transit bus this morning and was then struck by the bus as it pulled away. The bus driver stopped and remained at the scene with speed and impairment not believed to have been factors as the investigation continues. The Eppington International Airport is giving advance notice that it will be hosting a full-scale emergency training exercise on Tuesday between 9 a.m. and 3 p.m. The airport says passengers and visitors may observe simulated emergency activity, including emergency vehicles, lights, and sounds that may be alarming, both within and outside the terminal. Operations will not be impacted on Tuesday, with EIA saying the exercise is integral to its participation in Canadian Airport Safety Week, which runs from September 21st until the 25th. And Alberta has launched a new online portal for businesses to communicate the impacts of tariffs and counter-tariffs on their operations. The government says the information will help shape Alberta's response to tariff impacts across sectors, with Canada's retaliatory tariffs to take effect Tuesday. There's no word on trade talks resuming between the two countries anytime soon, with Prime Minister Carney saying Canada will return to the table when the Americans start being serious.
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15: Keeping our eye on a couple issues this afternoon. We have a collision on Winterburn Road just north of 109th Avenue, north and southbound traffic tied up through there. And we have a collision being cleared up 137th Avenue, westbound just after 97th Street, westbound traffic. You'll need to stay left. Crews on scene. Still volume working its way through on the White Mud, westbound from the Rainbow Valley Bridge towards 111th Street. 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Details in store. With 880 Chad, time saver traffic, I'm Justin Durbin.
14: Thank you, Justin. 880 Chad weather, the temperature dips to 11 degrees overnight as the risk of showers and a thunderstorm continues. Up to 16 degrees tomorrow with possible showers. I'm Thomas Dias. Your next scheduled newscast at 5 o'clock on 880 Chad.
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15: We are keeping our eye on a couple other issues. We do have a collision on 100th Avenue eastbound as you make your way near 186th Street. Careful, crews on scene. Still dealing with some delays on the northwest leg of the Henday eastbound after St. Albert Trail. And we have this collision being cleared up outside the city, Highway 16 westbound just after Highway 779. Jumpstart helps kids across Canada access sport and play so more kids can get into the game. Learn more at jumpstart.canadiantire.ca. With 880 Chad, time saver traffic, I'm Justin Durbin.
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0: Welcome back, everybody. It is 4:34 in oil country. This text comes in on the Ashley Fine Floors text line. Bob, if Mark Messier and Wayne Gretzky could kill penalties, I think McDavid and Draisaitl can in certain situations and at different times during the course of a game. Well, I think you can tell where I come down on this. I'm like, you know what? It's sort of like, I'll tell you a little story here, Aiden. Do you know who the quarterback of the Golden Bear football team is?
1: No, not this year.
0: Stevenson Bone is Jamie Bone's son.
1: Okay,
0: and he was with another couple last night, and I saw him. He's in Stantec with me, and this. I mean, we have lots of people living there, and we had this. They've got a kid named Christian Vaillou coming in as their quarterback, and he started games in the NCAA as a quarterback. It's the first time ever this has happened in youth sports, and I go, one word of advice just to conclude the conversation: always have the ball or the puck in the hands of the best player come crunch time. And so, you know, don't be afraid to let Vaillou do his thing. And I mention this because I'm asking Gretzky killing penalties. Like, why would you conceptualize a guy you don't even trust 5-on-5 as a fourth line player killing penalties? So why would he be better 4v5 if he struggles 5v5? So, but here's the beauty. We are going to tell you that guests on the show receive gift certificates to Japanese Village. 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Our next guest has the wonderful ability to piss people off on a fairly regular basis. Sometimes it's related to the Edmonton Oilers. Sometimes it might even be people at work for the Edmonton Oilers. Other times it's Oilers fans. Other times it's fans of other markets. And he also does that in politics as well. Though I don't find him particularly judgmental. That's one thing I like about him. He doesn't pontificate. He just provides a different perspective. And these days, there might be a certain group that doesn't like hearing anything counterintuitive to how they see life. That's Springboard David Staples. He's a Reuters Now headliner today for Wilhauk Beef Jerky. Others can turn him a tape, but nobody can duplicate the great flavor of Wilhauk Beef Jerky. Only available in L.A. in Leduc, Alberta. Hello, David. How are you doing?
3: Great, Bob. That was quite the intro. I don't know what to say other than it was relatively fair and accurate. So
0: you do occasionally upset people. You write a lot about the Edmonton Oilers, and you and me have had the occasional animated discussion because you might take an angle or a perspective that might not even be 100% the actual gist of what somebody else is writing, and then provide your own perspective. And then other times I'm like, well, geez, that kind of makes sense. But that's what compelling perspective does once in a while, doesn't it?
3: Yeah. I mean, I think anyone who's in public life and is writing or thinking about public things like the Oilers or public policy, all we have to offer in the end is our own, to think through the issues as well as we can, get all the information, think it through, and then provide our own perspective. And don't even have to try to persuade other people. It's just the value of having a lot of different perspectives, and people can make up their own minds. That, you know, a lot of the work I do at the Cult of Hockey is something will happen, let's say, with the Oilers, and I'm just really curious about what everyone else is saying. So I'll do a post where I bring together, I'll publish 10 or 15 or 20 different takes on that issue, and they're all over the place. But I think from reading all of that information, all those different opinions, then you can have a more credible opinion yourself and get a better sense of what's going on.
0: All right. So we're going to extrapolate from something that occurred during the pandemic. Okay. Do you remember the Sky Palace controversy with Jason Kenney, and other members of his party?
3: Yes, I do. I remember it. Allison Redford had spent a lot of money making this kind of nice area, executive area, let's call it, on the top of a government building near the legislature.
0: Okay.
3: And there was an outdoor area, and Kenny and his staff had a meeting out there. And it was at the time when there was tons of rules about not getting together in a group.
0: Yeah.
3: And some people felt they sat too closely together outdoors and violated their own rules. So there was a huge brouhaha about that.
0: I mean, the same thing happened down in the state of California. And we're going somewhere with this. I think you're smart enough to know.
3: Sorry. I don't know where it is, but
0: Evander Kane. So,
3: okay.
0: Right. And,
3: okay.
0: And so if you recall, who's the governor of California? He's a Democrat.
3: Gavin Newsom.
0: And he had the dinner without the mask, right? But they,
3: yeah, I think indoors, like it was at a restaurant. So Kenny was outdoors, I think was his excuse. Right. He didn't think anything
0: right.
3: of it, which
0: well,
3: was, he was.
0: I can tell you a lot of guys I know didn't like seeing that. They're like, they're being restrictive to us, and yet they're turning around and boom. And I'm like, well, it wasn't indoors at least, but whatever. With Kenny, I know. The point I'm making in this is during the pandemic, and hey, just so everybody's aware, in order for me to do my job, I needed to be vaccinated. So I got vaccinated, okay? If you didn't want to get vaccinated, that's fine. That's your prerogative. I do not look down upon you. I did it. I made it my judgment, my call. But Evander Kane made a comment out there, and he's been in the news of late, and it just, and Evander's made some, he's made some mistakes along the way in his life. And he'd be the first to admit to that. Okay, I know, because I've talked to him about stuff like this before, and he was pretty good as an Oiler, and he had a couple tough moments as well, but I found what happened this week with Evander interesting, because he's never been afraid to speak his mind, and in fact, he spoke his mind about government as an athlete. He spoke his mind about, indirectly about some governments trying to gain some more control as a result of COVID. He kind of spoke about that, and people say, well, he cheated, and he got a fake vaccination card and everything else. What's your take on all that with Evander?
3: Well, here's what I would say in retrospect is, Bob, a lot of people who are completely healthy and were young and fit They did not need to get vaccinated. I think that's clear. That for them, COVID was not going to be a serious illness. But we forced people, teenagers, young people, healthy people like Evander Kane, everyone had to get vaccinated. I think that was a real big mistake. And it was a huge overstep of government authority. And it's created a lot of pushback against government and a lot of mistrust in government. At the time, it was a hard time for people to speak out and to speak out against vaccinations and to refuse the vaccination. People lost their jobs over it. And I think that was wrong. Shouldn't have happened. So at the time, just a huge movement. Everyone's got to move in the same direction. Everyone's got to do the same thing. We're all not only in this together, you must be in it with everybody else. So to give, you know, Kane, in retrospect, he deserves some credit for standing up, making his own decision, medical decision. It turned out to be, I think he was right. His position was correct. And he took a lot of heat over it. Man, that guy, he took a lot of heat. The whole mass media turned against him because his ex-wife made all of these allegations against him. And people bought everything she said. And it turned out in court that the judge did not buy what she said, sided with Evander Kane, and gave him custody of their child in California. But he had to live with being publicly ridiculed, publicly attacked, the bad guy, the monster, because of the things she said. And that couldn't have been easy for Kane. So this week, what we see is all these San Jose players who may have actually bought the super nasty allegations against Kane. You know, it's kind of leaking out kind of the bad feeling they had about him. When maybe some of that bad feeling, maybe they should think about it and think about the arguments they bought in the media, which didn't prove to be true. And they should be just a little bit more careful about their views on Kane.
0: I would suggest that people, generally speaking, are too judgmental and need to understand that people make mistakes, people grow, and you're not there. But we have people that pretend like they're there and they know exactly what happened. And we got David Staples on the call to hockey. And, I mean, you took some flack this week for, you know, writing about Alex Formanton. And I mean, I wonder aloud whether or not, you know, Formanton's a guy that gets back in the National Hockey League because he's big and he can skate. He's fast. He's like in the 98th percentile in speed. But people like, you know, well, no, he's got the scarlet letter on him because of what happened, you know, with one of the five guys in London. And you extensively covered this story, David. And you have a prominent person in your life that has a legal background. And as it turned out, Formanton was the first one to be reinstated by Hockey Canada, and he was acquitted. And yet you still were chastised for even daring to suggest that there might be teams looking at this player.
3: It's kind of astonishing to me, Bob. I mean, here's a young man who was charged with a very serious offense, sexual assault with five other young men. And Formanton was already in the NHL. He lost his job in the NHL. He had to leave the country to get work. He was tarred and feathered in the media. There was a lot of media reports. If you go back and look at them, they are completely and utterly incendiary and inaccurate about what happened that night in London, Ontario, with that young woman. And so it goes to court. There's such an outcry. The police initially say that there shouldn't be any charges. They drop it. But there's such an outcry that there's charges after those media reports. Big trial. There's a judge. Here's all the evidence. What does she find? That the person making the complaint was not credible. And in fact, as a matter of fact, the sex was consensual that night. And she not only finds those players innocent, she essentially exonerates them. And so what's the reaction from some people? Oh, Alex Formanton's a horrible person. He still shouldn't get his life back. He shouldn't have his job. I mean, what? Do they have no respect for the judge or any fairness in them? So I just don't get it. I do not get it at all.
0: Yeah. Well, it's interesting to say the least, because the number one off-season story with the Edmonton Oilers is the changing of the coach. Mike Babcock, who has never been charged of anything, may I add, and the initial consternation and negativity around, when word first broke from Darren Dreger that the Oilers had requested permission, and you know how strong I was that Babcock was going to be their guy, and I actually have known Mike since 1994, and he's, I can tell you right now, he's worked on relationships with the players all offseason since getting the job. But I think you would concur, that is the number one story in the offseason for the Oilers, is it not, David? Mike Babcock?
3: Not in the Nurse trade. I think the Nurse trade and Babcock, they're like co-equal, big news, huge news for the team.
0: Yeah. All right. And I guess time will tell on the coach. Okay, and the combination of the coaching staff. I did find it interesting that the hiring of Misha Donskov as a consultant was really favorably received by fans in oil country. I found that, including some of the smartest texters to the show. So the coaching staff is one thing. Let's get to the Darnell Nurse trade. Now that you've had some time to think about it, and Nurse, you know what? I think Darnell Nurse was a pretty good player for the Edmonton Oilers. I also understand that it was probably time. What's your take on it?
3: Well, this Nurse's contract was deemed to be a bad contract by hockey observers like Dom Lecician of The Athletic. You know, I think he had it for next season. It was like the sixth worst contract, according to Dom's projections. No one else, Bob, this summer, no other GM could

0: So it was just huge for the Oilers to get that cap space, because as okay to good as Darnell Nurse had been in regular seasons, for 5 years in a row, he had severely underperformed in the playoffs, so much so that they were thinking of benching him in the 2024 Game 7, according to Mark Spector's reporting. So Nurse needed to move for himself, which is why he asked for a trade in the end. The Oilers needed to move him. Bowman was able to pull it off. And one of the interesting side notes is Bowman did something very similar a few years ago, a very similar trade, where he was able to dump a big contract of a defenseman. And this time, it was Duncan Keith coming to the Oilers. And there was a huge outcry in Edmonton about the fact that Ken Holland and the GM at the time wasn't able to get Chicago to retain any money. So these kinds of deals seem to be a Stan Bowman specialty. And again, I give him credit.
1: Yeah. I'm sure we're going to recognize Darnell when he comes back to Edmonton. Keep an eye on Zach Sharp. I mean, he's an important Oilers prospect for them to develop. Currently playing at Western Michigan, he was one of the two players along with Shakir Makhmadoulin that came over. All right, McDavid Drysdale, yay or nay on killing penalties? David Staples.
0: Yay in the final 30 seconds of the kill. I don't like the idea of them blocking shots. I'd rather that other players get that ice time. But when you're down a goal and in the final seconds of a PK, send those 45 seconds of a PK when you're down a goal, send those guys out there. McDavid was fantastic at creating scoring chances shorthanded last season. I don't think either of them, as great as they are at even strength, have proven to be particularly strong penalty killers over their careers. But no one creates on the attack like they do, and they can create terror for the opposition.
1: Here's where I mentioned to you, you talk about blocking shots. I don't know if you heard the Bruce Kerlock segment yesterday.
0: I did.
1: He made a great point about how power plays have evolved in the days of getting the puck back to Al MacInnis and hammering the pill from the point. The Oilers have Bouchard. They're one of the few teams in the league that's got a guy like that.
0: But it just takes one shot, right?
1: Yeah,
0: like, sure, this is the problem. You're supposed to block shots on the PK, and it takes one shot. McDavid's hand's broken. Was the trade-off worth it? I kind of can't get back past that point.
1: Yeah. You can text us at any time at 780-451-8800. By the way, David, not surprisingly, we've received a fair amount. I'm just going to read you since you're here. Please remind David Staples that one of the very real and scary aspects was young and healthy adults getting COVID and dying. As a nurse who worked at a local ICU unit at the time, his comments saying Kane was correct and vaccines for healthy people were not needed. It's quite upsetting to hear that, says an ICU nurse. This text comes in from JP, who said, I sent this to your radio station and I stand by these comments. I think that these young men, referring to the guys at Hockey Canada, did wrong, with the hockey associations to blame, and that they need to mentor young men better. And the young lady in question, I feel, was well aware of what she was doing. I'm a woman myself and certainly think twice about my behavior in public around a bunch of young men, especially if I was engaged to be married. Putting blame on being inebriated is not an excuse, from JP. Again, you can text us at 780-451-8800. Bob, the Oilers should bring Evander Kane back. David Staples is a brilliant man. I'd like to have coffee with him. There you go. I can't. You got a friend that just said that. Yes, this text comes in saying, Bob, I understand what David Staples is saying. There's always going to be two sides to the story. I'd suggest take a look at the documentary Code of Misconduct. Obviously, it's going to take one side of the story, but it's really interesting to see what happened with the Hockey Canada situation. By the way, does it matter that Formanton was the only one reinstated, David? That Hockey Canada did their own internal investigation and Formanton's the only one reinstated?
0: You know, it's kind of hard to know because they didn't really publish their reasoning and their thinking on it. But they have a code of conduct, which isn't like the letter of the law. Like, it's not like criminal law. So it's just kind of like more general bad behavior. And when you look at the case that way, in terms of like, you know, who didn't behave in a gentlemanly like fashion, Formanton was the one who probably did the least wrong in that regard. So that's why he's, I think, being exonerated first by Hockey Canada.

0: And the ones who were more involved in the kind of the public aspect with this young woman, they're the ones whose suspensions are continuing.
1: Yeah, they've not been reinstated by Hockey Canada yet. Formanton has. Penner's Pancakes texts us and says, "Cueless sheep who still wear two masks while driving in their car by themselves. By the way, I'd love to have steak dinner with you and Staples one night." You got people wanting to go for coffee, wanting to go for steak. David, how do people follow you, the Cult of Hockey?
0: They follow me on X at D Staples, Bob.
1: Yeah. This text comes in saying from Robert, he says, "Finally, something I can agree with Staples on about Alex Formanton." So he doesn't agree with you on everything, but he thinks you brought up some valid points there. Good stuff, David. Thank you for joining us on Oilers Now.
0: Thanks, Bob. That was a controversial discussion.
1: Yeah. So, well, we're allowed to have open-ended conversations, and people are allowed to have differing views. That's, you know, you don't have to agree with everything I say. You don't have to, like, if you don't like Evan Bouchard, you're probably wrong. But anyways, David, great stuff. Thanks.
0: Bye, Bob.
1: Bye-bye. 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We'll be back in 2 minutes with a comical Oilers Now injury report for James H. Brown.
2: Still busy out there this afternoon. We have a collision 100th Avenue eastbound near 186th Street. We do have crews on scene, so it is busy through here. Watch for a collision on 137th Avenue westbound after 97th Street. Westbound, you'll need to stay over to the left. We do have an issue 159th Street southbound heading towards the White Mud. Southbound, you'll need to stay over to the left. And a collision on Winterburn Road just north of 109th Avenue north and southbound. Still busy here. 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With 880 Chad, Time Saver Traffic, I'm Justin Durbin.
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1: And the beauty of this show is you do not have to agree with me or the guests on different topics. There's some people that don't like the way LMA sees things, and there's other people that love the way LMA sees things. And that comes part and parcel, and David sees things a certain way. And again, if you didn't get vaccinated, it's okay. I'd still go with you. Like, you know what? I'm not going to say, oh, you better not come to my... To do my job, we needed to be vaccinated. And it was, you know, what was that app that they had that we had whenever we came back into Canada? We had to, forget the name of it.
7: Alberta Health Records?
1: No. There was another one.
8: Arrivecan.
1: Yeah. Yeah, that was quite something. Didn't somebody get rich off that, too, that was connected to the Liberals? I'm thinking, is that maybe what happened? I thought they investigated that. The Oilers Now Injury Report is always brought to you by James H. Brown and Associates, Alberta Injury Lawyers, heavy hitters of injury law. So we know about the situation. Matt Savoy and Freddie Anderson and Alec Regula and Matthias Janmark won't be starting at won't be there for training camp. Guess what? On the injury report today, Trent Brown. He was out starting his car and got a chest cold. He's day-to-day, lost his voice. He will join us next week on Oilers Now. He sends his regards. Thanks, Trent. Had some fun there. And I want to mention, you're invited to join an exclusive road trip in New York City to watch the Oilers battle the Islanders, the Rangers, and the Devils. And guess what? This trip, it doesn't matter if you're like a supporter of the NDP, a supporter of the Liberals, or a supporter of the Conservatives. It's all good. You know what? We can all get along and, you know, sit there and you can chant, "Let's go Oilers" together. 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Thomas Dyes.
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7: This is Global News. It's 5 o'clock. I'm Thomas Dias. It's 20 degrees. Alberta's police watchdog says it's investigating a fatal officer-involved shooting at the Hilton Garden Inn in West Edmonton. It took place back on the night of Monday, August 24th, with officers arriving at the hotel after being told there was a man on the second floor acting erratically. The man turned out to be holding a pair of scissors in the hallway, telling the officers to kill him. ACERT says the officers tried to get him to surrender, including using a taser and less lethal rounds, but the efforts failed, and the man was shot by two of the officers when he finally advanced towards them after picking the scissors back up. The 57-year-old man died at the scene, with ACERT now looking to ensure the use of lethal force was justified. More news in a moment, but first, checking 880 CHED Time Saver traffic, here's Justin Durbin.
2: Keeping our eye on a couple issues this afternoon, we do still have this collision being cleared up on 118th Avenue eastbound near 127th Street. Eastbound, you'll need to stay left. Looks like we have a collision 159th Street southbound just before the White Mud. Southbound, stay left. We do have a collision being cleared up on 137th Avenue westbound near 97th Street. Westbound, you'll need to stay left. And watch for a collision 100th Avenue eastbound near 186th Street. We do have crews on scene. 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With 880 CHED Time Saver Traffic, I'm Justin Durbin.
7: Thank you, Justin. Edmonton police are asking for help identifying the people involved in a deadly hit-and-run involving a stolen forklift. It took place just after midnight last Saturday near 140th Avenue and 134th Street. Police say a man was driving the forklift with two other men riding on it when a 20-year-old fell off and was struck by the forklift. He died from his injuries. Two others fled on foot. The EPS would like to hear from anyone who witnessed the incident or has helpful video. The Northern Alberta Institute of Technology has updated a carbon monoxide scare at the Nest campus restaurant yesterday that sent two people to hospital. Nate says the odorless, poisonous gas was discovered after kitchen staff reported feeling unwell after temperatures in the kitchen increased during operations. Several people were assessed, with the two people taken to hospital release the same day and said to be doing well. Nate says an investigation is underway to determine the cause of the elevated carbon monoxide levels and to ensure all cooking equipment, connections, and ventilation systems are operating as intended. The Nest will remain closed for now, with the school saying the health and safety of everyone who works, studies, and visits Nate is its top priority. South of the border, the trial of Lindsay Clancy has ended in a mistrial. AP correspondent Jennifer King reports.
9: After 7 days of deliberations, jurors in the Plymouth trial of Lindsay Clancy could not reach a unanimous verdict on whether she was criminally responsible when she strangled her three young children in 2023.
10: I'm going to declare that the jury is deadlocked and I'm going to declare a mistrial.
9: Events took a dramatic turn when Judge William Sullivan granted Clancy's attorney, Kevin Reddington, a chance to appeal to the top court in Massachusetts, but the appeal was denied. Clancy's attorney said she was suffering from postpartum psychosis when she killed her children, then tried to take her own life. Plymouth County District Attorney Tim Cruz must now decide if prosecutors will retry the case.
11: The facts are Lindsay Clancy killed her three children, and the evidence suggested to us that she was in control of her actions when she committed those homicides.
9: I'm Jennifer King.
7: Back to Canada now, where CIBC economist Andrew Grantham says August's weak jobs report points to a slowing Canadian economy, but it's too early to sound any alarm bells. Canada lost 42,000 jobs last month, although the unemployment rate held steady at 6.4%. Alberta lost 8,900 jobs in August. Grantham says slowing growth supports the CIBC's expectation that the Bank of Canada will keep interest rates unchanged through the rest of the year. Checking the markets, Canada's main stock index lost ground today, weighed down by losses in the basic materials sector, while U.S. markets were also negative. The Canadian dollar traded for 72.25 cents U.S. compared with 72.52 cents Thursday. The October crude oil contract was up 18 cents U.S. at $91.48 per barrel, and the December gold contract was down 63.30 U.S. at $4,476.60 an ounce. 880 Ched weather. The risk of showers continues with an overnight low of 11 degrees. Cloudy tomorrow with possible showers and a high of 16. More the same Sunday with a high of 18. It's 20 degrees in the capital city. I'm Thomas Dias. Your next scheduled newscast at 5:30 on 880 Ched.
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1: 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Without further ado, the regional play-by-play voice of the Edmonton Oilers. You can also hear him on the Oilers Radio Network. I'm not quite sure if he's got the full sked yet, but I think he's doing about 58 to 60 TV games and probably 24 radio. Hello, Jack. How you doing?
12: I'm doing well, Bob. And based on last year, that would seem to be a low number. I don't think you're stuck with me that often, but we'll see when the schedule comes up.
1: And you're saying the same thing, so there you go.
12: I was going to say, last year I did like 72 or 73, so I don't know whether you'll be stuck with me that often.
1: Yeah, I think I ended up getting in 56 intermission panels during the course of the year. So just the way it worked, because you did a lot of games on Saturday nights. And are you looking forward? I mean, we're 5 days away or 6 days away from rookie camp. We're about 11 days, 12 days away from training camp. Let's get going here. You know what I'm saying?
12: I know, Bob. I know you're quite passionate. You do not enjoy summer as much as I do. But it is, you know, when the calendar flips to September, you start certainly looking forward to the various storylines that are going to be developing. And, you know, this year in particular, I think there's a couple teams whose outcomes could be, you know, wildly fluctuating. And I also am excited because for the seventh year in a row, I think Edmonton is on the list of, you know, about seven or eight teams that legitimately have a shot to win it all this year. So that's exciting as well.
1: Do you think this team this year can win the Pacific Division? Because I do.
12: to you know, I mean, I thought the Oilers were the favorite to win the division last year, and I would make them a slight favorite to win it this year. I absolutely think they could win the division. When you've got the core that Edmonton does, you're always going to have a shot, and it's just a matter of, you know, how the injuries fall, and as usual for Edmonton, you know, what kind of goaltending they get. I think the other thing the Oilers have to establish in order to win the division this year that they did not do last year when the division was there to be won. I think, what did Vegas win it with, 95 points? And,
1: yes.
12: And that was a number, if you remember, I called early. I said, the way it's going, there's no way the division winner's getting 100 points. And that's because the Oilers could have put together a streak.
1: Yeah.
12: And I think that's the only reason they didn't win the division last year. They didn't win three in a row until March. It's hard to win a division like that. So, absolutely, though, I think Edmonton probably is the favorite to win the division only because, you know, was that Vegas's last gasp? And they've got a new coach and some different things going on this year with their hockey club. So I don't necessarily, you know, think they're going to be, you know, fighting to make the playoffs, but I also don't think you can make Vegas a strong favorite. I think they're going to have some growing pains, especially early, potentially adjusting to a new coach.
1: Well, they're not the only team with a new coach, and you were always a big believer in Glenn Gullitson. And I think we saw last year, I think Chris Knobloch, who did a solid job in Edmonton, it needs to be stated, did a solid job. The staff had a challenging time last year, and there's been changes made. The Oilers have a new coaching staff, and it is important that it's Mike Babcock and DJ Smith. So they've got experience, to say the least, on their coaching staff, don't they?
12: Yeah, I mean, Mike Babcock obviously has coached at every level of the game there is. And then you've got DJ Smith, who's not only been a coach in this league, but if you remember, he had, I don't know whether I would say it's the humility or the passion, but he went straight from being a head coach in the NHL to an assistant coach. And that's not something you see that often, where a head coach in the league and an established one at that, you know, takes an assistant job and gets right behind the bench and is willing to go, you know, that route. I think you've got a passionate guy who has experience with Mike Babcock already under his belt. In addition to everything else he's done, very similar to Mike Babcock, he's enjoyed success at various different levels of the game. Obviously not quite on Babcock's level, but, you know, he's won a Memorial Cup. I mean, he's used to being in big games. He's certainly seen Edmonton in big games. So I think, you know, as much ado has been made, and understandably so, considering, you know, the way Mike Babcock's career in Toronto ended and the way it never really got off the ground in Columbus. I understand the noise around the hiring, but you still are bringing in a veteran coach with a wide variety of experience who knows the Oilers personnel, who knows one of the core Oilers very well, and who is not afraid to coach in a market that absolutely demands the absolute best. I mean, his last two stops were original six teams, and prior to that, he took a team that no one thought could get to 500, let alone a Stanley Cup final within one game of the Stanley Cup. So I know those are, you know, years gone by, and I understand the skepticism there, but I don't think, you know, I don't think there's a huge transition coming simply because the Oilers have an older, experienced team. I think the growing pains might be there if this was a team, if Mike Babcock had been hired when Dave Tippett was hired, Bob, I think there would have been some growing pains. But he comes into a team,
1: yep,
12: that's seen every kind of coach and every kind of situation and all kinds of noise around them the last, you know, 5 years. Edmonton has been talked about as a potential winner. they're not going to be, you know, cowed by a guy that might bring a different style than to which they're accustomed, let's say, the last 4 or 5 years.
1: Jack Michaels joining us from NHL Hockey and Rogers and the Oilers Radio Network. Bob Stauffer with you on Oilers Now. 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Jack, you and Louis, you'll be hooked up. Brendan will be looking after you here. Probably around December. That's usually when we get them. So on that front, I just had David Staples on. We talked a bit about, I asked him, what's the bigger story? Storyline, the coach or the trade of Darnell Nurse, and he says it's a tie. In my opinion, it was time. You know what I mean? It was time. What's, you know, the Oilers, a lot of people look at the cap space as it's opened up as a result of it. Ryan Shea has been signed. Very good penalty killer, by the way, in Pittsburgh last year. You have your connectivity into Pittsburgh as well. Big Pennsylvania guy. Just your assessment on Nurse out, Shea in, and the Oilers with more cap space.
12: The biggest storyline will be, especially with the news on Freddie Anderson, who's gonna, you know, take the mantle, let's say the first 20 games of the year. Who's gonna establish themselves as, you know, the early on number one? That for me is the biggest storyline in net. And it's not so much because I don't think there'll be a bit of a transition there without Darnell Nurse. I think most of that and the curiosity behind that for me has to do with inside the locker room and the general leadership core that's been intact the last 5 or 6 years. You're taking a guy out of there. And not only a guy out of there, but not necessarily the strong, silent type, more the outgoing, swagger type. So I think there might be an adjustment there. The reason I'm confident in terms of the on-ice product is that while Ryan Shea, no one knew him before last year, I will say this. I mean, Ryan Shea and Matthias Ekholm are on a list of, I believe, 6 guys that had 35 points and a plus 30 rating in the league last year. So he's coming off a really nice year. Not necessarily a Darren Radish type year, but in the ballpark and similar to Radish, a seasoned guy in the American Hockey League who finally got his chance to play top 4 minutes and played very well. And all of a sudden, well, Shea's now a fixture. Look at Radish and how coveted he was. So I'm not saying he's Darren Radish. He certainly doesn't have Darren Radish's shot. But that's because he is an experienced guy who had a breakout season last year. I don't see any regression on the ice. It's more the off-ice leadership and how does Nurse, who had a bit of a personality, Bob, especially inside the room, it's a quiet room, as you know. I'll be curious to see the variables behind that and who might bring a little swagger off the ice in the room that certainly Nurse was capable of and just instilling confidence in your teammates. I'm not saying McDavid and Draisaitl don't do it, but Nurse did it a certain way with his combustible personality. That's what you're missing at the beginning of the season, and it'll be interesting to see how the chips fall there.
1: Jack, it's interesting because last year, I mean, you look at nobody was close to where Ryan Shea was in Pittsburgh plus-minus-wise. I know some people don't like the plus-minus stat. You know, Matthias Ekholm's led the NHL in plus-minus since the Oilers have acquired him. He went plus-32 last year. Bouchard, for all his trials and tribulations early in the year, ended up plus-25 with 95 points. So there you have it. Jack, would you use Connor McDavid and Leon Draisaitl on the penalty kill? I'll tell you why. The last 3 Stanley Cup champions, Sebastian Aho in Carolina last year, the 2 years Florida won with Sasha Barkov, and the year Jack Eichel in Vegas won, all 3 of those teams used their first-line centers regularly on the PK. What are your thoughts on McDavid? Now, Connor played a decent amount last year. Leon was significantly reduced, though he's their best face-off man. What do you think?
12: I'm not turning cartwheels over it unless the deployment of the PK and the system implemented changes, Bob. And here's why. I like Connor McDavid on the penalty kill, but I don't like him as a guy who grabs the puck and just shoots it down the ice. And I think you'd agree with me that if you analyze those minutes on the PK, how many, Bob, did he really take it to the hole and, you know, create shorthanded chances? I think it'll be a situational deployment at most, where maybe if you're down, you get him out there looking to counterattack. I don't like a conservative PK with McDavid out there. If you go to a more aggressive situation, you tell McDavid, hey, if you see anything, go, then I would do it. I didn't see him used that way on the PK, and I thought it took away, at least in my mind, some of the reasons that I would have to have him out there.
1: Jack, one of the things we often do when we have you on the show, especially at this time of the year, is we pivot, and we're going to do that right now. So tell us the truth, because you have a connection, and I'm wondering if you're going to become like Aiden and become a Seattle Seahawks fan, especially given that for some reason a guy from Western Pennsylvania ended up being a fan of the Cleveland Browns. So are you thinking about changing your loyalty in your fandom?
12: Can I be bought is what you're saying.
1: What's that?
12: Can I be bought is what you're saying. Look, I'm ecstatic. I'm really happy for Jesse. He's got a great family. Him and Danielle have to be over the moon. I think to some degree, you don't really understand, unless you know the NFL the way you and I do, how exclusive a club this is. I mean, there's not a lot of stories, like the Islanders guy, John Spanos, that, tried to get the NHL. I mean, the NFL is such a vetted community. It is tough to get in there. And, there's a certain president of the United States that, was unable to get into that club. It's a tough club, and I'm thrilled for Jesse Vanderwerf. I know you and I are buddies with him, so we're obviously a little bit biased, but it's great for him and his family, and I'm sure they're celebrating. It's phenomenal, and yet it's another story. And Bob, you were there, when Pat Bowlen got involved with the Denver Broncos. It's yet another success story of a guy who made his mark in Western Canada and ultimately was heard from around the world. And it's one of the reasons that, Edmonton and Alberta is such a special place, because it seems to spawn excellence in a wide variety of fields, not just the hockey department.
1: Jack, there's an old saying, money talks, but wealth whispers. If you'd met Jesse, you'd think he's a pretty regular guy. You wouldn't know that he's got like 2,500 employees, and he's now, what I'm saying? It's not like he's a great, the guys at Heavy Metal, they were fun. I remember the dinner we did in Vancouver a couple of years ago. That was awesome. You would never know. You would never know.
12: I make fun of him too much to ever say Jesse's a regular guy, but I know what you mean. What you mean is he's not a guy who condescends to anyone.
1: Right.
12: But he is not a regular guy. He is an ultimate character. He's like, what he is, Bob? He's like you. He's a unicorn. When they made him, they broke the mold. And I would say the same thing about you.
1: Oh, well, I take that as a compliment. So you didn't answer the question. Are you going to become a, are you still with the Browns? Like, who's their quarterback this year?
12: Well, unfortunately, Deshaun Watson remains the starter because of that $252 million albatross that, upon signing, no one, including you and I, thought that was a good deal anywhere in the world. He's still the quarterback. The answer to your question is, for some strange reason, no one will be able to beat the Browns out of me. But if Jesse's kind enough to bring me to a Cleveland-Seattle game in Seattle, I will wear my colors, but subtly so. How about that?
1: Well, I can tell you, you looked after us with your main man Foot in Pittsburgh last year, and we needed to stay warm, so I was attired in a Steelers Mean Joe Green jersey. And I got a lot of looks, Jack.
12: Which you love, by the way. I don't think Mean Joe even wore that jersey as well as you did.
1: Yeah,
12: you looked awesome in that jersey.
1: It'd be a little tougher for me to wear it these days, Jack. But anyways.
12: I know. You're like the Greyhound, Bob.
1: Yeah, well, let's not go too far. Hey, have a wonderful time. We'll see you next week, okay?
12: You bet. Looking forward to it, pal.
1: You bet. That is Jack Michaels, who is the Oilers television regional play-by-play voice. And obviously, he and Cam Moon split the rotation on the Oilers radio network as well. And you can catch exclusive video clips, highlights, and more on the Oilers Now X account, 880CHED's YouTube channel, proudly presented by Legacy Heating and Cooling. You might have a few more Seahawks fans, Aiden Ganim. I'm just saying, there's a chance you might have a few more fans of the Seahawks.
13: You know what? There's a lot of Seahawks fans up here, Bob.
1: But now they have an Edmonton vested reason. Like, you know what? Like, there's people out there that became Broncos fans because Pat Bowlen bought the Broncos.
13: Mm-hmm.
1: And he's a good guy, right?
13: Yeah.
1: And I told you, like, my uncle Malcolm, who's long since passed, he worked in accounting for Bowlen and Mattoni. It was a different world back in the 60s. Different times. The stories are quite something.
13: Yeah,
1: you're going to have... Seattle's supposed to be pretty good again this year?
13: Yeah, they're supposed to be pretty mean. A lot of their guys are returning from last year's squad. There's a few guys that aren't coming back, namely the MVP of the Super Bowl, Kenneth Walker. But they drafted this kid out of Notre Dame, Jadarian Pricey.
1: He's
13: pretty good.
1: So in our fantasy football pool, where basically it's a keeper pool, so you get he's going to go in the top three picks overall because he's a rookie, and so it's only rookies that end up getting drafted every year, right? So it'll be because Walker played at Michigan State and Bill Scott's alma mater, and Duncan Keith as well, since we were talking about David Staples and the Duncan Keith trade. So there you go. The Seahawks, we get, who are the quarterback again? What's his name?
13: Sam Darnold.
1: What were the Jets thinking?
13: Ah, man. What were the Vikings thinking?
1: Yes.
13: You could throw that out there instead. Honestly, it didn't look good on the Jets or on the Panthers, and he was a backup in San Francisco, but he had a breakout season with Minnesota.
1: It's wild.
13: They won a bunch of games, but just rough.
1: Usually, if you're at USC, you're a pretty good quarterback,
13: yeah,
1: as a rule of thumb, right? Because they've always had a high-octane passing offense. 525 in oil country. We'll take a quick timeout. This is Oilers Now.
2: And a couple issues this afternoon. We have a collision being cleared up 100th Avenue eastbound near 186th Street. We do still have crews on scene, so careful through here. Tow truck on scene, 159th Street southbound, heading towards the White Mud. Southbound traffic, you'll need to stay over to the left. Watch for a collision being cleared up 118th Avenue eastbound near 127th Street. Eastbound, stay left. And a collision 137th Avenue westbound just after 97th Street. Westbound, you'll need to keep left. Craving your favorite burger? 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With 880CHED, Time Saver Traffic, I'm Justin Dervin.
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1: All right, I got an interesting text. We'll get to that at about 5:34. It involves Josh Archibald and a take that one of the listeners has been kind enough to send us our way, so it's called a tease. The gang at Brent Ridge Ford are offering employee pricing right now. You pay the same as the staff does on new vehicles. The Brent Ridge difference is that you get treated fairly with transparency at every aspect of vehicle ownership. That is what happens when you're a 15-time Ford President's Award winner for customer satisfaction. So call Rich, Johnny, and Mark at 780-352-6048 and know your vehicle needs will be looked after. Cars cost less than what to ask when. And a special shout-out to the folks at Brent Ridge who are sponsoring our Night with the Coach event, which will take place late in September at the River Cree. It's going to be awesome. So thank you to Rich and the legendary Uncle Milt for being on board. 5:30, here's an 880 News weather traffic update with Tom Stias.
7: This is Global News. It's 5:30. I'm Thomas Stias. It's 18 degrees. There's some great news going into the long weekend for people at a lake southwest of Edmonton. Alberta Health Services has now lifted the water quality advisory for Jubilee Park Beach along Wizard Lake that had been issued on August 24th. AHS says the water quality has returned to an acceptable level and the health risk is low for usage of the beach for recreational purposes. While time continues to fly by, outdoor pools come to a close for the season this month in the city. The last day for Borden, Fred, Broadstock, and Mill Creek Pool is next Tuesday. Wickwin-Towin and Queen Elizabeth outdoor pools will stay open until September 12th, weather permitting. And nearly two dozen government and climate science experts say the effects of climate change in Canada are now largely irreversible. The assessment is contained in a new government report examining changes to Canada's climate. The stark warning comes as Prime Minister Mark Carney has been accused of backsliding on climate policy for the better part of the last year. Carney has said federal climate policy under former Prime Minister Justin Trudeau was too expensive and divisive and was not sustainable over the long term. Checking 880 CHED time saver traffic, here's Justin Durbin.
2: Starting off with some good news, it looks like we are clear of that issue. 159th Street southbound before the White Mud, everything open and moving through there. Still dealing with delays. 100th Avenue eastbound around 186th Street, collision being cleared up. We have a collision 118th Avenue eastbound near 127th Street, eastbound stay left. And we still have delays. 137th Avenue westbound after 97th Street, watch for a collision, you'll need to stay left. Craving your favorite burger? 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With 880 CHED time saver traffic, I'm Justin Durbin.
7: Thank you, Justin. 880 CHED weather down to 11 degrees overnight as the risk of showers continues, up to 16 degrees tomorrow with possible showers. I'm Thomas Dias. Your next scheduled newscast at 6 o'clock on 880 CHED.
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1: So here's what we got coming up in the next 25 minutes. Dave Campbell will do a crossover with Aiden Ganim at about 5:47 to set up the Labor Day weekend. By the way, we do not have Oilers Now on Monday. We don't even have a Best of Oilers Now. Many would say, Bob, it's inconceivable that there'd even be a Best of Oilers Now because there's not a Best of anything on this show. But we got the Labor Day Classic. What time's the pregame show?
13: 2:30 is when it gets going.
1: 2:30, and then Morley and Dave and a cast of thousands will bring you the Edmonton Elks and the Calgary Stampeders. And if the Elks win that game, they'd be 9-3 on the season. It'd be their first 9-win season since, like, what year?
13: 2019 or 2018. 2018 is the year, I think.
1: Okay. All right. You sure on that?
13: I'll double check.
1: I bet you it's 2017.
13: I'm confident it's 2018.
1: Well, you might be right. I might have got that one wrong. Okay. Royal Pizza. Pizza past and so much more. 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When they started advertising on my Golden Bears broadcast in 1998, there was like four Royal Pizzas. It has to be the radio. No, it's not the radio. It's that they got great product. It's... You're looking for pie, it's Royal Pizza. And they got pizza and so much more. What do you got here? Was it 2018 or 2019?
13: 2018, they finished 9-9.
1: Okay. It's the last time they won 9 games.
13: Yeah. It's been a while.
1: Okay, so let's get to some text. You can text us on the Ashley Fine Floor text line at 780-451-8800. Bob, I love your show and I appreciate David Staples' hockey knowledge, says the texter. Number one, ask if Josh Archibald is healthy. Young people didn't need to be. Ask Josh Archibald if healthy young people didn't need to be vaccinated. He refused. He got myocarditis after contacting COVID in 2021. He lost his career. Okay, he did get myocarditis. Now, he missed large portions of the 21-22 season. For some reason, can you check? I thought he played in the playoffs that year. He got into a couple games in the playoffs in 21. I think he only played like 8 or 9 games in the regular season during the 21-22 season. But I could have sworn after getting myocarditis that he ended up playing for the Pittsburgh Penguins the next year. So, you know what? He played 13 playoff games for the Oilers in 21-22. Did he not get suspended? No, that was a year before against Winnipeg. He got suspended. In 21, he got suspended. But, yeah, he played 8 regular season, 13 playoff games for the Oilers in 21-22. And then ended up going to the Pittsburgh Penguins, where, of course, he won a Stanley Cup as a member of the Penguins way back when, and before he ended up in Arizona. I would argue that his career, respectfully, yes, he did get myocarditis. Yes, he was a prominent anti-vaxxer. But I just would say it was a circle. He was a fourth line player. He was a small fourth line player. Sometimes those guys don't get to 400 games in the NHL. So his last year was with Pittsburgh, 22-23. He played 62 games after having myocarditis. But you're entitled to your perspective. This text comes in. Bob, the texter adds, the assistant captain should be Bouchard's, as an Oilers defense has been a captain and AC for well over 30 years. Ekholm is great, but Bouchard is the best Oilers D since the Coffee Low era. And yes, I include the very short Pronger window. Time for the team and the fans to recognize Bouchard's skill, leadership, and great responsibility. McDavid does, Draisaitl does. It's time. Yeah. And this was my point and my frustration. So, full disclosure, I didn't get a chance to talk to Doug Armstrong either before or after, during the selection process for Team Canada. I did, however, talk to Kyle Dubas and to Julien Brisebois. Okay, I got a chance to talk to both those guys about Evan Bouchard. The problem is one of the games, and I talked a lot with Jim Nill. Okay, and I'm just like, Jim, you of all people, he's like, Stoff, I get like, you know, Jim knew because he watched Evan Bouchard play very well for the Oilers against Dallas in back-to-back years in the playoffs. I'm just going to throw this out there for people that, when do we want players to step up and perform at the highest level? Playoffs. Evan Bouchard is the third highest scoring player in the NHL over the last 5 years in the playoffs. He's been pretty good. Now, he got his bell rung during the series against Anaheim early, got hit from behind in the boards. He also got smoked at the World Championship. And for those, do you think it changed this year, Aiden? Like, in the start of the year, it was so rough for Bouchard out of the gate. And at the end of the year, he ended up winning he finished with 95 points. Mm-hmm. And Canada did not win the gold medal. I can tell you right now, I talked to Stan Bowman a lot about this. It wasn't that they needed Bouchard as another power play option. It was the transition game, right?
13: Yeah.
1: Right.
13: Yeah.
1: Like, they had Parayko and they had Doughty. They only needed one of those two guys.
13: 100%.
1: They needed another guy that could get the puck up the ice, and that's what Bouch does.
13: Yeah, exactly. And, I mean, think about what he would have been able to contribute to special teams on that Team Canada squad. I mean, obviously, you've got Cale Makar. That's your number one option. But if you can roll out, you know, Evan Bouchard afterwards on the second unit or...
1: It's the five-on-five plays that he makes, yeah, creating and generating scoring chances because he can pass the puck.
13: Yeah.
1: I'm going to tell you right now, you're going to see Bouchard take on a greater role of leadership this year. It's going to happen. There is no debate in my mind that he's going to take a step forward here. Bob, reminder, Bouchard was captain of the London Knights. Yes, I do remember that. This comes to us from Nyanya. He says, Bob, is Texas winning the Natty this year? Horns up. P.S., when is your book coming out? The book, All the Stuff I Knew That I Didn't Say? Oh, come on. Half the listeners don't think I know anything. We'll see. Bob, no one was as good as Chris Pronger. Yeah. He was pretty good that year, back in 05-06. Different player, different type of player. Bob, is alternate captain a popularity contest, or by what criteria are they chosen? I think Connor Murphy is a good alternate captain. Connor Murphy is not going to be the alternate captain over Evan Bouchard. Bouchard's going to... Logic dictates they're going to make Bouchard a bigger part of things carrying forward here. There's an opportunity to do so without Darnell Nurse in oil country anymore. Again, you can text us at 780-451-8800. This one comes to us from Dan in Sangudo. He says, Bob, at any point of your broadcasting career, did you envision these salaries climbing up like this? Gretzky's $600,000 a season is paid in just a couple games. I guess hockey needs to keep pace with the other leagues. $30 million is just around the corner, from Dan in Sangudo. Well, I mean, if McDavid's next contract, hypothetically, is a seven-year deal, it's in the 20s for sure, isn't it?
13: Yeah, 100%. If Makar gets it, McDavid gets it.
1: Jason from Sangudo says, Bob, forget about your first book, all the stuff I knew that I didn't say. Remember, volume two is all the stuff Bob said that he didn't know. Oh, I had no idea that was happening. Wow. Bob, we need to have a serious conversation about injury reports in hockey, especially in the playoffs, with the NHL partnering up with gambling websites. If someone's hurt, it needs to be reported. That is a fair perspective to have. You know, the league, they take this stuff seriously, to say the least. So, Bob, we miss Elliot Friedman. When are you having him on this year? We're going to be rolling everybody out, what, the last week of September? Is that sort of the game plan here?
13: Sort of around there, yeah.
1: Sort of around there?
13: We've got a rough draft.
1: We got a rough draft? We're working on it?
13: Yep.
1: Okay, well. So, when are you going to Seattle?
13: So, on Tuesday, I fly into Vancouver. I've got an aunt that lives out in Burnaby, and we're going to drive across the border. So, I'll be there on the Wednesday, September 9th.
1: Yeah, well, so will Jesse Vanderwerf.
13: Well, there we go.
1: He'll be there. And you won't be back Thursday.
13: I won't be back Thursday. I figured it's my last chance to get a little bit of time off here before the season gets rolling.
1: Are you ready to work straight through?
13: I'm ready to go, man.
1: All right, there you go. Modern measure, a defined fit, a defined style, and a defined you, right in the heart of Ice District at Edmonton Tower. That's MDRN Measure. If they can make me look good, imagine what they can do for you. Yesterday, you know what they had to do for me? Resize three suits. So they were laughing. It was funny. Yeah, to say the least. As promised, Dave Campbell is hosting Inside Sports Night. Morley and Dave will have the Labor Day Classic on Monday. Aiden will guide you home through the final 15 minutes of the show. Have a wonderful weekend. 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
4: 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And, it's been an interesting show. 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Full details at newwesttravel.com. On this day in 2009, the Oilers inked then restricted free agent forward Rob Schremp to a 1-year contract extension. Had posted a 7-goal, 35-assist season in Springfield with the Falcons, but it was never translated to the NHL level for the 25th overall pick in the 2004 NHL entry draft. He was claimed on waivers just 3 weeks later by the New York Islanders. A reminder, if you missed any of today's show, make sure to download and subscribe to the Oilers Now podcast, available on Apple Podcasts, Spotify, and anywhere you get your streaming audio. Without any further ado, the guest host of Inside Sports, Dave Camp, is joining an exclusive road trip to New York City this fall to watch the Oilers play 3 games. Full details at newwesttravel.com. On this day in 2009, the Oilers Inc. then restricted free agent forward Rob Schremp to a 1-year contract extension. Had posted a 7-goal, 35-assist season in Springfield.

0: as the Seahawks raise their banner.
1: Okay, that's exciting.
0: Against my Patriots.
1: Yeah, I know. That's a painful one. You and I might have, we got into it a little bit in February. I mean, we kept it pretty respectful.
0: Yeah.
1: We kept it, you know, there was maybe some side jabs there, but I mean, you know what? The core that the Patriots were able to put together, it was kind of an underdog story for both teams heading into that Super Bowl, because the Seahawks, you know, they were being predicted to finish somewhere third or fourth in the NFC West, and the Patriots, you know, they had this new core. What's going to happen with Drake May? Things like that. And they've both found their way to the Super Bowl, and some retribution and vindication for 11-year-old me that was bawling my eyes out the night that Russell Wilson threw that pick and Malcolm Butler grabbed it. That was a tough night. I bet it was a pretty good one for you.
0: I'm not laughing at 11-year-old Aiden Cannon. I'm just, you know, I can imagine how tough that was. Of course, I understand. I mean, David Tyree. I don't want to talk about it. Anyway, when Jermaine Kearse caught that pass,
1: yeah,
0: I'm like, it's going to happen again. It's going to happen again. Then it didn't happen again. So,
1: yeah.
0: But, you know, I always like to relay this story. When I'm watching the Super Bowl in February and the Patriots did awful, although I thought defensively they were all right for a while, but offensively couldn't do anything. I said, I didn't think it was possible for me to sink lower into my easy chair. But I felt like I was like getting swallowed up by my easy chair, because it felt like I was, you know, that's how difficult it was to watch. I'm like, I'm shrinking into existence here.
1: Yeah, but you know what? Honestly, the entire time until that final, no, it was the pick by Nwosu. Uchenna Nwosu got that pick. Until that moment, the entire time, I had a big group of buddies over. None of them were Seahawks fans, and none of them were NFL fans, but they were just rooting for the Patriots. Some friends I've got, hey, they were rooting for the Patriots just because.
0: Well, for the Patriots now.
1: Well, I mean, just they were doing it solely because I like the Seahawks. But to get back to it, I mean, until that pick from Nwosu, I thought that the Seahawks were going to lose that game, just based on the way that playoffs go, and I know the experience from the Patriots. I thought that something was going to go wrong there. That's your main curse catch. In 2014, had the Seahawks given the ball to Marshawn Lynch like everyone wanted him to, and he runs it into the end zone, is that potentially one of the greatest catches in Super Bowl history?
0: Absolutely, because it was just incredible. But it didn't happen, so ha ha.
1: Yeah, you had some fun years as a Pats fan.
0: I did. It might have changed the trajectory of the Patriots.
1: Yeah.
0: It might have.
1: It could have. There's a big what-if factor there, because, you know, the Legion of Boom, the Seattle defense, they kind of fell apart after that game just because of what was said in the locker room and the respect that was lost for Pete Carroll after that play call and some things like that. So it could have changed the look of the NFL, but honestly, at this point, wouldn't have it any other way, man.
0: Well, hey, it worked out for you.
1: Yeah,
0: so
1: I'm
0: excited for you. It'll be a lot of fun next week.
1: Yeah. You know what? Let's get into it. You are the radio color analyst for the Edmonton Elks, and
0: yes.
1: They've got a huge, huge game coming up on Monday, the Labor Day Classic against the Calgary Stampeders, and I've been talking about it on sports all day today, just mentioning how Calgary has had the Elks number over the last 20 years or so. I think the record is 16-4 for the Stamps, and you know, that's the Ray, Riley, Ford, Cornelius, Harris era all combined into one. The Elks haven't won it since 2024. I mean, I just want to get your take, because this is an iteration of the Elks that we haven't seen in a very long time.
0: No, a really good team, tough defense, very good offense led by Cody Fajardo, who's having a career year. You know, special teams are coming off their two best performances as a unit of the season. And, you know, the Stampeders, I'll say this, like they're 5-6, and they have this combustible element with their offense, because you never know when they're going to go off. And Vernon Adams, who I think will play on Monday, has his ability to get the ball downfield. And they got a good running back in Dedrick Mills, just like the Elks have a good running back in Justin Rankin. But their offense can go off, and they can score a bunch of points in a quick amount of time. But, you know, they have to keep up with the Elks. They have to, and it's not like the Elks run away with any games here. But I think when I say keep up, it's that mentality that it doesn't matter what point in the game it is and how much we're ahead or how much we're down. And probably it's a team that cozies up to adversity maybe a little too much. But at the same time, I think they're learning how to win. And when you're 6-1, when games are decided in the final 3 minutes, you learn how to play uncomfortable games and how to get through them. So you look at the last Winnipeg

0: Blue Bombers 2 weeks ago. Mm-hmm. 2 weeks ago tonight, they were up 16-0 and they lost that game by 3. So the Calgary Stampeders are going to see a team that's very, very mentally tough. And at the same time, though, it's a rivalry game. It's a hype game. If the Stampeders lose, oh boy, they're going to be sliding that mountain even further. And they would be 8 points back of the Elks. So, and the Elks would like to put them there. So it would be very interesting.
1: Yeah, not only that, the Elks would put themselves at 9 wins on the season for the first time since 2018 when they finished 9-9. And that was obviously a down year for the team that season, you know. But a really, really key opportunity here for the Green and Gold. I mean, they know what they're heading into with the Labor Day Classic. I just want to get your take. How is the team embracing that? Because, you know, these guys come from all over. They come from other parts of Canada, the United States. So they don't really, you know, exactly fully understand how deep this rivalry goes, but they definitely see some stakes here.
0: Yeah, and I think the coaching staff led by Mark Killam has just the messaging and the focus has been, this is one game that we want to win. This is the 1-0 mentality. We want to win this game and leave and then prepare for the next game. So there's no question that I'm sure the players that are unfamiliar with the rivalry have been told about it. Mm-hmm. You're not going to fool them. On Monday, when that hype starts building and the emotion in the stadium, the flyover happens with the CF-18s and everything about it. You know, they see the Stampeders in the traditional black on Labor Day. They'll know what they're in for sure. But Mark Killam has said this. It's not about hatred or hype. It's about winning one game. So I think that's been the messaging. And everyone has said it to me this week that I've talked to, the handful of players I've talked to. And that's a good sign. That means the messaging is getting through to the players and that they are aligned. So that's good.
1: Joe Robustelli expected to come back to the lineup coming off that injury. He hasn't played for the Elks yet, but, you know, he won a Grey Cup with Saskatchewan last year. I mean, just give me a quick little rip on him and how good he's been looking.
0: Yeah, got through nagging hamstring injuries that plagued him in camp, and then just before he was about to come back in a home game on July 17th against the Lions, got hurt at the end of day two. Ready to go. 6'3", but fast. Mm-hmm. Big, imposing target. Unlike TJ Luther, who's, you know, he's thick, but he's, you know, he gives us some size. But they're going to miss Luther. But I think it's a good trade-off to have Robustelli ready to go. And then there's Coulter Woodmansey at right guard. It looks like he's going to go. And if he can bring his 2.5 quarter worth of nasty that he brought in week one in Ottawa, boy, this team's going to be really tough on Monday and beyond.
1: Yeah, for sure. What you got going on in Inside Sports today?
0: Well, we'll hear from the center on that offensive line, David Beard, along with the offensive coordinator, Jordan Maksimek, from practice today. Jamie Nye, the host of the Green Zone from CJME Radio in Regina. We will handicap Labor Day, and we'll introduce you to a fan named Roseanne Nelson, longtime CFL fan. She's from Saskatchewan, but has settled into Edmonton, and she's an Elks fan, and she's also the creator of this Facebook page called Keep the 55. She is not happy with the upcoming changes next year to the field modifications, and she's created a website to try and put some pressure on the CFL and the commissioner, Stuart Johnson.
1: Awesome stuff, Dave. That sounds like a pretty fun show.
0: A little spicy, too.
1: Yeah.
0: But it'll be fun.
1: Awesome stuff. There we go. That does it for Oilers Now today. Thank you to everyone who tuned in. My name is Aiden Ganim. I was filling in for Bob Stauffer in that little spot there. But we got to step away. 880 News weather traffic update with Thomas Dias, followed by Inside Sports with Dave Campbell. 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
6: This is Global News at 6 o'clock. I'm Thomas Dias. It's 18 degrees. A fatal officer-involved shooting at the Hilton Garden Inn in West Edmonton is under investigation by ACERT, the province's police watchdog. Global's Libby Smiley with the details.
7: Officers had arrived at the hotel back on the night of Monday, August 24th, after being told a man was acting erratically on the second floor. They found the man in the hallway holding a pair of scissors and telling them to kill him. ACERT says the officers used a taser and less lethal rounds as they tried to get the man to surrender. These efforts failed, with the man picking the scissors back up and advancing towards the officers. He was then shot by two of them. The 57-year-old died at the scene, with ACERT now looking to ensure the use of lethal force was justified. Lemise Smiley, Global News.
6: And a local man says he'll be filing a complaint against the Edmonton Police Service. This after being pulled over numerous times by officers and eventually tasered during one of those traffic stops. He believes he was being racially profiled by police, as Global's Jasmine King reports.
8: Christopher Alday delivers newspapers throughout Edmonton. He says during the early morning hours, he has been followed several times by Edmonton police and even briefly pulled over. But it came to a head at 4:45 Sunday morning. Security camera shows Alday get out of his car, asking the officers what was going on. They tell him to get back in his car. Police get closer, leading to some pushing and shoving, and Alday being tasered. His partner, Tinica Irwin, believes there were other motivations in the incident.
9: He was beat up and brutalized because he's a black man in Alberta who happens to work at nighttime.
8: In a statement, EPS's officers initiated a traffic stop because the car had dim lights. They say officers asked Alday to return to his car and requested documentation. He refused to comply, moving closer, and started filming them. Police then moved to arrest him. He resisted, and they say a conducted energy weapon was subsequently required to take him into custody. Alday was charged with obstruction, resisting a peace officer, and other traffic violations. Alday's family is looking to take legal action against EPS. Jasmine King, Global News.
6: 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Here's Justin Durbin.
10: Keeping our eye on a bit of a delay, we do have this collision still being cleared up. 100th Avenue eastbound near 186th Street. Eastbound traffic still busy backing up towards the Henday. We do have some volume working its way through on the west Henday southbound in between the Yellowhead and Stony Plain Road. And just watch for some volume on the White Mud westbound around the Rainbow Valley Bridge work. 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With 880 CHED Time Saver Traffic, I'm Justin Durbin.
6: Thank you, Justin. A deadly incident with a stolen forklift has Edmonton police looking for two men who ran from the scene. Police say three men were riding the forklift near 140th Avenue and 134th Street just after midnight last Saturday when a 20-year-old fell off and was struck. He died from his injuries, with the two other men fleeing the scene on foot. Edmonton police are asking anyone who saw the crash or has helpful video to come forward. Well, don't worry if you see a lot of emergency vehicles at the airport on Tuesday. It's just a drill. The Edmonton International Airport will be holding a full-scale emergency exercise from 9 a.m. until 3 p.m. that day. The airport says passengers may see emergency vehicles, flashing lights, and hear loud sounds around the terminal. It adds operations will not be affected. The exercise is part of Canadian Airport Safety Week, running September 21st to the 25th. And some school districts over in BC are cracking down on e-bikes and scooters. Jason White reports.
11: The school districts say they're banning the electric bikes and scooters because kids keep getting hurt. The trauma medical director at BC Children's Hospital says the hospital has seen a steep rise in both emergency room visits and devastating brain injuries for child patients as the result of e-scooter crashes. The Langley School District has banned e-scooters and e-dirt bikes at all of its schools, while the Nanaimo Ladysmith District on Vancouver Island says if elementary students arrive on an e-bike or